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7: After we finish defeating Iran, which is being very badly defeated, pretty soon I'll be declaring the Hormuz Strait a territory of the United States. Essentially, that's what it is. We have the blockade. No ships get through unless we want them to. But, and how about Venezuela? Venezuela was a one-day war. And now we work great with them. We've taken in millions and millions of barrels of oil. But we're doing really good. We're doing good in every way. You know, I built the military, and now I used it a little bit more than I wanted to, frankly. But that's okay, because we cannot let Iran have a nuclear weapon. Do we agree? Can't let it.
8: Dr. West, I search. you pray for me. I know you pray for me every day anyway, but I sit here every day trying to find new language, new verbiage, a new way to describe what we're witnessing in real time. But Donald Trump is just downright delusional, man. I can't even, I don't know another word. You're the wordsmith. Give me something else to work with beyond delusional.
9: Well, I mean, he's a gangster imperialist who thinks that he can reshape the world in his image and for his interest, not really even the interest of the American people so often, but his own interest. But keep in mind, though, Tavis, I mean, when you think about the legacy of George Smiley, Irene West, today is also the birthday of the great Marcus Garvey, that we have a framework in which we look at the world qualitatively different, not just of Trump, but most of the mainstream press. See, when I think of Iran, I think of the suffering of the precious and priceless Iranian peoples and what they're going through in terms of all the executions, the persecutions, the subjugations, the dominations. And at the same time, I keep track of the gangster activity in the White House. So you got gangster activity in Iran imposed on precious Iranians. You got gangster activity in the White House. You got gangster activity of just money, money, money on Wall Street and Silicon Valley. And people say, well, Brother West, you say that because your beloved wife, Anahita, is Iranian, and her beloved mother and sister Antigone and brother Bo, and all of them precious, and that's why you got a family bias. I say, yes, it's true. I love them deeply, but I had a bias towards suffering people when I was shaped at Shiloh Baptist Church. Mm. and in the West household. I always begin with the least of these. It is biblical. What you do for the least of these, the most vulnerable, those whose suffering is rendered invisible, rendered silent, overlooked. And so you think about suffering, you always, any society, you go to the least of these. It could be Palestinians wrestling with genocide. It could be black folk wrestling with mass incarceration. It could be the poor whites that Brother Crawley was talking about. Thank God for the red bird and his wife. The Lord works in mysterious ways.
8: Yeah.
9: Absolutely. But in the end, it's going to be a question of, do we follow through with a witness? And that's true for me, you, Crawley, anybody.
8: Yeah. Let me ask a question that might be off-putting for some, but I'm going there because you and I both know this is as real as rain in many parts of our community. Never mind the fact that so many African-Americans themselves are Muslim. When you love so out loud, Dr. West wrote a book years ago called Living and Loving Out Loud. Living and Loving Out Loud. I'm going back to that book title now. You recall that text, Doc? Living and Loving Out Loud?
9: Oh, that's true. That was Smiley Book. Smiley Book, too.
8: Was indeed.
9: With Brother David Ritz.
8: That's right. Love me some David Ritz now.
9: Yeah.
8: No, he's a jewel. He's a gem, an American treasure, David Ritz.
9: He really is.
8: Amazing writer.
9: He really is.
8: When you love so out loud other cultures, other peoples, other nationalities, other faiths, it's a beautiful thing. And yet there are some people who question your being a Christian and loving those of a different faith tradition as outwardly, as openly as you do. To those who have trouble squaring those two things, you say what?
9: I say that you never fit. That to be a misfit is to be in solidarity with people who are suffering across different systems, nations, and countries, and therefore you never fit. You're always mild adjusted to anybody's injustice. It could be Mullah injustice. It could be U.S. injustice. It could be Russian injustice. It could be Chinese injustice. It could be Ugandan injustice. Across the board, you don't fit. You're not on anybody's plantation. And that's true for the Democratic Party plantation. There are some decent people on the plantation, but they end up primarily Democratic operatives. Republican Party plantation. One's neo-fascist Republicans, one's still neoliberal Democrats, but any plantation. That's true, even, Tavis, in one's own church, a mosque, a synagogue. You can have a minister who just not following through on the gospel, but you still feeling a love and the Holy Spirit in the church, or the mosque, or the synagogue. And of course, as a follower of Jesus, I can just get very explicit here. He told us to love everybody, even our enemies, but not liking what they do. We hate the sin, and we still try to love the sinners. And when you follow that road, brother, it's a lonely road, and in the end, it's just crucifixion on the way to resurrection.
8: Nope, no question about that. No question about that. There are two stories. I don't ever like to reduce Dr. West to news stories. He's so much bigger than that. His mind is so much broader than that. His heart can embrace so much more than that. So I don't like to reduce him to news stories. But there are two things I saw that I brought into the studio with me that I wanted to get Dr. West read on. The first is this. There's a new report, some new data from Hit Strategies. A study has found that the problem for Democrats when it comes to black men, we hear this narrative all the time that more black men voted for Donald.

0: many of them going independent. So it's not that black men are falling in love with Donald Trump and becoming MAGA supporters. By and large, they're becoming less willing to vote blue. Many are becoming independent. That's a storyline that ain't really out there yet. I want to put it out there and let Doc tease it out a bit more. Run with it, Dr. West.
1: Well, I think you're absolutely right. One of the things I found out when I ran for president, my brother, was that the masses of black poor brothers who are precious, working class brothers who are precious, don't vote at all.
0: Mm-hmm.
1: Don't even think about voting because they see the system is so corrupt and they see all these black faces in high places walking around acting as if they got so much power, but it looks as if they got golden cuffs because they got a lot of sparkle but not a lot of substance, and the lies are not impacting poor people and working people. So people would come up to me and say, Brother West, man, I wouldn't miss your rally, but I can't vote in no system that's corrupt. I said, well, what about me? They said, well, I'm praying on it, but I'm just letting you know very honestly that most folk I know don't vote at all. And that's true not just for black brothers. That's true for, 42-43% of our fellow citizens who can vote, who do not vote, because they see both parties too corrupt. Now, both parties are not identical. We understand that. There is a difference between the neo-fascism of Trump and the very weak, milquetoast liberalism of the leaders of the Democratic Party. But both are tied to imperial policies. Both won't say a mumbling word about mass incarceration, won't say a mumbling word about poverty, hardly say a mumbling word about following through on the kind of crucial issues like Medicare for All and what have you. But it just means that we just got to keep struggling. But we also recognize that we got very limited options in a corrupt political system, brother.
0: No, this
1: very limited options.
0: No question. This new hit strategies data points out that, as I intimated earlier, there is no mass ideological realignment that people like to suggest between black men between black men and the Republican Party. But there is something here that interests me, and I'm curious to see what your take is. Why it is, even though there is, you know, evidence of what I just suggested a moment ago, that the media and others love this easy-to-tell story, this narrative that all black men are moving to the right. There's something beneath the reality, more to the rationale of why they like advancing that narrative, Doc.
1: Well, one, I mean, we black folk have been not just hated, terrorized, and traumatized for 400 years so intensely and chronically, but we've been scapegoated.
0: Mm-hmm.
1: We've been scapegoated. So when you got a major problem and crisis, you start off just scapegoating the most vulnerable. Who are the most vulnerable? You know, got indigenous peoples, never forget about them, but they're not even part of the dialogue.
0: Mm-hmm.
1: Yet their children are just as precious as any children. But then black folks historically have been the major scapegoats. So we become the cause, we become the catalyst of the crisis. You say, wait a minute, we the major folk whose humanity is overlooked in the crisis. But that's typical in terms of a immature America, America that refuses to grow up, an America that grows powerful, grows rich, think it can conquer Mars, but never grows up, which means it's spiritually empty and morally decrepit. Thank God for the black freedom struggle that provides leaven in this U.S. loaf with a certain spiritual content and moral sensibility. And if we lose that in the black community and only end up with politicians who are playing on both plantations, then we lose the best of the country, brother.
0: Got 2.5 minutes left here. I want to give it to Doc. Let me tee this up first. Here's the second story I want to get to. Again, don't like reducing Doc to news stories, but there's something here to tease out as well. In January 2025, we all remember well, Donald Trump delivered a death knell ending DEI within the federal government with executive orders and threatening to target companies that still supported DEI. So Google and Goldman Sachs and McDonald's and Walmart and so many others who had embraced DEI fell into line and announced an end to their policies. But wait for it. New research from Cal Berkeley finds that companies that resisted the pressure to abandon DEI and keep their DEI practices alive, including Costco, Apple, and Delta Airlines, performed just as well as their competitors who pulled back. The data is in now that those who stayed in alignment with DEI programs did just as well as those companies, if not better, who abandoned their commitment to DEI. How do you read that, Dr. West?
1: Well, I mean, one is any company that will abandon a

0: commitment to justice and fairness, because the gangster in the White House, it puts pressure on them. I mean, they were not committed to it in the first place.
1: Right.
0: They were never serious about it in the first place. But also keep in mind that one of the blowbacks of attacking black people and brown people and women is what? The unleashing of white male mediocrity.
1: Mm.
0: In high places, and all you got to do is look at the White House.
1: Mm.
0: Everybody knows if Donald Trump were a black man, he would have been in prison long time ago.
1: Yep.
0: And not just him, but many members of his administration, too. But that's true for Biden. If Biden was a black man, he would have been head of a car dealership in Scranton, Pennsylvania, man. Let's just be honest about it. We need to tell the truth about these folks.
1: A car dealership in Scranton, Pennsylvania. I told
0: you. Absolutely. I'm telling you. Yeah. I'm telling you. People know that. People know that.
1: This is why I love Dr. Cornel West. I told you his music.
0: We said in the name of Jesus, in the name of love. I'm not talking about them bad. I love them and their mamas in terms of being them having a dignity and a sanctity made in the image of the same living and loving God I was. They choose to be gangsters. They choose to be mediocre. They choose to play games with poor people and working people, and we won't have nothing of it.
1: Ain't nobody like him, man. Nobody like him. This is why we are blessed to have him. The only platform that gets access to Cornel West twice every week, every Monday, every Thursday, top of the second hour. It is the brilliance of Cornel West. And I love it. I learn, I laugh, I love. Cornel West brings all of that out in me. Dr. West, I'll talk to you soon, man. Enjoy the rest of your day.
0: Happy birthday. Happy birthday. This is Joy Smiley.
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8: We thank Dr. Cornel West for showing up today, as he does every Monday and Thursday, top of the second hour. So we're going to stay inside the academy and go from Cornell to Candace. That would be Cornel West to Candace Watts-Smith. Dr. Candace Watts-Smith, Duke University political science professor and co-author of Black Evidence, A History and a Warning. Candace Watts-Smith, good to have you on the program. How are you today?
9: I'm well. How are you?
8: If I complained, I'd be an ingrate. I'm doing well and delighted to be in conversation with you. Before I get into the book and your defense of the term woke, Dr. West and I were just talking about this, and so it's a perfect segue to you in case there are those listening across the country who just tuned in. One of the things that Dr. West and I were talking about is this exclusive new study, some new data, which finds that companies that kept DEI policies did just as well financially, even after Trump's executive order, as those who did not. So Trump, you know, says we're doing away with DEI. They were warned, if you go woke, you're going to go broke. That was the line. Remember that back in 2025? If you go woke, you're going to go broke. And a lot of companies fell for that banana in the tailpipe, including Google and Goldman Sachs, McDonald's, Walmart, and many others who had previously embraced DEI years earlier, got in line and announced their end to these policies. Now comes data, courtesy of Cal Berkeley's School of Public Policy, the Goldman School of Public Policy. New data has analyzed how these companies have done. Companies that did not abandon their commitment to DEI, companies like Costco, Apple, and Delta Airlines, we now know, have performed just as well as their competitors who pulled back from DEI. It's fascinating data, at least it is to me. Candace Watts-Smith, what do you make of it?
9: Well, I mean, if we start with Trump saying go woke or go broke, you know, a broken clock is right twice a day. You know, mm-hmm. I mean, it's odd, I think, to start with an assertion that Trump makes because he's not a person who tells the truth or knows the facts. I think that if we see that companies do well because they, you know, continue to do diversity work and make sure that people are treated well and inclusively, those are companies that are going to do well and people are going to put their money behind it. But maybe the question is why companies that don't do those things do just as well. And that's because there is a good proportion of our population that don't care about those values. So we're living in a really polarized situation where people have strong opinions for equity and diversity and inclusion. And there are plenty of people who are anti all of those things. And so maybe some of the things that we see about companies doing just as well, whether they kept it or not kept it, is also telling us that there are people who are still willing to support companies that don't care about equality or democracy just as well as those who do care about those values.
8: My sense is, I've been doing this for quite a while now, a few decades, and my sense over the years, and I see the evidence of this online and other places, there are more and more entities, organizations. There are more reports annually. There are more websites tracking this kind of data that give everyday people an opportunity to research companies that engage in good corporate citizenship. Excuse me. Companies that engage in good corporate citizenship. My sense is that there are more and more Americans. While there are those, as you said correctly, who care not about these kinds of issues. Again, my read is there are more and more fellow citizens who do, in fact, care about good corporate citizenship, about how companies they support show up in the real world, and they put a value on that, and they spend their money with those companies, and they try to avoid companies that don't show up as good corporate citizens. I think that's a good thing on balance, and again, I think that there are more of us who are tapping into that. We want to know who we're spending money with and the ways they show up in the world, not just in this country, indeed, around the globe. That's my read of it, which I think is a good thing. You agree with that?
9: Yeah. I mean, I think that if, you know, we say that there should be a market response, and we saw that there is a market response. Target struggled when Black folks decided that they weren't going to shop at Target.
8: Yep.
9: And you know, that's just the reality of the market. And I think that folks understanding how markets work, that where I spend my dollars matters, is a good thing. And in deciding to not spend your money at certain places that don't share your values and instead going to places that do, I think that's a good thing. Yeah.
8: Yeah. That phrase, go woke, go broke, that was a threat to major corporations, go woke, go broke. Again, that was a corporate threat, but we've seen the right just demonize and bastardize this term woke in more ways than I can actually count. I'll work my way inside your text, Black Evidence, A History and a Warning, in a moment here. But just talk to me broadly. Frame for me the attack on this notion of woke culture.
9: Well, I think that this is a complex conversation. And I hate to start a sentence with, it depends, it's complicated. You know, because the way that we're using this word today, woke, and the attack on woke, is largely a reference to a particular moment in time and a particular use of this word that I think is actually separate and divorced from the way Black people have historically used the term. So, you know, there's a whole conversation that woke one, it was crazy. And so, you know, just trying to stop and pause and say, well, what's really going on here? What are people talking about? And in that case, I think that there's a brief era that, you know, maybe 2018, 2021, 22, post-Trump, right after his, you know, first election. It's, you know, through the second wave of Black Lives Matter and the police murder of George Floyd and Breonna Taylor, and also Ahmaud Arbery was also killed during that time. So that's the win of what people are referring to as woke. And the what people are talking about is a rise of discussions of white privilege and systemic racism and racial oppression and intersectionality among regular people. I think people are also referring to, when they're talking about woke in this kind of pejorative way, are when Congress members were kneeling in the Capitol with kente cloths, or people saying that they, you know, we should cancel Thanksgiving, or a really big emphasis on defund police or cancel culture, doing DEI trainings that made people nervous or felt like their jobs were at stake because they didn't want to talk about the history of racism in the United States. But for me, all of that misses out on all of the ways that we are using Black language mm-hmm. to describe an era when people were jumping on a bandwagon without understanding the root causes and history of inequality or listening to mm-hmm. the people who are at the forefront of Black freedom movements. Yeah. So it's kind of like when you ask me the question about woke, it's kind of like, well, which version mm-hmm. are we talking about?
8: I got it.
9: Are we talking about the Black version, the white liberal version, the conservative version? Because everyone always wants to take what Black folks have given and then do whatever they want with it.
8: Mm. When we come forward, I'll push more into her text, Black Evidence, History and a Warning. Love the title. Before I do that, though, I do want to ask her again in a moment whether or not all, given all that she just said and all the data I just shared with you a moment ago about these companies still doing just as well, those who did not abandon a commitment to DE&I, is the attack on woke working? I can read it both ways, but I'm not the expert. Kenneth Watts Smith is. Is the attack on woke working? We'll start there when we come forward on Tavis Smiley.
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12: Call 215-634-8065. 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
0: Thanks, Solomon. And if you're calling outside of Philadelphia, dial 1-866-361-0900. First-time caller? Great. We'd love to hear from you. 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
8: Tavis Smiley and Duke political science professor Candace Watts-Smith. Her book is called Black Evidence, A History and a Warning. Working my way toward the text here in just a second. We've been talking about this attack on woke. Donald Trump said in January 2025 to corporate America, if you go woke, you're going to go broke. A bunch of companies lined up and abandoned their commitment to DE&I, in case you've just tuned in, just catching you up right quick. And there are a bunch of other companies that went the other way. Costco and Delta Airlines and others said, no, we're not going to necessarily abandon our commitment to D&I. There's new data out now from UC Berkeley that finds that the companies that did not abandon their commitment to D&I have done just as well. And so this attack on woke in some respects has worked. In other respects, it has not worked. How do I read that, Professor Candace Watts-Smith?
9: Well, I mean, you asked earlier, is the attack on woke working? And I would say it is. I think that it's not a coincidence that when people are talking about so-called woke one, that is a period that overlaps with the bubbling up of a Black freedom movement. And historically, Black freedom movements have focused on issues that actually more and more people are facing now. Access to the ballot, funding for schools that are increasingly segregated, affordable health care, housing, food, anti-discrimination policies in jobs, housing, education, wealth and health disparities. I can go on and on. So for me, I think it is working because, yes, there are companies that are doing just fine. But what about all of those things that regular people wanted? That, you know, we don't see major police reform. We don't see people getting relief from medical debt. We see the, you know, the federal government dismantling civil rights policy and offices. So, yes, are companies that, you know, stayed with DEI doing well? Yes, that's one indicator that it didn't work. But on people's day-to-day lives and the issues that were brought up and have been brought up historically by Black movements, we haven't seen major change on any of those things. And in many ways, we see people kind of falling back from that. You know, I notice that people are talking more about, you know, affordable housing and mm-hmm. healthcare. Mm-hmm. Great. That was a key issue that has always been part of, you know, civil rights movements and Black freedom movements. But what about all of the other things?
8: Yeah. I'm thinking out loud now. Here's my question. No naivete here, as I often say, but I wonder whether or not this data that we now have, courtesy again of UC Berkeley and the Goldman School there, I wonder if this data will convince other companies that they can, in fact, re-embrace DE&I and not go under economically. When they look at Costco and Apple and Delta, they've done just as well, having not abandoned their commitment to diversity, equity, and inclusion. I wonder if we can hold out any hope that other companies may see that and say, you know, maybe we should go back to that. Particularly given that we live in the most multicultural, multiracial, multiethnic America ever, and especially given on top of that, that soon this country will be majority-minority. If we're going to make some money, if we're a product producer and trying to sell our product, we got to sell it to somebody, and increasingly it's going to be people of color. So maybe we should recommit ourselves to DE&I, especially now that we know that we can do it and not go under economically.
9: I find that argument interesting, and just kind of want to grapple with it a little bit about the motivation.
8: Right.
9: That I find it troubling to be motivated by profit only. Mm. And I do understand that businesses are profit endeavors, but to say, well, why don't you all continue to do the right thing because it's profitable and not because it's just the right thing to do? Mm-hmm. That, you know, the reason why companies that care about diversity and equity and inclusion do well is because they include the very best. And sometimes that means you have to go and look for those people. Yep. That means that you are representing your customers. That means that you ostensibly have policies that ensure that people have the things that they need. So I find it troubling when we move to these ideas that we should do the right thing because it's going to make us money instead of just because it's the thing, the right thing to do.
8: Yep. My big mama, who I quoted earlier, would say that's just too much like right. It's just too much like right. But I digress on that. In our remaining moments with Candace Watt Smith, we'll go straightway for a few moments inside her text. Black evidence, a history and a warning. 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
8: I got 2.5 minutes, Dr. Candace Watts Smith. Take me inside the book, Black Evidence, A History and a Warning. 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
9: Black Evidence is a written on two frequencies. It is first a tribute to Black people, to, you know, folks who find themselves in rooms and things go sideways real quick, and you're looking for that person to look at you back and say, I saw that too. The second frequency is just an illumination of all of the tools that have been used historically to dismiss Black genius, Black contribution, and, you know, Black efforts to make this democracy a real democracy.
8: No naivete here. Is that effort to dismiss, to assault Black genius still as aggressively underway as it has been, or have we tipped across the line now where Black culture, because of its impact, because it can make money, because it is so hegemonic, is not under the assault that it once was?
9: No, I would say that the conversation that we had earlier about Woke One being dismissed and not, you know, not listening to Black folks about the issues that matter most is a contemporary example of that. The fact that we had a racial reckoning in 2020 and now we are having a conversation about whether Pete Hegseth can fire some of the best Black people in the military is just the same pattern that we've seen historically. And I don't want to be a downer about it. We have ways to get out of this. We can start by listening and by reading and by being more attuned to these patterns of authoritarianism. Stop, you know, being afraid of our neighbors and start asking more questions of our leaders and our, you know, and at every level of governance.
8: Black genius, Black excellence are forever under attack, and yet, as Maya Angelou said, we still rise. Dr. Candace Watts Smith, Duke University political science professor and co-author of the text Black Evidence, A History and a Warning. Thanks for your insights. Good to have you on. Enjoy the rest of your day.
9: Appreciate you.
8: More of Tavis Smiley when we come forward, including a conversation for the hour about the 30th anniversary of this iconic piece of work, series of work, Dark Awakenings, about the connection between the CIA and crack in Black communities. We'll be joined in studio by Maxine Waters. 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

you know how we do it around here. Whenever we have a guest in studio, we let them choose their walk-on song. So we asked Congresswoman Maxine Waters what she wanted to walk on to. And this is it. Turn it up, Miles.

0: a soul. Respect. What else would Maxine Waters walk into this studio playing? Glad I got it for the hour. It's going to be an amazing conversation. Also, have another special guest who I bring on here in just a second. Let me do this first, though. First things first. Congresswoman, first of all, it's good to see you.
1: Yes.
0: How are you today?
1: I'm good. I'm good. And it's so good to see you. It's been a while.
0: It has been a while. Let me start with this, though. This is a three-hour show, as you know, heard across the country. At the very beginning of the show today, 2 hours ago, I wished my mother a happy birthday. Today is my mother's 81st birthday.
1: Oh, my God.
0: And I know that a special congresswoman had a birthday a couple of days ago.
1: Saturday.
0: Happy belated birthday to you.
1: Thank you. 88. Yeah. Yeah, feeling great.
0: 88 feeling great. So you were on the 15th. My mom is on the
1: 17th. Wow, we're Leo.
0: Yeah, so happy belated birthday to you. And it's good
1: Thank you. Good to have you in studio.
0: We're also going to be joined in this hour by a dear friend of this program, Columbia Professor Carl Hart.
1: Yes.
0: Why are they here? Because we're going to have a spirited dialogue in this hour about the 30th anniversary of journalist Gary Webb's groundbreaking and iconic Dark Alliance investigative series, which exposed the link between the CIA and crack cocaine in black communities. I want to start, though, with this. This is Maxine Waters testifying before the House Permanent Select Committee on Intelligence, strongly challenging, as you will hear, the CIA Inspector General Frederick Hitz's initial findings, which denied a direct link to drug trafficking in South Central L.A. in the 1980s, denied a direct link to the CIA. So Maxine Waters shows up at this hearing and she speaks. We're going to play a little taste of that to frame this hour, I think, properly, and then we'll jump from there. Take a listen.
2: But I'm going to close by saying this. We owe it to ourselves as public policy makers to do something. Why do I do all of this? Because I want to find some CIA operatives, assets, or agents and somehow convict them. That's not going to happen. And I don't believe that, and that's not what I'm trying to do. I am trying to raise the level of this discussion because we've got some work to do as public policy makers. The least we could do is develop public policy that will indicate that drug trafficking can never be used in any covert operation, no matter what is being attempted. We cannot continue to put our heads in the sand. It's a shame what happened with the Kerry Report. The idea that members of the Congress of the United States on the Senate side could have presented us with so much documentation, and then years later we have the investigation that was done by the San Jose Mercury, and we find more information about drug trafficking, and either the CIA absolutely knowing or turning its head, and we still can't come up with public policy. At the same time, we're spending millions of dollars talking about a war on drugs. Give me a break, Mr. Chairman and members. We can do better than this. I will not go away, members. I cannot go away. My community has been devastated, as many communities across this nation.
0: That is Congresswoman Maxine Waters on the firing line back in 1998. So it's been 30 years since you heard her say the San Jose Mercury News. Gary Webb published this just arresting series called Dark Alliance, which exposed, again, the links between the CIA and crack cocaine in black communities. When we come forward, now that we frame the hour, we'll talk to Congresswoman Maxine Waters and be joined by our friend and brother, Columbia University Professor Carl Hart. 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
4: Tavis Smiley and Congressman Maxine Waters and Columbia Professor Carl Hart. Let me say hello to Professor Hart before I get started here. Professor Hart, good to hear your voice once again. It's been a while. How are you, my friend?
5: It's good to hear you. Good to see you, or I'm sorry, hear you. It's been a while. You're right. I'm doing well. I hope you're doing well, and I'm happy to be here with Congresswoman Maxine Waters.
4: Well, she
6: thank you. Thank you.
4: Yeah, but you're both here, and I'm glad I got you both. It's going to be a great hour. Just sort of recalling what happened 30 years ago and where we are now in this war on drugs. I'll put that in air quotes.
6: Yes, yes.
4: As it were. All right, Congressman, let me start with you. So I played that clip. I saw your eyes kind of get big because you hadn't heard that in 30 years, obviously.
6: Yeah.
4: That testimony. Take me back 30 years ago when Gary Webb writes this amazing series called Dark Alliance, and how you were impacted by the data. I mean, again, he's putting forth a series, an investigative series of stuff that you already know because you live in it.
6: That's
4: in your
6: right.
4: district. You
6: That's
4: see
6: right.
4: it every day.
6: That's right.
4: But for a reporter,
6: That's right.
4: to lay all of this out. With the facts,
6: yes,
4: as part of a series, had to do something to you and for you. What do you recall about that moment?
6: Well, I recall that I was absolutely shocked to be reading it in a newspaper
4: mm-hmm.
6: Because, you know, the newspapers are the last, you know, to really get the details of anything and tell what's going on mm-hmm. in ways that people understand and all of that. And I thought to myself, I know he's got something because, as you said, I'm seeing this every day. Mm-hmm. At that time, I was in Nickerson Gardens Housing Project, Imperial Courts, Gonzaga Village, all of these housing projects, and the drugs were just, I mean, extreme.
4: Mm-hmm.
6: You know, we had crack houses mm-hmm. that were going on with young children living in crack houses, mothers getting addicted. I mean, it was a horrible time in our city, in South L.A. So I identified with the fact that something was going on. Where was it coming from?
4: Mm-hmm.
6: You know, who was making the money on all of this?
4: Mm-hmm.
6: And then when Gary Webb published Dark Alliance, it began to click
4: mm-hmm.
6: and connect that, you know. And then I later found out that Delio Blandone, who was responsible for connecting with Freeway Rick, had said when he saw all of these unemployed black men in L.A., he's a guy that had a master's degree in organizing and all of this stuff. He said, hey, this is a way by which you can develop the sale and the participation in ways that I and others can make a lot of money. Mm-hmm. So he saw something in what we were trying to deal with the unemployment and the blacks hanging out, particularly in public housing projects, and turned it into the criminal activity of dope, drug selling.
4: What do you recall at that moment? I remember this rather well myself. I was here, of course. What do you recall about the way the government responded when the CIA was fingered in this cabal, as it were?
6: Well, to tell you the truth, what I learned about the government is they deal with crooks in order to say they're doing something, and they may bust one or two here or there, but the ones who are really doing the drug dealing are on the payroll. Mm. They're working with them. Mm. And I still believe that's the way law enforcement works. Mm-hmm. They work with people who are committing crimes in order to get enough so that they can look like they are dealing with it, and they go and bust somebody, but the real crooks remain on the ground. Mm-hmm. And that's what I kind of learned in all of this. A lot of disrespect for government and the CIA and the DEA and all of that. It just blew my mind.
4: Yeah. How did you process, you started with this and I want to come back to it. How did you process seeing all of these mothers and all these babies in these crack houses, the drugs just flowing? How did you process the ways in which your community was being exploited, was being targeted, was being addicted, disrespected? I can do this all day long. Just tell me how you processed the fact that somebody was behind this and your community was being disenfranchised and being damaged in the process, destroyed in the process.
6: Well, first of all, I want to tell you, even if you think you know a lot about how the world works, when you saw what was going on with crack cocaine and young mothers and organized efforts in garages and spaces where things were going on that you never dreamed could happen, it was mind-blowing. But then I got worried about the children. And so I started working really hard with the children. I had a program back then with the young gangbangers, et cetera. But I asked my husband at the time, Sidney Williams, I said, I want you to get your friends, and I want y'all to come out here. We got all these kids that are in crack houses. They're not in school, whatever. I want y'all to come out here and help me. Help me do something. So he started organizing his friends, Short Man, and some of them he played football with, and some of them came, some of them didn't. But in the final analysis, it did not work, because what you were doing was you were putting people in a position where they may be trying to help a family and the police run in and bust them or something. You know what I mean? I had a young kid, I'll never forget him. I think he was about 13 years old, and he was addicted. He wasn't in school. He didn't have clothes. I went into his house, you know, to see what was going on. It was a horrible time, and I was trying to do something with the children, because what was going on was too big for me to understand in the beginning. And so I got more involved with Gary Webb himself so that I could get to know him and find out, you know, what motivated him and how, what kind of person was it, et cetera, et cetera. That's the only way I could process it because it was just horrible.
4: I want to ask you about Gary Webb. I didn't know that you and Gary got that close.
6: Oh, very close.
4: Okay, I want to talk about that problem. We come forward here. Carl Hart, thanks for your patience here. You do this every day as a professor at Columbia. You know how to frame these things. Frame for me what you recall politically, socially, economically, culturally. Just frame for me as you see it this moment 30 years ago when Gary Webb writes this Dark Alliance series.
5: Well, you know, I heard the congresswoman testify about this. I grew up in Miami, and at that time, I believe, and I was in the Air Force, actually. And so she was one of my heroes at that time and today as well. But I just want to focus on something that she said that's really important. When she talked about who actually goes to jail, who actually gets busted because the government works with criminals, that means that the people who are the high level folks are the ones who are getting away, and the people who are busted, as we saw with crack, primarily are black people. And so that's why I want to, you know, I'm kind of torn here, because on the one hand, as we really become overly concerned about a problem, it really equates to us being arrested regarding that problem. We saw that with crack cocaine, for example, and we also said the extent of use of crack cocaine, we kind of exaggerated that when we look at the numbers. When you look at the numbers who were arrested, 90% of the people in the 80s who were arrested were black for crack cocaine, even though they didn't make up the majority of the users, in part because of our sort of loud cries in our community to do something, and they did. And they came in and arrested our people. So I'm torn how we have this discussion, because I know as we holler about the war on drugs or drugs being a problem, it means it translates into more of our people being arrested. And so I just hope that we are paying attention to that as well.
4: No, I hear you saying you're torn. I apologize. I'm going to tear you a little bit more, because I want to come back at you and make it even more difficult for you. But I know you can handle it, because you can handle anything if you teach at Columbia every day. So I want to jump ahead, and we can come back here. So when you say, Professor Hart, that you're torn in part because while the crisis was real, you and the congresswoman have established the people who are paying the heaviest price are black folk. Folk who look like us. We're the ones who get arrested. We're the ones who are being incarcerated. That is not what I saw when the opioid crisis hit its apex. I didn't see that kind of response. I saw the government. I saw the pharmaceutical industry. I saw people leaning in a very different way. I've interviewed these people. I've seen best-selling books on the New York Times list about the opioid crisis. I've seen people come in to try to aid and abet these families in Ohio and beyond who found themselves addicted to opioids. My point is that when the opioid crisis hits decades later, there was one type of response. But when the crack epidemic hit the black community 30 years ago, three decades ago, there was a different kind of response. To your point, they came in and arrested us. For everybody else, they want to give them help. Again, no naivete here, Professor Hart, but tell me, and I'll get Maxine Waters in a second, but you first, Gary Hart. That's Gary Hart back in that era, too. Remember, that's the era of Gary Hart. I'm talking to Carl Hart, and I'm mixing Gary and Carl together.

0: never been seen at the same level as the humanity as white people. And that's exactly how this the drug war plays out. It's played out 30 years ago like that, and it plays out like that today.
1: Mm-hmm. Congressman, what's your read of the way that when black bodies are involved, there's one response. When white bodies are involved, there's another response.
2: Well, I think the professor hit it on the head. Before I try and really explain what I learned, one of the biggest regrets of my career is that we did not embrace these parents who were pregnant, who were having babies, who we could have avoided them being born addicted, et cetera, et cetera. When I watched and learned what the white people are doing now, I mean, I was all up in Idaho and places where Mormon kids were in the alleys, you know, and white people out embracing them and taking them in and talking about getting medication and putting apparatus with police to help deal with those who might, you know, overdose and all of that stuff. And we did none of that. We just were ignorant. We did not do it. And they're doing it today. They're assisting. And even with legislation that came up where I tried to increase what would be going back into an investigation about crack, I couldn't even get that in the legislation, that they were getting Medicaid, medicine rather, whatever, for those who were getting addicted who were white now.
1: Yeah. Professor Hart, I hear, and I'm looking at the pain on her face as she makes this point, and referring to it as one of the greatest regrets of her career. She's had a long career, so that's a deep regret. I heard it and I felt it. I got 60 seconds here now. Say a quick word, Professor Hart, we'll continue when we come forward, about the ways in which we need to have an earnest conversation about what our complicity might have been in this crack epidemic era.
0: Yeah, I think one of the things that we hear people be concerned about is the 100-to-1 ratio where crack cocaine was treated more harshly than powder cocaine, 100 times more harshly than powder cocaine, those violations.
1: Yep.
0: And recall that the majority of the Congressional Black Caucus voted for that legislation, the initial legislation. Subsequently, people changed their votes. And so the whole country was kind of caught up in this wave, and we don't seem to learn. Again, with the opioid thing, we do the same sort of thing. We have more penalties, and that means that we will pay the price. Black people will pay the price, and the budget for the war on drug continues to increase, and that's the most important thing, as the Congresswoman kind of said, alluded to. And so that's why I hope people understand that when we're thinking about people who use drugs, let's treat people with humanity and first and not prison, because we are going to pay the price if we do that.
2: We did do some work on crack cocaine. I held forums on it at the Congressional Black Caucus Legislative Conference every year, and I brought in judges and everything, and we were able to reduce that sentencing for the to away from the way that it had been organized in order to
1: the 100 to 1.
2: That's right.
1: Yeah, we'll talk about that when we come forward. This is during the Clinton era.
2: Yeah.
1: And I've had many conversations with President Clinton, private conversations, which I remain private, but I will tell you publicly that there are at least three regrets he had.
2: Really?
1: Maxine Waters mentioned her one big regret.
2: Yes.
1: Bill Clinton has a few of them, and I'll tell you what they were when we come forward, because one of them connects to this conversation. You're listening to Congressman Maxine Waters and Columbia Professor Carl Hart on Tavis Smiley.
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10: You are indeed with Colonel Fallon Maxine Waters and Columbia Professor Carl Hart. We are, in case you've just tuned in, let me bring you up right quick. It's 30 years ago that Gary Webb, writer for the San Jose Mercury News, did a powerful, arresting, iconic series which exposed the links between the CIA and crack cocaine in Black communities. We started this show almost 40 minutes ago playing a clip of Congresswoman Maxine Waters testifying about this back in March of 1998. I now want to play a clip of Gary Webb. My Congresswoman Waters said that she got really close to Gary Webb when he wrote that story because she was seeing it every day but didn't really understand all the backstory. And here comes Gary Webb with this series that I remember like it was yesterday. He wrote that thing and laid out all the facts making these connections. And it was the topic du jour. Every magazine, every newspaper, everybody was talking about what Gary Webb had uncovered about this relationship between the CIA and crack cocaine. So here's Gary Webb in his own words.
11: Who's the Dark Alliance with?
12: The Dark Alliance referred to the allegiance between these contra drug traffickers and the gangs of Los Angeles. And the one thing that's important, and a lot of people don't recall because this is ancient history, you know, it happened 15 years ago, was that the Contras were a creation of the CIA. The fact that the Mercury News backed off the story, I mean, I had worked a year on this. I had been an investigative reporter for them for 9 years, done a lot of major investigations for them, and, you know, I had a very good reputation at that newspaper. The fact that they would back off the series because they were being criticized by other newspapers, I found very disheartening. And then I was taken off the story when I believed the story had only been half told. So one of the reasons I quit was to write this book and finish telling the story because this, I think this is an important part of our history that had been denied us for a long time. That was the strange part about it, is that we laid out a series based on a year of investigation that had buku government documents. Most of the series is based on government documents, DEA reports, FBI reports, the testimony of government witnesses. And the other papers came back with unnamed sources, mostly unnamed government sources, saying, well, this couldn't be. We don't believe it. These drug traffickers weren't as significant as Webb made out. And that was it. And at that point, the series is viewed as discredited because unnamed government sources told the Washington Post that they didn't believe it. So, you know, I think this is an interesting lesson for the press. Investigating covert CIA operations, investigating the CIA in general, is now off limits to the press unless you have what Ted Turner called proof beyond a reasonable doubt, which when you're talking about covert operations, you're never going to find as a journalist.
10: Congressman Waters, tell me about your friendship established with Gary Webb once this series came out, and how do you process the rest of corporate media trying to discredit what he had uncovered?
13: Well, I honestly believe that they were jealous of what he had done, mm-hmm. that he had exposed something and had spent so much time on it and had so much evidence that it made them look weak. It made them look as if they don't do their job in ways that Gary Webb was doing, what he was doing. And right here in our own city, the LA Times was a part of that. They wanted to stop him. They wanted to discredit him. They wanted to make sure that he did not get the kind of recognition and credibility that he deserved because they had not been, they had never done something like this in the way that he had done it, particularly as it related to these young black people in South L.A., where it was going on right under the nose of the L.A. Times and other newspapers. They didn't touch anything like this. I don't think anybody cared enough about what was going on. Remember, we had a police chief that basically said, let them kill each other, you know? And so I think that they wanted to destroy Gary Webb and his credibility.
10: Yeah. Professor Hart, Columbia University, Carl Hart's, I guess, as well. He joins us again back in New York. I'm trying to frame this the right way. I want to phrase it the right way. It seems to me there was so much damage done during that period that it's hard to believe that some of that damage was not irreparable. It's hard to imagine that we aren't still seeing the effects of some of that damage all these decades later. Professor Hart, what say you about that?
9: Again, when I think about the damage, I think about the lives that have been ruined because of the law enforcement. Young black men went to prison. They didn't do well in terms of careers, in part because large numbers were in prison. That's where I see much of the damage. And I think that one of the things that Gary Webb said that is true today, even more so today, is when we see stories on drugs and these sort of things, you have these government sources who are quoted and our police law enforcement types are quoted and they're taken as the experts, and this is still going on today, as he pointed out. So I think that it's important for us to think about what Gary Webb has said and apply it till today and see how we are behaving, how what role we're playing in this whole thing. Yeah. And I just want to correct something that we talked about previously in terms of the crack powder legislation. It was passed in 86 and 88, so under Reagan.
10: Right.
9: And then Clinton and subsequently Bush, both of them, they refused to lower the disparity between the drugs when the Congresswoman had put together the judges that made recommendations to equate the two drugs the same. Even today, they're not equated. You still have this 1 to 20 disparity. It's the only drug that we treat like this in terms of in terms of the law.
10: No, I'm glad you gave that backstory. Let me put a finer point on it. So Reagan, in fact, does do that. Clinton has a chance to undo it, but he doesn't with his crime bill. So I said earlier, there, I've talked to Bill Clinton any number of times.
13: Who was head of the Justice Department at that moment? You remember?
10: In the Clinton era? Was it Jan Arena?
13: Yes.
10: Was it Jan Arena?
13: And she had something to say about this.
10: Yeah. So Clinton, I was saying earlier that Clinton, and I've had any number of conversations about this, President Clinton, and there are at least two or three things about which he has had some second thoughts. And I don't need to speak for him. I'm just telling you, I'm just saying my conversations with him over the years.
13: Yes.
10: The crime bill.
13: Yes.
10: That one, as Professor Hart said, he had a chance to do something about that 100-to-1 crack to powder cocaine discrepancy. He did not.
13: That's right.
10: And Bill Clinton has thought about that many times since then.
13: Mm-hmm.
10: Secondly, no particular order, he has thought many times about that welfare. I call it a welfare deform bill, not a welfare reform
13: that's
10: bill.
13: Right.
10: They fell out with the Edelman family about that. Mary Rod Edelman. Peter Edelman resigned from the Clinton administration, as you recall, over that issue. So that was a mistake.
13: That's right.
10: And then thirdly, Bill Clinton has said, this one publicly, he regrets not going to Rwanda when he should have.
13: Mm-hmm.
10: So every president, I think, if they're being honest, has regrets about their presidency. Mm-hmm. Maxine Waters said earlier her biggest regret was the issue of these of not leaning in with these mothers, these pregnant mothers. We could have done more in that time. So we talked earlier about the ways in which our own community is sort of complicit here. But let me take it a step further, though. Carl Hart then says it finally gets down to 1 to 20. Mm-hmm. You know, whose administration mm-hmm. that was under mm-hmm. Carl Hart? Mm-hmm. Barack Obama. Mm-hmm. Obama was asked to make it 1-to-1. Mm-hmm. He did not. Mm-hmm. He left it at 1-to-20. Mm-hmm. So you can start with Nixon mm-hmm. and go to Reagan mm-hmm. and then jump to Clinton mm-hmm. And then jump to Obama, who mm-hmm. could have made it 1-to-1, and he did not. So mm-hmm. frankly, every mm-hmm. president
13: that's right.
10: has failed us
13: that's right.
10: on this particular issue about discrepancy. They have all failed us. That's the full storyline on that particular piece. Much more to cover with Congressman yes. Maxine Waters and Professor yes. Carl Hart of Columbia when we come forward on Tavis Smiley.
14: Every day, somebody somewhere is trying to silence the truth. Not on this show. For over 3 decades now, Tavis Smiley has been bringing you the conversations that matter, the voices that challenge, the ideas that move us forward, from the halls of power to the heart of the community. Tavis covers it all. Real talk in real time. This is Tavis Smiley.
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27: 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In other words, you can say one thing and do another. 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Because what we have done is we've taken the laws of attraction and misapplied them. We don't take serious the things that we feel we deserve enough in order for them to manifest into our lives. And how do you stop that? Real simple. Monitor what you feel. 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
29: And the top-rated African-American talk show host in the nation, according to Talkers Magazine. You're tapped in with Tavis Smiley right now. Right now.
10: Tavis Smiley and Columbia Professor Carl Hart, Congressman Maxine Waters, who was around 30 years ago when Gary Webb wrote this amazing series called Dark Alliance, that unveiled this connection between the CIA and black communities. I want to just pivot right quick. My time is getting away from me. It's getting tight. My recollection is that Gary Webb, two names around the same time.
13: Yeah.
10: My collection is that Gary Webb ended up committing suicide. And without going into all the details of his life, he was under so much pressure. You heard him say earlier he quit his job at the Mercury News to write that book. But when you try to expose the government at this level, the forces of evil come against you. And his life turned into a living hell in some ways. And he ends up, committing suicide is my recollection. But you knew him. Just say a word about the ways in which, as you see it, you know, he was just being put upon for having the temerity to write this story in the first place.
13: Absolutely. And the newspaper that he worked for,
10: yeah.
13: gave him up.
0: Mm-hmm.
13: When the big boys came, you know, and the other newscasters came, and they put the pressure on San Jose, they fired him.
0: Mm-hmm.
13: And he was a damn good investigative reporter who had been recognized for his work, you know, previous to this.
0: Mm-hmm.
13: And so, yes, he was under a lot of pressure. His life changed substantially. He just gave up.
0: Yeah.
10: When we come forward in our remaining moments, I want to give Professor Carl Hart another crack at this mic, and we'll give Maxine Waters, of course, the last word. But I think my extra question is simply this. What are the lessons all these years later? What are the takeaways all these years later? Oftentimes, you know, we don't learn those lessons, and we repeat the same mistakes. But I'm curious as to what Carl Hart and Maxine Waters think the lessons are three decades later. What we learned then about the way the government shows up in spaces like these, specifically as it relates to crack cocaine and other harms in our community. 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
29: Who's sitting across from Tavis this week? Leaders, legends, game changers. The people shaping the country and the culture. They come to Tavis Smiley because this is where the real conversations happen. No spin, no fluff. Just straight talk and straight answers. Tavis Smiley. Because the Kingian question, where do we go from here, starts right here.
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10: Tavis Smiley and Columbia Professor Carl Hart, Congressman Maxine Waters. We've been talking in this hour about the 30th anniversary of this Dark Alliance series by Gary Webb that unveiled, exposed the relationship between the CIA and crack cocaine, which they denied, but we all know to be true. And the evidence is incontrovertible in that regard. I've got 3 minutes left. Let me go to you, Carl Hart, right quick for a final word. To your mind, what are the lessons that we ought to have learned from this series 30 years ago?
9: Well, as we saw with Gary Webb, when people are standing up challenging the government for doing some injustice, we put pressure on them. So much pressure, in some cases, they kill themselves or they are killed.
10: Yeah.
9: Secondly, this is about big money, $50 billion a year on the war on drugs. And they are fighting really hard to make sure they maintain that budget. So when people point out these sort of irregular negatively these dark alliances, they're going to come at those people. So those are the lessons.
10: Yep. Last word, Congressman Maxine Waters.
13: Got to speak up. Mm. Please stop being afraid to have an opinion. Mm. Don't be afraid to tell it just like you see it. You know, we go around waiting and we're too late, you know, getting into the issues. I don't care whether it's crack cocaine or AIDS or whatever it is. We're the last ones to understand the threat to our people and to all of us who fight so hard to try to make this country a better place. So I want some people, and I told a group of women the other day, yeah, I speak up, I cuss, I do whatever it takes in order to make sure that our voices are heard. You know, people talk about we're not at the table. You're never going to be at the table in the way that you get at the table if you're white. Mm-hmm. You got to be on the street. You've got to be out there, you know, working, challenging, doing whatever it takes to make sure our issues are being dealt with, and make some sacrifices. Mm. Hell, you know, we all got to make some sacrifices if we want to make sure that we're able to maintain. Look, they're trying to get rid of all the black elected officials now. They're redistricting. You know what I mean? We can't even make it an alarm, and we're trying to tell black people every day that you may not have anybody in Mississippi and Alabama and Tennessee and Arkansas and these places if they get their way. So I want us to be forceful. I want us to speak up. I want us to not be afraid of anybody and be able to not only speak up, but make a few sacrifices.
10: And that's why we give Congressman Maxine Waters the last word. Mic drop, and that's how you close the show. I thank Columbia Professor Carl Hart. I thank Congressman Maxine Waters for coming in to just remind us of the lessons that we ought to have learned from this revealing and iconic investigative series brought to us by Gary Webb called The Dark Alliance 30 Years Ago. Just like that, 3 hours are gone. I'm back here tomorrow, Lord willing, to do it all over again. Until tomorrow, thanks for listening to Tavis Smiley. And as always, keep the faith.

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0: Good morning. Good morning. Beautiful sunrises. Good morning. It is Monday, August 17th, 2026, and we are live. Pinch yourself. We are live. I am Karen Taylor Bass, the host of Soulful Sunrise. Yes. Today's theme is I am back. This is my year. Our producer today, filling in for Fahim, who's off, is Jordan. Good morning, Jordan. How are you?
1: Hey, I'm doing pretty good. How about yourself?
0: I'm amazing. Jordan, great. I want you to play my back song, James Brown, I'm back. I'm feeling it. I just, you know, just give me some, a little bit of James Brown to wake up the Soulful Sunrises. It's been a minute since we spoke. Can you give me a little bit of James Brown?
1: Mm-hmm.
0: You got it ready? You got that? Boom, boom, boom. All right, guys. I want to welcome you into this space in case you forgot who I am and what I do. But I'm back. Yes. We bring intention, wellness, conversation, and jokes. And this is the place to be, 6 to 7 a.m. Ah, I want you to raise your arms, take a nice inhale, and exhale, bring it down. One more, inhale up, hold, lengthen the body here, bring the palms to the sky, drop the shoulders, and slowly bring the arms down. Slowly turn the fingertips down, bring the arms all the way down to the side of the body. Look to the right, back to center. Look to the left, back to center. Look to the sky, stretching the eyeballs. Exhale, bring the head back to center and chin to chest. Open the back of your body. Yes, make sure your feet are firmly planted on the ground. Slowly bring your head up to the count of five. One, two, three, four, five. Yes, Jordan, you are on beat and on rhythm. Yes. You know, it's the first day back, so anything goes, right? Anything goes. But
1: yeah, exactly.
0: Right? My word of the day, since it's early for you also, my word of the day is alive, because I'm feeling alive, coming back, taking time off, traveling, just feeling alive is my word of the day. What is your word of the day, Jordan? What are you feeling this morning? I know it's early.
1: Oh, yeah.
0: I know it's not your regular time, but what are you feeling this morning?
1: I think my word for today is rejuvenated, because, you know, like you said, you're coming from vacation, and
0: yes.
1: I myself coming back from like a mini vacation myself.
0: Yes, where did you go?
1: So, I mean, I went to the shore, but
0: that's a vacation.
1: Like,
0: what are you talking about? Yeah. That's restorative, right?
1: Yeah. So, yep.
0: Oh,
1: definitely
0: my goodness.
1: Rejuvenated.
0: So rejuvenated and alive. And then my question of the day to all of us is something that, you know, I want us to really ponder about is, what makes you feel alive? What makes you feel like, yes, I want to continue, I want to do this again? And I asked that question because coming back from vacation, I got back Thursday, and then Friday was like jet lag, literally for like 2-3 days jet lag, because I was on a different, I'm 6 hours ahead. I was in Italy, and it was amazing. We did 6 cities in while we were there. So I felt alive, but also coming back unpacking. And then I saw the news about, you know, professor, the youngest black professor at Cambridge, Dr. Jason Arday, who committed suicide at the age of 41. And I know this is an early show, but I'm thinking about what makes people feel alive, because I think it's important as we talk about Soulful Sunrise, and the sun is not up because it's overcast, but we, our community, we deal with so many different things, Jordan, as you know, but it seems like suicide is on an uptick, and we would not be doing justice if we didn't talk about suicide, but especially black men, 41 years old, youngest professor at Cambridge. And, you know, there's so much coming out, but his family blames the campaign of digital abuse. And in a world of social media, think about being the youngest black professor ever at Cambridge University, and you felt that your only way out was to take your life at 41 because of the onslaught. you know, there was a case made that he had plagiarized and this wasn't true. None of that was ever proven, but that's not even the point. The point is that someone would feel so crushed and attacked that they didn't feel alive. And we have to hold space for people understanding that social media, digital platform, is never, ever, ever the end all of someone's worth or value. And I think as a society, we spend so much time on social media that we have to roll back, peel back again to remember what being alive really felt, when you felt emotions and where this wasn't. And of course, I don't have all the information. I only know what I've been reading. But you, your whole life is not based upon other people's thoughts. Because I know if I ever, when I was younger, you know, gave two craps about what everybody thought about me, I don't think I would do that. But I think that I may pause for cause. You know, you always have to think about where you are and who's saying these things. And to think it was launched by a man who, a professor also from Cambridge that was let go, that has so many different things against him. But, you know, we always give reference and deference to somebody who doesn't look like us. And it's just sad. It's just sad why my word of the day is alive. And then I read this morning that Hayden Panettiere, I don't know if you guys know who that is, she took her life at the tender age of 36. If you remember the Titans, she was the one who told the story and she appears at the end. She was in Nashville, Heroes, Scream, so many other movies. It's just waking up to those kind of news, it really makes you ponder and say, my God, I really need to make certain that I'm living a full life. Do you understand what I'm saying, Jordan?
1: Mm-hmm, absolutely. And you just, and it just wants to make, and it just makes, wants you to make sure that your mental is intact.
0: Yes.
1: Too, because like, even though you feel like you don't know that you're not going through something, like you probably could actually be going through something.
0: Yeah.
1: So
0: you can,
1: yeah.
0: Right. And if it's not you, what about the people around you? You know, mm-hmm. we forget that they also may, you know, dump on us, or we may see things that they, I don't know, don't want to reveal. So I just want people to know that if you are feeling some kind of way this morning, or someone that you know, please know that 988 is a suicide and crisis lifeline. Mm-hmm. 988 is that number where you can call and talk to someone. It is completely free. 988, they have trained counselors. Trained is the key word, that are there to listen, offer judgment-free support. And so 988 is the number that, because we're all about empowering and helping, uplifting one another as a community. And so that resource is there because, you know what? You never know. Life be life in.
1: Yep.
0: Life be life in. Right?
1: Very true. Yep.
0: Mm-hmm. You feel good Monday, and then Wednesday, you're like, what the heck just happened?
1: Exactly. Right? Just like a complete 360.
0: A 360, Jordan. But I want you to know that as we pivot, let's just take a moment just to honor and hold space for all those who are going through navigating a challenging moment, time, period, and also prayers to Jason Arday, Dr. Jason Arday, and Hayden Panettiere, and all those this morning. So let's take a nice little inhale and exhale, sending loving vibes to their families and tribe and community. Yes, yes, yes, yes, yes, yes. So in the chat, Jordan, we have Miss Phyllis says, good morning, Karen, Jordan, Word family, everyone. Have a blessed day. Hey, Miss Phyllis, welcome back, Karen. You were missed. I like to hear that I was missed. Thank you. And Miss Phyllis, word of the day is thankfulness. So we got alive and thankfulness. And Mr. Joseph, what's going on, my Florida friend? Good morning, Sister Karen, Soulful Sunrise. Welcome back. Hayden Pan. Yes. From Remember the Titans, a movie with Denzel Washington that I love so much. Yes. Yes, yes, yes. Pray for the young people. Yes, Miss. Oh, my God, Mr. Joseph, we got to pray for the young folks, every folks, our black males, our sisters, all this lynching. You know, you don't want to come back to stuff like that, but you come back and you're like, oh my God, like the world is at a different place. But let me tell you about my trip. can you indulge me? Let me tell you what I discovered about myself. I discovered, first of all, that I'm a great travel agent, that I planned this whole thing and it was seamless, the connections, the trains. I realized that Italy is one of my favorite places, guys. I love Italy. Love, love, love. It is so clean. It is so clean. And let me say that again. It is so clean. Treated with the utmost reverence and love, and oh my God, it's just, it was amazing, amazing. The weather was hotter than fish grease, though, hotter than fish grease. It was, my hottest place was Venice, like 107 degrees, crazy. The earth is on fire, Jordan. Like, Rome was hot, Venice was hotter. It's crazy. But it was amazing seeing the six cities, also seeing one of the wonders of the world, the Leaning Tower of Pisa. Yes, it actually leans, guys. It was amazing. Wine. I realized wine in Italy is like $6 for like really good wine.
1: Wow, Chianti. That's cheaper than here.
0: I know. And you could get a good pasta dish for like, oh my God, $12. Okay, let me reference 12 euro, because American dollar is worth crap. If you gave somebody in Italy American dollar, they would look at you and walk away. It is absolutely worth zero. The conversion, it's not even worth you taking out of your wallet. So if you go in Italy, don't take out your American dollars. No one wants it. And when I told people, and they were like, oh, where are you from? I said I was America the first time, and then I stopped because they were like, oh my God, so sorry for you or whatever. You know, no one, like America right now is not the country du jour. So I was like, I'm a Jamaican citizen. Like, I'm an American citizen, dual citizenship. But I said, I'm from Jamaica. After that response, can I tell you? It was like, you remember, you like Bob Marley? I love jerk chicken. Like, it was a whole different kind of flow and movement. So that's where we went throughout the trip. We are Jamaicans. Like, we definitely, I had my Jamaican tie head on at one point because it was so hot. But just goes to tell you how we are looked at in different countries. I loved it. I also went to, I mean, I could talk about it for days, but my takeaways from it is that no matter where you are in your life, please stop and smell the roses. You work hard for it. Plan a trip that you've always wanted to go. It was a dream trip. It was one of my bucket trips, but the food, the people, the beauty, the history. Rome was one of my favorites, seeing the ruins, just like right there. I met so many people. We stayed at B&Bs from people from China, that we had such healthy discourse about race relations, people from Paris, Ireland. It really wasn't about skin, and that was so refreshing not to have to talk about skin or have skin, you know, enter the room before I enter the room. It was just great to be a human being for once and for moments. There was so much energy, the music, the nightlife. I feel like a changed woman. You know, when they say when you cross oceans, you change. And it was my actual countdown to 60, because September 1 starts my 6 months to 60. So I'm declaring this moment. My hashtag is... This is my year. That's my hashtag, Jordan. This is my year. This is everything I do right now. I'm not apologizing. It's not next year. It's this day. So it's my year, Soulful Sunrisers, big that up. This is my year. It is my year to live bigger. It is my year to dream bigger. It's my year to love bigger. It's my year to serve bigger. Serve, right? I love serving my community. It is my year to take up more space. It is my year to stop shrinking myself. If I've played small before, you thought I was playing big, get ready. It's even bigger now. I want to be clear about something. If my message hasn't landed the way I intended, if I haven't always communicated my point as clearly as I could, I want you to know, Soulful Sunrisers, at the heart of this show, this morning show, my goal is to always make a difference. That's why I get up in the morning, not to live an average life, but to be extraordinary, to do things that my ancestors smile, to do things that my mom and dad are like, oh my God, yes, to do things that my children, my community say, that's my girl. So I want to create a space and continue to create a space of intentional wellness, where wellness meets joy, where we can breathe together, where we can laugh together, where we can learn together, where we can have meaningful dialogue with differences and similarities, where we can be reminded that being alive is the best gift. And if you're able to pinch yourself, that is what it's about. And that's why Where Healing Meets the Airwaves is Soulful Sunrise to me. So join me every morning, if you have forgotten, at 6 a.m. to 7 a.m. and then continue. But that's when I'm on. And tell a friend to tune in to Soulful Sunrises, because this is really where it's at to kick off the day. I mean, I met someone from Philadelphia. Get this. In Florence, Jordan. Yes. And guess how I met them? You're not going to believe this story, because this is even crazier than fish grease. They were like, I'm speaking to my daughter, and the person was like, kept on getting closer, and of course my voice traveled, and said, I'm sorry, are you on Word Radio? Let me find out in Florence. I met somebody who listened to Word. Let me find out that they were a Soulful Sunriser. What?
1: Wow.
0: My voice. Are you on Word Radio? I'm like, what? Florence. Can you believe that?
1: Florence, Italy. And this person lives in Florence, Italy, right?
0: No. Lives in Philadelphia. Oh, was traveling to in Florence. Oh, so we were both in Florence at the same time.
1: Oh, wow.
0: But I was on a tour. Let me say, not a paid tour, a guided tour, my own self-guided tour. And said to me, and I was speaking to my daughter, Sophia, and heard my voice and asked me, was I on Word Radio? And I was like, well, I happen to be, yes, by chance. And then she said, I listened to you. What? Florence, Italy. Wow. The connection. I was like, okay now. Okay, God, I see where you're going with this. So, yeah, I know it's almost time for commercial, right? Is it 6:22? Oh, what time?
1: Yes. Mm-hmm.
0: Okay, yes. So is it time now, or I have 2 minutes to look through the chat?
1: So, yeah, we can take the break right now. We're coming up.
0: Oh, okay. All right, Soulful Sunrises, when I come back, look at the chat. But I don't even see your word of the day. I'm like, what's going on? This is Soulful Sunrise on Progressive Black Talk Radio, 900 AM, 96.1 FM, streaming live on Facebook, Twitch, Word Radio app, and Word Radio. 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I will look at the chat when I come back. Woo-hoo! We're back.
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0: Welcome back. Welcome back, beautiful Soulful Sunrisers, on this overcast Monday, August 17th. It's still going to be in the 70s, but it will still be very humid, so be prepared. In the chat, we have Miss Phyllis says, this is so sad when people take their lives and they think it's not worth living. Yeah, Miss Phyllis, we really have to be so vigilant, with especially with so many different things that are the barometer for your worth. We really do. And Brother Joseph says, Karen, I agree with you. In Italy is amazing. My friend here in South Florida is in Florence, region of Italy, and owns a villa there. He said that he never needed AC until this year. Oh, my God. It's scorching.

0: Exactly.
1: At least you know what you're getting. How about that? And Brother Joseph says, word radio is international. I learned that in Florence, Brother Joseph. I sure did. And he says his word of the day, so adding to alive, rejuvenated, thankfulness, is tired. My word of the day is tired. My two-year-old grandson has been here for a month. He's the greatest boy in the world, but of energy. And he can swim. Oh, we love that at 2 years old. Yes, yes, yes. That's amazing. Jordan, can you swim?
0: Yeah, I can swim. Mm-hmm.
1: All right, thank God. Because you know how we don't want to swim. So oh, yeah. I'm telling you. Yeah, we got to be able to get in that water.
0: Yeah, that's right. That's right.
1: And enjoy the water.
0: Sort of situation, yeah.
1: You know what I mean? And and more now than ever, but enjoy that water. Mm-hmm. That water just replenishes you.
0: It does, yeah.
1: When I got back, I saw my family, my mom and stuff. And my sister was asking me my opinion my niece is 15, going on 16, and she was going to Six Flags with her friend. And my sister, who's very traditional, she was asking me, what was my thoughts to her, my niece bringing a shower cap, a plastic cap, to Great Adventure because she just got her hair done, like braids. Mm-hmm. I was like, girl, stop. Just stop. Let her be a regular girl and not have baggage about her hair. Like, your hair will get wet, and that's okay.
0: Yep.
1: It's like, why do we... I don't know. I don't want my sister to get on me, but I was just like, please don't do that. Because the trauma of being a black girl and not being able to have your hair out like everybody else, and you have a plastic cap on a ride on Great Adventure, cannot ever be a good look. Right? Like, okay. I'm like, wow. Miss Phyllis says, wow, you never know who you're going to meet, whether they remember your face or sound of your voice. They makes you feel at home. Yeah, I was like, oh my goodness, you never know. And she's saying, Miss Brother Joseph, Miss Phyllis, that she hopes you're having a great time with your grandson, like just being with you. And good morning, Miss Shirley. How are you? What's going on with everyone? Let me just bring you into the space, and then we can, you know, stand and stretch our bodies, because we didn't do that yet. Jordan, while I'm bringing folks into the space, pick out a really great song that we can stretch to after. Okay, that would be your assignment right now. But everyone else, I want you to sit nice and tall on this brand new day, this brand new Monday. Take a nice inhale through the nose. And exhale through the lips. Take another nice inhale through the nose. This time allow that warm breath to flood the body and open up the heart. Stretch the back of your body, your throat, your eyes, your forehead. And exhale hair. And because we're starting a brand new week, every time you inhale, I say the affirmation, you inhale, and then you exhale after to open up parts of your body. So indulge me in placing one hand on your heart, the other one on your belly. And here we go. Take a nice deep inhale here. Allow the shoulders to roll back and exhale. I am alive. Inhale. Now exhale. I am grateful. Inhale. Now exhale. I am worthy of joy. Exhale. I am worthy of expansion. Inhale. And exhale. I give myself permission to grow on my terms. Inhale. And exhale. I give myself permission to dream bigger. Take a beautiful inhale here. Feel your belly expand as you take that with you and exhale. I give myself permission to take up space. Inhale here. Release the hands from the belly. Keep the one and your heart and stack the one that was on your belly on your heart here. And exhale. I will not play small moving forward. Inhale. Exhale here. Bring your chin to chest and let it go. Open up the back of your body. Inhale, hair, lift your head. I will honor the season of my life, no matter.

0: matter what. Exhale, dropping your head back, looking to the sky, dropping the shoulders. Come back to center. I will live fully, love deeply, and move boldly this August and beyond. Inhale. Release the hands from your chest and just push your arms into a T. Just push palms opposite side. Let it go. Bring the fingertips down. Bring the shoulders down and declare, this is my year. This is my moment. Bring the arms up. When I count to three, just drop the arms. One, two, three. Ah. Take another deep breath, soulful sunrisers, and just let it go. Let it go. And close your eyes. Relax your jawline, your jaw, your teeth, your tongue, and just take this in. This is my year. And so it is. And so it is. Because the words of the day are alive, rejuvenated, thankfulness, and tired. And my word of the day is alive, because we're not surviving. We're not existing. We are alive. And there is a huge difference. Being alive means allowing yourself to step into your life, your body, and experience what it has to offer you. This life, although it lives, has joy waiting for you. Adventure right next door. Uncertainty, we have a tribe to prey on us. The laughter, necessary. The tears, you got to release. The music, we're about to play. The movement, we're about to do. The relationships that we need to repair and new ones to make. The quiet moments, the big moments, the not so great moments, they're all here when you are alive. So back to my question, what are you going to do, Soulful Sunrisers, to actually live today? What is the one thing that you can do to feel more alive? To ask yourself, what makes me happy? What makes me excited? What makes me feel the best version of me? And just do it, because it's yours to be done and to do, because it makes you feel happy. That's the secret sauce. That is a secret sauce. Just being away and seeing people live in their bodies. One of the greatest things you can do is people watch, because it reminds you that, man, life is simple. We make it challenging. Of course there are challenges. Of course. But guess what? You get a choice. You get a choice. Do I want to go down this road, or do I want to go back in bed again and say, you know what, tomorrow's another day. I'm just going to wake up tomorrow and try my best. That's one of the things I love to do. I don't do it as much now, but when I was in my 30s, I would just be like, I'm going to bed because I'm not having a good day. Of course, I had a job, but that was probably on Saturday or Sunday. So I took my time. But what song do you have for us, Jordan? I'm going to rise. Soulful Sunrisers, if you have not yet stood up, get your water after this. We're going to have our hydration toast. But what you got for us, Jordan, to move our body this grand morning? Okay, let me see what this is. I don't know it yet. Soulful Sunrisers, just stand and move your body. Keep your legs firmly planted into the ground. You just want to move your arms and engage your navel to spine. Hold on one side. Bring the arm that's up all the way up. Turn the palms facing you. Exhale, bring that arm down. Sweep the arms to the other side. Bring one arm all the way up. Turn the palms facing you. Exhale, bring it down. Bend your knees. Roll the shoulders back with your knees bent. 4, 3, 2, 1. Come down a little lower. Roll the shoulders forward. 1, 2, 3, 4. Slowly begin to lengthen the body here. Palms forward. You're in mountain pose. Mountain pose in yoga right here is one of the most active pose. You think you're not doing anything, but you are actually scanning your body from the crown to the toes. Do a check-in this morning. Where are you this morning? How are you feeling? Just soften the gaze and just scan the body from the crown. Take a beautiful inhale, a soft inhale. Make space in the body as you exhale all the way to the toes. Once you're there, come up, lift the toes and heels up to stretch the calves, ankles, lower extremities. Bend the knees here, come into a chair pose as if you're about to sit, but not. Beautiful, we call it a squat, but it's a chair pose also. Engage navel to spine and come on up and twist the body all the way as if you're flushing out all the toxins. Hold the breath. Exhale, come back to center and twist on the other side. This time, bend a little lower if you're able to. Drop the shoulders more down. Back to center here. Interlace the fingers here and push out. Lengthen the body. Stretch out your back this morning. Break open as if you're coming out, being alive. Interlace, push, and break open. Bring the arms all the way back. Stretch. Feel a beautiful heart stretch here. Bring your hands to the legs here. Lift all the way, every energy from the navel to the heart, from the heart to the face. Exhale here, bend your knees and come back up. Come in one direction here and move your legs back, opening the back of your body. Be still in this moment. Just take it in. That just means be aware of the moment. Just walk backwards here. Yes. Have a seat. Soulful Sunrises. Oh my goodness. We are here. I hope that you are able to take a moment to just bring awareness into this space. This space of joy, this space of love, this space of navigation, this space of knowing that life is not easy. But guess what? This is why we are here. We are a community, and we rest in that. That when things are amazing, we share. When things are not so amazing, we talk about it. Let's not hold things in. We don't need to. It's not advisable to do that. Just make certain that you take these moments. Maybe, you know, one of the things I love about traveling, Jordan, is that you're not on your devices. At least you shouldn't be, right? You are taking everything in. You may be taking photos, but you're not texting, or hopefully you're not, I don't know, whatever it is. Like you're just able to be in the moment, you know?
1: Exactly.
0: And I think that is, like, I'm sure when you were at the shore, you were able to be still in your body and not think about your to-do list. At least I hope.
1: Yeah, exactly. You just don't have to worry about rushing anywhere too.
0: Right? Oh, let me tell you, I did not miss getting up at 5 a.m. though. I can tell you that much. It's funny, my body got quick. Word, my body got quick and used to that. It was like, what? Get out of here with that crap.
1: It's too early.
0: I'm not saying I don't love my job.
1: All right, yeah.
0: But I'm saying my body was like, girl, it's 9 o'clock. Are you still sleeping? I'm so happy for you. It was like so delightful. I mean, yo. I'm like, whoa. This, when I got up on vacation, the sun was out, it was beaming. It was like, I didn't even need an alarm clock because my body just was like, you are on vacay, just rest.
1: Mm-hmm.
0: No alarm clock. When you get up is when you need to be up. And that was so enjoyable. You know, it really is. Because you don't realize, and to all my Soulful Sunrisers, I know you say this, but man, Oshevitz, I am so grateful for you to tune in, because 6 a.m., I get up at 5, but 6 a.m. is early, and I didn't really, wow. So I salute you, and I thank you for tuning in at that time, because it'll just be me and Jordan talking. Right, Jordan? We just be like, and this happened. But I want you guys to know, on Friday, we have Fit Man Fade Man. He's back. He's usually on the first Friday of the month, but I wasn't here. So he will be, we had pre-tapes. So he'll be here on Friday, this Friday. And we have another guest lined up for this week. So yeah. And what did you guys think of the pre-tapes with Melba Moore, Dr. Leslie, like Felicia Leatherwood, Janet Taylor? Like, what did you guys think of the pre-tape? Did you like them? Did you enjoy them? Were they, did you hate them? Put in the chat. Let me know. Did you not listen to them? What about that part? Miss Villas says, be a blessed to my family and others by the things I say and do gives me a purpose for living. That is what you're working on. I love that. And Mr. Joseph says, shout out to Brother Jordan. I listened to him on Evening Word with Dr. Peter. Jordan is an awesome young man. He sure is. And Jordan, weren't you also part of the production team for the NAACP Image Award, right? That was you?
1: Yeah. Mm-hmm. Yeah, for the Exonerated podcast. Yes.
0: Look at you all modest, Jordan. Yeah, that was me. That was me. Well, I want to tell you, I want to salute all of my Soulful Sunrisers, my diehards today, blowing up the chat, Miss Sister Shirley, Miss Phyllis, Brother Joseph. I don't know where the rest of y'all are. I want to salute all of us, Jordan, to you being nominated, just you being a black man and breathing. How about that part, right?
1: Absolutely. Yeah. Yes.
0: Yeah. Mm-hmm. It ain't easy. It ain't easy. So saluting all of us, get your water and take a nice little swig. And remember this, guys. Remember that. All you have is today. And if the first drink in the morning, please make it be water before you have tea, unless it's, you know, herbal tea or something. But have water first to rehydrate the body and then have caffeine 30 minutes later. Don't reverse the order. It's really important that the first thing you're doing in the morning is not jolting the body. And anything with caffeine will jolt you. So maybe our diehard drinkers of caffeine and so forth, have water first. Replenish, because you just woke up and you want to restore and take a moment. Oh my God, Jordan, is it time for a break?
1: Oh, yes, it is.
0: Oh my God, both of us are all sleeping on the job. All right, Soulful Sunrisers, we'll be right back after these messages. We'll be right back.
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3: Good Monday, everyone. Here is your current weather forecast for the Philadelphia area. Early clouds and showers today, gradually clearing to give us a mostly sunny, warm, and humid day. Still a slight chance of a shower, the high 88. Partly cloudy overnight with a low of 71. Then a bit nicer for tomorrow, sunny and 87. Sunny and very warm again on Wednesday with a high of 89. Looks like another chance of showers on Thursday. Once again for today, gradually becoming mostly sunny. A couple of showers possible with a high of 88. I'm Randy Chepigan with your Philadelphia weather.
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4: All right, we stumbled out the gate north on 95 in Delaware County where an accident was off to the shoulder near Route 420, which is an area of common crash activity. Slow it down, please. We've had a little bad weather, and I'm not sure we're not still dealing with some sort of flooding conditions after an accident occurred northbound in the flood zone in the left lane on I-95, where you're dragging for about 15 minutes between Allegheny and Aramingo Avenues for both incidents. Southbound traffic's developing without incident, if not delay. On rides into and out of the city, you're good. South Street's blocked for a broken water main between 5th and 3rd. Lisa Fairfax, Total Traffic.
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5: 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Y'all mouths made to sing praise directly into the Creator's ear. 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
11: 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The Jefferson Rams athletes play with heart, pride, and purpose on the court, on the field, and in the classroom. The Jefferson Rams work to redefine possible.
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0: Welcome back, Soulful Sunrisers. Welcome back as we wrap up this morning of August 17th. So, Jordan, you're getting a lot of props in the chat. Miss Phyllis says, good to hear your voice. Sis Margaret, so many people. Shout out, Brother Joseph says, shout out to my brother Jordan. Okay, I said that already. Sis Margaret, what's going on? Good morning, Karen. Welcome back. Missed you much. You look rested and rejuvenated. I'm hydrating now with all Soulful Sunrisers. Welcome, Jordan. Yes, I'm rested. I don't know how long it's going to last, but I am rested. And Brother Raphael, good morning to you. So here are my tips today for kicking off this week. Okay, so let's do this before we plank. It's Monday. It's a brand new week. It's August 17th. For me, this week is really busy again because it's back to school time. So our house looks like a factory of Amazon goods. Getting ready to take Sophie back to Hampton over the weekend. So, yeah, pre-tape on Monday. We back pre-taping, guys. So, yeah, it's shout out to second year of school. So to kick off the week, I want you guys, number one, to come back to yourself, right? This is what my trip taught me. Sometimes you step away from yourself and you put everybody in front of you. This is your time to take you back. So starting the first, after Labor Day, that first Tuesday, because we're off on Labor Day, remember, draw the circle. We are back because it'll be 6 months to a brand new year. Well, not six, but you know what I'm saying. Get your draw the circle. If you have it, get it. Let's intentionally what we want. I went through my draw the circle last year. I reached a lot of those things, but I've started a new one already. So get your draw the circle manifesting every day. 40 days of prayer. That is what we do when we do the draw the circle challenge. So get your book. We start off the after Labor Day, whatever that Tuesday is. I think it's the 8th or the 9th.
12: is Labor Day this year. I don't know. Everything is kind of messed up because Labor Day is later this year. So number one, come back to yourself with the little time I have. Do something that makes you feel alive. Don't wait for the perfect moment, the perfect time, the perfect vacation. Put your favorite song on and just dance. Go take a walk. Do something that makes you feel alive. Number three, stop playing small. If you've been sitting on something and you're ready to do it, just do it. They say the time you launch it to perfection means you should have launched it 2 years prior. So guess what? Nobody launches anything perfect. You perfect as you go along. So stop playing small is number three. Number four, protect your joy. If you have vampires around you, get rid of them. Vampires are folks that you know who steal your joy. Protect your joy, because guess what? Everybody deserves joy. Joy is not something that is reserved for certain people. It's not reserved for certain types, certain ethnicities, certain whatever. Joy is for everyone. So protect your joy. And number five, the most important one, declare that this is your moment. This is your year. You do not have to wait until January 1st. Your new year starts this moment, August 17th. Protect your joy. Get your book. We're going to be manifesting again. It really, really does work, because you know Italy was on my list and I was able to finally get it off my list this year. Sir Sanders Bailey says, welcome back. I'm from vacation. Hope all is well. Yes, all is well. Miss Joyce says, good morning. Blessings. Hope you were able to enjoy your time. I sure enough did, Miss Joyce. I sure enough did. What can I tell you in the little time before we plank? Because Jordan is, I see, keeps me to time. I see that, Jordan. I see that. So I want you to know that on September 8th, that's when we start Draw the Circle. I just saw my notes. And also on September 8th, I'll be on YouTube. If you don't follow me on YouTube, I've been kind of like not active, but I'm going to ratchet that back up on September 8th. Make sure you follow me. Karen Taylor Bass Yoga. I'll be bringing back 50 minutes of yoga, meditation, and journaling. It really is a difference. So please, YouTube Karen Taylor Bass Yoga. On September 19th, I'm just promoting myself now because nobody else will. September 19th is we're entering the fall solstice. So put that on your calendar. On that day, we are doing a amazing fall solstice, 10 a.m. to 1 p.m. in North Philly. It is soulful yoga to R&B duets playlist. It's bottomless mimosas. It's candle making with one of our pre-tape guests, Anita Wade from Cat and Bella. We're picking out fall scent and making our own candles. So you'll be making your candles and walking out the door with candle. And then we'll have an author spotlight, Kendra Camille, remembering her. Her book is about remembering who you are and journaling about it. So that is on September 19th in North Philly. Go to my website, KarenTaylorBass.com, to reserve your ticket. I hope to see you there. Good morning, Flo HB. Jordan, it's time for our plank. We need some like plank music. What you got? And I don't want no instrumental. I want some plank music. What you got?
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12: So for sunrises, whether you stand planking like this and just stay in mountain pose or sitting and have your arms down, just engage your navel to spine as we plank for 60 seconds. Just 60 seconds. We're going to be on the clock. Jordan, let me know when you are ready for the plank. And, you know, for Monday motivation, all I can... Oh, is that music? No, that's outside. All I want to say is remember that just be bold. Let's be bold together. Let's be bold. That's all I want is us to be bold, feel alive, rejuvenated, be thankful. And I know Brother Joseph is tired, but less tiredness, right? Let's bring that back. But I know having your 2-year-old grandson has got to be a joy. Jordan, whenever you're ready, we are ready for you.

0: go now. Don't make sure, guys, if you're planking with me, make sure your shoulders are not over your wrist. You want to come back a little bit, push the body back. Take a nice exhale. Relax the body. Your gaze is soft. Engage navel to spine. This is Monday, August 17th. A brand new day, a brand new week. We made it. We made it. We are alive. And that right there is the gift. Don't forget that part. No matter what happens today, change the scene of the crime. If somebody's getting on your nerves, walk out that room, get off that phone, put that tweet, whatever. Does anybody tweet anymore? I'm not even sure. I don't even think so.
1: No, I don't think so either.
0: They're on Thread, right? I'm dating myself, Jordan. I'm not even on Twitter. And it's Twitter. Twitter doesn't even exist anymore. It's Thread now, right?
1: Yeah. Thread.
0: Are you on Thread?
1: I am, yeah. Yeah.
0: Oh, I'm not on Thread, yeah.
1: Yeah.
0: After this whole Elon Musk thing, I was like, you're not getting my patronage. I don't care. I just got off at that moment. Yeah. It just got crazy.
1: Yeah. Okay.
0: You got, are we 60 yet?
1: Yep, we're at 60 right now. As a matter of fact, I was actually getting ready to say, so like, Thread is actually a whole different thing compared to like X. So like, I think Elon.
0: Oh, that's right. X. That's right. That's what it is. X.
1: Yeah.
0: I'm not on X either. So how about that part? I'm not.
1: Oh, yeah.
0: Because my tribe's not on X. You know, my tribe of women who are 40 plus, we're not on all this. We keep it simple. I'm on Instagram. You can find me on YouTube. You can find me on TikTok once in a while when my daughter or son take over my thing, that you'll see me there. And Facebook. Like, in Facebook, not as much, but I'm not on that stuff. I got to go where my audience is. And my audience isn't everywhere. You know what I'm saying?
1: Right.
0: Yeah. All right. So for Sunrise, it's time for me to go. Have an amazing day. Jordan, are you back? Are you filling in again tomorrow?
1: No, I think you will have Fahim again.
0: I really enjoyed you.
1: Oh, yeah. It was great. It was great.
0: Yeah. But thank you so much for waking up. Soulful Sunrises, I'm so happy to be back. Thank you for everything. Yes. Marvin says, thank you for the reminder. Peace and love, everyone. Go out there and make it a great day. Be alive. A-L-I-V-E. Peace out. Karen Taylor Bass signing off on Word Radio. Talk to you guys.

0: This is Freedom Journeys, celebrating the lives of 250 phenomenal Philadelphians. This is the story of Walter P. Lomax Jr., M.D.
1: My name is Sarah Lomax. I am the president and CEO of WURD Radio and the co-founder and president of URL Media. Walter P. Lomax Jr., M.D. is my father, and he is the founder of WURD, and he was an amazing physician who practiced in Philadelphia for about 32 years. I think my father opened his first community clinic in some ways out of necessity because he recognized that there was not always great culturally competent healthcare in Black communities. You know, segregation and racism was alive and well, and so he started a solo practice in South Philly. He bought the building. His father helped him rehab it and turn it into an office. He eventually expanded that one practice to six other practices, all in underserved communities around the city. It was a one-stop shop where you could get everything. When I reflect back on how revolutionary that was, because you can't even do that now. You got to go one place to get your blood work. You got to go to another place to get your prescription. You got to go to another place to get your eyes checked. You know, he had everything under one roof in the heart of South Philly that catered to the people who lived there. So, you know, my father, he was a doctor. He was not a media person, but he was a voracious consumer of media. And Philly has had this rich history of Black talk radio. It's like a pioneer in some ways. And when WHAT went dark and WURD came

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because you know something. What you know you can't explain. But you feel it. You felt it your entire life. That there's something wrong with the world. You don't know what it is.

0: This is Solomon Jones on 900 AM, 96.1 FM, WURD, and I want to welcome you to another edition of Wake Up With Word. Jordan, good morning.
1: Good morning, Solomon. How you doing?
0: I'm good, man. How are you?
1: Yes, sir. Pretty good. How you been?
0: I've been good, man.
1: That's good.
0: I went down to Atlanta for the National Association of Black Journalists, did a panel representing Word with URL Media. It was interesting, and, you know, ran into a lot of people from Philly. A lot of people don't know, man, the founders of the NABJ, a lot of them from Philadelphia, Asel Moore, Chuck Stone, Elmer Smith, people like that. And fortunate to know them, you know, before some of them passed on. Elmer, of course, still here. Lynn Washington, you know, guys like that, man, that really laid the groundwork for what's going on now. And so just, you know, had a good time, man, down in Atlanta.
1: Hey, that's all that matters, you know. Just going someplace different, and just have a great time.
0: Yeah, but then I had to leave because I had to work. You know what I mean? I had to leave. Y'all down there partying, I gotta go. You know what I mean? I don't know what y'all doing, but I got to go.
1: Yeah.
0: So the next installment of the Freedom Journey Sacred Places going to air tomorrow, and so we're looking forward to that. Talking about Crozier Theological Seminary and Martin Luther King's place there. He went there when he was 19, man, right here in Chester, Pennsylvania. And so we're going to be talking about that as well. Of course, the weekend happened, and so did our first preseason game, Jordan. The Eagles spanked 24-7.
1: Got spanked. But, you know, this preseason, you know, the starters ain't really in. So I just got to see this offense, like, this new offensive coordinator with, like, the starters.
0: Yeah.
1: Like, in, like, a full game or so. Because, like, I just can't really go by this game.
0: Well, it's going to be like preseason when you see him, so get ready for that.
1: Yeah.
0: Because they're not playing in the preseason. I doubt you'll see the starters at all in the preseason. Mm-hmm. If you see them, you might see them one series, and you're not really going to see how the offense is going to look. So when they actually play in the game, it's going to be like preseason.
1: Yeah, it's going to be all rusty and everything.
0: Yeah.
1: And I mean, I just remember back in our Super Bowl run, like, where they were just really shaky the first four games.
0: Mm-hmm.
1: So, but I mean, me personally, I don't like how Nick Sirianni's going by this, but hey, I mean, we did win the Super Bowl that way.
0: Yeah, we did. Yeah. So, you know, you can talk about him all you want. You know what I mean? Andy Reid ain't win nothing here.
1: It's true.
0: You know what I'm saying?
1: That's true.
0: And he was one of the best coaches we ever had.
1: Mm-hmm.
0: We had a whole lot of other coaches, man. We had Ray Rose. We had, you know, a bunch of other guys. I can't even think of them, but it was that bad. But, you know, say what you want about Nick Sirianni. Boy won some Super Bowls in here. And so, you know, we'll see how it goes going forward. Meanwhile, federal investigators last summer issued subpoena for documents and financial records related to William Dunbar, a lobbyist who was an unpaid advisor to Mayor Sherelle Parker during her 2023 campaign. Dunbar, who has extensive political ties, ran the campaign for most of 2024. Of course, that was her first year in office. He's also raised money for Senator Cory Booker of New Jersey, members of city council, co-chaired Governor Josh Shapiro's 2023 inaugural committee. None of the sources who talked to the Inquirer for this story said they were aware of any investigation centered on Parker. And so we'll see what happens with that, what comes of it. And but a lot of folks, you know, not implicated, but a lot of folks attached to the work that William Dunbar has done over the years. I met him when I worked for Congressman Chaka Fatah some years ago, and so he has been around politics for many years. That was probably around 2007 when I met him. And so, you know, we'll see what happens and what comes of it. But again, no investigation centered on Parker, according to the people who were sources for this story for the Inquirer. So, whole lot going on, man, politically. Speaking of politics, let's talk about Democrats. Democrats are doing something different for the 2028 presidential race. They're moving their first primary out of Lily White, Iowa, and taking it to South Carolina, and that's good. We need some black folks helping to decide those early races, because too many times our presidential primaries look like court cases with all white juries. We got to get past that, and moving the first race to South Carolina is a good first step. But I need to know what y'all doing for the midterms, because the president is doing everything he can to make sure that the people cannot vote, from executive orders to court cases, from ICE agents to legislation. The Trump administration is going to do everything it can to keep people home in November. And this time we can't afford that, because this president is playing for keeps. You think 300,000 black women losing their jobs was bad in year one? What would he do in year three or four if he had a Congress that wasn't going to say nothing? So we need to hear from Democrats. What is your plan to protect the vote in the midterms? What is your strategy for pushing back against Trump's lawlessness? What tools are you providing to the people? Because if you don't have those things together for the midterms, 2028 won't matter. Our right to vote might be gone. We got a hot show for you today on Wake Up With Word. Attorney and Word host Michael Kord joins us to talk about the new rules around sentencing for second-degree murder. Dr. Tim Golden on the Attorney General saying the president will have a say on individual cases. Plus, award-winning sports writer O.J. Spivey on the Eagles' preseason loss, the Phillies making a comeback, and more. And as always, we've got you, our listeners, calling in at 215-634-8065, a toll free 1-866-361-0900. 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Watch us on Facebook at ForWord. But first, it's the big three, the news stories you need to know to kick off your day right here on Wake Up With Word. Story number one: Attorney General Todd Blanche on Sunday declined to commit to always acting independently of the White House, a concern among critics who worry the Justice Department is carrying out President Donald Trump's political agenda. No, I'm not going to pledge that, and no attorney general should ever pledge that, Blanche told NBC's Kristen Welker on Meet the Press. He went on to say that Trump has not and never will ask him to cross a legal or ethical line. I gotta laugh, because what are you talking about, man? He never asked you to cross a legal or ethical line, and he never will, huh? He crossed ethical lines every day. He's flying around in a plane that he took from another country. You know, one of the things that I think about that really puts that into context for me is that when I worked for a congressman, Congressman Fatah, every year we had to take ethics training. And that training told us we couldn't even take anything valued over $50. We couldn't take a lunch, from anybody, because it looked like an ethical violation. It looked wrong. It looked like it was pay to play. And so we couldn't do it. We couldn't even risk the appearance of impropriety. And you taking a whole plane, billions of dollars worth of, like, come on, man. So the notion that he's never asked you to cross a legal or ethical line, you have got to be kidding. The man got 34 felony convictions himself. He never asked you to cross an ethical line? Really? He never would? Do you believe that? Because if you do, I got a bridge to sell you. That you are absolutely out of your mind to think that we would believe that he never asked you to do anything that was unethical. The reason the man got 34 felony convictions is because he tried to pay off a porn star for cheating on his wife while he was pregnant. I mean, come on, man. You have got to be kidding me. You have got to be. So this is where we are. We're going to talk about this a little bit later with Dr. Tim Golden, given his experience in the federal courts. But the attorney general not being willing to commit to acting independent of the president should concern all of us, especially this president, who's a 34-time felon. Story number two. For decades, a second-degree murder conviction in Pennsylvania meant an automatic sentence of life in prison, even for people who did not kill anyone. But in March, the Pennsylvania Supreme Court ruled that punishment was unconstitutional in the case of Derrick Lee, a Pittsburgh man who argued the mandatory nature of the sentence violated constitutional prohibitions against cruel and unusual punishment. The Inquirer reports that the high court gave the state legislature 120 days to devise an alternative and decide whether to apply it to those already serving the sentence. That deadline passed without a resolution on July 24th, and in early August, the high court rejected a bid by several DAs to give lawmakers more time. So what happens now? Well, they got to decide what to do. We'll talk with Michael Cord about this very issue and what it means for people who are in jail serving time for second-degree murder. Because here's the thing. If you're serving time for second-degree murder, you don't have to be the person that pulled the trigger or did anything that directly led to the person's death. You could be the lookout. You could be the getaway driver. You could be the person who just was there and knew the person and somehow happened to be on the scene. Like, you could get life in prison when you aren't actually the person who took a life. And so we're going to talk with Michael Cord about that, because without lawmakers putting in an alternative, you're going to have people challenging this law, but there is really no roadmap for what happens. Michael Cord going to talk about that with us at 8:20. Story number three, Philadelphia police this week acknowledged that the sprawling missing persons investigation in Olney has evolved into something more complex, a death investigation without any dead bodies. Adding to the challenge is that there are now at least four missing women linked to that crumbling house on West Shoe Avenue, where for decades, Raymond R.C. Horsch had lured drug-addicted women to shoot pornographic photos and movies depicting graphic violence. On Wednesday, Police Inspector Raymond Evers said a hard drive recovered from the family home of Raymond and his son Eugene Horsch contained, quote, images and video of what appeared to be two deceased females taken inside, and police believe the women had really died there, even though they have found no human remains. Usually when we have a homicide investigation, we have a body, we have body parts, Evers said. This time, we do not. Police said they have not yet determined when Gabrielle Amarando and Maribel Freses died. Without a body, the medical examiner, too, cannot determine a cause or manner of death, and officials did not share publicly or with the women's family the extent of their injuries. Law enforcement sources said the images showed women with ashen skin posed in ways that would be nearly impossible for someone who was still alive. Authorities are still working to identify dozens more people featured in the materials to determine where they are today and if they're still alive, said sources who spoke on condition of anonymity. And so, crazy stuff, man. Lots of questions about that house on West 2 Avenue in the Olney section of the city. And lots of questions about the Attorney General saying that he's not going to commit to acting independently of the president. What does that mean? I want to know what you think. Give me a call, 215-634-8065. That, of course, is the number you can call to get in on the conversation right here at WURD Radio. If you saw the Eagles game, I want to know what you thought about that, because it's kind of scary if the backups can't play. 24-7, that was the loss with the Eagles this weekend in Baltimore. And I got a question for the culture this morning, and the question is this. Black people have all kinds of nicknames, and we'll give you a nickname based on your appearance. We'll give you a nickname based on you know, something about you that stands out. We'll give you a nickname based on what you eat. What is the best black nickname you've ever heard? Give me a call. Let me know. 215-634-8065. That is 215-634-8065. What is the best black nickname you've ever heard? You give me a call. Let me know. 215-634-8065. That, of course, the number you can call to get in on the conversation right here at WURD Radio. I am Solomon Jones. This is WURD Radio. We'll be right back.
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3: Good Monday, everyone. Here is your current weather forecast for the Philadelphia area. Early clouds and showers today, gradually clearing to give us a mostly sunny, warm, and humid day. Still a slight chance of a shower, the high 88. Partly cloudy overnight with a low of 71. Then a bit nicer for tomorrow, sunny and 87. Sunny and very warm again on Wednesday with a high of 89. Looks like another chance of showers on Thursday. Once again for today, gradually becoming mostly sunny. A couple of showers possible with a high of 88. I'm Randy Chepigan with your Philadelphia weather.
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4: After accidents helped tie things up on eastbound 422 and northbound I-95, we've got jam traffic for maybe 10 minutes east on 422 between Limerick and Royersford, where the left lane was blocked for that one, but they were making progress. So slow down, please. Have your headlights on. We've got some poor visibility out there. We've got an accident off to the side of the road north on 95 near Route 420, and the flooding conditions and an accident that dealt us at least a 15-minute ride lately on 95 in the city between Allegheny and Aramingo. Lisa Fairfax, Total Traffic.
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And I'm going to welcome you back to Wake Up with Word. And we're taking your calls at 215-634-8065. That is 215-634-8065. One of the things that happened over the weekend at the NABJ is that they gave their thumb down awards, and one of the awards went to Stephen A. Smith. You know, I mean, he's got a whole lot to say about black people. Much of it isn't nice. Much of it sounds a lot like some MAGA stuff. Like, it sounds like, dude, you working for somebody else. You working for the other team. Like, what are you...

0: you know, we just continue living our best life, but we're watching you and wondering, what the heck are you doing? And why are you doing it? And who are you doing it for? And is anybody behind you? Right. So I just got a video. Shout out to AB Liner for sending me this video with the sellout preserve, where you got Stephen A. Smith and Clarence Thomas and some of these other guys that are selling us out. I mean, you know, you just watching them, listening to them saying and doing this stuff. Clarence Thomas, of course, is the worst of them because he's actually on the Supreme Court where he can make decisions that hamper black people, that hurt black people, that set us back 50, 60 years. But it don't matter to him. He's taking millions of dollars in gifts undocumented. And so we're watching all of this happen, man. And I just want to know what y'all think about it. Are we crazy, right, at the NABJ? Are we the ones that something's wrong with us for thinking, you know what, Stephen A. Smith, you doing too much? Y'all let me know. 215-634-8065 is the number you can call to get in on the conversation right here at WURD Radio. Of course, the Attorney General over the weekend said, nah, I'm going to listen to the president. He said something to me about one of these cases. You know, I'm going to take it into consideration. Excuse me, sir, you're supposed to be operating independently. He's not. So Todd Blanche now confirmed as Attorney General and still acting like what he was, which is the president's personal attorney. You give me a call. Let me know what you think about that as well. Tragedy in Southwest Philly this weekend. A off-duty police officer shot and killed outside of a club early in the morning over this weekend. And so we want to know what you think about that as well. And we got our question for the culture. Now, black folks will give you some nicknames, Jordan. You have you experienced that?
1: Oh, yeah, I did.
0: Yeah.
1: I've experienced it.
0: Yeah. Black folks going to give you some nicknames. It'll be based on, you know, how you look, how you talk.
1: Definitely how you look.
0: Right?
1: Yeah.
0: Definitely how you look. Some feature you have that stands out, is different or whatever. Something you eat. Like, I've seen people get nicknames based on what they eat. Yeah. You know, black folks will give you some nicknames. And so my question for the culture this morning is simply this. What is the best black nickname you've ever heard? Give me a call. Let me know. 215-634-8065 is the number you can call to get in. Let's go to Al from the Northeast. He's on line one. Go ahead, Al.
2: Hey, good morning, Simon. Work family. How you doing?
0: Good, man. How you doing?
2: Doing great. Hey, kudos for the Pennsylvania Supreme Court for the decision, because suppose you ride with somebody crazy and they do something and you ain't know, and then you got life.
0: Yep.
2: Just for being in the car, just being around some fool. You know, so that's good. So many people probably in jail over that.
0: Mm-hmm.
2: You know, but man, I'm going to have to rethink my 12-5 prediction I made for the Eagles this year after that showing. I know it's one game, but
0: it's preseason. They ain't even the starters. You taking it back?
2: No, I'm staying on business. 12-5. But,
0: okay.
2: They had some standouts. Jeremiah Tribe looked good.
0: Yeah.
2: So, we're going to be all right, though. Mm-hmm. But what happened to Stephen A. Smith, man? He is a total sellout.
0: Yeah, I don't know what happened to him.
2: And he made his bones in Philly. Mm-hmm. That's what hurts. You know, he's a pretty decent sports writer here.
0: Yeah.
2: But he done sold out, man.
0: Mm.
2: And you know, Trump, I saw a picture of Trump. They got this lady, Natalie Harp, who's his aide.
0: Mm-hmm.
2: She was walking behind him. A military guy got the nuclear egg, you know, the nuclear codes in one bag. And tethered to that is a diaper bag.
0: What?
2: The most important thing, a diaper bag with all his diapers in it.
0: How you know his diapers in it?
2: It was a diaper hanging out of it.
0: Lord have mercy.
2: The two most important things to Trump are the nuclear code in his diaper bag.
0: Mm.
2: Both very explosive, but anyway.
0: Mm.
2: But the nickname, I remember a dude, his name was Sanders. They called him Sand Buggy. But
0: why they call him that?
2: I don't know. It was the 70s, and maybe, what was that cartoon, Speed Buggy was on? Somebody, Sand Buggy, we called him.
0: Mm-hmm.
2: But, and my buddy had a dog. He called the dog Diddy Bite. I'm like, Diddy Bite? What kind of name is that? Diddy Bite?
0: Yeah.
2: He was trying to give me a nickname of service. Talking about headlock. I'm like, headlock? Yeah, your head, well, you break your arm trying to tune a headlock.
0: All right, man. Al, that's crazy. I want to thank you for your call this morning on

0: WURD Radio. We certainly appreciate it as always. Let's go back to the phone lines. Talk to Brother Jacob from Albany. Go ahead, Jacob.
1: Hey, PC Uncle Solomon. Well, not Fahim, you know, whatever he's doing, my brother and the Word family. You know, first of all, Solomon, you mean to tell me it's a house of horrors around my way?
0: Right there on Chew Avenue, bro.
1: Oh, Lord.
0: Yeah, right there on Chew Avenue.
1: Yeah, I heard about it, man. You know, but the bottom line, Solomon, we had a saying, said people do funny for a little bit of money. And that's what Stephen A. Smith is doing. You know, he got to please his masters. He know what they want to hear. And when you give them what they want to hear, they bring you right up front. Come on. Come on. Say what you said about your people. And everybody's just laughing and smiling. So he feel like he doing something. But again, you know, we look at him and but we already know. But on the names, right? Well, when I was in high school, I played for the group called the Epsilons here in Philadelphia. They had a record out called The Echo, right?
0: Okay.
1: And they turned out to be McFadden and Whitehead, really.
0: Wow, okay.
1: The two that stuck together. Look, we had two Dougs, right? So when we would, we had two Dougs in the group. One was the MC and one was the sax player, right? So the MC had a big nose that we would always say Nose Doug or Face Doug. Because Face Doug had a big round face. So he was Face Doug and the other Doug was Nose Doug.
0: That's what
1: we get it straight. But to this Attorney General, man, we already knew what he was going to do, right? So all we got to do, man, is strap up, you know, and make sure your belts are, you know, all that stuff when you get on them rides. Make sure your roller coaster ride is buttoned up because we got two more years of this crap. And November, we can loosen the straps and go in do what we got to do, what we know we got to do to save this union, because we already see that they done lost all of the little mind that they had left. Right?
0: All of it. All of it.
1: Yes, sir. All right, brother.
0: Thank you, man. I appreciate you calling us morning on WURD Radio. You know, Todd Blanche was, of course, the president's personal attorney before joining the administration, and he sounds like he's determined to continue to act like the president's personal attorney. The problem is that's not the attorney general's job. And so he had to be confirmed by the Senate. And as Jacob said, you know, many of us knew, we, you know, kind of watched how he was moving. We knew what the president wanted. We knew we should have known from the first Trump administration how he harassed and harangued his attorneys general who had that job and really demeaned them if they didn't do what he wanted them to do, if they were following the law. And unfortunately, we should have known from that experience what he wanted in an attorney general, which is somebody to carry out his personal wishes. And that's not the attorney general's job. And so the Senate confirmed him, which means we need a new Senate. That's what that means. Because if we knew, y'all knew. You had a lot more information than we did. And so the fact that you would confirm someone who you knew was going to act as the president's personal attorney says that you need to be out of a job. And so, you know, there are some Senate races that are going to be competitive in November. There are many House races that are going to be competitive in November. And again, you know, they tried to cheat with that. They did. They literally did redistricting and wrote some black districts out of existence on a map. Right. And so there are some things that we can do in November, but it means going out to vote. It means actually taking that responsibility seriously. It means knowing that it makes a difference. Now, that's going to be hard for some folk, because I think that in living in a microwave generation, see, when I was a kid, you know, microwaves really was like just coming out. Right. And so we didn't have a microwave. We had to put stuff in the oven. That meant it took a little bit longer to cook. You know, we had to put stuff on the stove. That meant you had to actually know what you was doing. We had to boil water. Like, it was some stuff that we had to do that made things take a little bit longer. But when you are from a generation where most things don't take longer, you know, you expect everything to be that way. And that's just not real life. And so how do we convince people who think that, you know, if I elect you, everything's supposed to change instantly. You supposed to instantly change. I'm supposed to instantly have some more money in my pocket. I'm supposed to instantly live in a better neighborhood. I'm supposed, like, all of this stuff is supposed to happen at the snap of my finger. And that's just not real. How do we convince people that this is a time when you better get your butt out there and vote? Because, you know, lots of things have changed pretty quickly under this administration, and not for your good either. I want to hear from you, man. Give me a call. 215-634-8065. That, of course, the number you can call to get in. Let's go to Lou from Philly on line one. Go ahead, Lou.
2: Good morning.
0: Good morning, brother.
2: I got a good one for you.
0: All right, what you got?
2: The best nickname was Hong Kong.
0: Hong Kong.
2: A known thief. He was a known thief. When you woke up and something was missing, first name that came to you was Hong Kong. That got me.
0: Well, why they call him Hong Kong?
2: I don't know where he got it from, but he was known all over, you know, when mm-hmm. things was missing. That was the first one of the first names that popped up.
0: Mm.
2: Oh, Hong Kong.
0: And everybody had to know who he was, because ain't nobody else had that nickname.
2: Right.
0: Mm.
2: He was from South Philly, but he was always in the suburbs somewhere.
0: Okay. Stealing. Hong Kong. I love it, man. Thank you, Lou. I appreciate your call this morning on WURD Ready. I told you, Jordan, man, black folk got some nicknames for you, man.
3: Oh, that's true. It's true. I mean, I think back in the day, one of my cousins had actually called me Splendor. I think just because I was like slim or something.
0: Splendor?
3: Yeah. I think that was the reason.
0: The sugar substitute.
3: Yeah, exactly. Wow. Exactly. I think that's what it was. So.
0: That's wild.
3: And then, like, my mom would call basically my uncle, like her brother, like Slice. I don't know exactly why she calls him that.
0: Uh-huh.
3: That's what
0: might
3: she
0: be short for home slice.
3: Pretty much. Yeah.
0: Might be short for that. You
3: possibly,
0: know what I mean?
3: Yeah.
0: Or maybe like pizza. Like, right, we give you a nickname for all kind of. I'm telling you, for all kind of reasons.
3: Exactly.
0: All
3: like, every name has a reason to it.
0: That's right.
3: Mm-hmm.
0: That's right. It ain't for nothing. You know what I mean? 215-634-8065. Of course, the number you can call to get in on the conversation right here at WURD Radio. And of course, also talking about the NABJ giving a thumbs down award to Stephen A. Smith, who has said some really demeaning and insulting things about black folks. Things that sound like they coming from, you know, some folk that don't look like us. And so, you know, we've noticed, right? We're not happy about it. And he's gotten a thumbs down award from the NABJ. Of course, I'm a member of the NABJ. And, you know, I mean, it is what it is. Now, he said, well, now I'm coming for you. Well, you already been coming for us. You know, we're still here. You know what I mean? But the question is, why are you doing that? I want to know what y'all think. Give me a call. 215-634-8065 is the number you can call to get in. We are going to go to break. On the other side, we're going to continue the show. I am Solomon Jones. This is WURD Radio. We'll be right back.
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5: Good Monday, everyone. Here is your current weather forecast for the Philadelphia area. Early clouds and showers today, gradually clearing to give us a mostly sunny, warm, and humid day. Still a slight chance of a shower, the high 88. Partly cloudy overnight with a low of 71. Then a bit nicer for tomorrow, sunny and 87. Sunny and very warm again on Wednesday with a high of 89. Looks like another chance of showers on Thursday. Once again for today, gradually becoming mostly sunny. A couple of showers possible with a high of 88. I'm Randy Chepigan with your Philadelphia weather.
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6: Listen up if you're coming out of Chester County this morning. They called out for a hit on Bonsville Road, where we're being directed around this problem at North Bailey Road, Hadfield Road area, just above Route 30 ride, and no other problems if you're careful heading in from that point along Route 30 in Chester County. 422 is a slowly improving accident scene zone east on the ride between Limerick and Royers Ford, and you want to be careful as as we deal with what was flooding condition and also an accident seen on I-95 northbound in the city. Lisa Fairfax, Total Traffic.
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0: Good morning. This is Solomon Jones on 900 AM, 96.1 FM, WURD. And I want to welcome you back to Wake Up With Word. We are, of course, taking your calls at 215-634-8065. That is 215-634-8065. That, of course, the number you can call to get in on the conversation right here at WURD Radio. And I want to hear from you. Because the Eagles, of course, lost their first preseason game 24-7. Starters did not play. I understand it is Jeremiah tried to look good. I didn't watch the game. I had work to do. But, I understand they didn't look great.
1: Yeah, unfortunately. But, yeah. I mean, yep, just only preseason. Yeah. And, yeah, no starters. So,
0: yeah.
1: I think it will be good because, I mean, I've been hearing nothing but good things about this new offensive scheme with, like, Sean Mannion and also. And it's, like, also, you also think about it, like, when you just, like, the type, basically the defense that the offense has to face has been, like, one of the best defenses in the league, like, in, like, the past few years. So.
0: Yeah.
1: Yeah, so, I mean, I think it will be good.
0: Well, we'll see.
1: Yeah.
0: You got, they keep talking about this guy, Willie Lampkin. He's 5'11". He's, short for a center. But, guy apparently can play.
1: Well, I mean, that's all that matters.
0: You know what I mean?
1: that's really all that matters.
0: Yeah.
1: And it's like, also, I just think, like, Jason Kelce was also not all that big, too. And
0: that's
1: he still
0: right.
1: was, like, one of the best.
0: Yeah.
1: Yeah, so.
0: Yeah, absolutely. So, we'll see. We got some guys who are trying to make the team, some backups. Quez Watkins apparently is back and is running back some kicks. And so, we'll see what happens with them. But the other thing, of course, that happened, unfortunately, over the weekend, off-duty police officer shot and killed outside of a club in Southwest Philadelphia. As we get more information about that, we will let you know. The other thing was that there was a shooting that took place at Virginia State University where you had a number of people who were shot. They found the alleged shooter hiding in a closet in a dorm room there. He was not a student at the university, and I believe four of the five people who were shot were not students at the university either. And so we'll give you more information as we learn more about that as well. The attorney general, of course, told Meet the Press, Kristen Welker, I ain't going to worry about not listening to the president. What do you mean? What do you mean act independently? No, we going to listen to the president. And, if he says something, we'll certainly take it into consideration. And that should be troubling to all of us because the attorney general really should be acting independently, following the evidence, not the whims of the president. But yet here we are. And so I want to know what y'all think about that as well. Give me a call, 215-634-8065. That is 215-634-8065. That, of course, the number you can call to get in on the conversation right here at WURD Radio and let us know your comments on this morning show. And, of course, our question for the culture, what is the best black nickname you've ever heard? Because black folks will give you a nickname based on anything, man. You know what I mean? You got big nose. Sorry, we're going to have to, big lip, whatever it is, we're going to give you a nickname based on something about you, how you talk, how you walk, how you look, what your hair looks like all kinds of stuff. But we're going to give you a nickname based on it. Give me a call. Let me know what's the best black nickname you've ever heard. 215-634-8065, of course, is the number you can call to get in on the conversation right here at WURD Radio. You can also, of course, weigh in on Facebook at Forward at FORWURD. That is FORWURD. You got a number of people weighing in on Facebook, they weighed in with the nicknames. I want y'all to call with the nicknames. We got some other folks saying good morning. Deborah Dorn Carter saying good morning to the Word family. Joey Dixon saying good morning to the Word family, of course, as well. Stuart Nelson. Alan Gresham, Gail Robinson saying good morning to the Word family. Joanne Kemp saying good morning to the Word family as well. Mike Jackson giving good morning to the Word family too. And you've got some other folks doing the same. So 215-634-8065 is the number you can call to get in on the conversation right here at WURD Radio and let us know your comments on this morning's show. Some interesting news on the political front. Democrats said that they are going to start their primaries in South Carolina. South Carolina going to be the first Democratic primary in 2028 during the presidential race. That's great. But if y'all don't get it together for this midterm, you might not be voting in 2028. You know what I mean? I mean, you know, we've got an administration that really is trying to make it very difficult for people to vote because that's how they win. They win when people don't vote. And so that's great. You know, make South Carolina the first one. That's a good first step for 2028. But we got to get to 2028 first, which means that, you know, folk got to get out and vote in 2026. We are watching a Congress that is not doing their job. And their job is simply to be a check and balance for the president. Their job is not to be a rubber stamp, not to sit there and do anything that the president wants them to do, even if it is illegal or immoral. That is not the role of Congress. The role of Congress is to serve as a check and balance for the president. And unfortunately, this Congress is not doing that. What do y'all think about it? Give me a call. 215-634-8065. That, of course, the number you can call to get in on the conversation right here at WURD Radio. That's 215-634-8065. That, of course, the number you can call to get in. More information coming out of Alney as the police continue to investigate. They now believe that four missing women are linked to that house on West Chew Avenue. Where for decades, Raymond R.C. Horsch lured drug-addicted women to shoot pornographic photos and movies depicting graphic violence. On Wednesday, Police Inspector Raymond Evans said a hard drive recovered from that family home of Raymond and his son Eugene Horsch contained, quote, images and video of what appeared to be two deceased females taken inside, and that police believed the women had really died there, even though they have found no human remains. Now, in other reporting, we've seen that the son, Eugene Horsch, was allegedly bragging to people about getting rid of bodies in chemicals. And so they did find chemicals inside that house, but they have not found any human remains. And so there are no bodies. And the story gets more gruesome and more ghoulish the more we go into it. And so I want to hear from you about that as well. 215-634-8065. Because in every neighborhood, there's that house that everybody knows. Stay away from that house. You know what I mean? People, you know, something weird about that house. Something strange about that house. It's something, you know, don't go in there. Right? There was a house in every neighborhood where everybody knows don't go in. And unfortunately, this must have been that house on West Chew Avenue. 215-634-8065. Sister Murray is on the line. Good morning.
2: Hey, that's how we were family.
0: Good morning.
2: We got some issues. Look here, Solomon. You know what? It's a beautiful day. I want anybody to feel good. Really a favor. Just kind of some Michael Jackson. Think about the good times, babe. Look, Solomon, have a wonderful day. Thank you. We got issues.
0: Yeah, we do.
2: Look here. Love you guys. Mm-hmm. Have a wonderful day.
0: Love you back.
2: Hope you had a good time.
0: Thank you so much. Appreciate you call us, Mono, WURD Radio. So if you want to get in, you can certainly give us a call as well at 215-634-8065. One of the things we're going to be examining today a little bit later on with Michael Cord is this ruling from the Pennsylvania Supreme Court, which said that, you know, punishment is unconstitutional when it's a life sentence for second degree murder. murder, even for people who did not kill anyone. They ruled in the case of Derek Lee, a Pittsburgh man who argued the mandatory nature of the sentence violated constitutional prohibitions against cruel and unusual punishment. And so the Inquirer reports that the high court gave the state legislature 120 days to devise an alternative and decide whether to apply it to those already serving the sentence. The problem is that the state legislature didn't come up with anything. And so now, where does that leave us? And where does that leave people who are serving that sentence of life in prison for second degree murder when they were not the person who killed someone? And so we'll talk about that a little bit later on in the show with Michael Court. We're also going to be talking about another legal issue with Dr. Tim Golden, who, of course, is a lawyer. Attorney General Todd Blanche on Sunday declined to commit to always acting independently of the White House. It's a concern among critics who worry the Justice Department is carrying out President Donald Trump's political agenda. And guess what? They are. But he said, no, I'm not going to pledge that. And no attorney general should ever pledge that. That's what Blanche told NBC's Kristen Welker on Meet the Press. He went on to say that Trump has not and never will ask him to cross a legal or ethical line. And that's the part where I'm out. Like, you got to be kidding. Boy's a 34-time convicted felon. You know the kind of stuff he's done because you were his lawyer. What do you mean he's never asked you to cross a legal or ethical line? He crossed ethical lines every day. Now, whether or not it's legal, you know, I'll leave that to judges and juries to decide that. But I know they did decide in the case of the falsifying business records connected to lying about this relationship with this porn star that he was trying to cover up. He's got 34 felony convictions based on that. So, I mean, he never asked you to cross a legal or ethical line, huh? You believe that, Jordan?
1: Yeah, I definitely don't believe that one.
0: Hey, come on,
1: man. I definitely
0: man.
1: Don't.
0: Come on, bro. I mean, you know, I mean, look, if you say you're not going to pledge to not, you know, to act independently, okay. All right, whatever, man. That's on. But when you try to tell us that this dude who lied every day, in writing, lies every day. He never asked you to cross a legal ethical line. See, that's the part where we got to come on, man.
1: Like he had to try to pay you off somehow.
0: Come on.
1: Somehow.
0: Come on. Come on, man. You have got to be kidding me. So that's where we are. So I want to know what y'all think about that as well. We're going to go to break. On the other side, I am Solomon Jones. This is WURD Radio. We'll be right back.
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5: Greg L. Davis, the author of the book Black Man, A Prophecy of Hope for Times Ahead. This book introduces biblically based assertions regarding divine reparations. I know we don't want to give away everything in the book. We do want to encourage people to pick it up and read it for themselves. When you're thinking about all of the atrocities that have occurred, there are many people who just say, if God was real, I'm putting up air quotes, why would that happen at all?
6: The reality of it is that there are some questions that you have to ask yourself. Number one, I mean, how could such a horrific experience take place? God was not behind that, and we know that Black people have gone through so much, particularly in the American experience. I mean, 400 years of what we have walked through. Then is it crazy to think that God does not have a plan for restoring a people that have been traumatized over this past period of time? Despite all of the things that are happening in the world, like Dr. King said so brilliantly, the moral arc of the universe is long, but it does bend towards justice. Despite all of the things that we constantly see in the news about the world being dark and all of the horrible things that are going on, the reality of it is that there.

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0: 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And I want to welcome you back to Wake Up With Word. We're, of course, taking your calls at 215-634-8065. That is 215-634-8065. That, of course, is the number you can call to get in on the conversation right here at WURD Radio and let us know your comments on this morning's show. 215-634-8065. That, of course, is the number you can call to get in on the conversation right here at WURD Radio and let us know your comments on this morning's show. So we're talking about a number of things, including the Attorney General, Todd Blanche, declining to commit to acting independently of the White House, which means that he's not going to act independently of the White House. That should be troubling to anyone who is in the president's sights in terms of him determining that they are a political enemy. But it should also be troubling to anyone who believes that justice should be fair, that justice should be impartial, that justice should be for anyone, not just those who are aligned with the president. You know, as Martin Luther King said, man, injustice anywhere is a threat to justice everywhere. And so my question is, what you think about it? You can give me a call. Let me know. 215-634-8065. Should be talking with Tim Golden about that at 9 o'clock. And also another legal story out of Pennsylvania, where the Supreme Court said that life sentence without parole for second degree murder is unconstitutional. And the state legislature had 120 days to devise an alternative and decide whether to apply it to those already serving that sentence. Unfortunately, the state legislature has not done that. And so a lot of people in limbo. Going to talk with Michael Court about that in just a few minutes. What does it mean for criminal defendants and for those who have been sentenced to life for second degree murder, even if they didn't kill anyone? Story number three, police this week acknowledged that the sprawling missing persons investigation in Alney has evolved into something even more complex, a death investigation without any dead bodies. Adding to the challenge is that there are now at least four missing women linked to a crumbling house on West Chew Avenue, where for decades Raymond R.C. Horsch lured drug-addicted women to shoot pornographic photos and movies depicting graphic violence. And so they don't have any bodies. And the families of at least two of these women, you know, are left in limbo. And it is a heartbreaking case. It's a gruesome case. It's a ghoulish case where this dude took pictures and videos of these women, you know, many times depicting graphic violence. But the question is, did they actually engage in that graphic violence? And did some of these women die there as a result? Police believe two women did die there. Based on the videos and photos that they saw. But the question now is, where are the bodies? 215-634-8065 is the number you can call to get in. Of course, we're also asking our question for the culture. What's the best black nickname you've ever heard? Because we will give you a nickname based on how you look, based on some feature that you have, based on the size of your head. You know what I mean? We'll give you a nickname. Nickname based on any of that, Jordan. We've seen it.
1: Mm-hmm. Yep. And even like based off of like how you play in basketball or something like that. Like, yeah. I heard somebody call somebody Reynolds or something.
0: I mean, it's, yeah. You know, so the best black nickname I've ever heard, boy down 25th and Jefferson.
1: Mm-hmm.
0: They called him Cheesesteak.
1: Because
0: that's all he ate was cheesesteaks.
1: That's all he wanted.
0: You know what I mean? They called him Cheesesteak. That was his nickname. You know what I mean? So, I mean, I have heard some black nicknames, man. So I want to hear them from you. Give me a call. 215-634-8065. That, of course, the number you can call to get in on the conversation right here at WURD Radio. And let us know your comments on this morning's show. And the nickname serves several purposes, right? You might get a nickname in school, and you know that's your nickname in school. But on the street, you know, you get a nickname, and that's so nobody ever knows or uses your real name. No, nobody use your full government in the street. You know, it's a nickname, right? It's something about you. You know what I'm saying? So you give me a call. Let me know what you think. 215-634-8065. Let's go to Veronica from Philly. She's on line one. Go ahead, Veronica.
2: Good morning, Solomon. I really missed you. I wanted you to be on vacation for a whole week because you really need to rest. But anyway, what happened yesterday on with the Eagles? I was like, I was a little bit confused about the preseason game. I'm just like, are they going to fire all of them and the whole new team?
0: Anyway, you want them fired immediately.
2: At 34 points? Are you kidding me? I had to turn the channel because it was giving me gas. It really was. It was just ridiculous. But anyway, two things. The guy, Smith.
0: Yes.
2: Do you know that he's on General Hospital? Did you know that?
0: I did not know that, no.
2: That's amazing. I just happened to turn the TV the other day. He's there. And then my, the nickname is, my grandfather used to call me Bunk.
0: Okay.
2: You can't ask me why, because he's been dead 50 years, and I don't have a clue.
0: So you don't know why he called you that?
2: Not even for a minute. It just came to me while I was laying in the bed listening to the show. I was like, my grandfather called me Bunk. So I'm going to have to channel in to the spirit and
0: That's
2: find
0: right.
2: out where Bunk came from.
0: That's right. That's right.
2: Thank you.
0: Thank you, Veronica. I appreciate your call. Veronica, now, she a serious Eagles fan. She not playing at all.
1: That's good. That's right? how, that's how it should be.
0: That's how it's supposed to be.
1: Yeah.
0: But she said, fire everybody now.
1: Literally, the first game, she already wants everyone now.
0: Everybody. Like all of y'all. Even the ones who didn't play. All of y'all fired now.
1: You get no chances whatsoever.
0: That's an Eagles fan. I love it. 215-634-8065. And that's the other thing I did. So when I went down to Atlanta, I wore my Eagles jersey. I had on a Devontae Smith.
1: Oh, there you go. Just
0: you
1: like,
0: know what I mean?
1: Yep, yeah. I got one, too.
0: Yeah, Kelly Green. You know what I mean?
1: Same here, too.
0: I had the Kelly Green, Devontae Smith. So I'm down in the airport. People like, go Birds! We everywhere, man.
1: That's right.
0: We are everywhere.
1: Yeah, like even like all over the country, even across the whole world.
0: That's right.
1: Yeah.
0: We there. Wear that jersey. See what happens. Right. Somebody going to say, go Birds. Now, your response, for those who are new to this, is go Birds. You say go Birds, too. You know what I mean?
1: That's right.
0: That's the Birds we talking. We ain't talking about the Ravens, even though that's a bird too, when they beat us. Right?
1: We talking about the real Birds.
0: We the real Birds. You know? Ain't no dirty Birds like Atlanta, the Falcons.
1: No.
0: You know, we talking about the real Birds.
1: Yeah, the clean ones.
0: That's right. That's right. 215-634-8065. That, of course, the number you can call to get in. Rebecca from South Jersey is online too. Go ahead, Rebecca.
3: Oh, I'm calling because I want to tell my nickname they called me in school. I went to Omni High School. And my friends called me Horse Knees.
0: Horse Knees?
3: Yeah, because I had the skinniest legs with these big old knees.
0: Oh, my goodness.
3: They called me Horse Knees. So I think that's terrible, but I remember that.
0: Oh, my goodness. Now, did you grow into your knees? Did you?
3: Well, they still kind of big.
0: Okay. That's all right.
3: You know, they work.
0: They work. That's it. That's it. All right, Rebecca.
3: All right.
0: Thank you so much. I appreciate your call this morning on WURD Radio. Now, when I was in the street, they called me Black for obvious reasons. That was my nickname. And so I actually named a character that in my first novel, Pipe Dream, which Random House published. God, it's 25 years ago now, man. But my first novel, the main character is named Black. That was my street name down Broad and Erie. Winona from South Jersey is on line three. Go ahead, Winona.
4: Hey, Solomon. How are you?
0: I'm good. How you doing?
4: I'm good. Missed you on Friday. I'm glad you got away.
0: Thank you. Thank you.
4: So I just called to give a name, and it's a shame I'm the person always giving them out.
0: Okay.
4: Like, every time I meet someone. So I'm in real estate, right? And I give these names to people based on their actions and how they act. So I had this one buyer. He's now known as the Lion Buyer. Every time I mention him, every time they all know who I'm talking about. And then I got another one. I call him my fake investor.
0: Uh-huh.
4: And they just crack up because, you know, an investor goes in with a mindset. They want to buy something.
0: Yeah.
4: Not this guy. He just goes in. He's just not. Uh-huh. You know, he's a fake investor.
0: Mm.
4: So. Mm. Oh, one more.
0: Okay.
4: My neighbor. He just sits in his car all the time. So me and my one neighbor was talking. He was like, we need to call him Neighborhood Watch. And I said, I got one better. I said, no, let's call him Bullet Hole. He was like, oh, yeah, that's good, because he got a bullet hole in the side of his car.
0: Oh, my goodness.
4: All right, have a good day.
0: All right, you too. I want to thank you for your call this morning on WURD. We're going to find something about you, Jordan. I'm telling you, that's what black mm-hmm. people do. We're going to find something about you, and mm-hmm. that's going to be your nickname. She said, call him Bullet Hole, because he got bullet holes.
1: He got a bullet hole in the side of his car.
0: Lord have mercy. Lord have mercy. Now, I like Neighborhood Watch, though. I got to be honest.
1: Yeah, that was a good one. That's a good one. Yeah.
0: My goodness. 215-634-8065 is the number you can call to get in on the conversation right here at WURD Radio. Yeah, we are always coming up with a nickname for somebody. Walter Davis on Facebook says, my Southwest Philly community and family called me Pumpkin. My head gave me away. Yeah. So I'm sorry. You know, that's what we do. That is what we do. So, yeah, crazy stuff, man. Crazy, crazy stuff. So, talking about all of that, that is, of course, our question for the culture this morning. What's the craziest black nickname you've ever heard? Give me a call, 215-634-8065. Of course, the number you can call to get in. In other news, the Attorney General has refused to commit to acting independently from the president. That should trouble anyone who wants a fair justice system. And so we'll be watching that carefully. And of course, story number two, going to talk about this in a few minutes. The second degree murder conviction in Pennsylvania for decades meant an automatic sentence of life in prison, even for people who did not kill anyone. So you could be the lookout. You could be the getaway driver. You could be the person who was just there and didn't know it was going to happen, right? And you would get life in prison. And so it was challenged by a defendant named Derek Lee, a Pittsburgh man who argued that the mandatory nature of the sentence violated constitutional prohibitions against cruel and unusual punishment. And he won. But the high court gave the state legislature 120 days to come up with an alternative to decide whether to apply it to those already serving the sentence or, you know, what to do. And that deadline passed. And so now everybody's in limbo. What do we do now? We'll talk with Michael Cord about it in just a few minutes. And of course, horrible story out of Alney. That story continues to develop and it gets more ghoulish the more we talk about it. Philadelphia police acknowledge that the missing persons investigation in Alney of a house on West 2 Avenue has evolved into something more complex, a death investigation without any bodies. For decades, Raymond R.C. Horsch lured drug-addicted women to shoot porn videos and movies depicting graphic violence. On Wednesday, Police Inspector Raymond Evers said a hard drive recovered from the family home of Raymond and his son Eugene contained images and video of what appeared to be two deceased females taken inside. Police believe the women really died there, even though they don't have the bodies. And so it's a homicide investigation with no body, no body parts. And in previous reporting, it was reported that Eugene Horsch was bragging to people that he could kill people and get rid of the bodies with chemicals. They did find chemicals in the house, but they have not found any DNA, have not found any remains. It is a strange and grisly case. It really is. Something else, Jordan.
1: It just doesn't really add up, kind of.
0: Yeah. Well, the question is, you know, where's the bodies now? In mm-hmm. previous reporting, we've also heard that they found some urns that appear to contain ashes. Now, could they test those ashes for DNA? We don't know. But we certainly are watching that along with so many others, man. Hold your families close, man. You know, and stay away from drugs. 215-634-8065. That, of course, the number you can call to get in. You can also weigh in on Facebook at Forward at F-O-R-W-U-R-D. That is F-O-R-W-U-R-D. We are going to go to break. On the other side of this break, we're going to continue the show. Michael Kaur joins us to talk about that second degree murder ruling and what it means for us going forward. I'm Solomon Jones. This is WURD Radio. We'll be right back.
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6: Good Monday, everyone. Here is your current weather forecast for the Philadelphia area. Early clouds and showers today, gradually clearing to give us a mostly sunny, warm, and humid day. Still a slight chance of a shower, the high 88. Partly cloudy overnight with a low of 71. Then a bit nicer for tomorrow, sunny and 87. Sunny and very warm again on Wednesday with a high of 89. Looks like another chance of showers on Thursday. Once again for today, gradually becoming mostly sunny. A couple of showers possible with a high of 88. I'm Randy Chepigan with your Philadelphia weather.
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7: We've had an iffy day on I-95 most of the morning, so we're jammed solidly now after accidents were cleared in Delaware County at 420 and northbound again near Allegheny. Yeah, we got an accident north on 95 between Woodhaven and Route 413 that's going to cost you at least 15 to 20 minutes where it's taking up one lane there. I'm not seeing much of a problem for you southbound in areas of normal volume for the city ride. Schuylkill Expressway has actually been a rather civilized ride most of the morning. Lisa Fairfax, Total Traffic.
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0: morning. 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And I want to welcome you back to Wake Up With Word. Joining us now, Michael Cord. He's a criminal defense attorney and founder of the Avenging the Ancestors Coalition. He's also a Word host, a columnist, and the angriest black man in America. Joins us to talk about the new rules around second-degree murder in Pennsylvania. Michael Cord, good morning.
1: Hey, Solomon, good morning to you and your audience.
0: How you doing, man?
1: Fighting the good fight, winning most of them.
0: I hear you. So here's a fight, second-degree murder. So it was a charge that carried a mandatory life sentence without parole. And there was a gentleman who challenged that. What happened and on what basis did he challenge it, Mike?
1: Great question, and I'm going to take a page from the book of Malcolm X and make it plain. Here's what Solomon and I are talking about, and listening audience, should follow me on this. Let's say that Michael X wants to rob a bank, and the bank is in another county, so I need a ride. So I come up to Solomon, I say, hey, Solomon, you know, I know you're not into this life, man, but I need you to take me to this bank. I need to rob it and get some money. And Solomon's my friend from way back. He's like, man, I don't really feel all that. I'm not going in the bank. I'm not handling any guns, but I'll take you to the bank. So we drive to the bank. And when we get there, Solomon is under the impression that I'm passing bad checks, that I'm going to have a fake check and we'll give it to the teller, get the cash and slip out. I'm stealing as opposed to robbing. That's what Solomon thinks. So Solomon takes me to the bank. I go inside. Unbeknownst to Solomon, I have a gun. And when I pull out the gun to rob the bank, I don't shoot anybody. But the elderly security officer in the bank has a heart attack. I run out. I say, Solomon, this guy just died. Solomon panics and he takes me away. We get caught. Solomon gets second-degree murder, life in prison.

0: Solomon never went to the bank. Solomon didn't know I had a gun. Mm. And the guy wasn't shot and killed in the bank. He had a heart attack. Second-degree murder is what we lawyers call the felony murder rule, which simply means this. If somebody dies during the commission of a felony, everybody involved get the murder charge, life without possibility of parole. In the case that you're talking about, Solomon Derrick Lee, the Supreme Court said, that's a bridge too far. Hmm. We can't automatically give Solomon Jones life in prison. One, Solomon never went into the bank. Two, Solomon didn't know that Michael X had a gun. And three, Michael X didn't even use the gun to kill anybody in the bank. The elderly security guard had a heart attack and died. That example explains why this recent Derrick Lee decision is so critical. Now, I want to be clear, even as a defense attorney, I concede that there are some people who were convicted of second-degree murder. They deserve it. But in the case like I just gave with that example, Solomon would not deserve life without the possibility of parole. And the final thing I'll say, Solomon, is this. Life without the possibility of parole, that's exactly what it's called on the books. But it's really the death penalty. Because Solomon doesn't get out of jail until he dies. It's something wrong with that, and the recent Derrick Lee case is dealing with it.
1: Yeah. So the Derrick Lee case happened, and the court gave the legislature 120 days or 4 months to come up with an alternative to this sentencing guideline. But they didn't, Mike. Why do you think they didn't come up with anything?
0: Politics, politics, politics.
1: Yeah.
0: There are dueling bills being introduced by Democrats, by Republicans, and as you would expect, the Republican suggestion is a bit harsher than the Democrat suggestion. And now, because that 120 days you talked about came and went as of July 21, the legislature won't be back to do what needs to be done until September. Mm-hmm. But it's a fight between the Republicans and the Democrats. By the way, one of the things that the Republicans are saying is that maybe life without the possibility to parole is too harsh. However, there should be a minimum of 35 years. Mm. Going back to my example with me and Solomon, should Solomon get 35-year minimum for simply driving me to a bank, not knowing that I had a gun, the person who died was not killed, he had a heart attack, is something wrong with that? So to answer your question, Solomon, politics, dispute between the Democrats and Republicans as to how harsh the new law should be.
1: Hmm. And so the question now is, what happens to the people who are serving that sentence right now, people who want to appeal their case based on the finding in this case with Derrick Lee? What happens to them?
0: Solomon, this is exactly why I call you the Ed Bradley of Modern Day Radio, because that's the key question here. What happens? And here I am as an attorney for more than 35 years, and a person like me will give you the answer, Solomon. The answer is, I don't know. Mm-hmm. And nobody knows, because here's a couple problems. One, the Derrick Lee case does not apply to each of the 1,100 men and women in Pennsylvania who are dealing with this. So you got about 1,100 persons, nearly half, 500, are from Philadelphia. And we got, 67 counties in Pennsylvania, but almost half of the 1,100 are from Philadelphia. Each one of those 1,100, Solomon, now have to file their own petition and ask for essentially a resentencing. A couple things could happen. Let's say, once again, Michael X, Solomon Jones, Solomon sees this Derrick Lee case. He's one of 1,100. He gets Johnny Cochran to file whatever needs to be filed. Now when Solomon gets to court, the judge could do a number of things. One, the judge can say, this was too harsh. Solomon, you've been in jail for 10 years. You go home. Or the judge could say, it is kind of harsh, but letting Solomon go right now is too lenient. I'm going to make him do another 20 years. Mm. Or the judge could say, you were a key component in this. You're going to do life without the possibility of parole. So, Solomon, the answer is anything can happen to any one of the 1,100, but each of them will have to file their own petition in court. And very quickly, I just wanted to let people know that this all comes down to the Eighth Amendment cruel and unusual punishment. Mm-hmm. Essentially, the punishment is supposed to fit the crime.
1: Right.
0: Yeah, if Michael X goes in that bank and shoots a security guard and shoots the bank teller and takes the money and run out, okay, he did it. He pulled the trigger, killed two persons. But if Solomon is simply the driver who doesn't know that Michael X has the gun, it's a bridge too far. So that clearly, under the Eighth Amendment, would be cruel and unusual punishment. And every good lawyer, and by the way, Derek Lee has a great lawyer in Pittsburgh. I worked with him on a police brutality case, a guy by the name of Brett Crew. Mm-hmm. Now, he argued, like any good lawyer would argue, the federal constitution, the Eighth Amendment, cruel and unusual punishment, and each state has its own constitution, and each state constitution can always give you more, but never less than the federal constitution. So Brett Grote, like any great attorney, would argue cruel and unusual punishment under the Eighth Amendment and cruel punishment under Article 1, Section 13, Pennsylvania. But bottom line, Solomon, everything's in limbo in terms of the judges. Everything's in limbo in terms of the state legislature. The battle has just begun.
1: Given that there's no real law guiding this, are judges left to their own devices, and can their decisions be challenged based on the fact that there's no real guideline?
0: Yes to both.
1: Okay.
0: Defense attorneys will say to the judge, hey, judge, you should use your discretion. Look at this guy. He was tangential and indirect and not exactly involved in the crime per se. Look at the facts, judge. Therefore, this guy here, in this case, Solomon Jones, should get a much lesser sentence. Mm-hmm. That's what the defense would argue in front of that judge. The prosecution would say, but judge, we already have a law on the books. And despite the Derek Lee case, because the Derek Lee case was simply the Derek Lee case, it did not apply to the other 1,100. So
1: right.
0: It all comes down to, yes, the judge would have to use his, her, or their own discretion, because right now it's in limbo. Mm-hmm. Nobody knows what anybody should do.
1: Mm.
0: That's the problem right now. That's why, in fact, the courts will say they need guidance from the state legislature, but again, the Democrats and Republicans are battling. If I were one of those 1,100, Solomon, I wouldn't hold my breath.
1: Mm-hmm. Yeah. So, but you would appeal it anyway.
0: Oh, you got to.
1: Yeah.
0: You got to.
1: Yeah.
0: Something good is going to happen for defendants.
1: Mm-hmm.
0: And I shouldn't say for defendants. Let me rephrase that. Something good is going to happen in the interest of justice, because everybody would agree with the example I gave. If Solomon was only the driver and didn't know that Michael X had the gun and Michael X didn't even shoot the guard had a heart attack, that really shouldn't apply to
1: right.
0: Solomon serving the death penalty, because life without the possibility your parole is a slow death penalty.
1: Mm.
0: You won't die by electrocution, but you'll die in 30, 40, 50 years in jail.
1: Mm.
0: So, yes, they all, each one of those 1,100 and half of those nearly 500 from Philly, should all file, will all file. But if I had to guess, nothing's going to happen immediately. If anything begins to happen in terms of a change, I'd say it's going to be at least 3-4 years, at least, and maybe more.
1: Mm-hmm. You know, I was in Atlanta this weekend, and one of the questions that I was asked on a panel, we were talking about, you know, the upcoming elections, was how do you take politics out of the stories that you do? And I said, you can't, because politics determines almost everything that happens in our lives. And it reminds me of what I want to ask you about. I want to ask you about how prosecutors are responding to this, because prosecutors mm-hmm. are elected, Mike.
0: Mm-hmm.
1: How are prosecutors responding to this?
0: Great question, and it depends on the political affiliation of the prosecutor. For example, progressive Democrat Larry Krasner is making the argument that each case should stand and fall on its merit, and the judge should have discretion to do the right thing. Because right now, as you said in the intro, Solomon, now it's mandatory life without the possibility of parole. Mandatory. So Larry Krasner and folks like him are saying it should not be mandatory. Larry's saying, I'm not saying the guy should go home tomorrow, but I am saying that it should not be mandatory. Mm-hmm. On the other end of the spectrum, primarily Republican rural DAs, Lackawanna County, Susquehanna County, Berks County, they're pretty much saying the law is what the law is. They all get life without the possibility to parole. So depending upon the political ideology of the various district attorneys, that determines what should happen. And you raise a great question, Solomon, because the argument now is that I can do one thing in Philadelphia, do the very same thing in Lackawanna County.
1: Yep.
0: I might get out in 10 years in Philly, but for that same crime, I'm serving life without the possibility of parole in Lackawanna County under the same state jurisdiction.
1: Yep.
0: There's something wrong with that.
1: Yeah, there is. That's Michael Cord. Michael Cord, of course, is an attorney. He is the founder of the Avenging the Ancestors Coalition. He is a columnist, also a Word host. Got to ask you before I let you go, what's going on with the president's house at 6th and Market?
0: That was a great question, Solomon, because I was going to ask you to ask me that question. That's why it's such a great question. Very quickly, 10 seconds. Folks, ATTACK will have arguably the largest public rally that we've had in our 24-year existence. I'm breaking the story right now with Solomon. No other media outlet, print, radio, TV knows this. Write this down. There'll be more details later. On Tuesday, August 25, at 4 p.m. at 6th and Market, we're going to have a major mega rally. Why on August 25? Because it is exactly 407 years ago, on August 25, 1619, that American slavery was born. So we're telling people, and we're breaking the story here on WRD, in particular Solomon Show, Tuesday, August 25, 4 p.m. And Solomon's going to be so big. And by the way, you took my shine at the last big one. As you came and did your presentation, and people talked about this damn Solomon Jones and saying nothing about Michael Lex. But you were powerful. We included
1: Thank
0: your
1: you.
0: Clip on our website. Folks, check it out. But and this is why, and I'll finally say this, Solomon. The
1: yes.
0: reason why I said it'll be so big, and I'm real. This is really a breaking story. We are aware of severe restrictions that the federal government has imposed for rallies and demonstrations at the site. They claim that they own not only the grounds where the president's house is located, but they claim, and the law supports them, that they also own the sidewalks leading to it.
1: Mm.
0: Solomon, we're going to block off Market Street between 5th and 6th. Solomon, we're going to block off 6th Street between Market and Chestnut and have a damn rally in the middle of the intersection at 6th and Market, thanks to the city and county of Philadelphia.
1: I know.
0: Mega,
1: right.
0: major. So if the federal government wants to say they own the site and the sidewalk, the city owns the street.
1: Mm. Mm. All right. That's August 25th. What time is it again?
0: 4 p.m., 6th and Market, and you first heard it only on WRD Solomon Jones Show.
1: Thank you, Mike. Appreciate that. That's Michael Cord. He is an attorney. He is a columnist, a Word host, and founder of the Avenging the Ancestors Coalition and the Angriest Black Man in America. Michael Cord, thanks so much.
0: Thank you for what you do to help ATTACK, but more important, what you do for the African-American community here in Philadelphia. I really mean it, Solomon. Keep up the great work.
1: Thank you, man. You too. So that's it. August 25th. Make sure y'all there. 4 o'clock. Right there at 6th and Market. We blocking off the street in protest of what has been done with the president's house. So make sure that you are there for that August 25th at 4 p.m. It is a big rally at 6th and Market, 4 p.m., August 25th. I'm Solomon Jones. On the other side, we're going to talk with O.J. Spivey. He's going to join us to talk a little sports. I'm Solomon Jones. We'll be right back.
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3: Good Monday, everyone. Here is your current weather forecast for the Philadelphia area. Early clouds and showers today, gradually clearing to give us a mostly sunny, warm, and humid day. Still a slight chance of a shower, the high 88. Partly cloudy overnight with a low of 71. Then a bit nicer for tomorrow, sunny and 87. Sunny and very warm again on Wednesday with a high of 89. Looks like another chance of showers on Thursday. Once again for today, gradually becoming mostly sunny. A couple of showers possible with a high of 88. I'm Randy Chepigan with your Philadelphia weather.
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4: We've had a pretty easygoing ride for it, all things considered, for Schuylkill Expressway motorists who are in no worse than normal volume delays, about 10 minutes now westbound between the Boulevard and Gladwin. We've got an accident, about the third of three accidents this morning as we hopscotch from Delaware County up to Brooks County. Yeah, northbound 95's jammed only briefly between Woodhaven and Route 413. Southbound rides have gone better for those of you using 95 into the city. Lisa Fairfax, Total Traffic.
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1: 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And I want to welcome you back to Wake Up With Word. And joining us now is OJ Spivey. He's an award-winning sports writer for the Philadelphia Tribune. Joins us to talk a little sports. OJ, good morning.
2: Good morning, Solomon. Glad to be on. Happy Monday.
1: Happy Monday, man. How you doing?
2: I'm doing well. Was critiquing the preseason game. Wasn't much to, you know, critique, but, yeah. You know, Eagles, they do their thing. I mean, they've won year after year after year, so it's hard to question how they go about the mundane preseason where they don't give fans much to be excited about.
1: All right. Well, the starters didn't play. The Eagles lost right. to the Ravens 24-7. Offense did not look good, but the starters didn't play. So I guess my question is, what did we learn from this game?
2: You did not learn. You really didn't learn anything. And I think most people were trying to see how is a new offensive coordinator going to, you know, just kind of settle in with the offense as far as calling plays. And it seemed like the biggest takeaway was, okay, can they get the plays in on time? You know, is there not too much verbiage or, you know, just a simple fact is, okay, does the offensive coordinator know what to call, know what plays to run at a certain time and get them in at an adequate time to where, let's say, where when you get to the regular season and Jalen Hurts gets the call, you know, does he have enough time to, you know, relay the play to the offense and also have the time to audible if need be?
1: Yeah.
2: But it seemed like he audibled a lot last year. But, you know, it's just more so on what Mannion does and what his philosophy is. You know, they were very vanilla, and Nick Sirianni admitted that. We're not going to see anything really until the regular season. And he also admitted, too, that last year, they did show a little bit of their offense in the preseason, and they went against them during the regular season because teams can't film. And, you know, going back to, like, Spygate and all those things,
1: yeah.
2: The league is full of espionage, and every team, every coach, every player is looking for some type of edge to get, you know, the upper hand on their opponent. So you might say that Sirianni, he was a paranoid. But you know, you don't want to give the opposition anything. So we'll see.
1: Okay, so we didn't learn anything, and the opposition didn't learn anything either.
2: No, not really. But if you want to look at a couple players, Solomon.
1: Yeah.
2: I thought, you know, Jeremiah Trotter Jr. Played well on defense.
1: Mm-hmm.
2: You know, he looks a little bit of a, you know, he's smaller, looks a bit of a carbon copy of his dad.
1: Okay.
2: I think he'll have a bigger role this year.
1: Mm-hmm.
2: And the offensive line, which I know, you know, is close to your heart and everything, because
1: that's right.
2: You want them to protect Hurts, right?
1: Yeah. I
2: so you look at the right tackle position. I think Markel Bell, the big dude out of University of Miami. He's 6'9", Solomon. So he blocks a lot of sun. I think he plays pretty well, and I think he wanted to keep an eye on the kid they picked up, Willie Lampkin, out of North Carolina. He
1: beat
2: the Rams last year when undrafted. But even though he's short, as tall as Markel Bell is, Lampkin is that much shorter. He's not even 6 feet tall.
1: Yeah.
2: But he's very strong, and I think he had a chance to make this roster. So those are the guys that I looked at the other night, and we'll see how they progress. And also the Eagles, they're going to have a joint practice this week with the New England Patriots. And
1: ooh,
2: your friend of mine, A.J. Brown, right? Hopefully he does practice, and, you know, there's some no type of hamstring injury or, you know, something happens where we don't see them.
1: Mm-hmm.
2: But the Eagles, they really value the joint practices. They have one every year, at least with one team.
1: Yeah.
2: And that's where they really, you know, get the ones going, and they try to run stuff and really try to get the team ready for the regular season. So that's going to be on Wednesday and Thursday.
1: All
2: so
1: right.
2: We'll try to see what they do there.
1: Yeah, well, we are absolutely looking forward to that. I told somebody from Boston I met down in Atlanta at the NABJ. I said, y'all stole our wide receiver. Y'all stole our Brown. She was like, well, y'all stole our Brown, too, from the Celtics. I was like, all right. Fair enough.
2: Yeah, I think that might be a fair exchange.
1: Yeah.
2: But hopefully both trades result in championships.
1: How about that? So the Cowboys signed Von Miller. OJ, is this desperation or does Miller actually have something left in the tank?
2: Well, he is 37 years old, but he did have 9 sacks last year with Washington. So, I mean, you know, he's a future Hall of Famer. He's an old-fashioned pass rusher.
1: Yeah.
2: But 37 is 37.
1: Mm-hmm.
2: But I would be more concerned about Solomon with what the Rams is doing because rumor has it that Aaron Donald might be coming out of retirement. He's been working out with the team and all. And, you know, they just got Myles Garrett, so... On that defensive line with Garrett and Donald, if he comes back, that would be more of a worry to me than Von Miller.
1: I know that's right.
2: But, yeah, it does seem like a little desperation with Dallas as far as, you know, that means that they're not too satisfied with what their defensive line is. And, you know, they stole our secondary coach, Christian Parker, defensive coordinator now in Dallas, so... maybe he doesn't need to have all the guys that he wants right off the bat, so he picked up Miller.
1: Mm-hmm. Okay. Do you think that the Rams actually are going to get Aaron Donald to come back?
2: I don't know what the odds are. I think it's 50-50, but I think they're trying to do a great job of convincing him.
1: Mm-hmm.
2: He's still young. He's still in great shape. I mean, the guy, I mean, not only does he stay in shape, I mean, he's in the martial arts and all.
1: Yeah.
2: So, I mean, the Rams are going to go for it this year. I mean, as far as all the other teams, you know, we talk so much about the Eagles because we're here, but I think as far as the other teams in the NFC, the Rams are really going all in. Like I said, they went and got Myles Garrett, and, you know, they want to be able to. When they lost in the championship game in Seattle, they couldn't stop those guys. They couldn't stop Sam Darnold. They couldn't stop the running back, who I forget his name. But, you know, they didn't win because they couldn't score. They won because they couldn't stop Seattle on defense. So.
1: Yeah.
2: We'll see.
1: Yeah, that would be a nightmare. You got Aaron Donald and Myles Garrett on the same line. That's a nightmare.
2: That would make them an existential threat.
1: Lord have mercy. Okay, so the Phillies swept the series against the Minnesota Twins. They played in the Field of Dreams game, walked in out the corn. That's nice. Can we start believing again? That's my question.
2: Well, it helps when you win because they did sweep the Twins and they came back yesterday. So they had the last two games in Minneapolis and looked like the bats came alive. And what's most impressive to me is Alec Bohm. I mean, he's batting, I think, 320 since the All-Star break. And everybody, you know, wants to run him out of town. Like, he is a free agent after this year. But I think, you know, we talked last week about, you know, the change to the lineup with Arraez. But I think with Arraez being in the lineup and Alec Bohm, he started out batting behind Arraez. But I think he's probably benefited the most from Arraez being in the lineup. And now you have, you know, Kyle Schwarber. He get a couple home runs this weekend. You know, he's getting back to it. So again, if these guys can just hit like on an average basis, they can, you know, secure a wild card, because, you know, they're going against the Cubs are ahead of them. And then they're fighting with Arizona and San Diego, for those last two wild card spots. So if they can just hit, you know, every other night and, you know, keep winning series, they're going to be in a wild card. They're not going to catch Atlanta at this point because I think they're still 7.5 back. Also, too, Solomon, when you get into a short series, they have the pitching. They have Sanchez. They have Wheeler. You know, he hasn't pitched as well. But you got Lizardo, too. And even Aaron Nola has pitched a little better. So if they can just secure that wild card and get in a short series, anything can happen. But again, I understand the skepticism. I've been skeptical all year long. People don't like Don Mattingly. He does make some questionable calls with the bullpen, and that's warranted. But if these guys are just going to go as far as their hitting goes. And what have we been saying? We've been saying that for, what, 3-4 years now?
1: Yep.
2: So.
1: Yep. How's Bryce Harper doing?
2: Well, he's nursing a knee injury.
1: Okay.
2: He's having a good August.
1: Okay.
2: Because I think he's batting at or about 300, too.
1: Okay.
2: He's putting the ball in play a lot better. But I don't know if moving him to right field was the best thing because, you know, you got to run when you're in the outfield.
1: Yep.
2: You know, it ain't like it's first base, even though first base is not an easy position because I played both in high school. But, you know, he's hitting well. But I think what they're going to do is they're going to maybe try to monitor his games, maybe try to give him some time off. especially late in games, if they have the lead, maybe replace them defensively with somebody like De La Cruz or Hill.
1: Okay.
2: So it won't be no wear and tear on his knee. But he's improving well. And again, both he, Schwarber, and Bone, they're having a good month of August. So we'll see if that translates into September, because they're really going to need that if they're going to make the postseason.
1: All right. So in the WNBA, Caitlin Clark had some last-minute magic as the Fever beat the Dream and proved their playoff position. Some folks have said some harsh things about Caitlin Clark, but is she for real?
2: Well, she is for real, Solomon. I mean, she is. Well, Kelsey Mitchell, she's the best player on the team. She's leading the league in scoring. Not leading the league, she's second in the league in scoring. And then on the Fever roster, Caitlin Clark is right behind her at 22 points. Mm-hmm. So she is the real deal. Statistically, she's having the best season of her career. But, you know, there's the other side where, you know, is she being coddled? Does she get the benefit of doubt with fouls? Yes, she does.
1: Mm-hmm.
2: And then you have the things off the court to where, you know, the right wingers, they want to use her as an avatar for, you know, whatever their agenda is and all. Mm-hmm. But she is having a good season. You know, it's not hard to, you know, admit that or see that if you watch the games. And they had a big win last night against Atlanta, as you saw.
1: Yeah.
2: And those two teams are fighting for a top four seed. So we'll see what happens. But she is having a good season. You know, you have to admit that at least. It's just, you know, all the other, you know, off the court stuff. And then, you know, as far as the shoes and everything, mm-hmm. you know, she kind of likes, wants to, you know, hide her hands or, you know, not be involved. And, you know, she just wants to play basketball. That's all fine and well.
1: Mm-hmm.
2: But all the black women who are being attacked in the NBA, they can't just play basketball. They have to deal with all the hate and, you know, all the anti-blackness, because they want to see a white superstar succeed.
1: Mm-hmm.
2: And, you know, Clark is going to succeed whether they push her or not, right?
1: Right, right.
2: So, you know, all that other stuff is just, you know, unnecessary, but mm-hmm. she is having a great season.
1: All right. So, OJ, what you writing about this week?
2: Well, as I mentioned earlier, training camp, Eagles, Patriots, they're going to have that joint practice. You know, I don't know if we're going to see a couple fights or anything,
1: mm-hmm.
2: But, you know, they're going to get ready for for their next preseason game. So we're going to try to, you know, critique all of that and see how they do and see how the ones do. And try to see how this offense, if we actually get anything.
1: Yeah. Yeah. All right. All right. That's OJ Spivey. He's an award-winning sports writer for the Philadelphia Tribune. OJ, as always, thanks so much.
2: Thank you, Solomon. Thank you for all that you do.
1: Thank you, man. We're going to go to break on the other side. We're going to continue the show. Should be talking with Dr. Tim Golden, lawyer and philosophy doctor. We'll talk with him on the other side. I'm Solomon Jones. This is WURD Radio. We'll be right back.
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0: 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And I want to welcome you back to Wake Up With Word. We're, of course, taking your calls at 215-634-8065. That is 215-634-8065. That, of course, is the number you can call to get in on the conversation right here at WURD Radio and let us know your comments on this morning's show. 215-634-8065. That, of course, is the number you can call to get in on the conversation right here at WURD Radio and let us know your comments on this morning's show. So we're talking about a number of things, including the Attorney General, Todd Blanche, declining to commit to acting independently of the White House, which means that he's not going to act independently of the White House. That should be troubling to anyone who is in the president's sights in terms of him determining that they are a political enemy. But it should also be troubling to anyone who believes that justice should be fair, that justice should be impartial, that justice should be for anyone, not just those who are aligned with the president. You know, as Martin Luther King said, man, injustice anywhere is a threat to justice everywhere. And so my question is, what you think about it? You can give me a call. Let me know. 215-634-8065. Should be talking with Tim Golden about that at 9 o'clock. And also another legal story out of Pennsylvania, where the Supreme Court said that life sentence without parole for second degree murder is unconstitutional. And the state legislature had 120 days to devise an alternative and decide whether to apply it to those already serving that sentence. Unfortunately, the state legislature has not done that. And so a lot of people in limbo. Going to talk with Michael Court about that in just a few minutes. What does it mean for criminal defendants and for those who have been sentenced to life for second degree murder, even if they didn't kill anyone? Story number three, police this week acknowledged that the sprawling missing persons investigation in Olney has evolved into something even more complex, a death investigation without any dead bodies. Adding to the challenge is that there are now at least four missing women linked to a crumbling house on West Chew Avenue, where for decades, Raymond R.C. Horsch lured drug-addicted women to shoot pornographic photos and movies depicting graphic violence. And so they don't have any bodies. And the families of at least two of these women, you know, are left in limbo. And it is a heartbreaking case. It's a gruesome case. It's a ghoulish case where this dude took pictures and videos of these women, you know, many times depicting graphic violence. But the question is, did they actually engage in that graphic violence, and did some of these women die there as a result? Police believe two women did die there. Based on the videos and photos that they saw. But the question now is, where are the bodies? 215-634-8065 is the number you can call to get in. Of course, we're also asking our question for the culture. What's the best black nickname you've ever heard? Because we will give you a nickname based on how you look, based on some feature that you have, based on the size of your head. You know what I mean? We'll give you a nickname. Name based on any of that, Jordan. We've seen it.
1: Mm-hmm. Yep. And even like based off of like how you play in basketball or something like that. Like, yeah. I heard somebody call somebody Reynolds or something.
0: I mean, it's, you know, so the best black nickname I've ever heard, boy down 25th and Jefferson.
1: Mm-hmm.
0: They called him Cheesesteak. Because that's all he ate was cheesesteaks.
1: That's all he wanted.
0: You know what I mean? They called him Cheesesteak. That was his nickname. You know what I mean? So, I mean, I have heard some black nicknames, man. So I want to hear them from you. Give me a call. 215-634-8065. That, of course, the number you can call to get in on the conversation right here at WURD Radio. And let us know your comments on this morning's show. And the nicknames serve several purposes, right? You might get a nickname in school, and you know that's your nickname in school. But on the street, you know, you get a nickname, and that's so nobody ever knows or uses your real name. Don't nobody use your full government in the street. You know, it's a nickname, right? It's something about you. You know what I'm saying? So you give me a call. Let me know what you think. 215-634-8065. Let's go to Veronica from Philly. She's on line one. Go ahead, Veronica.
2: Good morning, Solomon. I really missed you. I wanted you to be on vacation for a whole week because you really need to rest. But mm-hmm. anyway, mm-hmm. what happened Thank yesterday you. On with the Eagles? I was a little bit confused.
0: Yeah.
2: About the preseason game, I'm mm-hmm. just like, are they going to fire all of them and the whole team? Anyway,
0: you want to fire immediately?
2: At 34 points, 33, babe. I had to turn the channel because it was giving me a gas. Yeah, yeah. It really was. It was just ridiculous. Mm, but anyway, two things. The guy, Smith.
0: Yes.
2: Do you know that he's on General Hospital? Mm. Did you know that?
0: I did not know that, no.
2: That's amazing. Mm. I just happened to turn the TV the mm-hmm. other day. He's there. Mm-hmm. And then my, the nickname is, my grandfather used to call me Bunk.
0: Okay.
2: You can't ask me why, because he's been dead 50 years mm-hmm. and I don't have a clue.
0: So you don't know why he called you that?
2: Not even for a minute. Mm. It just came to me while I was laying in the bed listening to the show. I was like, my grandfather called me Bunk.
0: Mm.
2: So I'm going to have to channel in to the spirit and
0: That's
2: find
0: right.
2: out where Bunk came from.
0: That's right. That's right.
2: Thank you.
0: Thank you, Veronica. I appreciate your call. Veronica, now she a serious Eagles fan. She not playing at all.
1: That's good. That's right? how, that's how it should be.
0: That's how it's supposed
1: that's
0: to
1: how,
0: be.
1: Yeah.
0: But she said fire everybody now.
1: Literally, the first game, she already wants everyone now.
0: Everybody.
1: Like
0: all of y'all. Even the ones who didn't play, all of y'all fired now.
1: You get no chances whatsoever.
0: That's an Eagles fan. I love it. 215-634-8065. And that's the other thing I did. So when I went down to Atlanta, I wore my Eagles jersey. I had on a Devontae Smith.
1: Oh, there you go.
0: Just you like, know what I mean?
1: Yep, yeah. I got one too.
0: Yeah, Kelly so. Green.
1: Mm-hmm.
0: You know what I mean?
1: Same here too.
0: I had the Kelly Green, Devontae yep. Smith. So I'm down there in the airport. People are like, go Birds. We everywhere, man.
1: That's right.
0: We are everywhere.
1: Yeah. Like even like all over the country, even across the whole world.
0: That's right.
1: Yeah.
0: We there. Wear that jersey. See what That's happens. Right. Somebody gonna say go Birds. Now your response for those who are new to this is go Birds. You say go mm-hmm. Birds too. You mm-hmm. know what I mean?
1: That's right.
0: That's the Birds we talking about. We ain't talking about the Ravens, even though that's a bird too, and they beat us. Right?
1: We talking about the real Birds.
0: We the real Birds.
1: Mm-hmm. You
0: know? Ain't no dirty Birds like Atlanta, the Falcons.
1: No.
0: You know, nah,
1: Mm-mm.
0: we talking about the real Birds.
1: Yeah, the clean ones.
0: That's right. That's right. 215-634-8065. That, of course, the number you can call to get in. Rebecca from South Jersey is online too. Go ahead, Rebecca.
3: Oh, I'm calling because I want to tell my nickname they called me in school. I went to Army High School.
0: Uh-huh.
3: And my friends called me Horse Knees.
0: Horse Knees?
3: Yeah, because I had the skinniest legs with these big old knees.
0: Oh, my goodness.
3: They called me Horse Knees. So I think that's terrible, but I remember that.
0: Oh, my goodness. Now, did you grow into your knees? Did you...
3: Well, they're still kind of big.
0: Okay. That's all right.
3: You know, they work.
0: They work. That's it. That's it. All right, Rebecca.
3: All right.
0: Thank you so much. I appreciate you calling this morning on WURD Radio. Now, when I was in the street, they called me Black for obvious reasons. Right? That was my nickname. And so... I actually named a character that in my first novel, Pipe Dream, which Random House published, God, it's 25 years ago now, man. But my first novel, the main character is named Black. That was my street name down Broad and Erie. Winona from South Jersey is on line three. Go ahead, Winona.
4: Hey, Solomon. How are you?
0: I'm good. How you doing?
4: I'm good. Missed you on Friday. That's the way you got away.
0: Thank you. Thank you.
4: Uh-huh. So I just called to give a name, and it's a shame. I'm the person always giving them out.
0: Okay.
4: Like, every time I meet someone. So I'm in real estate, right?
0: Uh-huh.
4: And I give these names to people based on their actions and how they act. So mm-hmm. I have this one buyer. He's now known as the Lion Buyer. Every time I mention him, every time they all know who I'm talking about. And then I got another one. I call him my my fake investor.
0: Uh-huh.
4: And they just crack up because, you know, an investor goes in with a mindset. They want to buy something.
0: Yeah.
4: Not this guy. He just goes in. He's just not. Uh-huh. You know, he's a fake investor.
0: Mm.
4: So. Mm. Oh, one more.
0: Okay.
4: My neighbor. He just sits in his car all the time. So me and my one neighbor was talking. He was like, we need to call him Neighborhood Watch. And I said, I got one better. I said, no, let's call him Bullet Hole. He was like, oh, yeah, that's good, because he got a bullet hole in the side of his car.
0: Oh, my goodness.
4: All right, have a good day.
0: All right, you too. I want to thank you for your call this morning on WURD. We're going to find something about you, Jordan. I'm telling you, that's what black mm-hmm. people do. We're going to find something about you, and mm-hmm. that's going to be your nickname. She said, call him Bullet Hole, because he got a bullet hole.
1: Lord
0: have mercy. Lord have mercy. Now, I like Neighborhood Watch, though. I got to be honest.
1: Yeah, that was a good one.
0: That's a good one.
1: Yeah.
0: My goodness. 215-634-8065 is the number you can call to get in on the conversation right here at WURD Radio. Yeah, we are always coming up with a nickname for somebody. Walter Davis on Facebook says, my Southwest Philly community and family called me Pumpkin. My head gave me away. Yeah. So I'm sorry. You know, that's what we do. That is what we do. So, yeah, crazy stuff, man. Crazy, crazy stuff. So talking about all of that, that is, of course, our question for the culture this morning. What's the craziest black nickname you've ever heard? Give me a call. 215-634-8065. Of course, the number you can call to get in. In other news, the attorney general has refused to commit to acting independently from the president. That should trouble anyone who wants a fair justice system. And so we'll be watching that carefully. And of course, story number two, going to talk about this in a few minutes. The second degree murder conviction in Pennsylvania for decades meant an automatic sentence of life in prison, even for people who did not kill anyone. So you could be the lookout. You could be the getaway driver. You could be the person who was just there and didn't know it was going to happen, right? And you would get life in prison. And so it was challenged by a defendant named Derek Lee, a Pittsburgh man who argued that the mandatory nature of the sentence violated constitutional prohibitions against cruel and unusual punishment. And he won. But the high court gave the state legislature 120 days to come up with an alternative to decide whether to apply it to those already serving the sentence or, you know, what to do. And that deadline passed. And so now everybody's in limbo. What do we do now? We'll talk with Michael Court about it in just a few minutes. And of course, horrible story out of Alney. That story continues to develop and it gets more ghoulish the more we talk about it. Philadelphia police acknowledge that the missing persons investigation in Alney of a house on West Chew Avenue has evolved into something more complex, a death investigation without any bodies. For decades, Raymond R.C. Horsch lured drug-addicted women to shoot porn videos and movies depicting graphic violence. On Wednesday, Police Inspector Raymond Evers said a hard drive recovered from the family home of Raymond and his son Eugene contained images and video of what appeared to be two deceased females taken inside. Police believe the women really died there, even though they don't have the bodies. And so it's a homicide investigation with no body, no body parts. And in previous reporting, it was reported that Eugene Horsch was bragging to people that he could kill people and get rid of the bodies with chemicals. They did find chemicals in the house, but they have not found any DNA, have not found any remains. It is a strange and grisly case. It really is. Something else, Jordan.
1: Just doesn't really add up, kind of.
0: Yeah. Well, the question is, you know, where's the bodies now? Mm-hmm. In previous reporting, we've also heard that they found some urns that appear to contain ashes. Now, could they test those ashes for DNA? We don't know. But we certainly are watching that along with so many others, man. You know, hold your families close, man. You know, and Stay away from drugs. 215-634-8065. That, of course, the number you can call to get in. You can also weigh in on Facebook at Forward at F-O-R-W-U-R-D. That is F-O-R-W-U-R-D. We are going to go to break. On the other side of this break, we're going to continue the show. Michael Kaur joins us to talk about that second-degree murder ruling and what it means for us going forward. I'm Solomon Jones. This is WURD Radio. We'll be right back.
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6: Good Monday, everyone. Here is your current weather forecast for the Philadelphia area. Early clouds and showers today, gradually clearing to give us a mostly sunny, warm, and humid day. Still a slight chance of a shower, the high 88. Partly cloudy overnight with a low of 71. Then a bit nicer for tomorrow, sunny and 87. Sunny and very warm again on Wednesday with a high of 89. Looks like another chance of showers on Thursday. Once again for today, gradually becoming mostly sunny. A couple of showers possible with a high of 88. I'm Randy Chepigan with your Philadelphia weather.
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7: We've had an iffy day on I-95 most of the morning, so we're jammed solidly now after accidents were cleared in Delaware County at 420 and northbound again near Allegheny. Yeah, we got an accident north on 95 between Woodhaven and Route 413 that's going to cost you at least 15 to 20 minutes, where it's taking up one lane there. I'm not seeing much of a problem for you southbound in areas of normal volume for the city ride. Schuylkill Expressway has actually been a rather civilized ride most of the morning. Lisa Fairfax, Total Traffic.
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0: Good morning. This is Solomon Jones on 900 AM, 96.1 FM, WURD. And I want to welcome you back to Wake Up With Word. Joining us now, Michael Cord. He's a criminal defense attorney and founder of the Avenging the Ancestors Coalition. He's also a Word host, a columnist, and the angriest black man in America. Joins us to talk about the new rules around second-degree murder in Pennsylvania. Michael Cord, good morning.
1: Hey, Solomon, good morning to you and your audience.
0: How you doing, man?
1: Fighting the good fight, winning most of them.
0: I hear you. So here's a fight, second-degree murder. So it was a charge that carried a mandatory life sentence without parole. And there was a gentleman who challenged that. What happened and on what basis did he challenge it, Mike?
1: Great question, and I'm going to take a page from the book of Malcolm X and make it plain. Here's what Solomon and I are talking about, and listening audience, follow me on this. Let's say that Michael X wants to rob a bank, and the bank is in another county, so I need a ride. So I come up to Solomon, I say, hey, Solomon, you know, I know you're not into this life, man, but I need you to take me to this bank. I need to rob it and get some money. And Solomon's my friend from way back. He's like, man, I don't really feel all that. I'm not going in the bank. I'm not handling any guns, but I'll take you to the bank. So we drive to the bank. And when we get there, Solomon is under the impression that I'm passing bad checks, that I'm going to have a fake check and we'll give it to the teller, get the cash and slip out. I'm stealing as opposed to robbing. That's what Solomon thinks. So Solomon takes me to the bank. I go inside. Unbeknownst to Solomon, I have a gun. And when I pull out the gun to rob the bank, I don't shoot anybody. But the elderly security officer in the bank has a heart attack. I run out. I say, Solomon, this guy just died. Solomon panics and he takes me away. We get caught. Solomon gets second-degree murder, life in prison. Solomon never went to the bank. Solomon didn't know I had a gun. Mm. And the guy wasn't shot and killed in the bank. He had a heart attack. Second-degree murder is what we lawyers call the felony murder rule, which simply means this. If somebody dies during the commission of a felony, everybody involved get the murder charge, life without possibility of parole. In the case that you're talking about, Solomon Derek Lee, the Supreme Court said, that's a bridge too far. Hmm. We can't automatically give Solomon Jones life in prison. One, Solomon never went into the bank. Two, Solomon didn't know that Michael X had a gun. And three, Michael X didn't even use the gun to kill anybody in the bank. The elder

0: security guard had a heart attack and died. That example explains why this recent Derrick Lee decision is so critical. Now, I want to be clear, even as a defense attorney, I concede that there are some people who were convicted of second-degree murder. They deserve it. But in the case like I just gave with that example, Solomon would not deserve life without the possibility of parole. And the final thing I'll say, Solomon, is this. Life without the possibility of parole, that's exactly what it's called on the books. But it's really the death penalty. Because Solomon doesn't get out of jail until he dies. It's something wrong with that, and the recent Derrick Lee case is dealing with it.
1: Yeah. So the Derrick Lee case happened, and the court gave the legislature 120 days or 4 months to come up with an alternative to this sentencing guideline. But they didn't, Mike. Why do you think they didn't come up with anything?
0: Politics, politics, politics.
1: Yeah.
0: There are dueling bills being introduced by Democrats, by Republicans, and as you would expect, the Republican suggestion is a bit harsher than the Democrat suggestion. And now, because that 120 days you talked about came and went as of July 21, the legislature won't be back to do what needs to be done until September. Mm-hmm. But it's a fight between the Republicans and the Democrats. By the way, one of the things that the Republicans are saying is that maybe life without the possibility to parole is too harsh. However, there should be a minimum of 35 years.
1: Mm.
0: Going back to my example with me and Solomon,
1: yeah.
0: Should Solomon get 35-year minimum for simply driving me to a bank, not knowing that I had a gun, the person who died was not killed, he had a heart attack, is something wrong with that? So to answer your question, Solomon, politics, dispute between the Democrats and Republicans as to how harsh the new law should be.
1: Hmm. And so the question now is, what happens to the people who are serving that sentence right now, people who want to appeal their case based on the finding in this case with Derrick Lee? What happens to them?
0: Solomon, this is exactly why I call you the Ed Bradley of Modern Day Radio, because that's the key question here. What happens? And here I am as an attorney for more than 35 years, and a person like me will give you the answer, Solomon. The answer is, I don't know.
1: Mm-hmm.
0: And nobody knows, because here's a couple problems. One, the Derrick Lee case does not apply to each of the 1,100 men and women in Pennsylvania,
1: right,
0: who are dealing with this. So you got about 1,100 persons, nearly half, 500, are from Philadelphia. And we got, 67 counties in Pennsylvania, but almost half of the 1,100 are from Philadelphia. Each one of those 1,100, Solomon, now have to file their own petition and ask for essentially a resentencing. A couple things could happen. Let's say, once again, Michael X, Solomon Jones, Solomon sees this Derrick Lee case. He's one of 1,100. He gets Johnny Cochran to file whatever needs to be filed. Now, when Solomon gets to court, the judge could do a number of things. One, the judge can say, this was too harsh. Solomon, you've been in jail for 10 years. You go home. Or the judge could say, yeah, it is kind of harsh, but letting Solomon go right now is too lenient. I'm going to make him do another 20 years.
1: Mm.
0: Or the judge could say, nah, you were a key component in this. You're going to do life without the possibility of parole. So, Solomon, the answer is anything can happen to any one of the 1,100, but each of them will have to file their own petition in court. And very quickly, I just wanted to let people know that this all comes down to the Eighth Amendment cruel and unusual punishment.
1: Mm-hmm.
0: Essentially, the punishment is supposed to fit the crime.
1: Right.
0: Yeah, if Michael X goes in that bank and shoots a security guard and shoots the bank teller and takes the money and run out, okay, he did it. He pulled the trigger, killed two persons. But if Solomon is simply the driver who doesn't know that Michael X has the gun, it's a bridge too far. So that clearly, under the Eighth Amendment, would be cruel and unusual punishment. And every good lawyer, and by the way, Derrick Lee has a great lawyer in Pittsburgh. I worked with him on a police brutality case, a guy by the name of Brett Crew.
1: Mm-hmm.
0: Now, he argued, like any good lawyer would argue, the federal constitution, the Eighth Amendment, cruel and unusual punishment, and each state has its own constitution, and each state constitution can always give you more are, but never less than the federal constitution. So Brett Groat, like any great attorney, would argue cruel and unusual punishment under the Eighth Amendment and cruel punishment under Article 1, Section 13, Pennsylvania. But bottom line, Solomon, everything's in limbo in terms of the judges. Everything's in limbo in terms of the state legislature. The battle has just begun.
1: Given that there's no real law guiding this, are judges left to their own devices, and can their decisions be challenged based on the fact that there's no real guideline?
0: Yes to both.
1: Okay.
0: Defense attorneys will say to the judge, hey, judge, you should use your discretion. Look at this guy. He was tangential and indirect and not exactly involved in the crime per se. Look at the facts, judge. Therefore, this guy here, in this case, Solomon Jones, should get a much lesser sentence. Mm-hmm. That's what the defense would argue in front of that judge. The prosecution would say, but judge, we already have a law on the books. And despite the Derrick Lee case, because the Derrick Lee case was simply the Derrick Lee case, it did not apply to the other 1,100. So right. It all comes down to, yes, the judge would have to use his, her, or their own discretion, because right now it's in limbo. Mm-hmm. Nobody knows what anybody should do. Mm. That's the problem right now. That's why, in fact, the courts will say they need guidance from the state legislature, but again, the Democrats and Republicans are battling. If I were one of those 1,100, Solomon, I wouldn't hold my breath.
1: Mm-hmm. Yeah. So, but you would appeal it anyway.
0: Oh, you got to.
1: Yeah.
0: You got to. Something good is going to happen for a defendant. Mm-hmm. And I shouldn't say for defendants. Let me rephrase that. Something good is going to happen in the interest of justice, because everybody would agree with the example I gave. If Solomon was only the driver and didn't know that Michael X had the gun and Michael X didn't even shoot the guard had a heart attack, that really shouldn't apply to
1: right.
0: Solomon serving the death penalty, because life without the possibility your parole is a slow death penalty.
1: Mm.
0: You won't die by electrocution, but you'll die in 30, 40, 50 years in jail.
1: Mm.
0: So, yes, they all, each one of those 1,100 and half of those nearly 500 from police should all file, will all file, but if I had to guess, nothing's going to happen immediately. If anything begins to happen in terms of a change, I'd say it's going to be at least 3-4 years, at least, and maybe more.
1: Mm-hmm. You know, I was in Atlanta this weekend, and one of the questions that I was asked on a panel, we were talking about, you know, the upcoming elections, was how do you take politics out of the stories that you do? And I said, you can't, because politics determines almost everything that happens in our lives. And it reminds me of what I want to ask you about. I want to ask you about how prosecutors are responding to this, because prosecutors are elected, Mike.
0: Mm-hmm.
1: How are prosecutors responding to this?
0: Great question, and it depends on the political affiliation of the prosecutor. For example, progressive Democrat Larry Krasner is making the argument that each case should stand and fall on its merit, and the judge should have discretion to do the right thing. Because right now, as you said in the intro, Solomon, now it's mandatory life without the possibility of parole. Mandatory. So Larry Krasner and folks like him are saying it should not be mandatory. Larry's saying, I'm not saying the guy should go home tomorrow, but I am saying that it should not be mandatory.
1: Mm-hmm.
0: On the other end of the spectrum, primarily Republican rural DAs, Lackawanna County, Susquehanna County, Berks County, they're pretty much saying the law is what the law is. They all get life without the possibility of parole. So depending upon the political ideology of the various district attorneys, that determines what should happen. And you raise a great question, Solomon, because the argument now is that I can do one thing in Philadelphia, do the very same thing in Lackawanna County.
1: Yep.
0: I might get out in 10 years in Philly, but for that same crime, I'm serving life without the possibility of parole in Lackawanna County under the same state jurisdiction.
1: Yep.
0: There's something wrong with that.
1: Yeah, there is. That's Michael Cord. Michael Cord, of course, is an attorney. He is the founder of the Avenging the Ancestors Coalition. He is a columnist, also a Word host. Got to ask you before I let you go, what's going on with the President's House at 6th and Market?
0: That was a great question, Solomon, because I was going to ask you to ask me that question. That's why it's such a great question. Very quickly, 10 seconds. Folks, Attack will have arguably the largest public rally that we've had in our 24-year existence. I'm breaking the story right now with Solomon. No other media outlet, print, radio, TV knows this. Write this down. There'll be more details later. On Tuesday, August 25 at 4 p.m. at 6 and Market. Tuesday, August 25 at 4 p.m. 6 and Market, we're going to have a major mega rally. Why on August 25? Because it's exactly 407 years ago on August 25, 1619, that American slavery was born. So we're telling people, and we're breaking the story here on WRD, in particular Solomon Show, Tuesday, August 25, 4 p.m. And Solomon's going to be so big. And by the way, you took my shine at the last big one we had. You came and did your presentation, and people talked about this damn Solomon Jones and saying nothing about Michael Lex. But you were powerful. We included Thank your you. Clip on our website. Folks, check it out. But and this is why, and I'll finally say this, Solomon. Yes. The reason why I said it'll be so big, and this is really a breaking story. We are aware of severe restrictions that the federal government has imposed for rallies and demonstrations at the site. They claim that they own not only the grounds where the president's house is located, but they claim, and the law supports them, that they also own the sidewalks leading to it. Mm. Solomon, we're going to block off Market Street between 5th and 6th. Solomon, we're going to block off 6th Street between Market and Chestnut and have a damn rally in the middle of the intersection at 6th and Market, thanks to the city and county of Philadelphia.
1: I know.
0: Mega, right. Major. So if the federal government wants to say they own the site and the sidewalk, the city owns the street.
1: All right, that's August 25th. What time is it again?
0: 4 p.m., 6 in Market, and you first heard it only on WRD Solomon Jones Show.
1: Thank you, Mike. Appreciate that. That's Michael Cord. He is an attorney. He is a columnist, a word host, and founder of the Avenging the Ancestors Coalition and the Angriest Black Man in America. Michael Cord, thanks so much.
0: Thank you for what you do to help Attack, but more important, what you do for the African-American community here in Philadelphia. I really mean it, Solomon. Keep up the great work.
1: Thank you, man. You too. So that's it. August 25th. Make sure y'all there. 4 o'clock. Right there at 6 and Market. We blocking off the street in protest of what has been done with the president's house. So make sure that you are there for that August 25th at 4 p.m. It is a big rally at 6 and Market, 4 p.m., August 25th. I'm Solomon Jones. On the other side, we're going to talk with O.J. Spivey. He's going to join us to talk a little sports. I'm Solomon Jones. We'll be right back.
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3: Good Monday, everyone. Here is your current weather forecast for the Philadelphia area. Early clouds and showers today, gradually clearing to give us a mostly sunny, warm, and humid day. Still a slight chance of a shower, the high 88. Partly cloudy overnight with a low of 71. Then a bit nicer for tomorrow, sunny and 87. Sunny and very warm again on Wednesday with a high of 89. Looks like another chance of showers on Thursday. Once again for today, gradually becoming mostly sunny. A couple of showers possible with a high of 88. I'm Randy Chepigan with your Philadelphia weather.
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4: We've had a pretty easygoing ride for it, all things considered, for Schuylkill Expressway motorists who are in no worse than normal volume delays. About 10 minutes now westbound between the Boulevard and Gladwin. We've got an accident. We've got the third of three accidents this morning as we hopscotch from Delaware County up to Brooks County. Yeah, northbound 95's jammed only briefly between Woodhaven and Route 413. Southbound rides have gone better for those of you using 95 into the city. Lisa Fairfax, Total Traffic.
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12: 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Some contests might also specify one winner per household or company. Prizes must be claimed within 14 days or by 12 noon the day before the event, whichever is sooner, and must be accepted as is or forfeited. 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
1: 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And I want to welcome you back to Wake Up With Word. And joining us now is OJ Spivey. He's an award-winning sports writer for the Philadelphia Tribune. Joins us to talk a little sports. OJ, good morning.
2: Good morning, Solomon. Glad to be on. Happy Monday.
1: Happy Monday, man. How you doing?
2: I'm doing well. With critiquing the preseason game, wasn't much to, you know, critique, but, yeah. You know, Eagles, they do their thing. I mean, they've won year after year after year, so it's hard to question how they go about the mundane preseason where they don't give fans much to be excited about.
1: All right. Well, the starters didn't play. The Eagles lost to the Ravens 24-7. Offense did not look good, but the starters didn't play. So I guess my question is, what did we learn from this game?
2: You really didn't learn anything. And I think most people were trying to see how was a new offensive coordinator going to, you know, just kind of settle in with the offense as far as calling plays. And it seemed like the biggest takeaway was, okay, can they get the plays in on time? You know, is there not too much verbiage or, you know, just a simple fact is, okay, does the offensive coordinator know what to call, know what plays to run at a certain time and get them in at an adequate time to where, let's say, where when you get to the regular season and Jalen Hurts gets the call, you know, does he have enough time to, you know, relay the play to the offense and also have the time to audible if need be?
1: Yeah.
2: But it seemed like he audibled a lot last year. But, you know, it's just more so on what Mannion does and what his philosophy is. You know, they were very vanilla, and Nick Sirianni admitted that. We're not going to see anything really until the regular season. And he also admitted, too, that last year, they did show a little bit of their offense in the preseason, and they went against them during the regular season because teams have film. And, you know, going back to, like, Spygate and all those things, the league is full of espionage, and every team, every coach, every player is looking for some type of edge to get, you know, the upper hand on their opponent. So you might say that Sirianni, he was a paranoid. But you know, you don't want to give the opposition anything. So we'll see.
1: Okay, so we didn't learn anything, and the opposition didn't learn anything either.
2: No, not really. But if you want to look at a couple players, Solomon, I thought, you know, Jeremiah Trotter Jr. Played well on defense. You know, he looks a little bit of a, even though he's smaller, looks a bit of a carbon copy of his dad.
1: Okay.
2: I think he'll have a bigger role this year. And the offensive line, which I know, you know, is close to your heart and everything, because you want them to protect Hurts, right?
1: Yeah, I
2: do. So you look at the right tackle position, I think Markel Bell, the big dude out of University of Miami. He's 6'9", Solomon. So he blocks a lot of sun. I think he played pretty well, and I think he wanted to keep an eye on the kid they picked up, Willie Lampkin, out of North Carolina. He beat the Rams last year, went undrafted. But even though he's short, as tall as Markel Bell is, Lampkin is that much shorter. He's not even 6 feet tall.
1: Yeah.
2: But he's very strong, and I think he had a chance to make this roster. So those are the guys that I looked at the other night, and we'll see how they progress. And also the Eagles, they're going to have a joint practice this week with the New England Patriots. And your friend of mine, A.J. Brown, right? Hopefully he does practice, and, you know, there's some no type of hamstring injury or, you know, something happens where we don't see them. But the Eagles, they really value the joint practices. They have one every year, at least with one team.
1: Yeah.
2: And that's where they really, you know, get the ones going, and they try to run stuff and really try to get the team ready for the regular season. So that's going to be on Wednesday and Thursday.
1: All
2: so
1: right.
2: We'll try to see what they do there.
1: Yeah, well, we are absolutely looking forward to that. I told somebody from Boston I met down in Atlanta at the NABJ. I said, y'all stole our wide receiver. Y'all stole our Brown. She was like, well, y'all stole our Brown too from the Celtics. I was like, all right. Fair enough.
2: Yeah, I think that might be a fair exchange.
1: Yeah.
2: But hopefully both trades result in championship.
1: How about that? So the Cowboys signed Von Miller. OJ, is this desperation or does Miller actually have something left in the tank?
2: Well, he is 37 years old, but he did have 9 sacks last year with Washington. So, I mean, you know, he's a future Hall of Famer. He's an old-fashioned pass rusher.
1: Yeah.
2: But 37 is 37.
1: Mm-hmm.
2: But I would be more concerned about Solomon with what the Rams is doing because rumor has it that Aaron Donald might be coming out of retirement. He's been working out with the team and all. And, you know, they just got Myles Garrett, so on that defensive line with Garrett and Donald, if he comes back, that would be more of a worry to me than Von Miller.
1: I know that's
2: but,
1: right.
2: But, yeah, it does seem like a little desperation with Dallas as far as, you know, that means that they're not too satisfied with what their defensive line is. And, you know, they stole our secondary coach, Christian Parker, defensive coordinator now in Dallas. So maybe he doesn't need to have all the guys that he wants right off the bat. So they picked up Miller.
1: Mm-hmm. Okay. Do you think that the Rams actually are going to get Aaron Donald to come back?
2: I don't know what the odds are. I think it's 50-50, but I think they're trying to do a great job of convincing him.
1: Mm-hmm.
2: He's still young. He's still in great shape. I mean, the guy, I mean, not only does he stay in shape, I mean, he's in the martial arts and all.
1: Yeah.
2: So, I mean, Rams are going to go for it this year. I mean, as far as all the other teams, you know, we talk so much about the Eagles because we're here, but I think as far as the other teams in the NFC, the Rams are really going all in. Like I said, they went and got Myles Garrett, and, you know, they want to be able to, when they lost in the championship game in Seattle, they couldn't stop those guys. They couldn't stop Sam Darnold. They couldn't stop the running back, who I forget his name. But, you know, they didn't win because they couldn't score. They won because they couldn't stop Seattle on defense. So, we'll see.
1: Yeah, that would be a nightmare. You got Aaron Donald and Myles Garrett on the same line. That's a nightmare.
2: That would become an existential threat.
1: Lord have mercy. Okay, so the Phillies swept the series against the Minnesota Twins. They played in the Field of Dreams game, walked in out the corn. That's nice. Can we start believing again? That's my question.
2: Well, it helps when you win because they did sweep the Twins and they came back yesterday. So they had the last two games in Minneapolis. And look like the bats came alive. And what's most impressive to me is Alec Boehm. I mean, he's batting, I think, 320 since the All-Star break. And everybody, you know, wants to run him out of town. Like, he is a free agent after this year. But I think, you know, we talked last week about, you know, the change to the lineup with Arise. But I think with Arise being in the lineup and Alec Boehm, he started out batting behind Arise. But I think he's probably benefited the most from Arise being in the lineup. And now you have, you know, Kyle Schwarber. He get a couple home runs this weekend. You know, he's getting back to it. So again, if these guys can just hit like on an average basis, they can, you know, secure a wild card because, you know, they're going against the Cubs are ahead of them, and then they're fighting with Arizona and San Diego for those last two wild card spots. So if they can just hit, you know, every other night and, you know, keep winning series, they're going to be in a wild card. They're not going to catch Atlanta at this point because I think they're still 7.5 back. Also, too, Solomon, when you get into a short series, they have the pitching. They have Sanchez. They have Wheeler. You know, he hasn't pitched as well. But you got Lizardo, too. And even Aaron Nola has pitched a little better. So if they can just secure that wild card and get in a short series, anything can happen. But again, I understand the skepticism. I've been skeptical all year long. People don't like Don Mattingly. He does make some questionable calls at the bullpen, and that's warranted. But if these guys are just going to go as far as they're hitting goes. And what have we been saying? We've been saying that for, what, 3-4 years now?
1: Yep.
2: So.
1: How's Bryce Harper doing?
2: Well, he's nursing a knee injury.
1: Okay.
2: He's having a good August.
1: Okay.
2: Because I think he's batting at or about 300, too.
1: Okay.
2: He's putting the ball in play a lot better. But I don't know if moving him to right field was the best thing because, you know, you got to run when you're in the outfield.
1: Yep.
2: You know, it ain't like it's first base, even though first base is not an easy position because I played both in high school. But, you know, he's hitting well. But I think what they're going to do is they're going to maybe try to monitor his games, maybe try to give him some time off, especially late in games if they have the lead, maybe replace him defensively with somebody like De La Cruz or Hill.
1: Okay.
2: So it won't be no wear and tear on his knee. But he's improving well. And again, both he, Schwarber, and Bone, they're having a good month of August. So we'll see if that translates into September, because they're really going to need that if they're going to make the postseason.
1: All right. So in the WNBA, Caitlin Clark had some last-minute magic as the Fever beat the Dream and proved their playoff position. Some folks have said some harsh things about Caitlin Clark, but is she for real?
2: Well, she is for real, Solomon. I mean, she is. Well, Kelsey Mitchell, she's the best player on the team. She's leading the league in scoring. Not leading the league, she's second in the league in scoring. And then on the Fever roster, Caitlin Clark is right behind her at 22 points. Mm-hmm. So she is the real deal. Statistically, she's having the best season of her career. But, you know, there's the other side where, you know, is she being coddled? Does she get the benefit of the doubt with fouls? Yes, she does.
1: Mm-hmm.
2: And then you have the things off the court to where, you know, the right wingers, they want to use her as an avatar for, you know, whatever their agenda is and all. Mm-hmm. But she is having a good season. You know, it's not hard to, you know, admit that or see that if you watch the games. And they had a big win last night against Atlanta, as you saw.
1: Yeah.
2: And those two teams are fighting for a top four seed. So we'll see what happens. But she is having a good season. You know, you have to admit that at least. It's just, you know, all the other, you know, off the court stuff. And then, you know, as far as issues and everything, mm-hmm. you know, she kind of likes, wants to, you know, hide her hands or, you know, not be involved. And, you know, she just wants to play basketball. That's all fine and well.
1: Mm-hmm.
2: But all the black women who are being attacked in the NBA, they can't just play basketball. They have to deal with all the hate and, you know, all the anti-blackness because they want to see a white superstar succeed.
1: Mm-hmm.
2: And, you know, Clark is going to succeed whether they push her or not, right?
1: Right, right.
2: So, you know, all that other stuff is just, you know, unnecessary, but mm-hmm. she is having a great season.
1: All right. So, OJ, what you writing about this week?
2: Well, as I mentioned earlier, training camp, Eagles, Patriots, they're going to have that joint practice. You know, I don't know if we're going to see a couple fights or anything,
1: mm-hmm.
2: But, you know, they're going to get ready for for their next preseason game. So we're going to try to, you know, critique all of that and see how they do and see how the ones do and try to see how this offense, if we actually get anything.
1: Yeah. Yeah. All right. All right. That's OJ Spivey. He's an award-winning sports writer for the Philadelphia Tribune. OJ, as always, thanks so much.
2: Thank you, Solomon. Thank you for all that you do.
1: Thank you, man. We're going to go to break on the other side. We're going to continue the show. Should be talking with Dr. Tim Golden, lawyer and philosophy doctor. We'll talk with him on the other side. I'm Solomon Jones. This is WURD Radio. We'll be right back.
3: Ayo, John. Yo, John.
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0: if something is wrong when things go right for black people, then that suggests that everything goes right when things go wrong for black people.
1: Hard-hitting
0: white nationalist domestic terrorism says black people have no business being equal participants in American democracy.
1: Real.
0: When you embrace your problem, you're inclined to remain vigilant against it.
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2: Good morning. 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And I want to welcome you back to Wake Up With Word. We're joined now by Dr. Tim Golden. He's a lawyer with a doctorate in philosophy. For 20 years, he was a criminal defense attorney in Philadelphia and in the federal courts. Tim, good morning.
3: Good morning, Solomon. Great to be with you this morning. Thanks for having me.
2: Absolutely, man. So I got to ask you, man, as a Birds fan out there in Washington State, so they lost 24-7 in the preseason. Are you concerned?
3: Not at all.
2: Okay.
3: Not the least bit.
2: Okay.
3: No. It's the preseason for a reason. The starters didn't play. So I'm not concerned about it one bit. No, it doesn't mean anything to me. Now, if the starters played and they played against Baltimore's first team defense,
2: yeah,
3: and they couldn't score,
2: yeah,
3: or they couldn't move the ball, or the first team defense looked bad against Baltimore's second team offense, I would be really concerned.
2: Yeah.
3: But no, I'm not worried about it. I think the key is to focus in on this week's practices with the New England Patriots, which of course is going to be a soap opera because
2: yep.
3: It's the first interaction with A.J. Brown
2: yeah.
3: since the trade.
2: Yeah.
3: So we'll see. I'm more concerned about this week's scrimmages with New England than I was about the game last Saturday night.
2: Fair enough. All right, so we'll be watching that, of course, closely and waiting for all of those reports out of those practices. So got to talk about what's happening nationally, Tim, because Attorney General Todd Blanche refused on Sunday to pledge the Justice Department's independence from the White House, saying he would consider President Trump's views on individual prosecutions. Tim, is this in line with Justice Department norms?
3: Solomon, it really is not.
2: Mm-hmm.
3: Well, let me say this. If President Trump didn't have the history that he has of
2: yeah.
3: being twice impeached and overreaching executive authority, if the Supreme Court didn't capitulate to his demands and give him blanket immunity in certain situations, then I think maybe we wouldn't be as concerned with Todd Blanche saying what he said. But the fact is, the president has been impeached twice. The president has engaged in executive overreach. And more importantly, Todd Blanche has just got confirmed by the skin of his teeth.
2: Yeah.
3: And the only reason he was able to get confirmed is because he was perceived as being too cozy to the president with the slush fund for January 6th people who he thinks the federal government persecuted under President Biden, which is not true.
2: Yeah.
3: And so in this context, yes, it is a departure from Department of Justice norms
2: mm-hmm.
3: because everything about the Trump presidency in both the first term and this term is a departure from American institutional norms generally.
2: Yeah.
3: So, yeah, it might not be a concern in the absence of everything that we know about this president, but you can't expect people to ignore everything that this president has done. So, yes, I think it absolutely is a concern, especially because as a federal prosecutor, you're supposed to make prosecutorial decisions based on two things,
2: yeah.
3: the law and the evidence, not the president's opinion.
2: Mm-hmm.
3: And that's not supposed to factor in to your prosecutorial decision making.
2: Yeah.
3: So, yes, it is a departure. Yes, it is a cause for the concern. It wouldn't be if we didn't have all of this recent history, but the fact of the matter is we do, and so we are concerned, and I think that concern is justified.
2: Yeah. You know, I think back to the president's first attorney general, Jeff Sessions. Jeff Sessions resigned from the Senate to become the attorney general. And, of course, this is at the time when the Russia investigation was going on, and Donald Trump wanted Jeff Sessions to put his thumb on the scales with that Russia investigation. And Jeff Sessions recused himself, because that's what you do if, you know, you might have some conflict of interest or whatever. You recuse yourself and let the investigation go on. But he hounded Jeff Sessions, demeaned Jeff Sessions until he forced him out from that job. And so we knew, I guess, from his first term in office, how he perceives the Justice Department as his own tool. And we knew that. And yet here we are again.
3: That's right. And we also knew it didn't just happen with Jeff Sessions. It also happened with Bill Barr.
2: Yep.
3: Right? Bill Barr, who told the president that his claims of election fraud were BS.
2: Yep.
3: And I don't mean Bachelor of Science.
2: That's right.
3: Right? He told them, listen, your claims aren't going anywhere. So Jeff Sessions didn't capitulate. Bill Barr didn't capitulate to the president's demands. And now you have Pam Bondi, who seemingly was resistant to his desire to go after his political enemies. So he's gone through three attorney generals, and now you have a guy who was his personal lawyer in the case that got him convicted of 34 felonies, right? In this context, I think you would be, as you did, Solomon, nicely going back to Jeff Sessions. Mm-hmm. When you consider this president's history with attorney generals, this is the one who is most likely, because of his loyalty to the president, most likely to cross the line. So this is definitely something that should concern Americans, especially considering the president's history with that office of attorney general.
2: Yeah. I mean, one of the things that that Todd Blanche said under questioning from Kristen Welker at Meet the Press was that the president had never asked him to do anything that crossed any legal or ethical lines. And Tim, I just had to laugh. He said he had never asked him to do that and would never ask him to do that. Now, whatever we think of the president, I think that everybody could agree that we've seen him cross some ethical lines. And so to try to tell us that he would never ask you to do that, I mean, it doesn't bear scrutiny. It really doesn't.
3: And here's the thing, Solomon. There's no way to ever test that statement, because any conversation the president has with the attorney general is an official act, right? So nobody will ever know, right? There's no way to say that. And why is it being an official act significant? Because in Trump versus the United States, the Supreme Court basically gave the president immunity from prosecution for anything that is an official act and for any evidence derived from an official act.
2: Yeah.
3: Right? So it's virtually impossible to test anything that Todd Blanche says, because the president's not going to talk about their private conversations.
2: Right.
3: And those private conversations are protected. Now, theoretically, the idea is that both the president and the attorney general have taken an oath to support and defend the Constitution. Mm. Right. So you'd have to the law almost presumes that if the president is talking to other government officials, that they're not doing anything to undermine the stability of the United States. But I think, again, given this president's history and his personal interest in governing, meaning that he's likely to do things or make decisions to enrich himself at the expense of the country, I think we all know that even in the context of him talking to another government official, it's dubious to think that there's any truth to what Todd Blanche has said. Because it seems plain to me that Bill Barr and maybe even Jeff Sessions and even Pam Bondi were asked to do some things that crossed the line, which is why they ended up leaving office anyway. Mm. So it's something we have to keep our eye on. And, you know, the best thing that we can do is vote.
2: Yeah.
3: And that is because that will change the person in office and maybe and then change some of these policies as well.
2: Hmm. So let's talk about voting, because last week a federal judge in Boston expanded a court ordered block on a key part of President Trump's executive order that would limit voting by mail in this fall's midterm election. What does the order mean from this judge, and could the Supreme Court still weigh in?
3: Yes, the Supreme Court can still weigh in. And what this order means from this judge is that the 23 Democratic states who sued right now, that the post office is enjoined from implementing President Trump's executive order, which would essentially outlaw mail-in voting in those states. Mm. There were additional plaintiffs who joined the cases in the recent order, and the judge in Massachusetts, the federal judge in Massachusetts, ended up holding that there was potential harm that would come to these new plaintiffs, and that these new plaintiffs had standing, which basically meant that they were going to be adversely affected if this executive order applied to them. So that's what the decision means as of right now. I think, yes, the Supreme Court could always weigh in if the president takes it that far. And knowing the president and this administration's aggressive litigation policies to implement his off-the-beaten-path agenda, because it's plain, Solomon, in the Constitution, that the president doesn't control voting.
2: Right.
3: Right?
2: Right.
3: That's one of the things the judge said in her order. Under Article 1, Section 4, I think it's Clause 1 of the Constitution, the ability to regulate elections is left up to the states. And now you have the nation's chief executive who is trying to essentially rule over state voting procedures by executive order, and the judge said the president simply can't do that. Mm-hmm. Right? Mm-hmm. It's not lawful for the president to do that. Now, I would expect that the president will certainly ask the Supreme Court to get involved. Solomon, I used to be able to say with some certainty that the Supreme Court would stay out of stuff like this. Mm-hmm. I can't say that anymore.
2: Right?
3: Right? I don't know what's going to happen. And you would hope, my hope, for instance, with the birthright citizenship case, was that the reason why the court was intervening and agreed to hear it was so that they could come out and unanimously say that the president was wrong.
2: Mm-mm.
3: As we now know, however, that was not the case.
2: Right.
3: What was once thought to be axiomatic and beyond argument is now up for debate. Mm. Because it was basically a 5-4 decision. So in this case, I would like to think that the court would look at the explicit constitutional text and say the president's executive orders are an overreach on his authority. And if we do, either we're not going to get involved and send a message that there's no need for us to even deal with this, or if we get involved, we're going to come down unanimously against the president to send an equally strong message. But in this day and age, and with this administration and these executive orders, who knows what is going to happen?
2: And I think that's the thing that gives everybody pause, because the Supreme Court decision that surprised me the most was the one where they said that a president is immune from prosecution for anything he does in his official duties as president. that, I mean, because we had talked about that.
3: That's right.
2: And, you know, it just, it really surprised me that they would do that, not just for this president, but for anyone, that they would give anyone immunity from prosecution for any reason is just, it's unconscionable.
3: Yeah, and that they would do it to, that they would give it to the president of the United States. And that case, Solomon, was a 6-3 decision, right? I mean, that's what concerns me. And so for future generations,
2: right,
3: I think it's important when there's a Democratic president.
2: Yeah.
3: This comes down to, I mean, if character never mattered before, it matters now.
2: Yeah.
3: Right? Because you're going to have somebody in office, you might have a Democrat who's out of control.
2: Yep.
3: Right?
2: Yep.
3: So this is just, you know, this is the kind of thing that makes the Supreme Court such a powerful branch of the government.
2: Yeah.
3: And you just have to hope going forward that we're able to structure the court in such a way that you don't have justices confirmed by bare majority. If you think about it, all three of President Trump's nominees were hotly contested and were confirmed by less than 55 votes along party lines. If you go back and you think about Justice Scalia, he was confirmed 98-0. He's a conservative hero.
2: Yeah.
3: Justice Ginsburg, a progressive heroine, she was confirmed 96-3.
2: Mm-hmm.
3: At some point, the Senate has to grow up, and we have to get back to a 63 or 64 vote majority that will confirm justices, despite the fact that many senators of both parties might disagree with them.
2: Yeah.
3: The fact that I disagree with you doesn't mean you're not qualified, right? But what we have done in this day and age is we have reduced the court to ideological consistency with the president. And when you allow for a vote along strictly party lines, it's conducive to making that ideology transfer to the Supreme Court. And that's a bad thing for everybody. So I would hope, I know Hakeem Jeffries has come out and said it's time to change the composition of the court, and if the Democrats win the midterms, that's what we're going to do. And I'm not so sure that's the right approach.
2: Yeah.
3: Right? I'm not so sure that the right approach to curing the court's political ills is by making the court more political.
2: Yeah.
3: I think that's a mistake, and I hope that if the Democrats do something good in the midterms and end up controlling both houses of Congress, I hope that they pull back on some of these ideas about expanding the court and some other ideas of Supreme Court reform, which I think are very dangerous.
2: Yeah, I agree. I agree wholeheartedly. That's Tim Golden. He is a lawyer for 20 years. He was a criminal defense attorney in Philadelphia and in the federal courts. He also has a doctorate in philosophy. Tim, as always, thanks so much.
3: Thank you so much, Solomon. Take care.
2: All right, we're going to go to break on the other side. We're going to continue the show with your calls. I am Solomon Jones. This is WURD Radio. We'll be right back.
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5: Good Monday, everyone. Here is your current weather forecast for the Philadelphia area. Early clouds and showers today, gradually clearing to give us a mostly sunny, warm, and humid day. Still a slight chance of a shower, the high 88. Partly cloudy overnight with a low of 71. Then a bit nicer for tomorrow, sunny and 87. Sunny and very warm again on Wednesday with a high of 89. Looks like another chance of showers on Thursday. Once again for today, gradually becoming mostly sunny. A couple of showers possible with a high of 88. I'm Randy Chepigan with your Philadelphia weather.
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6: Post rush hour delays, despite any other problems for our rush hour, and there weren't many out of Delaware County, can often be offset by road work one way or another. The westbound ride from New Jersey into Chester is tied up for up to 10 minutes, where you're reduced to one lane at the Commodore Barry Bridge for road work between the toll plaza and the downside. Typically, there is road work both sides of the bridge, just getting away with a better ride eastbound. Lisa Fairfax,
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0: 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And if storytellers don't have a platform to tell their stories, like Black-owned media, then at some point we erase ourselves.
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0: coming. 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And I want to welcome you back to Wake Up With Word. We are, of course, taking your calls at 215-634-8065. That, of course, the number you can call to get in on the conversation right here at WURD Radio. And let us know your comments on this morning's show, 215-634-8065. That, of course, is the number you can call to get in on the conversation right here at WURD Radio, and let us know your comments on this morning's show. So we want to know the craziest black nicknames that you've ever heard. Of course, black people will give you a nickname for anything, man. The way your head looked, a feature on your face, stuff that you eat, you know, where you from. Like, you will get a nickname based on anything. It's a lot of brothers in Philly nicknamed Country.
1: Country.
0: Yeah, because they got a country accent. Or they from down south.
1: No, I can see that. Yeah.
0: Yeah, it's some cats named Country. Yeah. I told you the craziest one I ever heard was Cheese Steak. Born out 25th and Jefferson. You know what I mean? Because that's what he liked. He liked to eat cheesesteaks. That was his nickname. All right. Got a nickname for you. Mm-hmm. You know, we will give you a nickname.

0: Based on anything. What are some of the craziest black nicknames you've ever heard? Give me a call. Let me know. 215-634-8065, of course, is the number you can call to get in on the conversation right here at WURD Radio, and let us know your comments on this morning's show. Yeah, a whole lot going on today, and we'll talk about some of that in our What's Trending segment coming up next. But right now, we want to talk to you. Give us a call. 215-634-8065. 8065. That, of course, is the number you can call to get in on the conversation right here at WURD Radio. Let's go to Gail from the Northeast. She's on line one. Go ahead, Gail.
1: Good morning, Salman.
0: Good morning.
1: And when you were talking about the different names, my mother used to always call my sister Big Mouth.
0: Mm.
1: Because you know when mothers call you Big Mouth, that means you run your mouth too much.
0: Uh-huh.
1: And that's what she would say. When Big Mouth come, everybody shut up because, you know, she ain't going to do nothing but keep stuff going. And next time somebody knows something and they're going, first thing they're going to say is, well, so-and-so told me that.
0: Mm. Mm.
1: So, yeah. we talk about, and this is with Ty Blanchard. He's a Big Mouth.
0: Mm.
1: He's telling us. He got me this far.
0: Yeah.
1: And he pushed y'all to get me in here.
0: Mm.
1: I'm going to do whatever he tell me to.
0: Yep.
1: And I told y'all that, really, when y'all had me on the stand.
0: Mm, mm, mm.
1: So, therefore, nothing has changed.
0: No, it hasn't.
1: Nothing has changed.
0: No, it hasn't.
1: Criminals will be criminals.
0: Yep.
1: That's it.
0: Yep.
1: And we have to find ways to offset that. And it means we are going to have to be unified at all fronts. But I will say this. I think that NADJ was on point because they needed to call him out.
0: Yeah.
1: And, you know, more people need to stand up because you see different people on creative, content creators, and like Don Lemon and Roland Martin calling him out. But he needs to be nationally because isn't he part of your organization?
0: Who?
1: Isn't Stephen A. part of the organization?
0: That I do not know. I don't know.
1: Okay. Because, you know, he has turned, and the last thing he did with Donald down there in Florida, that's a disgrace.
0: Mm-hmm.
1: That's a disgrace. Mm-hmm. And just like with Christian Walker, she could have questioned Todd Blanchard, but they go to safe places.
0: Yeah.
1: They go to safe places because nobody's going to answer those questions.
0: Mm.
1: But great show.
0: Thank you.
1: Have a blessed day.
0: Thank you so much. I appreciate you calling this morning on WURD Radio, 215-634-8065. That is 215-634-8065. Let's go to Mary from Nicetown online, too. Go ahead, Mary.
2: Hi, Saul. The craziest nickname I had when I was young, a little boy was born, and you know how the back of the head, sometimes when they're born, they have kind of long, kind of protruded in the back.
0: Mm-hmm.
2: And they gave him a nickname of Football Head.
0: Oh.
2: He was born. And do you know, after he was grown, people that knew him from the past, hi, Football Head.
0: Oh.
2: And do you know that affected him mentally? And when
0: wow.
2: my daughter
0: yeah.
2: was born,
0: yeah, yeah.
2: my husband wanted to nickname her Cutie. I said, no, you're not.
0: Mm-hmm.
2: You're not going to give her a nickname. I gave her her name, which I won't put on the air.
0: Mm-hmm.
2: But every time they wanted to give her a nickname, I would stop them. Call her the name that I wanted her to have. And when she went to college and came home, she thanked me because everybody knew her by her name. She didn't like the nicknames either. So
0: mm-hmm.
2: I'm just blowing now at my age. I'm just blowing around. So I just want to have, you know, answer that question right there.
0: Thank
2: right.
0: you so much.
2: Right, bye-bye.
0: All right. Thank you so much. I appreciate that. And thank you for your... Yeah. And that's the other thing. Like, when you tease people or, you know, give them an identity that's demeaning or insulting, you know, it can affect their mental health. It can absolutely do that. You know what I mean?
3: Yeah, that's very true. It's like, you kind of just have to watch, who you joking with,
0: yeah.
3: I guess. Like, you kind of, like, kind of have to get a feel of, like, if they, okay, can this person, like, take a joke and
0: yeah.
3: stuff like that, so.
0: Yeah. Yeah.
3: But, yeah, no, I can agree with that.
0: And some jokes are just real personal.
3: That, too.
0: You know what
3: yeah.
0: I mean? Just, you know, okay, you're doing too
3: yeah.
0: much. Let's go to Jasmine from Northeast Philly. Good morning.
4: Good morning.
0: How are you?
4: I'm doing well. How about you?
0: I'm great doing show. Well. Thank
4: always
0: you.
4: Always a great show. Always. Thank you. Thank you. Just to let you know, I call myself the Trench Mom. Just got to add that real quick.
0: Mm-hmm.
4: Because I've been, you know, a parent of the children who've been in the psychiatric facilities, the shelters, the foster care, you know, residential treatment facilities, all of these very negative spaces, traumatizing spaces. So that's why I give that name. But that's another story, another conversation. But I'm from North Philly. Originally, near what's that, 17th and Susquehanna.
0: Okay.
4: Grew up there. Born in Manhattan, New York. So went from the suburbs to North Philly and had a wonderful,
0: Well, Manhattan's the city.
4: Well, not at that time when I was there.
0: Oh, okay.
4: Yeah, it was one of the most sophisticated places in when I was born, many moons ago.
0: Okay.
4: But the point is that when I went to North Philly, I had a wonderful time. Even though it was gang war capital, it was children had a wonderful experience there. But one of the nicknames that I have never heard anyone be called, maybe one of the worst that I have ever heard. I was listening. I couldn't listen to all of them, but we had a nickname for one of our peers. This is elementary school now, and everybody called him that, so I called him that, and his name was Booga. Booga.
0: Yeah, now, and I'm going to guess why.
4: You can guess why now. Now, you know, as a child, we didn't know why, but when I look back, I said, oh, my God. Mm-hmm. Everybody called him that. I saw him. It's so funny. So I see him about, like, 40-some years later.
0: Yeah.
4: And I almost called him Booga. He was with this. I think he's a nurse. He's in the medical field. Because that's the only name. I could not tell you what his real name is. No one ever, I mean, his parents, no one ever called him that. Everybody called him Booga. Mm. But you tell me, Solomon, have you heard of a worse name than Booga?
0: Not really.
4: I mean, that is just a terrible really. One. I think I don't know if I would even give my child that. Even if you did say the nickname, but don't put it out in the street. Mm-hmm. Everybody, the whole neighborhood, the school, teachers called him Booga. No one knows his real name. Now he may be listening, so he may call in and give you his real name.
0: Because
4: he's in the medical profession.
0: Well, good for him. Good for him. All right, he's doing his thing.
4: Thanks for the question. It was a funny one. Thank you.
0: Thank you, Jasmine. I appreciate that. Worst black nickname you've ever heard. Give me a call. Let me know. 215-634-8065. Or the craziest black nickname you've ever heard. Give me a call. Let me know. 215-634-8065. That, of course, the number you can call to get in on the conversation right here at WURD Radio. Let's go to Olanion from Nicetown on line one. Go ahead, Olanion.
5: Greetings. You are doing how?
0: I'm doing well. How are you?
5: Good. I just happened to turn on the radio and Michael Gore was on at that time.
0: Mm-hmm.
5: And I listened to his story about that legal case where someone dies, but it wasn't the intent of the person who was doing something else in the bank.
0: Mm-hmm.
5: That guard in Michael Gore's example, we don't know if he was going to have a heart attack anyway.
0: Mm-hmm.
5: Even if he was home sleeping in bed, he probably would have got a heart attack at that time.
0: Mm.
5: Anyway, as far as names, I'm changing subjects.
0: Yes.
5: My grandmother got the name Gung Gung because my older sister couldn't say the name grandmother.
0: Wow. Okay.
5: Years and years later, much of the family learned that in the Yoruba language, where many black people came from, in the part of Africa, there's a name not Gung Gung, but E Gung Gung.
0: Mm-hmm.
5: And it means grandmother, grandfather, or ancestor.
0: Mm.
5: Yeah, interesting. Very interesting.
0: Interesting.
5: Yeah. Okay.
0: Yeah, man. Thank you, Olanion. Appreciate your call this morning on WURD Radio. 215-634-8065, of course, is the number you can call to get in. Dennis from Winfield is online, too. Go ahead, Dennis.
6: Hey, Solomon.
0: Hey.
6: Good morning.
0: Good morning.
6: Hey, I want to say real quick, last week, about the songs As for Stevie Wonder, when he was on the show with Oprah Winfrey, you know, and so Oprah loves his song As, but she said that, but I'm up here saying, hey, she got it wrong, because we all was thinking, we thought, what we always thought they were saying, the song was originally.
0: Yeah.
6: I said, she got it wrong. It's not as, it's, she was saying, we were saying, like the,
0: You talking about like, the song As by Stevie Wonder?
6: Yeah.
0: Yeah, that's the name of the song. We, but, you know, the chorus says always, and we're always thinking of that as always.
6: Right. I'm saying, no, it's not. It's always. She said as.
0: It is
6: I
0: as.
6: I thought she got it wrong. You know, but anyway, what about the nickname?
0: Mm-hmm.
6: You know, I have like 20 nicknames from a child on up to now. Mm-hmm. But when I was in junior high, the neighborhood, everybody had names, had nicknames.
0: Yeah.
6: And I chose one. And here it was notorious because, like, it was gangs all around the city. And this one gang had a guy, he was notorious, and his name was Dino.
0: Yeah.
6: And I like his name. And I chose that name. I didn't know about him.
0: Mm-hmm.
6: And so my friends, they heard me, you know, chose that name. They said, man, what you doing choosing that name? You better watch out because he's notorious. You know, like other gang wants to, you know, wipe him out. And I dropped that name as soon as I could.
0: I hear you. I want to thank you, Dennis, for your call this morning on WURD. We certainly appreciate it. We do have to go to break. On the other side is What's Trending, and then it's right back to your calls. I'm Solomon Jones. We'll be right back.
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2: Hayden Panettiere, the actress best known for her roles in Remember the Titans in Nashville, has died at 36. She was found dead by a friend inside a South Carolina home. EMS workers responded to a call that came in to a person in cardiac arrest and an unresponsive female, according to TMZ. A source close to Hayden tells TMZ she recently had been complaining about back pain. People.com reports that the death may have resulted from an apparent overdose. And New York Knicks star Karl Anthony Towns has another ring to celebrate, tying the knot with Jordan Woods at a Malibu wedding with enough star power to fill several courtside rows. The longtime couple exchanged vows Saturday during an outdoor ceremony with a lot of stars, including Justin and Hailey Bieber, Kylie Jenner, Timothy Chalamet, Tiana Taylor, and Michael B. Jordan. And the NABJ, National Association of Black Journalists, spent Saturday night celebrating excellence in black journalism, but they also made room for accountability, presenting its Thumb Down Award to ESPN personality Stephen A. Smith, Federal Communications Chairman Brendan Carr, CBS, The Washington Post, and media executive DeJuan McCoy. President Aaron Haynes said, "We're here to confront the systems and the people whose choices make your jobs harder." And that is what's trending right here on WURD Radio. So, the NABJ going after folks, including the Washington Post and CBS and media executive DeJuan McCoy and, of course, Stephen A. Smith. And the interesting thing to me is in going after a media executive who is black, you know, you in that position and you get in those positions, man, and what you're supposed to do is make it possible for other people who come from where you come from, who look like you, mm-hmm. who are part of your culture. It's incumbent upon you to make room for others and forge a path for others to also get into those positions. But a lot of times, our folk get in those positions, they ain't making room for nobody. Mm-hmm. They shutting the door in your face.
3: Yeah, just like that. Just because, like, it just seems like whenever they seem like they're getting into, like, a space that, like, they're not really used to, like, they've been trying to fight for so long. Mm-hmm. They just like don't want to try to help anyone else try reach their potential.
2: Yeah, it's deep stuff.
3: Yeah,
2: it's deep stuff. Mm-hmm. And Stephen A. Smith, he just, you know, it's okay to have opinions. I just think mm-hmm. that when you are constantly attacking your own people, it's counterproductive. You don't see nobody else doing that.
3: No, not at all.
2: You don't
3: not
2: see nobody else doing that.
3: Mm-mm, not at all. Like, we're just trying to uplift each other, trying to help each other out. Because, I mean, we already face a lot of negativity out in this world. So we can't be tearing each other down.
2: No, we can't.
3: You know, Stephen A. Smith earned a nickname Big Mouth anyway. So.
2: Yeah, he earned it.
3: Yeah, he earned that.
2: Yeah, but when I say nobody else, I'm talking about other cultures. Mm-hmm. You know what I mean? Asian folks help Asian folks.
3: Yeah. Mm-hmm.
2: You know, I'll never forget one of the things that they asked Rizzo when he was mayor of Philadelphia many moons ago. They said, "Rizzo, why you keep giving contracts to your friends?" He's like, "Oh, I'm supposed to give it to my enemies." You know what I mean?
3: Yeah.
2: And it made
3: mm-hmm.
2: sense. Like, you know, I ain't agree with a lot of what he did. I thought he was the king of police brutality, right? But mm-hmm. But that's right. Who you supposed to give it to? Your enemies?
3: Right.
2: You know, you're supposed to help out your own people, and that's mm-hmm. that's one of the things that he did, and certainly that we should do. Mm-hmm. There's nothing wrong with helping your own, right? You should mm-hmm. you should absolutely have some room in your agenda for doing that. Certainly you want to, you know, climb as high as you can, do as much as you can, but not on the backs of your own people, man. And I'm kind of watching that happen with some bars. And so folk got to be called out. The NABJ did it. And we'll see where it goes from here. Stephen A. Smith said, "All right, well, now I'm coming after y'all." Well, you've been coming after us. So what difference does it make?
3: Yeah, ain't no difference.
2: No,
3: so.
2: no, not at all. And so New York Knick, Karl Anthony Towns has another ring to celebrate, tying the knot with Jordan Woods at a Malibu wedding with a lot of star power. Justin and Hailey Bieber were there. Kylie Jenner, Timothy Chalamet, Ben Stiller, Tiana Taylor, Michael B. Jordan. Whole lot of folks there.
3: A whole bunch of folks. Yeah,
2: yeah, man. Mm-hmm. Great stuff for Karl Anthony Towns and his bride, Jordan Woods. Yeah. Congratulations.
3: Yeah, absolutely. Congrats to both of them. And I mean, this will be the only...
1: fucking.
3: Yeah, this would be the only. This would be the only like reign that I'm going to be celebrating for Karl Anthony Towns, because I mean, you know, I'm not a Knicks fan or anything, so that would be the only reign that I support. And other than that, like, yeah, congratulations to Karl Anthony Towns and Jordan Woods.
2: Absolutely. Congratulations to them. And sad news coming out of South Carolina, Hayden Panettiere. She's an actress who was in Remember the Titans. She was in Scream. She was in a movie called Nashville. She's dead at 36. She was found by a friend inside of South Carolina homes. Emergency workers responded to a call of a person in cardiac arrest. Then an unresponsive female. They tried to administer life-saving CPR. It did not work, and People.com reporting that it could be an overdose.
3: Oh, man, this is just really sad to hear.
2: Yeah, it really is. It really is sad to hear, and so hate to see it, you know, and it's just really sad news. So, in terms of the Eagles, right?
3: Right.
2: And what's going on with them? What happened in that preseason game anyway, Jordan?
3: Honestly, it was just really bad. I mean, you know, the offense just didn't really – offense just wasn't really clicking. I mean, it was only the second unit that they were playing, the second unit or the third going forward. We didn't even see the first unit out there, obviously, because, I mean, you know, Nick Sirianni doesn't want to play the first unit.
2: Right.
3: Like, in the preseason, he'd rather want to save them for the regular season.
2: Yeah.
3: But I think just like basically just like the second unit and the third unit for on both sides of the ball, like trying to get used to the game plan.
2: Yeah. Something's going to have to happen.
3: Exactly. Yeah.
2: You know, but exactly. It's the first preseason game, you know, some teams play to win in the preseasons. The Eagles tend to play to see certain things about certain players.
3: Just to see. And it's like how I treat preseason is basically these are people that are trying to fight for a roster spot.
2: Yeah.
3: It may not be on the Eagles, but it can also be on like other teams around the league.
2: Yeah.
3: Like,
2: trying to put something on tape.
3: Yeah, exactly.
2: Which brings me back to how y'all lose 24-7. If you try to put something on tape, I mean, is that really what you want to put on tape?
3: No, you definitely don't. It's not going to be a good walk.
2: Yeah, it's bad. So. It's bad stuff. So,
3: yeah.
2: Watching all of that, of course, take place this weekend. So, we want to hear from you. You can give us a call, 215-634-8065. That is 215-634-8065. That, of course, the number you can call to get in on the conversation right here at WURD Radio and let us know your comments on this morning show. Of course, one of the big questions we asked was our question for the culture this morning. Craziest black nickname you've ever heard. Let's go to Smitty from Jenkintown on line 3. Go ahead, Smitty.
4: Yes, Solomon. Great show.
2: Thank you.
4: Listen to you all the time.
2: Thank you.
4: Talking about nicknames.
2: Mm-hmm.
4: I had a young man that used to play baseball for me, literally years ago.
2: Mm-hmm.
4: His nickname was Monkey Dunk.
2: Monkey Dunk? Oh, that is a nickname.
4: He never had no look for that nickname, no where it came from.
2: Mm-hmm.
4: And he was a young man that could really sing, too.
2: Oh, wow. Sing. Yeah, that'd be a bad stage name,
4: Monkey
2: though.
4: Dunk.
2: Monkey Dunk.
4: Didn't have no look to a monkey or none
2: right.
4: of that.
2: But that's what they call.
4: He had no problem with it, you know.
2: Mm-hmm.
4: Yeah, no problem with it.
2: Mm-hmm.
4: Yeah, and I'm going back over 50 years ago from North Philly.
2: Uh-huh. Yeah, that's a long time. Monkey Dunk. That's a heck of a nickname. Thank you, Smitty. I appreciate your call this morning on WURD Radio. Well, that's going to do it for today's show. I want to thank all of our guests who joined us on this morning show, including lawyer and doctor of philosophy, Tim Golden. Also want to thank sports writer O.J. Spivey and, of course, attorney and word host Michael Cord. I want to thank all of our callers and listeners. We could not do it without you. And now for producer Jordan sitting in for Faheem Ghori and everyone here at WURD Radio, I am your host, Solomon Jones, saying stay tuned for the Midday Break Room and tune in tomorrow at 7 for more. 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

0: This is Freedom Journeys, celebrating the lives of 250 phenomenal Philadelphians. This is the story of Walter P. Lomax Jr., M.D.
1: My name is Sarah Lomax. I am the president and CEO of WURD Radio and the co-founder and president of URL Media. Walter P. Lomax Jr., M.D. is my father, and he is the founder of WURD, and he was an amazing physician who practiced in Philadelphia for about 32 years. I think my father opened his first community clinic in some ways out of necessity because he recognized that there was not always great culturally competent healthcare in Black communities. You know, segregation and racism was alive and well. And so he started a solo practice in South Philly. He bought the building. His father helped him rehab it and turn it into an office. He eventually expanded that one practice to six other practices, all in underserved communities around the city. It was a one-stop shop where you could get everything. When I reflect back on how revolutionary that was, because you can't even do that now. You got to go one place to get your blood work. You got to go to another place to get your prescription. You got to go to another place to get your eyes checked. You know, he had everything under one roof in the heart of South Philly that catered to the people who lived there. So, you know, my father, he was a doctor. He was not a media person, but he was a voracious consumer of media. And Philly has had this rich history of Black talk radio. It's like a pioneer in some ways. And when WHAT went dark and WURD came on the market, Cody Anderson went to my father and said, you know, Doc, a lot of people know that you have resources. You can't give everyone money, but you can give them a voice. That resonated with my dad as someone who loved Philadelphia. He really believed that Black people in Philadelphia deserved to have a media organization that they owned. And so he was persuaded and he bought WURD. He and my mother really invested not just treasure, but, you know, heart and soul and belief in the possibility of what WURD could be. My father gave to the African American Museum, Philadenko, Art Sanctuary, like a lot of the Black cultural institutions in Philadelphia relied very heavily on my father's philanthropy and largesse. He believed that Black people should be able to chart their own path.
0: You've been listening to Freedom Journeys, celebrating the lives of 250 phenomenal Philadelphians. This vignette was brought to you by Philadelphia Funder Collaborative for the semi-quincentennial.
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0: Can you hear me? Okay, you can hear me. I was talking to Niall, but you know what? It has been a while since I've been in here. I always get so uncomfortable with my first day back because, guys, it always takes me a little bit to get back in the mix. Look at me talking to you all without introducing myself. Hopefully you recognize the sound of my voice. That's right. She is back with you just for today. I'm covering for Tiffany Bacon. My name... I gave a pause there because I wanted you to be able to say it first while you were at home or in your car driving around. Yes, this is Candace Johnson, that girl, that touchy-feely intimacy card game girl. I am back with you just for today. And today is a very special day. It is the countdown to the end of summer, officially. Why? Because teachers are back in school. And I feel, you know, a couple of days ago, I saw leaves on the ground, but I ignored them. Okay. I pretended they didn't exist. They were still green. But when the teachers are back in school, there's only one thing that means. Fall is upon us. Again, guys, my name is Candace Johnson, filling in for Tiffany Bacon this morning for your midday break room. We have quite a lot to cover this morning. There's been some intense breaking news in the last few hours, which we'll definitely cover. But how are you? How are you feeling? This is such a special week for me, so I'm really thankful that Tiffany reached out to me last week and asked, hey, girl, can you cover? And I'm like, yeah, actually, I have quite a bit that I can talk to everyone about. We have quite a bit going on. So I'll give you the phone number, but you also know how I am. I really like to be into the Facebook comments with y'all too, so you can meet me there. So facebook.com/forward slash for word. You also can give me a call. Telephone number is 215-634-8065. I say it fastly because y'all know it better than me, quite frankly. And I know there are already some people who I can expect to be in the Facebook comments when I get there. I know there are going to be certain people who are definitely going to be giving a call. I overheard Solomon Jones asking the audience, what's the craziest black nicknames that you've received? So I want to share a story that's in my family. It's not a nickname that was given to me. It was a nickname that was given to my cousin. And the truth of the nickname recently revealed itself. And it goes to show you how black love is a very specific type of love, okay, that has to come along with high self-esteem. Otherwise, you would cry. So my entire life, my cousin, who's 2 years older than me, I've always called her Tank. Tank is her name. I really don't think about any other names. Her birth name was Georgina, but we call her Tank. That's what we've always called her. So I was told by a couple of older cousins, you know, those older cousins that you actually just call uncle, because otherwise it just feels disrespectful. Okay. So I was told by a couple of older cousins that this is the story behind my cousin Georgiana's nickname, which is Tank. So apparently when my aunt was pregnant with Tank. That's all I've ever called her. When she was pregnant, she wanted something super cute and she was really into Disney movies. So when she had the baby, she wanted to call her Tink. Like she wanted Tink to be her nickname, like Tinkerbell. But apparently when Georgina was born, she was so thick or big boned, as we like to call it, that all of my older male cousins kept calling her Tank. So where it was meant to be Tink, which was like very cute and feminine and sweet and bubbly, because the boys got involved and, you know, people can't help but crack jokes. It was the 80s, right? So it was bussing culture. They called her Tank. And so by the time I came around, that's the only name I've ever known. So it's so interesting to like think about that, right? Like, of course, now you can't even call somebody big boned. I think that would get you like, you know, in a lawsuit or in a fight or something. I don't know. God forbid you talk about anybody's aesthetic. But I just thought that was so funny. And in all love and care, I don't think she ever combated the name. But when you think about like crazy nicknames, that's the one that came to mind. Niles, good morning. Do you have a crazy nickname? I feel like you probably do. I feel like it probably has something to do with how quiet you are, even though you're also very animated in your face.
1: That's a great question. So, I mean, being that my name is only four letters long, I didn't really have much of a nickname. Like, everybody just calls me now. When I was in high school, I had some friends that called me Nizzy, but that was like a high school thing. But like outside of that, like it's like just now I didn't grow up having any like crazy nicknames and, you know, things like that. So
0: not like Denial.
1: No,
0: like, the first thing that came to mind. I was like, you could do so much with that name.
1: Like all throughout high school, my friends were like, yo, that's Nizzy Nile over there. That's
0: that
1: Nizzy Nile.
0: So
1: but like
0: hood.
1: Outside
0: that's
1: of
0: so Philly.
1: But like
0: Nizzy Nile.
1: Outside of that, like, I mean, like my like name is really short, so like, everybody's just like, oh, that's just Nile, you know what I'm saying? So I didn't really have any crazy nicknames like coming up outside of
0: Nizzy. But nothing outside of your name, because like I'm Candace, right? So then naturally everyone wants Candy. To call me Candy. Everybody. Mm. Oh, can I call you Candy? I always say, well, it's the same number of syllables, so whatever makes you happy. Mm. And I get, you know, Candyland, Candy Paint.
1: Oh, wow.
0: Yeah, Candy Factory. Like, I get a whole bunch of things. But people will start with, oh, can I call you Candy? And it always ends up being Candace, probably because I can get a little sour real quick. But my mother called me Blueberry Muffin. She said when I was born, and apparently this is true for a lot of black babies, right. I was born with blue eyes.
1: Really?
0: So she called me Blueberry Muffin. Wow. And then when my eyes sort of went into a light brown, then she just started calling me Muffin. And she's been calling me Muffin ever since. But I don't think that's really like too silly of a black nickname.
1: I think that's pretty chill. Yeah, that's
0: pretty
1: nice.
0: Much just like love.
1: Right.
0: All right, then for the rest of the next 3 hours, we'll be calling Niall Denial, just so that he can feel a part of the black button culture.
1: All right, cool.
0: It's so crazy. Okay, but speaking of nicknames, right? And I feel like a lot of those nicknames you get when you're in school. So Philadelphia school teachers are back in school this morning. I am so sad for them. That includes Christina Paris, who is one of our teachers that comes on. All right, now you can take yourself off camera. Look at him. He just wants to see himself.
1: My fault.
0: Maybe
1: my
0: it's
1: fault,
0: not denial. Okay. Maybe it's man in the mirror. He just wants to check himself out. All right, let's get into this news this morning. So the powers be above, you know, that be above don't say, get back to work, y'all. Okay, get back to work. All right, so Philadelphia School District calendar lists August 17th through the 21st as staff development week or reorganization week, right? So this is the time when teachers get their classrooms together, get their paddles together, their rulers together, get their apple baskets together. I'm not exactly sure what teachers do because I stay away from all of that. Students' grades 1st through 12th will return next week. That will be August 21st. Kindergarten students actually start the following Thursday. That will be August 27th. Obviously, if you're a parent, you already know this and are likely to dread it. I was just talking to our news director, Ashanti, and she's saying she's just trying to get through the week before she has to deal with the, you know, the mayhem that school brings. Families have 1 week to get everything together, right? So not only all your school forms, but your supplies, your uniforms, your child care. It's so interesting to me when I was looking at pickup times and drop-off times, how interestingly they scatter and vary, right? So you have to get all of those sort of that scheduling together. Meal prep, transportation planning, sleeping routines, and of course, last but actually the most important, emotional preparation. And if you wanted to go back to listen to the interview we did on August 6th, you could watch that on Facebook. We actually talked to Philadelphia school teacher Christina Paris about what you can do to positively affect your child's self-esteem that will be more likely and more helpful for them to develop as a student this school year. Okay, so aside from getting ready in all those ways that we announced, how about back-to-school health readiness? And how about these measles cases? Let's talk about both. Families should check immunization records. That's the reason why I'm not a mom there. I can't even say immunization. That's an SAT word. Students may also need sports physicals, medical forms, right? Emergency contact updates, health planning paperwork. These are all things that we want to make sure that we have. Parents and caregivers should also check IEP and 504 planning paperwork. I don't even know what any of that means, but I imagine if you're a good parent or guardian, you do. Okay, so why do we need to get all those things checked? Well, I'll tell you one thing. It's because of this measles outbreak that's happening. This is a report coming from CBS Philadelphia saying that health coverage has flagged measles cases in PA. Okay, health experts continue encouraging families to check vaccination records, which we just mentioned to you all. Measles is highly contagious and spreads quickly amongst unvaccinated people. So when I was a child, I do think that measles was a thing, but I got chickenpox. And I'm not exactly sure the difference between chickenpox and measles, but I imagine that there is a difference since they have two different names. And I remember getting it. I don't remember if it was my brother who got it first, then he gave it to me, or if I got it first and I gave it to my brother. But I remember my brother having it way worse. And even to this day, even though he's a 40-year-old man, you can see tiny little marks from those chicken pox, right? From where you're not supposed to scratch, but you do. Remember the calamine lotion? That seemed to be like the highest technology of like medication that we had at that time, where you're just like dotting yourself all over. I remember that. And I remember also my mother was one of those parents that would say, sick kids don't need TV. Which obviously I'm sick, right? You can't fake chicken pox. But my mom would always say, sick kids don't need TV. So now, on top of laying flat, coughing or whatever the symptoms are of chicken pox, covered in bites with a calamine lotion and just being stuck in my room because I can't watch TV because six kids don't need TV, okay? So we got to make sure that we take care of the kids. Some of the symptoms that you want to pay attention to, but also here's the thing that's scary. Some of these symptoms that are associated with measles are also the same symptoms that are associated with just back to school, common germs and common cold. So symptoms like a fever, coughing, runny nose, red eyes, and rash. Well, that, you know, that could be a pink eye. So you want to just make sure you do your due diligence, make sure you're checking in with your family doctor, keeping an eye on what's happening in the schools, and, you know, keep the kids as healthy as you can. I don't know. Honestly, the two greatest diseases I remember having as a child both came from school. Like I just mentioned, I had the chicken pox when I was in elementary school, and then when I was in high school, I had mononucleosis. I won't be sharing how I got that, though. But a boom. Okay, so let's go to Delaware County, where sheriffs have received racist threats via voicemail. Do you know how bored? Okay, I'm not going to make light of this. I'm actually going to read the story. But sometimes when people do things, I try to think, where in my life would I have to end up to do said thing, right? And so where would I have to end up in my life to decide that I'm going to call the Delaware County Sheriff's Office and leave a racist threatening voicemail? I just can't imagine where I would be. In any case, the county sheriff's office received a racist threat with very graphic information. There's an investigation underway. And apparently the sheriff is a black elected official serving Delaware County. That, you know, that obviously checks in. The story raises questions about the threats against public officials and how do we create institutional responses. You know, it's really interesting to talk about this because, you know, being a television news producer for so many years, right, at some point you have to look at both sides, right? You have to look at the human beings that are in the uniform and you have to look at the human beings who are on the ground trying to fight for their neighborhoods. And I've always been so in awe of like how, and I'm just going to speak freely, and obviously the words that I say have more, you know, are just my own opinion. They have nothing to do with Word Radio, as they always like to give the disclaimer right before the episode starts. But I've always been in awe of how emotionally unstable some of the police officers are, particularly in this city. You know, we just saw how there was a panel for the Philadelphia police officers for how they handled some of the pride parades and the participants, right? It got very hot, very heavy. I'm not quite sure why it needed to be that way. I am a SEPTA driver or a SEPTA rider, and I tell you guys often, I see the aggression with these police officers with the children, which drives me insane as we talk about getting ready for back to school, as we talk about, like, you know, getting school funding, as we talk about all the things in which we need to operate our city. Our children are being brutalized by the police officers that they're also supposed to respect. I've come on this station many, many times on the microphone and have made mention of this, and somehow it just seems to be gone with the wind. At the end of the day, right, everybody has a job and you just have to make sure that your kids are good. But when you're thinking about authority, the assumption is that the authority is going to be the thumb that keeps a concentrated effort on coolness, right? Keeping temperatures low, making sure that the last resort is violence. I do that in my everyday life. And I'm crazy as, you know, H-E double hockey sticks, okay? But somehow I always manage to keep my cool and remember that violence is supposed to be the last step. I'm not exactly sure how we create institutional response to threat when we're not exactly sure who is responsible for de-escalating the threats, right? Is it that we are going to make it important for police officers or public officials to always keep their cool and that way they can always eradicate whatever danger is around them? Or is it that as citizens, we always are supposed to give them that certain level of respect and therefore the threat doesn't come from us, so that maybe they can be very logical about it? I don't know. Every time I think about my elders, I always looked for them to, you know, for guidance, and then I follow suit. So for me, I would look for the police officer to be calm. Now, what does that have to do with receiving racial threats? Well, I always just try to think that everything is all-encompassing, right? I like to believe that nothing is in an isolated bubble. And so for a threat to happen, I am curious to know, was there any type of aggravation that happened before that? I don't really know. I'm just giving you the story as it is. But as we raise the concern for how do we institutionally respond, that means that this is going to be the response here going forward. I also think we have to pay attention to who's responsible for keeping the peace. Okay, so something to pay attention to. Also, organizations in Philadelphia are wanting to implement ICE out laws. I've seen a lot of, you know, melting ice, melt ice. I've seen so many of those little stickers and pins and banners all over. The thing is, I remember when ICE was formulated in the, gosh, was that the early 2000s? It's been at least 20 years, right? And so I'm just so curious to know, again, like being a television news producer and being able to see the overarching work, right? I'm so curious to know, was there more good work than bad work, right? Is it that ICE is bad, or is it that ICE under this current administration is bad, right? Are we going to push ICE out and then in 15 years say that we need ICE, right? Like, is everything that's old new again, where, okay, we want them out because we need a hot thing, but then in 15 years, we're going to talk about how we have a really weak border and now we have to get ICE back in, but only it's going to be called something else because I don't remember it being called ICE years ago. But let's talk about some of the information surrounding. So NBC 10 reports more than 60 organizations are urging the city mayor, Parker's administration to implement Philly's ICE out legislation package. The package concerns how local government interacts with federal immigration enforcement. Activists say implementation matters for immigrant families, workers, schools, hospitals, but also how about citizens like us? I'm born and raised in Philadelphia. I love it here. I call myself a townie proudly, but I don't want to see people zapped on the side of the road being picked up. I can tell you as a woman to have to watch a video where masks men, okay, or women, I really don't care, but masked men are grabbing on women, groping all over their bodies, throwing them in the back of unmarked cars for them to disappear. And we do commonly get reports about how not only prisoners end up pregnant, but children end up pregnant in these institutions. So when we're talking about, like, oh, okay, well, we need to have some more implication, I always just think about that. Yes, of course, when it comes to the immigrants and the people who are firsthand affected by this, people who are having their bodies touched by strangers, that definitely is very messed up. But also for me, I feel genuinely unsafe. Genuinely unsafe. Because I'll tell you this, want to know what makes me a good woman? Is because if any other woman in the room is uncomfortable, I'm uncomfortable. I don't care about your race. And quite frankly, when I say woman, I don't care about what's between your legs either. But that's something that I wanted to mention. Oh, I was on my high horse and I didn't even get through the rest of the stories. But we have so much more, including Ernest Owens, who is my top five in this city. We're going to talk about why. But we are just finished our first block. We are here together until 1 o'clock. I'm going to get a little water. I'm going to get into Facebook so we can get that pop and lock in. And also when we come back, we're going to play some good music, something to pop us up, okay? My name is Candace Johnson. You're listening to the Midday Break Room. I'm here for Tiffany Bacon. And when I come back, we're going to have some fun. Let's do something light when I come back.
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6: The more emotion you pour into anything, the more of that thing you receive. In other words, you can say one thing and do another. And as we well know, many of us typically say all the right things, but do we do them? Because what we have done is we've taken the laws of attraction and misapplied them. We don't take serious the things that we feel we deserve enough in order for them to manifest into our lives. And how do you stop that? Real simple. Monitor what you feel. What you constantly think about, that is exactly what you get.
5: Words of wisdom from Dr. D. Ivan Young on

0: working here as a techno producer, just kind of help out. Yeah.
1: Okay. Are you born and raised in Philly?
0: No, I'm not. I was actually born in Delaware, and I was raised in Minnesota.
1: Oh, Minnesota.
0: Yeah.
1: Where in Minnesota?
0: St. Cloud.
1: Okay. Are there many black people?
0: Yes and no. There's a big Somali immigrant community there. When I first was there, I was definitely one of the darkest people there, which is kind of scary.
1: Okay,
0: considering
1: yeah.
0: You see my face.
1: Yeah, he's a pretty light skinned person. Yeah.
0: But it definitely grew into a very it turned into like a very cultural place with a lot of Somali immigrants when they moved in around 2001, and there was like a big influx, and there's a lot of problems with that. But
1: yeah.
0: Just because people did not like immigrants. As we know around the world.
1: Apparently,
0: for some reason.
1: Who does?
0: Who knows? Yeah, right.
1: Yeah, I don't have an issue with anybody, but apparently nobody likes immigrants. I have no idea what's going on. I also heard there's a large Nigerian population out there, too. I heard a lot of Nigerians get shipped out to Minnesota, which is a very interesting.
0: Yeah, Nigerians
1: cultural
0: shock. And Sudanese as well.
1: Mm.
0: Yeah.
1: Okay, so you like African food then?
0: I love it personally.
1: Yeah. We got to bring you to West Philly.
0: Yeah, I love it.
1: So, how long have you been in the city?
0: I've been here since I moved back to Pennsylvania in 2009, and I've been in the city since about 2016.
1: Okay, so that's a decent amount of time, 10 years.
0: Yeah.
1: What's your favorite and least favorite thing about Philly? Be honest.
0: Yeah, I will. Okay, so it was a big culture shock coming here from Minnesota. You know, like Minnesota nice and the Midwest thing is like very true.
1: Yeah.
0: Philadelphia is very blunt and upfront about how they feel about you.
1: Blunt's a good word.
0: Yeah, which is great. I actually really appreciate that. But yeah, like if you're not used to it, it's a big culture shock. And the traffic's terrible. People in Philly don't really know how to drive, but that's another story.
1: Get him, y'all.
0: No, listen.
1: Come get him, y'all. Though there's a lot of foolishness when the rain starts to fall.
0: Yeah, and nobody knows how to act when there's snow.
1: Well, don't say nobody, okay? Because you knew. And I've been driving for 25 years, okay? Watch your mouth. No, I'm just kidding. All right, cool. Okay. Ooh, the no driving thing is funny. I'm shocked the phones haven't started ringing just because of that. Well, I still haven't checked Facebook Facebook yet. Okay, let me get through some stories really quickly. And then, Vince, I'll ask you and Niall what you think about this clip that we're going to play for you all. And let me give you all this number now because, viewers, you're going to want to call in, especially our elders. I'm so interested in knowing what our elders are going to say. So, number is 215-634-8065. Let me get through some of these topics really quickly, and then I am going to ask you your opinion on this story coming up. Okay, a couple of quick changes. Philadelphia managing director change. There's being a report that Carlton Williams will replace will be the replacement as Philadelphia's managing director. The managing director is one of the top administrative roles in the city government. The role affects coordination across city departments and everyday operations. This can influence crisis response, public services, which we are so in desperate need of, and apparently driving lessons, according to Vince, city operations, and how departments communicate. And isn't department communication, isn't that seemingly the number one issue? Or are we all just going to focus on the money? Okay, so let's move from managing director to, do you have a Hyundai? Do you have a Hyundai? How about this? So reportedly, nearly a quarter of all vehicles stolen in Philadelphia so far in 2026 are Hondas. Okay. What's so good about a Honda? I'll tell you this. I love a car that was made before 2013 because I don't want a Camry or a Windstar navigating my stuff, okay? When the revolution happens, I want to be able to get in my car that has gasoline in it. I want to be able to turn the engine, and I want to be able to, without my phone, ride the highway without anyone detecting me, hopefully not even a Tesla. The story focuses on one vehicle brand becoming sort of this repeated theft target. It says a stolen car obviously you know what a stolen car can do. One of my really good friends recently had a silver Honda, and this is why the story really triggered to me, that and the fact that a quarter, 25% of all cars stolen are a Honda, right? He got his car stolen from right off the street, and funny enough, he just assumed that PPA picked it up. just because he's like, well, he's in Fishtown and, you know, they're always moving cars around there for no reason whatsoever. So for the first 24 hours, he just figured, oh, he'll find it. Right. And then when he finally reached out to PPA and realized they didn't have it, he had to come to the realization of, oh, OK, well, the car is stolen. All right. And then lastly, Ernest Owens, you know, if you haven't listened to Ernest, you definitely should be watching him.

0: Listening to him on the Sunday program. He is so phenomenal. You know, he recently got his City Hall press pass and has been using it up. And I'm not going to go through his entire carousel, but if you do follow Ernest on Instagram, he has an interesting read called 10 Embarrassing Things Philly Politicians Taught Me About the Power in This City. Okay, I'm just going to read the very first one. I'm not going to read anything else, but as a person who's a television news producer in this city for over 10 years, I can tell you that some of these things I have been saying for so long. And it's so interesting to start off being sounding like I'm a hater, and then now having a full circle moment. And the number one thing he said that is fundamentally my experience also is, it's not protect black people, it's protect black politicians. Okay, so the rest of that list you can definitely take a look at, because it is real, okay? And real is usually very close to truth. But let's switch the gears a little bit, okay? Let's talk about power and money and how we restructure that in the black community through love, all right? So Niall actually sent me this really interesting clip. We're going to play the full thing for you, okay? About how a woman is sharing how she is determining how much money her children are left in legacy based off of their romantic decisions. Vince, when you're ready for me, go ahead and play that.
1: Not even marry outside of their race. Mm-hmm. Otherwise, they will not get access to my generational wealth, because imagine spending 40 years working on changing the trajectory of the finances of your generation. Mm-hmm. Okay, that means my kids, and then one of your kids marries somebody and they take that whole wealth away. All of your hard work just gone because they decided to marry for love that they thought, and then somebody takes that away.
2: And we see that quite often. Many of us, especially our sports players,
1: come on.
2: You know, it's almost like marry this community so we can get the money back in there.
3: Right. You know what? It's so funny too. I'm even to think about, you know, what Sunset says. And I know to some people that may sound super offensive, but even I believe, I don't know if I'm recollecting properly, but I believe there are stories like that in the Bible, mm-hmm. where, you know, when people married who they want to marry, there were consequences and side effects of that.
1: Yes.
3: Maybe you forfeited your inheritance, mm-hmm. in whatever way. So, I mean, it sounds harsh, but I mean, this is it. Yeah. It's the foundation.
4: And for someone like Morgan, who literally owns, in my opinion, half this country, half the wealth in this country, if you think about it, of course you're going to want to sign that. You're going to have to sign a prenup because you're taking over billions of dollars from this man.
1: But I want to even talk about the fact that he just told you how to preserve wealth. Mm-hmm. Like, it doesn't matter what your kids say. It doesn't matter what they feel. You're literally protecting your lineage. And what he just showed you is that he's protecting his lineage, mm-hmm. not just right now. He's thinking for 4 or 5 generations to come after him.
0: Isn't it really interesting that when we say we're protecting lineage, we think about money as opposed to love? And then also, if you listen to that clip, and in that clip, you're listening to 3 different women speak. I think it's also really interesting that they're using love as the weapon, right? Love is the divider, and somehow money is the unifier, which is really interesting to me because, number one, anybody who's black knows this, black don't mean black just because you're black, okay? So it would be more interesting to me to see how a white wife could facilitate dollars as, and let's think about some white wives who have done pretty good. I would say, what is Bill Gates' first wife's name? Melinda Gates. Melinda Gates, how much money has she given to HBCUs? How many hundreds of millions of dollars has she given to HBCUs? I would low-key think that I'd rather my nephew dare marry like Melinda Gates than who would we not? Nicki Minaj. Love Nicki Minaj. Die for Nicki Minaj. Everybody has to save themselves. I have no issues with Nicki Minaj or any other black woman who is saving herself. But I don't know that I want Nicki Minaj's attitude in my family. Okay? What about Omarosa? I mean, she worked for the Trump administration. You know, she did what she had to do to get her little power. Okay? And then, of course, she denounced Trump. But would I rather my nephew marry her? I've never been attached to the idea that skin color is more important than self-hatred and self-respect. So that's the thing that always gets me. And, you know, right now we're having a lot of conversations about black excellence. We're having a lot of conversations about keeping money in the community. We're having a lot of conversations at the same time about how you can't work with family, though, right? You can't work with friends, though, right? But marry a black woman? Marry a black man? but you can't work with them. There's so many competing and conflicting ideologies as it pertains to money. And you want to know what it sounds like? As a person who was raised in money, and then my, I don't have any money anymore because they have to pay for myself, and that's harder. It's actually a lot easier to spend someone else's money. I don't know if you guys have ever heard that. But as a person who was raised around money and have mostly dated men with money and access in, and let me tell you, access is greater than money, but money, access, and power are the synergizing factors that can sort of help you to live an above human experience. And the one thing that I can always tell is the difference between a person who's always had money and a person who's just gotten money. Because a person who's just gotten money will make it seem like it is the only thing that matters. And the idea of looking at the Bible and looking at it from the point of view of, oh yeah, well in the Bible, they would take away something from you if you choose love. But isn't the whole point of putting that in the Bible so that you can see that love is supposed to supersede power and access? Now, that's just my one opinion, is I would not necessarily try to control the love portion as it pertains to how the money is facilitated, but I would try to create an ideology in my children's brain in which they understand all of the fundamentals of Kwanzaa, quite frankly, if you want to power it down. But Niall, Vince, I know you guys hear me chattering. You tell me what you think, because maybe you guys fully, and also mention if you're a parent. I'm not a parent, but I do have children in my life who I feel like I tell what to do. And so I do feel like I have something to say about that. But you guys talk about it. Number one, do you date outside of your race? I think that's important. And if you do choose to, do you do so warily? And then what are your comments based off of what we heard?
5: So I guess to start with me first, I haven't dated outside of my race before, even though I don't think there's anything wrong with it. I think as long as you're dating somebody that is really good for you, you have like similar core values, principles, life goals, things of that nature, I think you should be able to date, anybody that, bring that can act as a great complement to your life. Now, on the flip side, I do understand what, the young lady in the video was saying as well, because I also think that there's nothing wrong with keeping black wealth within black families. Like, I don't disagree with that. Like, I don't think that there's anything wrong with a black person saying, I only want to date black people, as long as that's not rooted in hatred towards another race or ethnicity. Like, I don't think there's anything wrong with saying, like, I want to date somebody who can relate to what it feels like being black in America. I don't think that that's bad. And I don't think it's bad to want to keep wealth within the black community. I mean, we talk about supporting black businesses and, looking out for each other and, et cetera, et cetera. And when you think of when you look at other races, when you look at the Jewish community and the Indian community, they all date each other, employ their own, keep the money, keep the wealth within their community. So I don't understand what's wrong with black people having that same mindset and saying we want to do it. I don't think there's nothing wrong with that.
0: I think you're talking about something totally different. No one's debating on if it's right or wrong. That's not really the issue. And also, that's an individual. But that actually is my point. It's an individual's decision on what's right and wrong for them. What we're debating on is if it makes sense for the control of money to be based on your romantic life. Okay? I know many, many Jewish people who have not married Jewish people, but they still keep their money in their communities. They do it by circulating it through their temples. They do it by when they hire subcontractors, they make sure that the subcontractors either come through a recommendation of their temple or comes through a recommendation of some other way in which they have their likeness, right? Sure. I mean, listen, there are many wives who don't even have access to the money. They have access to nothing but two credit cards and an ID, okay? And a last name. That's real. That's why it's so interesting that romance seems to be the thing. Because I could marry you. You could have the last name Griffin, right? And be worth a 400-year legacy in this country. Right. And just because I'm married to you doesn't mean that I have access to any money. I can take anything in or out. Those are just documents set.
5: Absolutely.
0: Yeah.
5: And I feel like certain people, and kind of like what the young lady was saying, like certain people marry for love. For other people, it could be like a business transaction kind of thing where there's like other factors. And of course, like every couple is different, kind of like how you said, where it's like, if we're married, okay, like my money is mine, yours is yours. And you know what I'm saying? Like it's a different dynamic for each couple. Like I don't think it's like a one size fits all kind of thing, but
0: do you think people get married that's what the mom's saying. She's saying it is a one size fit all thing. You will do these things if you want the money or you forgo the money. money. Now, the way I behave, and I see this in my own family, is I would just forego the money. So I don't even see how, I don't even know how that is helpful, right? Because now the money's supposed to stay with the black community, but what? Unless the black person doesn't do what you say? Well, that's slavery. Vince, what do you think? Share your thoughts.
6: Yeah, I mean, I'm mixed. So I think I'm not really able to say interracial marriage is wrong, because I'm a product of interracial marriage. My partner is white, and my kids are mixed, right? So, you know,
0: and you love African food.
6: You know,
0: so the money is definitely going back to the black community.
6: And we
0: okay, the platters are expensive.
6: Listen, and we're very intentional about where we spend our money. You know, so I don't think that, like, what she was saying is it. I don't know. I think that's just the wrong way to look at money. You know, and I think that yes, it is important to make sure that your money stays within the community, because that's how you keep your community growing and going. But there's also people that are black marriages that spend money at Walmart and go to Target. So, you know what
0: Absolutely.
6: I'm saying? So I don't necessarily, like, you know, like Lena was saying, I don't think that race is necessarily a determining factor of, like, who gets access to the generational wealth. I think it's about who you are and what you want to do with that money.
0: I couldn't agree more. I just, listen, at the end of the day, we all actually do have the same goal, right? Listen, I'm a black-owned company. I want all y'all money to come to my business, right? But I do not believe that we have to leash and compartmentalize romantic love as the way in which we do that, right? We can all just decide that we're only going to go to black owned and operated colleges. Now we can date and marry all the white and black, or all the white men and women we want to, right? There are definitely ways to be able to keep the money inside. And as a person who's definitely dated outside my race, in fact, I think my first three boyfriends were non-black people, just because I was in film and dumb bees where Jewish white boys are, okay? So that's what we dated, and that's what we had fun with. But I never felt any less of a black person, okay? In fact, if you really do hang around the real Jews, you'd be feeling really black, because they have their own version of black. It's called a Jufro, okay? So you actually really get to see the commonalities of people when you're not really thinking about the subdivision of it. But yeah, was I hyper aware, especially when I was at NYU, and, you know, you do see, right? They're the ultra race lovers, right? The people who, the same way in black community, you got the old blackity black blah, blah, blah, blah, black people, right? And then in other communities, you have those people who stand on that side, very serious for those people. But I always feel like when you can understand the integrity of someone's heart, that's how you really know how things are facilitating, right? I would rather be with someone of any skin color than with a predator. And sometimes we're only paying attention to skin color is when you realize, well, self-hatred is real, okay? And self-hatred is real, man. You got to watch out for that.
6: Listen, not all skin folk is kin folk.
0: How about it?
6: You know, and that's very real.
0: And as far as I'm concerned, those three women having those conversations, none of them are kin folk for me. But with that being said, I do see you guys going off in the comments. Yes, there's a difference between Honda and Hyundai. I'm sorry, I'm not a car driver. Yes, there's a difference. One is from Korea and one is from Japan. I apologize. Honda, okay, ending with an A. That is the car that is being targeted. And we have Kim who says that car has been targeted for years. Okay, I'm going to go through a lot of your comments as soon as we get back. My name is Candace Johnson. We're going to come back right after this commercial break. Go ahead, Vince. Go do your job.
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0: Okay, we are back. My name is Candace Johnson. That's right, filling in for Tiffany Bacon on the Midday Break Room. Okay, so you guys do have a lot of comments in the Facebook, so I'm going to read through some of them, but also I did a little bit of Googling on my own because I want to talk about this circulation of Black wealth and how we can do it without forcing our children to marry people that they may or may not love, which really is what it all comes down to, right? I've known a lot of people who have money. I've known a lot of people who don't have money. I know a lot of people who've been satisfied with their lives, and I've known a lot of people who have not been satisfied with their lives. But money was never the indicator on satisfaction, okay? But sometimes the money was an indicator on dissatisfaction and loneliness. Being very suspicious of people and not really knowing who you can trust because you have so much and you're so public that you don't really know who's for you and who's not. So money can be just as great of a curse if you don't know how to determine and use discernment to see love. Okay. So Kim said, oh, welcome, Vince. Oh, Kim says, welcome, Vince. Thanks for sharing your story and putting your voice in the mix. Yeah, Vince, you were right on time. Which you said your partner is white? Is she your wife?
6: We've been together for like 10 years, so I call her my wife, yeah, but she's my partner.
0: Yeah, absolutely. Well, you know, common law is 7 years, so
6: yeah.
0: So there you go. That's your wife. Okay, we also have Joanne says that a lot of Black wealth is accumulated through hard work. Okay. When you inherit wealth, do you think it's easier to be frivolous with how it's kept? Yes, Ms. Joanne, it is very frivolous. Didn't you just hear me earlier when I said it's a lot easier to spend someone else's money, especially when you're at the casino? Somebody gives you $250 and says, have a good time. That's a lot different from me taking out $25 of my own money. See how that differentiated, right? Like $250 is your money, but if it's going to be mine, it's only going to be $25, okay? Yeah, exactly right. Hard work has always been the way that we've gotten our money, and also synergized through bartering in the Black community. I have to tell you, in year four of my company, one of the greatest ways in which I work within keeping money in our community is bartering with people whose money I don't want to take. How about that, right? So it means that I have a skill set, you have a skill set. Instead of charging you $2,000, why don't I say, hey, you do this for me, I do this for you, and now we've both kept our money and we've both moved our companies one step ahead. Let's see what else we have. Many people don't have a good relationship with money. Some have a scarcity mindset. Others have a hard time with budgets and paying bills. Financial literacy is great, but more is required. Absolutely. And that's the other consideration. Are you going to marry a Black person who has no financial literacy? Or would you marry a white person and just move them to an all-Black neighborhood so they don't have any choice but to spend their money with the Black people? Okay, so I wanted to Google, how do we synergize economic empowerment within our community? And how much does interracial marriages influence that? So just doing a quick AI search, you know, guys, I'm very big into AI. It says interracial marriages can influence how financial resources, inheritances, and household investments accumulate obviously, like, right, the basic everyday decisions. And of course, when it comes to typically, but the tide is changing for all of us, and typically women are the spenders of the home. So I do even wonder if is it more important that we marry Black women since they are the primary spenders? Or do you understand what I'm saying? Like, in that, like, can I marry a white man as long as he stays in the office for 17 hours a day? He'll bring home $1.2 million. And as long as I spend that in the Black community, am I a Black excellent? Niles laugh. No, I'm asking. Get up on this mic.
5: I mean,
0: am I a black excellent?
5: Listen, I mean, I think that I think intentionality is really important when it comes to stuff like that. And, you know, kind of like how you and Vince were saying, like, just because you're black, that doesn't always mean that you're for black people, mm-hmm. and that you're for black causes. Like when I was in college, I had this black roommate who told me that he had no interest in dating black women because he thought black women were like ghetto.
0: Good riddance and to like, you, bruh.
5: And as a person who grew up here in Philly, who grew up in a predominantly black neighborhood and went to a predominantly black high school, I've never heard a black man say anything remotely close to that. So it was like, I was like dumbfounded. But yeah, like I just think as long as you're intentional, regardless of like what your race or ethnic background is, I feel like that's the most important thing when it comes to that. But yeah.
0: Yeah. I also love this idea of, I mean, for my brother, I only have brothers, right? I wish for them to marry whomever makes them happy. And they have done that several times over. But I have never had an issue with, I've never had either one of my brothers bring home someone of a different race or like dramatically of a different race. Of course, like there's been a Puerto Rican here and there, you know what I mean? But they the brown people, they just like us. They just got curly hairs and a taco. Okay, we got sandwiches, they got tacos. Or a wrap or whatever. But like, but very like common cultured, right? But there has been one time, and I won't say which brother, but there has been one time when they brought someone who I could tell just wasn't a family person. That woman was not a family person. She did not understand the bonds that women have just throughout the bloodline, even if the bloodline isn't the same, right? Like there's a spiritual linking when you come from a beloved family. There's a duty. There's so many things. And so I don't necessarily think about it from race, but I would rather my brothers bring home very white women who know nothing about black culture, but are at least interested in learning versus a damaged black woman who didn't come from family, who really is going to be the snake that sort of divides and right. And the thing is that a man who takes a wife should follow his wife. I definitely agree with those teachings. So it's really important that I respect and love his wife and that his wife understands the root of how we live in our family unit. Do you understand what I'm saying? That's why I would just feel like these things are so damaging, right? So damaging. And I would also rather any black man marry a white woman and then just be investing in black owned companies. There's so many ways to facilitate money. Guys, let's just go through some of these other ones, and this is just what AI said, right? Economic factors and wealth circulation. Inheritance and transfers, right? That's really what we're talking about in here. Hey, I want you to marry this type of person because I want to be able to control you with money. Slave owner talk, okay? And you're going to do what I say because that's my legacy. Well, your legacy is to produce your children and leave the world better than what it came. Not take from the resources, stash them on the side, and then tell people because you have my last name, you're going to live how I want. That's crazy. And also, no one stands for that. That's why the world is in the position it's in now, because nobody wants to do what dead people said. Am I wrong? I don't care what race you are. Nobody wants to do what dead people said, especially when God gave us free will. Business and startup capital. That's what we should be doing in the black community. I'm saying should because I'm the boss now. Okay, call me Mrs. Obama too, not Michelle. Okay, that's what we need to be doing is how do we fund these startup capitals, okay? And then household income dynamics. What does that mean? It means studies examine individuals earning within mixed marriages. This is specifically about when it comes to interracial marriages. Indicated that financial outcomes may vary on gender. Remember, we talked about that. Women usually are the primary shoppers, right? So they're spending the money. They have the influence on where that money is spent geographically and when it comes to demographics as well. And then other big things, which neighborhoods do we invest in? Keep your white wife and buy up all of West Philly and then give low income homes to a bunch of black people. I feel like there are just so many ways in which you can be personally satisfied as a human being and separately do for the black folk. Okay, as we're wrapping this up, do either one of you want to say anything else as it pertains to this topic that I've beat to death?
5: The only thing I just want to add is, like, I just feel like people just have to do, like, what's best for them when it comes to dating. Like, and I just think as long as, like, you're, like, I don't think there's anything wrong with having a preference. Like, me personally, I would prefer to date a black woman. That's just my preference. Mm-hmm. You know what I'm saying? I don't think there's anything wrong with having a preference as long as it's not rooted in, like, hate or ignorance, right? And, yeah, just as long as, like, you can have your preference, but just also be very intentional about like what you want as well, especially as it pertains to like just keeping money like within the community.
0: But I agree with that, but again, that's still not what we're talking about. Let me ask you this. If your mama said, I'm going to take away your inheritance if you marry a woman I don't care for, do you choose the woman or you choose the money? That's what we're talking about. And which one would you choose?
5: I mean, I'm going to live my life the way that I want to live my life.
0: That's all I'm saying.
5: So
0: yeah, that's all I'm saying. And these three women are creating a scenario which, just like the white counterparts that we crucify, are trying to control our actions through what? Money. And money doesn't do anything except create an opportunity for you to do something else. But what do you do when you're idle with just money? Nothing. It's called passionless. All right. So we do see you in the Facebook comments. Miss Lily, good morning. I usually don't wait this long. It's been an hour already, guys. Good morning, Miss Lily. Good morning, Mr. Harry. Mr. Harry says my hair is fire. Well, thank you. Well, do you notice I have hair? Okay. Your girl got hair. I've been growing it since September. And let me tell you, 2 inches of hair, horrible. It's already started. Okay. Miss Cynthia, good morning. Great seeing you. It's been too long. Thank you. Can you tell the powers above that it's been too long? Because, you know, I love to be with you guys. Miss Shirley, good morning. Okay, guys, we have to go to commercial break. I will continue the good mornings for everyone in the Facebook comments. Mr. Joey, good morning. My name is Candace Johnson. We've just gotten through our first hour. We still have two more to go. We'll be right back after this commercial break.
16: This is Freedom Journeys, celebrating the lives of 250 phenomenal Philadelphians. This is the story of Walter P. Lomax Jr., M.D.
17: My name is Sarah Lomax. I am the president and CEO of WURD Radio and the co-founder and president of URL Media. Walter P. Lomax Jr., M.D. is my father, and he is the founder of WURD, and he was an amazing physician who practiced in Philadelphia for about 32 years. I think my father opened his first community clinic in some ways out of necessity, because he recognized that there was not always great culturally competent healthcare in Black communities. You know, segregation and racism was alive and well. And so he started a solo practice in South Philly. He bought the building. His father helped him rehab it and turn it into an office. He eventually expanded that one practice to 6 other practices, all in underserved communities around the city. It was a one-stop shop where you could get everything. When I reflect back on how revolutionary that was, because you can't even do that now. You got to go one place to get your blood work. You got to go to another place to get your prescription. You got to go to another place to get your eyes checked. You know, he had everything under one roof in the heart of South Philly that catered to the people who lived there. So, you know, my father, he was a doctor. He was not a media person, but he was a voracious consumer of media. And Philly has had this rich history of Black talk radio. It's like a pioneer in some ways. And when WHAT went dark and WURD came on the market, Cody Anderson went to my father and said, you know, Doc, a lot of people know that you have resources. You can't give everyone money, but you can give them a voice. That resonated with my dad as someone who loved Philadelphia. He really believed that Black people in Philadelphia deserved to have a media organization that they owned. And so he was persuaded and he bought WURD. He and my mother really invested not just treasure, but, you know, heart and soul and belief in the possibility of what WURD could be. My father gave to the African American Museum, Philadanko, Art Sanctuary, like a lot of the Black cultural institutions in Philadelphia relied very heavily on my father's philanthropy and largesse. He believed that Black people should be able to chart their own path.
16: You've been listening to Freedom Journeys, celebrating the lives of 250 phenomenal Philadelphians. This vignette was brought to you by Philadelphia Funder Collaborative for the semi-quincentennial.
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0: That's what I'm talking about! I always love that that's what I'm talking about. It seems so oddly out of place and so energetic at the same time, so you want it, but it's always like, why are you loud, bruh? And also, thanks for the intro. My name is Candace Johnson. You are spending the next few hours with me. I hope you're giggling at me, because there's a lot going on, okay? We're dealing with the subtle symptoms of fall approaching, okay? Just a little melancholy. Just a little in my throat. I've been by the beach, but I've not actually been in the ocean. So that's still something I have to get off of my bucket list. Are there any last minute summertime things that you guys want to do? I feel like I need to get in one more water, ice, and pretzel, soft pretzel. I think I was on the air with you guys when I had my very last Mr. Softy cone, because why is a Miss Softy? The same order since I was 8 years old. One vanilla cone. Why did it go from $1.50 to $4? So I very happily had that for the last time on air. Speaking of keeping black wealth in the community, okay? Find a soft serve that makes sense and well priced. Okay, what are some last, like, what are the last of the summer things that you want to get done before we say adieu?
5: So I actually was going to bring up Mr. Softy. I haven't had a Mr. Softy ice cream cone in like a very long time. So I know that, you know, as August is winding down, going into September, it's going to get colder. So they're only going to be around in the neighborhood just for only another month, barely a month, maybe like a couple weeks. So just do that. And then maybe just get out to like the beach one time and just step in the water real quick and be on the boardwalk, get some funnel cake, you know what I'm saying?
0: Yeah, and funnel
5: just,
0: cake.
5: Yeah, so just try to enjoy the best I can while the weather is still warm. So
0: absolutely, yeah. Absolutely. Vince, what about you?
6: I'm actually gonna go camping next weekend.
0: Ooh.
6: Yeah, at a lake. So I'm actually really looking forward to it with all a bunch of black people, not white people. So we're doing like, you know.
0: Well, your wife will be there.
6: Okay,
0: I have two different ways I can go. So let me stick to the camping thing first, but I have a question about you and your wife. Are you guys camping outside?
6: Yes.
0: Because you have to ask people now in the level of camping. Okay, no glamping. Okay.
6: Like, I got to get a whole battery pack to charge our phones and everything. Yeah.
0: Okay.
6: We're going to be outside.
0: Okay.
6: Yeah.
0: I wonder if I can do it. I can do it for one night. How many nights are you guys going to be outside?
6: We're going for two nights.
0: Okay.
6: So, like, a Friday and a Saturday.
0: Okay, it's not too bad. Are you going to shower while you're out there?
6: They do have showers, yes.
0: Okay.
6: That was a very strong stipulation.
0: Okay, okay.
6: Like, I'm not going 2 days without, I'm not going to wash in the lake. That's weird.
0: Yeah. I mean, I'm one of those earthy black girls, yes. Right? Talking about black girls not all being the same. I'm one of those earthy black girls, so I'm actually really proud of my pH balance. I think I can go a solid 2 days without showering. Now, I'm going to be warm and a little, you know, moist to the touch, you know, because you like perspirate, right? But like, no, right, a little sticky. That's exactly, that's a better word. Yes, yeah, very sticky. But I can go two full days without showering. But who wants to do that? But then like the brushing of the teeth. Ooh, the bathroom. Oh, what about number two? But
6: that's
0: their toilets.
6: That's a great question. I did not ask that question. I think there probably is toilets. We're not going fully off the grid.
0: Okay.
6: So if they have showers, I feel like they have to have real toilets.
0: Okay. Okay, that's fair. And let me ask this because, okay, guys, we're going to get off the interracial thing, but you know how it is. Usually there's a new producer or something. I have to be in their business, especially when it comes to romance. Well, obviously, right, your wife has to be very comfortable with black people. But do you experience anything where you're like, oh, okay, this would be easier with a black wife? I mean, I know you're mixed half and half,
6: yeah.
0: But honestly, to look at you, let me see if I had to guess. I'm so bad at it. My best friend for 25 years, and 5 years into our relationship, I realized that she was Italian, not light-skinned black. So for me, you give light-skinned black, which then makes you possibly Italian, which then puts you into the anything olive skin. So that makes you Spanish, Italian, like, yeah. Right, like Middle Eastern, like it does a whole lot. So I can't necessarily get to...
6: I get Puerto Rican a lot.
0: I can see that.
6: I get Puerto Rican a lot.
0: Yeah.
6: Not at all.
0: I can see it.
6: And I actually look at my 23andMe again. This past weekend, because we were like talking about lineage and stuff with my wife. I am Irish, Native American, and black. And I actually just found out I'm Ghanaian.
0: Okay.
6: Like that's the black in me. Yeah.
0: Yeah.
6: I'm actually really excited to hear that.
0: What percentage?
6: I think I was like 43% black. And I think Ghanaian, if I remember correctly, I think it was like 16 or 17.
0: That's beautiful.
6: And then there's like Nigerian and like West African and like others. Yeah.
0: Yeah. All the like sub-Saharan. Oh
6: yeah,
0: my gosh.
6: Yeah.
0: That is so beautiful. But to get back to that question and listen, any of these questions you don't have to answer.
6: Yeah, sure.
0: But is there any time when you feel like, oh, this would have been easier to explain, or I wouldn't have to explain this at all, or this whole situation would be different if my wife was black or something that looks like you?
6: Yeah. Honestly, no. I would like to say, and I might get roasted and grilled for this, but
0: sure.
6: My wife is very intentional about like where she spends her money, about who she surrounds herself with. She's not really comfortable with a lot of other white people. Like, she is like the running joke with all of our friends. Like, she is the white friend of all of our friend group. People
0: yeah.
6: call her not white all the time. We have a lot of African friends. We got a lot of black friends. We have a lot of just like different racial friends. And no, like, I haven't ever been in a space or a situation where I felt like having a white wife, or you know, like being in an interracial marriage, has like held me back from anything.
0: Mm-hmm.
6: I mean, sometimes like, because I feel sort of radical about things, and I have to like check myself and be like, well, I do have a white wife, so I can't go out and be all super blackety black, black, blackety black.
0: Why not?
6: You know, I think it's hard to say that you're super pro-black and you're black everything and then show up with a white wife in some places, because aesthetically that looks weird.
0: A lot of black men do.
6: A lot of black men do, you know? But I don't...
0: Kamala Harris does.
6: Yeah. Yeah, I mean, I don't hold any malice to it, like, because I understand where people are coming from.
0: Right.
6: You know, like, especially... But also at the same time, like, I know where our hearts are, and I know what we do for our community, and I know, like, how we're very... Like, we don't shop at Target. We don't shop at places that have historically like been against the black community. So, you know, we spend minority first when we can. We spend woman-owned when we can first. You know, like, we just like to do that. We show our kids all of the things that are culturally appropriate. You know what I'm saying? Like, we don't want to raise them in this household that, you know, is a white household. Like, yes, their mother is white, but also, like, I'm mixed and I have black inside of me. So we teach them everything, you know, like, we don't hold back on things.
0: Yeah. Yeah. I mean, it's so important. When I think about all the people I've dated, and, you know, as I am so honest about, right, I am a straight woman. I love men. I love men's attention for everything you can get attention for a man. I mean, I would pop my tire just to have some attention from the men. It's not always romantic, but I do think it's an honor to be able to live a life where, as a woman, I can keep the company of men and feel safe and supported. So I've known a lot of really great men. And one of the things I do ask is, how does a man choose a partner, right? The media will always tell us that it's based off of a big butt, a pretty smile, or just whoever he fell into once he decided that he wants a partner. But I actually think that men are a lot more methodical than what we give them credit for. And I'm always most impressed, honestly, and I honestly, this will get me roasted. I think about Malcolm X anytime I think about a very pro black person who does end up finding their romantic partner to be outside their race, because number one, it's an internal struggle, right? No one's going, oh, okay, I did all this black work. Okay, wait, well, here's my white wife. It's going to be fine, right? There's so much work to detangle yourself and separate yourself, the work versus the human being. For me, it's always been very easy because fools come in all shades and colors, okay? And so it's easier for me to just be able to say, okay, well, I'm not going to choose a fool, because especially living in a patriarchy, I have to be then standing behind a man. And what I look like standing behind a fool, okay? Also, two fools don't go, and I'm definitely a fool. So it's always really important that I choose somebody who makes most sense. And so that's why if I have to choose someone who makes most sense, then skin color really can't be the factor, is what people are talking about. So I really appreciate what you were sharing earlier. And for me, it was the same thing. For all of the non-black people I've ever dated, the number one time I ever feel like there's an issue actually is never in race. It's in gender. I feel like I'm always having to correct men to understand where danger is or isn't. Just because you can't feel it doesn't mean it doesn't exist, right? Just because your homeboy is not a predator to you doesn't mean he's not a predator, okay? So for me, that's always been the blind spot in relationships, not necessarily when it comes to race. It's 11-11, make a wish, guys. Let me make one. All right. I just wish for the next hour and 45 minutes to go really well. Okay. Good morning, Ms. Diane. I'm going back to the Facebook. Guys, we haven't even gotten to news. All right. They're going to get me. Okay. Oh, Mr. Harry, you're so funny. My nephew nickname is Tank Tank. Okay. Well, was it originally supposed to be Tink? Because he might have a problem with that later. I said, good morning, Miss Shirley. Let me see. Who else am I missing this morning? Raphael, good morning. Miss Hearing, good morning. Yvette, bonjour. Okay, well, you know your girl is learning French. I'm doing Duolingo, and that's been fantastic. Good morning. Oh, okay, good morning to everyone. Okay, all right, now you guys are just saying good morning. All right, y'all can talk amongst your own on that. Let me hit some developing news this morning. Two really sad stories, but guys, we just have to get through it. You know, we're in the city of Philadelphia, so things like this definitely happen. In my neighborhood in Southwest Philadelphia, there will be a funeral held for the officer who was killed in the area. A funeral is going to be held for a local law enforcement officer who was killed in a shooting tie in Southwest Philadelphia. The story is really about public safety, grief. How much grief do we deal with in the city of Philadelphia? That's the other thing when I think about our romantic lives and our romantic entanglement, is we really need to be choosing partners who can understand the level of grief that we are constantly going through in a city like this. So what do you need to know about funeral services? Well, they're expected to bring together, obviously, family, fellow officers, city leaders, and community members. I saw on quite a number of our city leaders and our city council members' pages, I saw them sort of, you know, giving their support to the Philadelphia police officers and obviously requesting peace at this time and prosperity for their families. Another developing story this morning. This one hits a little close to home for me just because I remember this actress. She's a childhood star, Hayden Panettiere. You guys may or may not recognize the name, but she's the white blonde girl that was in quite a number of movies, including Bring It On 2, which was a really cool movie. Remember, Bring It On 1 had Gabrielle Union. Anyway, why is this story important? Because she's not a Philadelphia girl. She's actually from South Carolina. She died at the age of 36. There's a lot of speculation over her death. She was found yesterday in her home unconscious. They're saying she passed away of cardiac arrest, but though there is no official documentation to say what she has died of. But what was really interesting to me about Hayden Panettiere is, number one, how incredibly, incredibly talented she is. I remember watching her as a child, and you know, her being 36 and me being 42, I didn't realize that I was 5-6 years older than her. But I remember a number of years ago, her marrying a man who had money and power, and she had a baby with him, her husband. And then when she divorced him, she realized how absolutely rough it is to divorce a man that has money and power. When we talk about money and power, right? These are the ways in which that can not necessarily be a gift. Sometimes it really is a curse. And so over the course of her divorcing, her custody had been challenged with her child, which spun her into a drug addiction, and then having to get into rehab and then having to replenish herself. And last we saw a few months ago, she seemed to be back in an uptick. You know, when you know someone who's talented and then you see them go through a rough time that they just can't seem to get ahead of, I think there's always like a there's an empathy there, right? Like, you just want to support for a good team. And I always thought she was such a good team. And women are really beat up in Hollywood, and she definitely seems like a person who took a lot of grunt. Okay, so let's move on. So let's talk about your money, okay? Since everyone loves this money so much, let's talk about some money. Okay, U.S. retail sales have fallen for the first time in 9 months. Rutgers reports that U.S. sales for July have fallen, probably because everyone's enjoying the summer, right? Who's shopping in July? What are we buying? You already have the pool. You already bought all your barbecue stuff. I don't know. It says that the drop signifies that consumers may be pulling back. Well, they obviously are, right? And Vince already mentioned this, right? Major retailers that are suffering: Walmart, Target, Home Depot, and Lowe's. And remember, those are the four institutions that, well, Walmart and Target, we have been protesting as Black people for at least over a year now. And Home Depot and Lowe's signed that Flock camera nonsense where they can track your... I don't even understand how we let this happen. Is it that we're all such hustlers with 19 jobs that we forget to go to the meetings in which we've decided that we can be surveillanced? Is that what happened? Right? We can be surveillanced. The children can be beat by cops and arrested. The teachers can't hug the kids, though. Right? Like, what is happening? But at least these institutions are feeling the brunt of where we're not spending our money. But on the other hand, on Saturday, I went to Clark Park to the farmer's market, and that place was popping like a nightclub, okay? So people are spending their money. I think they're just paying more attention to spending it locally, and I hope you're doing that too. Back to school shopping may be happening at the same time as families are cutting back. So retail data analysts are really going to be paying attention to this August month. How are we spending money? And of course, in September, how are we facilitating that money as we're really bunkering down into the season? Okay, so when it comes to money, I have another clip that I really want to show you. How do we make the money, okay? And how do we keep making the money? And as the adults, right, who work so much, you know, everybody has more than one job, even if that second job is being a parent. How can we put ourselves in a better situation so that we can be higher earners? Well, there's one woman who I follow who has a suggestion. Vince, when you're ready, I would love to have that clip right there. All right, guys, listen to this creative solution.
2: Was completely like drowning in work, but still wanted to advance my life. I hired an adult nanny. Now, her title was a house manager, but she was basically an adult nanny. She made sure that everything around me was solid. She would unpack my bag. She would, you know, make sure that I ate well. She would manage all the deliveries and stuff to the house. Best investment I ever made, because during that time I was so productive. I increased my income so much because I was able to lock the fuck in. And I think this is the experience that men have when they like marry a caregiver wife and then their career just like takes off. So I don't know who needs that permission, but like, hire a house manager. It doesn't have to be forever. It could be just for like 6 months or a year while you're locking in, and use all that time back to invest in your career, to invest in your business and scale up, because I promise you, you are your best investment as the rainmaker in your life. So have any questions about this, or if you've ever had a house manager, drop some of the things that he or she used to do for you that like changed your life fundamentally, because I feel like it's one of those titles that like people just don't know about, or they have like some shame about having. And I honestly think it was life changing.
0: Yeah. So her name is Morgan. She is actually the CEO and creator of Blackity, if you've ever heard of Blackity. She's incredibly talented, very young, very ambitious woman. I love that title, ambitious woman. I feel like ambitious women and complicated women are hand in hand, right? And if you are a complicated woman or an ambitious woman, then you need help. You need like teamwork, right? And I love what she was sharing is that she actually has a baby, a very young baby. I believe it's a toddler, one and a half years old. And she essentially promoted her nanny to her house manager, but the house manager position is to watch the adults in the house. Exactly what she shared. Pack lunches, make sure that there is a person caring for the body of the person who's a high earner. When I think about this, I love it. Personally, I always say to be a successful Candace, I need a housekeeper. Why? Because your girl don't clean, okay? She talks on the radio for 3 hours, okay? She can smile. She can. I could probably even tap dance, but what can I do? I can't clean. So I do love this. And I've also known other high-earning CEOs who also hire adult nannies. So is that something that you would do, hire an adult nanny? I'm going back to Facebook really quickly. Kim, you are so funny. You were going off. You said, funny how you dropped that zero. Oh, this is when I was talking about the casino, and I was saying how easy it is to spend other people's money instead of your own. And so Kim said, how funny is it that you drop that zero when you're on the way to casino? Yeah, if it's your money, it's $250. If it's my money, it's $25. And it's $5 tables, okay? And if I lose, I want my money back. These are all the stipulations. This is why casinos won't have me. So I just try to do the thing where I come in with a beautiful dress. I get all glammed up, but I can just catch you at the prime rib because I really do love live casino. Oh my gosh, what are we listening to? Oh, okay. Well, let me read this. This is what Nakia has to say. What we listening on the blackest talk radio show on the planet? Where is Mary? Oh, right. Where's Mary from Mount Airy? That is so funny. Where is Lola? Right. Okay. Okay. You calling out everybody. This is so funny. So this is what we love about being black is how we always just go off. And she did everything in capitals. Y'all can go to Facebook to read that. That's long. Kim also says, choosing your spouse and being chosen comes down to values. Thank you so much. Part of the issue is we don't talk enough, exactly, before we go to the next steps. That's exactly right. But let's get back really quickly to this house manager position. Would you take that on? You know, I feel like parents would not think twice to hire a nanny, right? But would you hire a nanny for yourself? Hi, good morning. Malcolm from West Mount Airy, we already know. Malcolm, I think I dream about you. And I just, right, without seeing your face, I just hear Malcolm from West Mount Airy. But when we think about that, I think about that, right? I think about all the ways in which we task out things, right? Now we have these services like Instacart to bring our food to us, right? We have all these services that we utilize out. I love the idea of having a house manager because then at least you have someone who's offering love. Does that make sense? Like getting that love on top of that. It's like that genuine care. I don't know. I really like it. I'm going to try to implement this where I just have someone who comes in who just like checks on me like an adult nanny. All right, guys. Well, listen, we just went through that whole entire first block and we have a guest coming up, which I'm really excited about. Funny enough, I just met her last week and now I get to interview her. How many times does that get to happen? Quite often, honestly, because the word family is so small. She's the founder of Sisters Affirming Sisterhood and she has an amazing event happening on August 23rd. When we come back, we'll talk to Mrs. Hall. My name is Candace Johnson. You're listening to WURD Radio, 96.1 FM, 900 AM. I need a little sip of water. We'll come right back after this commercial break.
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2: That's what I'm talking about.
0: So often when we think about the LGBTQA+ community, is that correct? All the alphabets, okay? All the people. When we think about that, we don't necessarily break it down, or at least I am never necessarily breaking it down by race. I am a straight black woman. It used to be so salacious, but now it's quite boring. So I wanted to do a Google before our next guest comes on, and here is something that I noticed that I wanted to mention. I don't know if you guys know this. Did you know that 6.6% of the black community is considered or has attached themselves to the label LGBTQ+, okay? That's 1.2 million black people who are living in America who would identify as such. And why is that important? Well, it's important because now it's another group of people that when we say protect black people, this is a group of black people that we also have to make sure that we are protecting. And how are we doing that? Well, I can tell you that there's one organization who's doing it in a very specific way, happening locally. The organization is called Sisters Affirming Sisterhood. And coming up at the end of the month on August 23rd, they are going to be using Marsha P. Johnson's birthday, an American advocate in New York who was a trans person who was, I'm going to say, killed. Her body was found in a river. All signs look to being killed, but it was an unsolved murder. But every year, you know, we find different ways to celebrate Marsha P. Johnson and her advocacy. And we're going to bring on Salome Hall, who is going to be talking to us more about the incredible things that we're going to be doing for local people. Girl, how are you? Isn't that crazy? We just met last week. Uh-oh, we got to get your audio together. Hold on, we got to take you. Yep, we got to unmute your mic. That's it. Let's.
3: Oh, I was so excited. I didn't even think about it.
0: No, that's okay. Good morning. You look beautiful. Good afternoon.
3: Thank you
0: good
3: so
0: morning.
3: Much. Yes. Good to see you again. And now that I just realized, you interviewed me the last time I was here on WURD in February. Yeah, we were having our New York Fashion Week, lead up to New York Fashion Week, and I came on to talk about that. So it's just, as soon as I heard your voice, I was like, wait. I connected it immediately. It's funny. Now this is like our third time talking.
0: This is our third time. So just so you all know, last week was the media night for Philly Black Wine Fest hosted by Cabilla Events. The official event will be happening on September 12th. So please get your tickets if you want to go to an amazing black organized wine and spirits festival. But one of the things that we did for programming on the media night was we played Touchy Feely Intimacy Card Game as a theater experience. Salome Hall got to see it, and then she came to me later. Not only did you buy a game, but also you were talking to me about your event, and I said, oh my gosh, what can I do? How can I help? How can my company be a part of it? So let's start there. Number one, tell the people what's happening on August 23rd.
3: Yeah, so you spoke briefly about Marsha. Marsha P. Johnson was a trans woman who was a community activist. Her work is solidified in the gay liberation movement by being the person who threw the first brick at Stonewall. And so when you think about the Stonewall riots and what that led to in terms of queer liberation, we have Marsha to thank for that. And so as someone who just got things done and started things, that's such an admirable space to strive for, that we wanted to use her legacy as an opportunity to create a kind of joyful one-stop shop resource day community event for the community that we serve. Specifically, that would be people who identify as trans, gender non-conforming, anyone along the queer spectrum, or anyone in need of the resources we offer. We like to say that anyone who has a barrier to the services that we have can come in and get resources from us. So SAS Project is about providing people with the access to the things they need without needing them to show proof of what they need. And we just want people to feel independent, have the autonomy to show up in the world in the way they want to. And Marsha P. Johnson's legacy is a great example to start with. And so this cookout, which is taking place on what would have been her 81st birthday, is our opportunity to celebrate her and continue the legacy of being in your community and on the ground and starting with the people you love and care for the most.
0: Yeah, one of the things I wanted to mention is that she was killed at 46, which is such a young age. I now have an appreciation for that age now that I'm 42 years old. So, and I often do that with our great leaders, right? Because they do

0: Who dies so young? They die in their 30s. I mean, in some cases, in their late 20s. Something about the late 20s to late 40s where that seems to be the takeout period. And
1: I got
0: to
1: get you before the energy, your energy, your passion is high. The fire is there and they just want to extinguish it.
0: Extinguish it is exactly the right word. I always say that it's not so much as an assassination. It really is an extinguishing, right? Because when we all then watch the smoke, right? The fire turned to smoke and then smoke signifies the past and the clearing out. It's like, okay, well, do I want that fate? Do I even speak up? One of the reasons mm-hmm. why I wanted to bring that up is because, you know, in the beginning of the show, we were talking about black ownership, right? How to facilitate and make sure that money stays in our community. You know, in the black community, we struggle sometimes with anything that is separate from our teachings in the Christian faith, which is very different from God's actual word overall. And so I remember being 12 years old. I was on vacation with my family to Disney World. And so my dad had rented this huge hotel suite so all the kids can be together. And my dad walked into the suite and I was watching RuPaul's talk show that he had at the time on VH1.
1: With Michelle Visage, yeah, I remember.
0: Absolutely, right? And it was, of course, the first of its kind. But me being a theater girl, right, me being a dancer, I just saw a performer on a talk show. That's mm-hmm. all. But I remember my dad walking by. And listen, my dad is as great as every other man born in the 50s. Who is, you know, was an athlete and a showstopper and a peacock, and he loved himself and he loved being a masculine black man. And he was an athlete and all those types of things. But he walked through the house and he saw what I was watching. He goes, "Turn that off. Turn the TV off." And I said, "Well, why?" And he goes, "Men don't wear dresses." And I said, "Well, this one does." Like, it
1: clearly
0: this one does, right? And you know, in the 90s, that was about as much back talk as you could possibly give your parent. My dad was never a hateful person or a violent person, but he definitely had his considerations that were very limited because of the way he was raised. Now, mm-hmm. ended up having a child in theater and dance. There was a lot he had to swallow, right? Because now the things yes. that you say don't exist do exist. Men do wear dresses, and sometimes they're straight and wear dresses, and sometimes mm-hmm. they're masculine and straight and wear dresses. And I got to be the lesson for my dad, or he got to learn his lesson that all love is in fact love, and good people can wear clothes that you don't agree with, including
1: right,
0: you know,
1: exactly.
0: tuck themselves to mimic another gender. And in some cases, that's just appreciation. It's not mocking and all those types of things. Mm-hmm. And I'm really thankful that my dad kept his mind open long enough to receive that. The mm-hmm. reason why I bring all this up is, of course, as we talk about black community and black involvement, there are going to be so many people, especially when there's only 6.6% of black people who identify in the community, there are going to be so many more who goes, okay, well, Salome, I can't come to your event because I'm straight.
1: Right. That's not what this is about.
0: Right.
1: SaaS Project is about people showing up for one another, because our liberation is all tied together. Audre Lorde had a quote that she said, no woman is free, no person is free until I am not free until every person is free. And it doesn't matter whether their shackles look like my own or not. Mm. And so if you are okay with another person being subjugated because you've gotten the freedoms that you wanted, you're not really free, because then there's an opportunity for something to be taken from you. And I think that when we think of it that way and we understand the idea that equality really means that everyone has the same access to opportunities and the same ability to live and be a human in this world, mm-hmm. just as it's an equal right, the ability to exist and be affirmed in your existence and have people express and respect your identity as you choose to be. Mm-hmm. And so for us to truly be free as a race of people, as a community, as an entire spectrum of what humanity can be, our freedom is absolutely tied up in the liberation of other groups, whether we identify as a part of that group or not. I am a queer first generation American. I am a disabled veteran. I am a woman. I am, you know, a part of so many classes that are systemically shut down and pushed down and told to wait, that I don't generally have a ton of opportunities to be the person who's out there getting heard. But I do have more ability to advocate than some of my trans siblings. And so with that, I will always take the time to speak up for them and advocate for the person who doesn't have that chance. I'm able to show up in spaces that they might not be able to. And when you have that access, you use it to pull the people that you care for and the other members of your community forward, because we all thrive when we have the opportunity to survive.
0: You know what? What you said is exactly the truth, right? Like, I don't consider myself to be one of the best people in the world. I'm just okay for what I play on TV, you know? But one of the things that I really give myself a pat on the back with is I take off my plate what is not mine, right? Mm-hmm. It is not mine, nor do I want it put on my plate for me to have to eat the fact that I have to agree with someone else's chosen lifestyle path, right? There are actually many people that I disagree with. One is when anyone who isn't any type of public official wants to carry a gun. Personally, I don't understand that, right? You haven't done anything to physically get your body together, but somehow you feel like a weapon is going to make you powerful and responsible, right? But
1: nobody has hands anymore.
0: Girl, let me tell you, I do. The girl be in Pilates and tennis. Try me if you want to. But the thing is that you have the right to carry. It is my job as an American to make sure that you maintain that right, if that's what you want, right? There's so much of the work that I do that's really just about exactly what you said, making sure that there are equal rights for everyone, because I don't want my things impeded upon. I don't care what your things are, right? And so when I'm thinking about, and I already told you I'm going to come down for August 23rd, what I'm thinking about is the self-esteem that gets developed in me, a straight woman, for just holding space and having conversations with people who aren't like me. Mm-hmm. And being okay with that. And not coming from a point of view of you expressing to me why I should be okay with you. That's not your business to educate me, right?
1: But absolutely not.
0: Exactly, right? But it is about the commonality of the community. Are you being respected? Are you being taken care of? And as we know, the majority of the youth that run away typically lie within the LGBT.
1: Exactly. That's a big part of why I've chosen to focus on the, like I said, advocating for a group that I believe has less access than I do. Mm-hmm. Like I mentioned, all of the you know, the different groups you can put me in, I qualify to be in.
0: And thank you for your service, by the way.
1: Thank you. This is the service I want to be thanked for.
0: Oh, but, thank you for the service too. Yeah.
1: But my trans siblings are less likely to be employed. They're less likely to have stable housing. They're more likely to be prone to violence, either by domestic partners or random people. And so when you understand the risks that they have to deal with and the opportunity we have just by going through what we normally would do, cleaning out our closet and giving those garments up to an organization that redistributes those to people in need, that gives that person the opportunity to focus on using their money for acquiring food, focus their energy on working for a job interview instead of figuring out how they're going to get the clothing to even go. Mm-hmm. So when you take one thing off of someone's plate, you're creating a space that gives them the breathing room to move on and strive for something else. We talk about, we have our hierarchy of needs, that pyramid. Mm-hmm. And at the base, we have shelter, food, you know, the very basics.
0: Air and water, absolutely.
1: And we have to understand that everyone deserves the right to be able to get to the point where they can sit and have philosophical, theoretical conversations or appreciate art, because that's the full breadth of humanity. And we all deserve to fully experience life and not just get through it. You were speaking earlier about some of our ancestors that have come before and unfortunately were extinguished because of the work that they were doing. And we think about why they were doing it. They were doing it for our rights, for our ability to literally just live. Now, this is literally the same fight, but we are fighting for a group of people who are being targeted from losing their ability to even travel. Yeah. People's driver's licenses are being suspended. Their passports are being terminated. Their documentation is being voided in a way that makes them almost illegal. Yeah. And so when you understand that these are systemic changes that are happening, it becomes a part of our responsibility to be a part of pushing against that. And that's why it's Sisters Affirming Sisterhood. It's a specific call to people who are not a part of the community to reach out and affirm these people, not just through saying, yeah, I don't agree. Love is love and you can do what you want. Actually do some action. And we're not asking for a ton. We're just saying be intentional about what you do, how you show up, and when you want to care for someone, being active in that for them. Yeah. And this is a very simple act of love. You've had that sweater, that dress, you made sure you washed it and you took it to the dry cleaners if it had that tag. Now you don't need it anymore. Carry that onto someone else. Give them the opportunity to feel that love and know that someone cared for something and wanted them to experience what they might have experienced in that garment too. It's a really special connection that people develop and people appreciate it. And when they know that this is something that wasn't just overstock or it was things that were, you know, thrown away by the Goodwill, which they do a lot of, you understand that someone took the time to really consider that this might be something someone else would need.
0: Oh my gosh, I love that. Okay, so let me ask, okay, so the event's coming up. For instance, I have tons of clothes with tags on them. They're beautiful things. It's just that your girl used to be 200 pounds. Now she's 150, right? So I can't wear those things, but they're beautiful. So I have things. What are you looking for? Where do I bring them? And what's my timeline to do so? We have about 1 minute left in the interview.
1: We would love you for you to come to the cookout with those garments. We are doing a clothing swap. So anyone that brings something, you're welcome to take something. We also have a tailor on site. So if something doesn't fit you, that thing that was for you when you were 200 pounds, you can get it, take it in. Someone will be there doing that for free. There'll be music, there'll be free food, there'll be other resources, horticultural therapy sessions and other wellness events. Come out, learn more about what we're doing. Get your chance to just to find community in a space that you might not have thought you would have found it before. It's going to be a great day. Come out, enjoy it. August 23rd between 3 and 9 at the lawn at UCity Square.
0: You are amazing. And I always say, I said this earlier in the show, the way you know you're a good woman is when you support all women. And the womanhood journey is so vast, right? And again, mm-hmm. it has nothing to do with what is in, you know, what is in between someone's legs, but definitely what's in their heart and what's in their head. So I really appreciate you so much. And guys, definitely consider going out. I'll be out there. What I love most is not only is it about support, but it's also about raising the self-esteem and the visibility so that people feel like they have their back. You know, we mm-hmm. have their back and they feel like they are protected. So Salome, anything else you want to say to the people before we head to commercial break?
1: Please, if you're interested in our work, you want to get involved or just learn more, you can follow us at The SAS Project on all platforms at The SAS Project, or check out our website at sasproject.org.
0: Well, that's everything, guys. My name is Candace Johnson. We're going to head to commercial break. I'll see you back in like 3 minutes.
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12: That's what I'm talking about.
0: Well, we're talking about a lot this morning, okay? Tiffany Bacon is not in just for today. She'll be back tomorrow. So if I'm annoying you, suck it up, okay? Because I'm doing a great job. All right, well, I have a very ridiculous topic, but it is keeping on theme. The unofficial theme today is how to keep money in the Black community, okay? Without pigeonholing people's romantic lives, right? And also, at the end of the day, God is about love. God is love, right? And love is energy. And energy does not have a skin color. So you got to get with the people who are meant to be for you. So I'm just trying to give you guys other ways to keep money in the Black community that is not about forcing your children to marry people whom you don't know, okay? Just because they hit the hue, okay? So I want to talk about some holidays that are today. So one of the things I really love to do is there's a website called National Day Calendar. And what it does is it gives you all of the holidays that you don't think about that aren't bank holidays, right? When you ask somebody like, oh, how many romantic holidays, right? Someone would say one, it's Valentine's Day. But actually, did you realize that there are over 200 romantic holidays every single year? Okay, so let's go through today's holidays, and then we'll also talk about how does one create a holiday. Okay, four actually. Okay, there are four holidays today. One, National Thrift Shop Day. So if you were thinking about getting something, this might be a great day to hit a thrift shop. That's one way that we can keep money in the Black community, right? If you go to a thrift store or a clothing swap, right? I actually was thinking about holding an event like that where we had people pay a ticketed amount of money, come in with items that only had tags on them, and you just have to swap clothes, okay? So I might have a Zara dress, and maybe you have a Louis Vuitton dress. Yeah, in terms of monetary value, they would cost differently if we bought them retail. But if the dress that you have is my size, and the dress that I have is your size, and now we can switch and we both have an outfit to wear. It was just an even switch. So that's really good. Another one, National Nonprofit Day. Maybe this might be a good time to make a small donation to an organization that you really want to support. Hey, I mean, listen, Word Radio is not a nonprofit organization, but you also are always welcome to give a contribution here, right? It keeps the microphones on, it keeps the lights on, it keeps the camera on. So we always appreciate that. National Pineapple Juice Day. Die for a pineapple juice. And we should also talk about the controversy of pineapples now being sold crownless so that you can't bury the head and produce your own pineapples. Did you guys know that? All right, we can talk about it another time, maybe in the next hour. Lastly, and here's the reason why I'm even sharing all this. Today is also National I Love My Feet Day. Okay, so why is that a big deal? Why is that important? Because I actually just saw a study about Black women in feet pictures. So I want to share it with you. I saw this headline. This is what it says. A study says that Black women who post feet pictures online out-earn their husbands by 247%. Well, that's a reason to marry a Black woman. Okay? If you marry her, then she posts her feet, and now your income for your home has gone up over 200%. Okay, then maybe specifically it should be a Black woman. Okay. Selling feet pics has become a prominent and highly profitable side hustle for Black women. Viral reports and case studies indicate that content creators make anywhere between $10,000 to over $100,000 annually by catering to the niche market of specifically looking at Black women's feet. Okay, I think we found the solution. Weed and feet pictures. That's how we gonna get the families back together. The industry allows black women to monetize aesthetically, obviously, just based on what consumers' desires are. So I have two men in the other room. That's right, put the mics into your face because you know I'm coming to you. I have two questions. I don't even know which direction do we go. Number one, well, we'll start with you, Vince, since you actually have a life partner. One, are you allowing your partner to post feet pics?
13: I'm taking the pictures for her.
0: Okay, because you're smart. That's called a financial investor.
13: Yeah, I got the lights and everything.
0: Not
13: that's
0: a light.
13: Camera action.
0: Are you painting her toenails?
13: I have, yeah.
0: Oh, when she was pregnant, I did. That crap.
13: Yeah.
0: Oh, I love being catered to in that way. All right, now you're laughing. What do you say? What's your say?
14: Yeah, I mean, if like she want to post some feet pics and you know bring in some more money, I ain't gonna stop it. I ain't.
0: Mama said keep that money in the family. Okay, let me ask you this. You're with her, she's posting feet pics. She's making between apparently $10,000 and $100,000 annually, but she's not sharing it. It's not going into the family pot. How do we feel about this? How do we feel about this side hustle now?
14: So, like, when you say, like, it's, like, not going to the family pot, is it, like, all going strictly to her, to where, like, she's getting blamed out, you know what I'm saying?
0: Yeah. Well, you know how some women do that thing where what's yours is ours.
14: Right.
0: And what's mine is mine. Mm. You know how they do that?
14: I hear you.
0: Some women do that, right? Yeah. And listen, there's some men who do that, right? Just depends, right?
13: Sure.
0: It depends.
13: Sure.
0: So, what are the thoughts now? Now that you're not monetarily gaining from it, are you still holding up the lights? You still painting toenails? Is it still okay?
14: So, I mean, like, I feel like when you're in a committed relationship, it's not about I. It's about we. It's about us. No, this isn't to say that you can't have your own independence and spend money on the things that you want to do. Like, if you want to buy jewelry and get new accessories, purses, but I mean, like, you definitely have that freedom to do that. But I feel like at the same time, you know, when you're with somebody, we still have to keep that us factor, you know, in play as well. So yeah, you can still cater to you, do it like you do, but like we can use that money and also spend it on us. Like, we could book a vacation, we could go traveling, we could go, you know, do different activities, things like that. But I feel like that goes back to like just a conversation that needs to be had about like money management, because everybody in a marriage or relationship is going to spend money differently. But that's just a conversation I feel like you would have to have like with your partner. Like, if like, oh, if we were to come across a lump sum of like $50,000, how would we go about spending that, right? Mm. And everybody's answer, depending on the couple, could be different. Some say, well, let's just save it all and put like X amount of dollars towards traveling. Let's, you know, pay down our debts if you have any debts. Like, it's like, you know, but that, you know, I think that really just comes with being really in tune with your partner and just like also talking about like your spending habits, how you want to spend money and pour it back into your family. Just go about it that way. But once again, every couple is different. So every answer is going to be, results may vary. You know what I'm saying? Mm-hmm. So, yeah.
0: What is the difference in your mind between feet pics that are meant for sexual arousal and like boob pics? Or is there not? If it's 250% more money coming into your household, is there not a difference? You should see both their faces. Look at them struggling.
13: Yeah, I mean, on paper, there's not really a difference because they're both, I guess, scratching the same itch, if we'll say. But yeah, I mean, I don't know. I mean, just go back to the question you asked before. I think as long as the bills are being paid, I don't think I really care about where the money's going. If she decides to keep all the money for herself, and if the bills are fine and we're not behind and rent's being paid and all that, like, cool, whatever. I got to find my own side hustle that makes six figures a year, you know what I'm saying? So, but
0: being paid as crew for these photos you take.
13: Yeah. I mean, but specifically, you know, asking what's the difference between the two,
0: Or is there?
13: I mean, on paper, there isn't, because they both, like I said, they're both achieving the same thing, but I don't know how to answer that question.
0: Yeah.
13: Like, cause I don't know if I'd necessarily be fully upset with it, but I don't know if I'd be fully okay with it either.
0: Yeah. Mm. It's interesting, right? Because the commodification of women is one, it has been a topic since America's been a thing, right?
13: Mm-hmm.
0: Because women are commoditized. And as a consumable product, which is what being a woman is, what being a black woman is in my mind, or in my experience, is how much do I want to be consumed and how much do I want to participate in it, right? So many, many moons ago, I used to work at Delilah's, which is right down the street. It's a strip club. And I wasn't a stripper. I was a food server. And I always felt like that was the best position for me. And I always feel like all women should work in a strip club because it helps you see in an ecosystem of women what your value is. So now you never have to compete, right? I'm not the strippers. I'm not the showstopper girls who someone's going to throw $30,000 on the stage for me. I'm not even interested in that, right? But what I am is one of two food servers. And if you're hungry, you're going to be nice. And if you're smart, you're going to tip well, right? Because maybe you need to see boobs. But you will overtip the server who you want to come and bring your food hot and ready, okay? So, right, like just being able to be clear about where my power is. My power isn't in the commodization of me. It's about how I see my value for the skills that I have. And so as it comes to being consumed in these types of things, right, and I've thought about doing feet pics, and I thought to myself, okay, right, like I would never be God willing, I would never want to be a public person who's naked, like a stripper. I would never want to sell my body for money, like a prostitute. But if I don't want to be consumed, should I be posting pictures of my feet, even if that looks innocent? And that's one of the reasons why I couldn't do it, is because at the end of the day, I don't want to participate in having people consume me, even for money, even if it's very profitable. So then it's always interesting to talk to men, right, about it, because we're not asking them about the... We're not asking about you being a consumable product. We're asking you about how you feel about the person you're next to being one. It's also very interesting. But yeah, girl, you need your light bill paid, all right, with them feet pics, and that's a real one. Yeah, all right, really quickly, yeah. Did you want to say something else?
13: No, I was going to say that doesn't work because, you know, as your partner, you would be participating in the objectification of women, but... Also, like, I feel like men are going to spend that money anyways, and you may as well take their money.
0: That's the thing. That's why I feel like at the end of the day, it just becomes an internal experience of, do you want to participate in the objectification for profit? Mm-hmm. Or do you want to be out of it? And for me, I just want to stay out of it. I also feel like it makes my body just a little bit more special for the people that I give it away to for free. Okay. All right. Three top platforms if you do want to sell feet, because I care about you and I want you to make money. The three are feetfinder.com. I'm only sharing these names because they're so funny. Sniffer, which is wild. Sniffer, no E. And the last one, funwithfeet.com. There you go. All right, my name is Candace Johnson. We have gotten through 2 hours. We have one more, and hopefully is as foolish as the previous two have been. We'll be right back after commercial break. We'll see you in like 3 minutes. Go to the bathroom, come back.
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16: I'm speaking with Ernest Krim III, an educator and activist with an extraordinary social media footprint. 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Our knee-jerk reaction is a child says they're bored, we want to give them something to do.
17: 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I even think about the fact that I wrote my book between 2017 and at the end of 2018. 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
0: Good morning. So much happening. Oh, officially good afternoon. It is 12:02. My name is Candace Johnson. I'm in for Tiffany Bacon just for today. She will be back in her rightful seat tomorrow. So you just have to deal with me for 58 more minutes. But I'm going to maximize that time because we have so much to talk about. Of course, we are talking about one of the most important ways that the Black community can make money right now, feet pictures, at least for today, as we celebrate National I Love My Feet Day. Something I want to keep, I kind of want to keep this conversation going. Would you post feet pictures if you know it's going to bring in an income or an income increase of 247%, okay? And just to bring another part to that question, and obviously you can put it on Facebook and you can give me a call, 215-634-8065. Okay, so you can call in, you can put it on Facebook. Number one, would you post feet pictures, okay? And two, what is the difference between posting your feet pictures and posting your other body parts for profit? And would you, or is there a difference? I feel like there's something to be said for the innocence of feet, but also if you know how it really drives somebody crazy, is it really that innocent, right? Like if the way I slurp my soup really turned somebody on who I didn't want to be turned on, I would very much stop slurping my soup. You know what I mean? So like, would I now have to be mindful of the fact that slurping soup is hypersexual and then I don't want to be doing it in public? Yeah, if I don't want you creepers just staring at me, okay? Okay, so we talked about some things that are today's holidays, but let's talk about a moment in history. So one of the things that Niall does as the producer is he'll send a list of either topics or news highlights, just something for me to feed off of. And I looked at today's histories and I thought they were all boring, Niall. Terrible job. None of those things were worth even remembering. I just remember how terrible they were. And I was like, okay, well, click. That was terrible. But here was one thing I did find that I thought was fantastic. Do you even remember what you even posted? I think one was like three Americans did something in the water 100 years ago. It was like a lot. It was crazy. Do you remember them?
14: So it was basically three guys in a hot air balloon basically went on a journey across the Atlantic Ocean. This was in 1978, and it was the first time that people ever crossed the Atlantic Ocean in a hot air balloon. So I know that's not like super exciting, but I mean, I can't control the things that happened on this day, you know. on your ass. Just what happened.
0: It sounds like the making of The Wood Part 2, when like the brotherhood just wants to take it to a hot air balloon. You know what I mean? Like, see how we test our brotherhood in the right. sky or something. No, it just didn't seem that. Oh, I mean, when you just said it just now, I mean, I guess it's nice, you know, three men having a romantic retreat like that. We always love a boys' vacation. You know what I mean? That's just how I see it. But here's one that I found that Niall missed. But I have to tell you, as we talk about desire, right? And we're talking about feet pictures and like what turns people on and things like that. This didn't turn me on, but I remember this was the first time that in pop culture, sexual desire became like mainstream, okay? Here it is. So today in 1998, President Bill Clinton admitted in testimony that he had an inappropriate physical relationship in the White House with then intern Monica Lewinsky. I tell you, listen, when that little nugget dropped, we all remember where we were. In 1998, I was still in high school. I remember because they wheeled in a TV for two reasons. One, in the late 90s, they wheeled in a TV so that we can listen to the verdict of O.J. Simpson. That was one. And then also so we can watch the testimony of Bill Clinton in front of Congress. And to be a child and not quite understand what's happening, but to also understand that it's creating such a high vibration, seeing this 21-year-old, well, we know 21-year-olds are young women, right? Like this young woman being beat up for essentially what was an older man's desire, right? I mean, obviously she had a little desire for herself, but you know, you can't blame the party girl, okay? Don't ever blame me. But I do remember that being such a big deal, such a monumental moment. So let's talk about some other monumental moments that are happening. And I am going to segue back to PA and let's talk about these data centers and the power that they use. So NBC is reporting that Pennsylvania's grid operation is proposing a data center registry to track power usage. Can we do that? Because my electricity bill is up, and I don't know who it is, but it's not my electricity that's being used. I definitely feel like I'm paying for someone else's electricity. Data centers require large amounts of electricity, and one of the biggest issues with that, right, and we all know this as consumers and residents, is that it isn't that the companies are taking on this extra electricity usage. It's us who are taking on these extra overages, okay? So data center requires large amounts of electricity. AI growth is one reason for the demand, and powering up has obviously increased as a result. The registry could track how much power data centers use. This connects to energy infrastructure, utility bills, as I was just mentioning, land use, which is a very big deal, especially in Pennsylvania because we have so much farmland. Do we use that farmland and do we reallocate that for data centers, AI technology, etc.? Or do we keep our lands and our dirt as is so that we can continue to graze and sow and continue to be a farmer's community? Because I do die for a farmer's market. So land and then also obviously economic development. So something to think about. One thing that I read that I wanted to mention this is Rutgers is reporting that AI-related chips and memory stocks are part of today's market conversation. Investors are watching companies tied to artificial intelligence, chips, memory chips, and computing power. AI growth affects obviously the stock market in probably the major way. I feel like every time I'm talking about the stock market now, all we're talking about is AI growth and how money is being reallocated specifically to that industry. Obviously, we know it connects to our jobs, our education, I mean, our growth. I remember posing this question the last time we were all together. As a black people, right, what are we doing about AI, okay? Because on the one hand, as a black business owner, it has fueled my company exponentially. I'll even tell you this, and I shared this with our news director, Ashanti Martin. I said to her, it's totally changed me as a producer. You know, when I was a television producer 10 years ago, it may have taken me 4 to 6 hours to put together a solid 2-hour show that now we're reproducing over 6 hours. So that, because yes, of course, we're updating it and we're adding new stories and we're playing with a little bit, but that first base space to create that first solid show that then can be like reutilized for the remainder of the hours. It really took between 4 to 6 hours. Why? Because number one, I have to research, then I have to read it, then I have to fact check, then I have to call to see if maybe there's an expert who can explain it best, then I have to make sure it's non-biased. Those are just 5 steps that I'm sharing with you. And that's just assuming that I've had enough coffee to be able to read it once and understand what it is, right? But now I do very simple. In fact, and I've talked about this with you guys before, I go into chat or I go into Claude. I do both. And I'll say, very simple prompt. Hey, this is Candace Johnson. You know, I'm a guest host on the radio. Well, today I'll be on Tiffany Bacon's show from 10 to 1 p.m. Look at the viewing audience for Word Radio. Find out what their interests are. Find out what they care about. Deduce that down to a 3-hour show. Here are the commercial times. This is how many minutes we have per story. All right, give me everything that is important. So, right, on the one hand, I do all that so quickly. And I'm telling you, I went from putting together a show in between 4 to 6 hours to I put together our 3-hour show, which only had one guest. I put it together in 25 minutes. Okay, and that included breaking news. So AI on the one hand is so advanced and so amazing, and I'm so thankful for it, but it's also drinking up the water. So what do we do, right? And that's the thing about Black, is we're supposed to be so rooted in the soil, okay? But if the soil is being extracted, do we chase the gold like the others, or do we stay by the hem and try to replenish, right? In which case, obviously, if we're trying to replenish, then we might miss out on the gold mine, which is AI. So that's something to really be thinking about. Like, are we for AI or are we against AI? Something to consider. Well, while you're thinking about that, let's talk about Taylor Farms lettuce. You know, it is a cold day and you know where when we can't even trust the lettuce. Okay. Is that because the AI is taking all the water? Okay. I don't know. Reports say that the FDA, or actually not reports say, the FDA says that previous positive tests tied to Taylor Farms lettuce was false. Okay, I did not read the story clearly. Oh, was false. The FDA says that its investigation is still ongoing into the shredded iceberg lettuce from Taylor Farm. And of course, everyone heard about this. It was coming out of central Mexico, right? Everyone was being told to watch your lettuce. Y'all have been told that, right? To watch your lettuce. Okay. You know, I get my lettuce from Clark Park Farmers, like I said, so I don't have to watch my lettuce, but y'all should be watching yours. It said that a parasite called Cyclospora, which can attach itself to your stomach and create diarrhea and other stomach illnesses, was the culprit behind. But the story apparently is not necessarily the truth. So they are digging into figuring out, number one, who started the panic, and they're trying to calm it down. That is really not good. Because that went on for a few weeks, kind of like the watch the lettuce, wash the lettuce, don't eat the lettuce. Then what restaurant shouldn't you go to? I personally stopped going to Chipotle. I love a Chipotle salad. I love a Qdoba salad. But as soon as you told me that there was an issue with the lettuce, and remember a couple years ago we dealt with E. coli. So you really don't want to mess around with that. And those kinds of things, yeah, of course, they can push out of your body. But I always feel like small traces of that stuff just stays in you, right? You never want a little something, because now that little something is just there. Okay, I also wanted to mention, and AI wanted me to mention to you, this story about the FTC suing Hims and Hers. Have you guys heard of that vitamin company, Hims and Hers? Yeah, you have, right? It's a really big one.
13: Yeah, I've heard of it.
0: Do you use any other products?
13: No.
0: No, none of their services?
13: No.
0: Yeah. See, the other thing about this new AI technology is that there are all these buy-ins, right, that you don't even really have to know you're buying into. The reason why the FTC is looking into Hims and Hers is because apparently the company, which is a vitamin-based company, you can get your prescriptions and medications straight from the site. Apparently, they were signing up customers for products that they did not willingly know they were paying for. Okay, so imagine, I know for me, I need a vitamin D prescription, which is crazy, right? Like that's what age gets you. You need a vitamin D prescription because the sun's not enough anymore, right? I need that. So imagine me going to Hims and Hers, which, mind you, the branding is gorgeous. It's beautiful. It's actually one of the first vitamin companies with the AI and technology, and like they'll send you everything on a prescription or a subscription and all that kind of stuff. So imagine like going in and being like, okay, I want to pay my $5 a month to get my vitamin D prescription, which is what it costs me. If I don't go to a pharmacy that's in my network, so I got to pull out that five. So imagine going there, right? But going on the site, paying my $5, then all of a sudden looking at my bill and seeing every month I'm being charged $45. Why? Because hims and hers just decided. But I'm not getting any additional products. Right? This is what we're talking about. And remember, the FTC doesn't play. They're also who came after ABC those months ago. You know, when we were talking about The View. Remember we were talking about that? If you don't, you can look back because I can't go back to that. Sorry. But the FTC definitely doesn't play. We always say, right? In America, the alphabet boys never play. But it's really important that this is sorted because not only are you talking about people's money, but you're also talking about people's medications, right? That's your health. Anyway, they're also saying that they're also looking into their health data privacy. And that's a whole other thing, right? I mean, HIPAA is so important. It's one of the reasons why we go to doctors is the anonymity and the privacy. And that is the other concern when it comes to now utilizing all these technologies is what is private? And do we have to redefine what private is, right? Because everything that you type into your computer, it goes somewhere. And where does it sit? Where is it held? And who has access to this? These are the things to think about. Okay, another thing happening this week is this week marks, and we're not celebrating this necessarily, but Niall wants a day in history, so we're going to give him a day in history, okay? Taliban marks 5 years in power. Okay, so just want to briefly note that, right? Managing 5 years in power in Afghanistan, the story remains obviously a central, a global human rights issue, right? The Taliban, I don't know them very well, but I know they're not friendly to women, okay? They're not friendly to education, and they seem pretty comfortable with guns. I don't know that that is a ruler that I necessarily stand by, but I do think that when it comes to international politics and groups of power, I am smart enough to know, and I'm not being controversial, I'm just saying this just to keep myself right in the middle, I'm Switzerland, is, I don't want to say this, I was actually about to say something that our current president has said once, but it would be so messed up if I said it, but it is kind of true, right? Like, you don't always know what is real when it comes to international reporting. And there have been many organizations, and I'm not speaking up for the Taliban, my God, please be mindful of what I'm saying. There have been many organizations that after a little bit of time, we realized were a lot more positive, even if we didn't respect the way certain things came about. And so as it pertains to the Taliban, what I'm literally thinking about is just when America was in Afghanistan and we weren't necessarily doing the very best job that we possibly could do. We actually kind of left them from ruins. To have the Taliban come up, it almost seems like it was really just the afterthought to what America had done in Afghanistan. Now, so with that, when you cause disruption and then you leave people, I don't know that I can necessarily say good and bad in terms of how people are choosing to restructure. Does that make any sense? I hope so. Again, always just trying to keep in the eye of like what makes sense. All right. So let's move on to political issues in America as it pertains to healthcare. Trump campaign advisors have urged Senator Republicans to lean more into healthcare messaging. Well, that would be nice, especially considering that most Americans are not doing well. You know, 2 out of 3 Americans suffer deeply from loneliness, which is wild. We're calling it an epidemic. It's something I mention to you guys all the time. The Surgeon General has made it literally has labeled it an epidemic and saying that most people need to be medicated and treated. So the focus on healthcare is awesome. I just don't know if they mean mental or physical, because we can also talk about all the physical ailments people have as well, especially as we're losing our healthcare, right? The focus includes insurer profits. Okay, well, this makes sense. Okay, you know what? I should have read it first. This isn't about healthcare for your well-being. This is about healthcare for the profit of the organizations. That's interesting. So the focus of what Trump's campaign wants to do is focus on insurer profits, okay, denials, and wait times. Interesting. Now, it's a little bit of an older story, but have you guys read the story about the man who shot and killed the United Healthcare CEO? He was recently convicted because he pleaded out guilty. And really quick, right? Long story, very, very short, is this very young man. I had no idea how young he was until I saw a picture of him. He shot and killed United Healthcare CEO, saying that the health insurance company ruined his life. He hurt his back. He got denied from his insurance. He had been fighting it for years, lost everything as a result. And out of his frustration, he went to a conference and killed a CEO. Obviously, I don't tolerate violence of any kind. But I do think about John Q. just for a second. I'm not saying good, bad, or indifferent. I don't live my life by good and bad, but I do think about the revolution. Right. And does that man deserve to go to prison? Well, yeah, I do think if you end someone's life, people deserve to be punished for it. But I also think it would be a disservice for us to not think about the greater message. Right. And what suffering and what's the other word? Suffering, depletion, and desperation, what that will do to the human being. OK, so we have to be really, really mindful of that. Another topic that I wanted to mention this morning or this afternoon. And boys, I might ask you about this. I want to talk about whistleblowers. Okay, I know we only have one more minute, but I want you to think about this as we come back to the next block. Whistleblowers, right? You know, I'm dating. I'm single. I actually went on something pretty fabulous last night. Hopefully it becomes something so that the next time I talk to you all, I can, you know, tell you more. But when it comes to whistleblowers, I always think about that, right? I'm a pretty audacious woman. I'm a very ambitious woman. So whistleblowing goes hand in hand with just being a loudmouth. It really just depends on how people respect it to decide if they actually like it. And when it comes to whistleblowing, I always think about compliancy. And one of the things I asked my date last night, a man, was, which do you prefer? Do you prefer a pretty girl or a compliant girl? Right? Because when you think about the way the world works, right, you always want someone who just kind of smiles and takes it or who isn't going to cause a muck, right? But sometimes a muck has to occur. So I always think about that. And I want you to answer that in the Facebook comments, because apparently that's where y'all want to be today. Y'all are not trying to call the station at all. But I'm going to give you the number one more time. We're going to go to commercial break and we're going to come back and we're going to talk about this story about whistleblowing. When it comes to your partner, new friend, whatever, what's more important? Pretty or compliant? No. Telephone number 215-634-8065. I'll get into the Facebook comments when I come back, and we'll talk about the good, the bad, and the ugly when it comes to whistleblowing. My name is Candace. We'll be right back after commercial break.
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0: That's what we are talking about a lot this morning, honestly, and we only have 25 minutes left together. You're going to miss me, I promise. I'm one of those voices where when you're listening to me, you're like, oh, okay, she's a little peppy. But then when I'm gone, it's going to be so much quieter. That's the thing about being a loud person, is so much quieter that then you'll miss me, okay? So let's get back to this whistleblowing story. So Huffington Post has actually created a public tip page on their website for people who want to share information with journalists. How great is that, right? One of the issues with being a journalist, especially when you're a journalist for a corporate entity, is that the information really is quite one-sided. Just talking about the previous station I worked for, you know,

0: come into this newsroom or this station and been told what I should share, what I shouldn't share. I've never left and been chastised for my opinions. You know, I say wild things. Honestly, sometimes I just say it just to see what we can do with the ratings, right? I know sometimes when I see that, like, Solomon Jones had like 72 comments in Facebook, and I'm like, what wild thing can I say to get 94 comments? Okay, right? Like, I'm a very competitive person in that way. I'm sure Solomon Jones is not thinking about me at all, but I'm thinking about him. I'm coming for his ratings, okay? But when I think about that, that's one of the things that is truly special about Word Radio. And this is not a plug to them, but it is a shout out. We got to shout out our people who do great work. And one of the things that we do really great here is that we do not silence each other. And I love that Huffington Post is taking on that same respect. And the reason why I mentioned whistleblowers, right, is because it's been in my experience as a whistleblower, that's the official name for it, also known as a loudmouth, can't stay quiet, always got something to say. There's a lot of names for people like us, right? But one of the things that I always lean back to is, well, which would you prefer me to be? Would you prefer me to be pretty? Pretty is still. Pretty is a statue, okay, in a museum, right? There to be gawked at, looked at, admired, revered, respected even, right? But don't say anything, don't do anything, right? Or I can be compliant, which to me is very much like pretty, only I'm in it, I'm saying nothing, I'm doing nothing, and I know I'm not worth it. Like, I'm not worth anything. Compliancy literally just means be present but don't say anything. Blind trust, we also talk about when it comes to compliancy, right? So which one would you rather? If I'm not allowed to be a whistleblower, if I'm not allowed to ask you to take accountability, if I'm not allowed to say the thing, what they say, what do we say now? Saying the quiet part out loud. If I'm not allowed to do that, which would you prefer me to be? Pretty or compliant? I don't know. Either way, it feels like there's a little bit of me that now just kind of has to die off for your own satisfaction. And I said recently in a podcast interview, I said I always feel like people are always worried about my tone and delivery when they don't like my message. Okay? Which is another thing that I think whistleblowers go through. Now, I don't see you as a whistleblower. I feel like you're too quiet.
1: I mean, like, I feel like it really depends on, like, the matter at hand. Like,
0: what fires you up? Like, when do you speak above this tone?
1: I mean, I guess, like, if I'm watching, like, a like, sports game or something like that, oh, I'm, like, God, a big sports fan. But, like, outside of that, like, I'm a very, like, chill kind of guy. But I know that I'm not trying to disappoint you, but, yeah, that's just, like, I don't know. I feel like that's just, like, my whole personality.
0: It's only fired up for sports.
1: I mean, like, well, like, fired up in terms of, like, raising my voice and, like, getting mad and stuff like that. Mm-hmm. I guess, like, other social causes.
0: Sports, like, came right away, but there's an for social causes.
1: I'm trying. I mean, it's really hard to answer.
0: No. I know. Like, plus, you really are a chill guy. That's why I'm picking on you. You really are so easygoing. I'm sure you'd be appropriate if there was a situation that required you to be a little bit fiery. But yeah, I don't see you, like, starting the raid. You know what I mean? Like, I don't see you as the fiery one.
1: Yeah, like, I always just try to just, like, remain calm and, like, just even, like, high intense, like, situations that, like, you know, really get under my skin. But I feel like with, like, sports, that's, like, when you're, like, quote unquote allowed to just, like, scream at your TV and, like, yell at the refs, and you know what I'm saying? But, like, in any other, like, setting, it's a little bit more serious. So it's like you gotta act accordingly when you're in different places, different settings. Even if something is making you, like, really, really angry, it's like, you know, you can't, you know, let certain things get you, like, out of character, so to speak. So
0: that's true.
1: But yeah, so, like, I mean, not even just, like, with social causes, but, like, if there's, like, a family issue or issue with, like, a friend group or you know, things like that, if, like, your whole goal is to, like, try to find a solution at the end of the day, like, maybe yelling at somebody isn't, like, the best practice. Like, I don't like getting yelled at, so I don't like doing that to other people, especially if we're really trying to, if we're really being serious about conflict resolution and coming to some kind of common ground. Like, you know, I'm not for all that yelling and pointing in people faces and things like that. But I guess the only thing that comes to mind where I feel freely to do something like that is if I'm watching, like, a high intense sports game or something along those lines. But
0: okay, Vince, what fires you up?

0: So speaking about whistleblowing, I actually lost one of my jobs once because I spoke up about something that my supervisor was doing. I'm not going to speak too specific about it, but I was working at a... I will say I definitely dropped the ball because I definitely could have had a lawsuit and might still have one. So Michael Court, if you ain't listening, talk to me.
1: Okay, let me know. I got a lawyer for you,
0: listen,
1: too.
0: Listen,
1: that ain't no problem.
0: Yeah, I was working at a... Let's say
1: a place.
0: Mm-hmm. I was working at a place, and my supervisor thought it was okay to say the N-word.
1: Don't they always think that?
0: He was...
2: Wow.
1: Let me back up off this mic.
0: He was not someone that we allow to say the N-word. So he had said it to someone who approached me, and he didn't know what to do with the information that was given to him. So we went to HR. And I blew up the spot, and everyone was very upset with me because I wouldn't stay quiet about it, and they wouldn't fire him, so I left.
2: Wow.
1: One, good for you.
0: Yeah.
1: Good for you.
2: That's crazy.
1: I don't know a single person, including myself, that has not been in that instance where in a professional setting, somehow someone decides that the N-word just needs to be said and can back it up. I was in a very similar situation, and that's about all I can say about that.
0: It's like you can say it without saying it. You know what I mean?
1: Yeah. Well, listen, you can do whatever you want, but as soon as the communication, I don't care if it's verbal, physical, there are actually 5 ways in which you can communicate something. And any one of those ways can be felt as disrespect. And if it is, then it's on. For me, I don't let anything go. But it's because I sit in the intersection of, yes, being black. So being mindful of that bigotry and all that nonsense that has to come along with it. But then also being a woman and understanding at the end of the day, everyone's going to lean into where they can win. Right. So even a man who's pro-black, does it all for the black community, might still be a sexist. You know what I mean? Mm-hmm. Letting somebody have one thing doesn't mean that they're not this other thing. So always having to be mindful. And then at the end of the day, as I mentioned earlier, wanting to protect other women who can't speak up, because there's so many of that, women who can't speak up for themselves. So I feel like being the loudest person in the room then at least just hopefully allows for everybody else to want to speak up. But one of the things that Ellen Pompeo, who's married to a black man, if that matters to you, she was the lead in Grey's Anatomy for 20 years. She played Dr. Meredith Grey. One of the things she said was in her whistleblowing scenario, in which it was very much very similar to Vince's, unfortunately, and mine, is she said, you know, the one thing she realized, and I found this to be true too, Vince, maybe you have, is that you can't expect to be clapped for when you're a whistleblower, right? Mm. When you're doing the right thing, and moreover, when you're doing the right thing in consideration of everyone else in the community or in the group or in the atmosphere, in the workplace, whatever, you also have to be prepared for when they turn against you. Because to be a bright light isn't just about being a way for people who are in the dark. It's also about people wanting to shield their eyes from you because you're too bright and they don't want to be associated. So that was one of the things that I really had to reconcile with is, do I want to be a whistleblower or do I want to walk around and ask people, well, which would you prefer? Would you prefer me to be pretty or would you prefer to be compliant? But as we have this new generation of young women coming up, it's one of the things that I talk to them about. Okay, yeah, it's nice, this idea of being called a boss babe. Yes, it's nice to be called a bad bee, if that's what you want to be called. I don't really see the positive in that, but sure, have it. But what does it mean when nobody likes you? What does any of that mean when you choose to stand next to your own word? And let's be clear, the cheese does in fact stand alone, okay? So are you the cheese? I don't know. For me, I'm the cheese. The girl can stand alone, but it's always nice to be in company. All right, so let's talk about some trending words. I just mentioned young women, and I text my niece, who's 13 years old, the sassiest 13-year-old since, I guess, I was 13, and I was asking her to send me some lingo. Like, send me, like, what are the new phrases? What are the new words? And I want to go through some of them, and guys, I want you to tell me what you think about them. Okay, so I actually posted this on my Instagram because I think it's so funny. So one of the trending words is the word organic. So the way you use it is that if something's cool or if something is like effortlessly amazing, that it's organic. So I'm like, okay, no, I love the way you're wearing that word shirt. That is so organic. Yes. Vince, I love that ponytail. Okay, organic. Okay, right. Can I just tell you, this new generation is corny. I don't know what. Because I just tried to make organic cool and I sound stupid. Okay? What's my water? Oh, this is just organic. What? That doesn't make any sense. What are we doing? Oh, I love that Mac laptop you have. That is so organic. That's worse than On Fleek. Remember we did the whole On Fleek? The On Fleek thing was sickeningly weird.
2: I remember that, yeah.
1: I remember knowing I was corny the very first time I saw my dad raise the roof in church. Remember that when we were children? And you knew it was over when the adults started doing it? And they were doing it all back here? It was ridiculous.
2: Like, we remember when everybody was hitting the dab? Like, everybody was like...
1: Yeah, that was... What do we do to ourselves? What do we do to ourselves? Okay, so every generation's corny, because... Okay, so organic is one. The other one is kinda chic.
2: Kinda chic.
1: Yeah.
2: How would you use that in a sentence?
1: I guess the same as organic, cornily. People are calling everything chic now. So like, if you repeat an outfit, that's kinda chic. Oh, you're staying home on a Friday night? Okay, that's kinda chic. I mean, remember back in the day we would say cute and decent. Okay, that's decent. Okay, that's kinda cute. Chic is dumb.
2: Chic.
1: I also want to see a 14-year-old boy use chic.
2: That's what I'm saying. Like,
1: you know what I mean? I want to see one of the 14-year-old Philly boys we got who got blunts in their mouths at 7:30 in the morning and say kinda chic. I'm just interested in seeing how
2: chic,
1: that would...
2: That's chic. I don't even sound like
1: you added a bro?
0: That's chic, bro. Yo, bro, that's pretty chic, bro.
1: I'm not mad. Right. Listen, I'm not mad at it. I do love the trend where men are wearing pearls now. I think that is so beautiful. It's so regal. I think it's beautiful, but chic, I don't know. I feel like that goes too far. Are there any words that you guys hear?
2: Like any new words?
1: Yeah, like any trending like kids words or I guess they could just be trending words in general. You know what I don't do, Vince? I saw you do it. I don't do this. I don't do whatever, like this. It feels very culty to me. And when the children were doing it, I was like, okay, well, that's the children's thing. I'm not going to be a 40-year-old woman with crow's feet doing that. And then I saw Nia Long do it in a panel talk. And I was like, okay, well, Nia Long's doing it. That kind of made it cool because, I mean, why would I not do anything that Nia Long does? But even Vince, when you were doing it just now, I'm like, okay, so in general, people are doing it. But for some reason, I'm still doing a snaps because I'm more of a, what do you call it, a... What do you call those people that used to wear the all black in the 60s? A bocker. A knickbocker?
0: I have no idea.
1: Okay, never mind. All right. Well, y'all know. Give it to me in the Facebook comments. Y'all know what I'm talking about. Like one of those like hippie people that wears the all black and they do the poetry. Okay, I don't know. All right. Any other words? I'm trying to think of, oh my gosh, I had so many. And of course, now I can't think of any. You have some?
2: I remember like this was about like a year ago. It like went viral on TikTok. Everybody kept saying the word demure. And a lot of people didn't even know what that joint even meant. But they just see it on TikTok. And they was like, yeah, I'm just a really demure person. And like, I'd be really demure. You know what I'm saying? Like people, just it was just it. Throwing that joint around. Like
1: Malcolm, thank you. Beatniks. Malcolm, you are the hero of the day. You won. Okay, sorry. Malcolm also... Sorry, Niall. I just interrupted. Malcolm also said, I might have gotten fired for punching a manager in the mouth if he used the N-word. Let me tell you, Malcolm, and we appreciate you. We thank you for your service.
2: My brother.
1: Okay? Because let me tell you, that war field... is beyond, okay? So we appreciate you. And I wonder, like, this is going to be a little sexist, but I'm going to say this out loud because I am just curious. We have 20 more minutes together. Maybe you'll have something to say about it. There are two men obviously surrounding me here with microphones. I am from a generation of men who defined their manhood based off of the disrespect they would not accept and the disrespect they wouldn't allow for their families. So in a time when, yes, in our society today, if something happens, you're supposed to call the police. That is what is societally what we're supposed to do. But I also remember a time when before you called the police, men dealt with things. And then if that escalated, then maybe the police got involved. And so, Malcolm, the reason why I mention that is because I have been in environments where men have done nothing and waited for police. Now we live in a time where men will hold up cameras and record. Which is wild to me. How many video cameras did we see on that SEPTA bus when that woman was being sexually violated? Okay. So you punching your supervisor, if maybe he used the N-word, do I condone violence? I do in this case. because I'm human and sometimes we do. So I appreciate you for that. Liberty Twitcher said men are emasculated now. Well, listen, spiritual law is what is yours cannot be taken from you. Okay, so if you're emasculated, I wonder what the value system was in which you built your manlyhood, in which case now it can be taken from you. Okay, because what is mine, y'all can't take. And what I am is a beautiful black woman, and you could skin me alive and take away all my feminine parts, and I still would be her. Okay, because that's a spirit thing. So I hope not emasculated. I hope they don't feel that way. But if that's the case, and they need to regain that internal strength so we can get back to doing what we need to do, which is protecting our women, protecting our children, and protecting ourselves, and obviously getting back to protecting our men, because without you, we can't do anything. Okay, but we can do it without the cops. Can't do it without the men. All right. Sorry. Now back to you. But Malcolm, thank you so much for sharing that. And we're looking for you. Oh, Cynthia said Niall is chill. I like that about him. I like Niall too. Here's where I see Niall in the revolution. Okay. Niall doesn't really have to be on the front lines. What I see Niall doing is coming through and calming things before they get too chaotic and become unproductive. You know, you need that one person who kind of, everyone else is screaming, and then you have one calm voice that whispers in your ear and just goes, sister, chill. Sister, chill. That's gonna be now, right? Like, calm down. Don't let them take you in. Keep your wits about you. That's how I see Niall talking. But now, wait. Go back to what you were saying before. Go ahead.
2: About the demure.
1: Because that was crazy.
2: I feel like, especially when something goes like viral on social media, and especially like when people learn a new phrase or a new word, they overuse the mess out of that word.
1: Yeah.
2: Without going on Google and just saying, hey, please define the word demure for me, like, you know what I'm saying? But like, instead of that, like, they just see how it's used on social media, then they just take it and like run with it. But I feel like that's like the kind of era that we live in. It's just like, if we see something that's viral on social media, especially on like TikTok, we kind of want to use it because it makes us quote unquote cool. Mm-hmm. And we don't do our own research. Like, we're like really quick to see what's on social media and just take it, run with it to keep up with the times, if you will. But everybody, I mean, that like word, I mean, like I can't even remember like the original video that had came out that had first used that word where it went viral. But people were using, they were overusing it, and it was just like, mm-hmm. every time you went on Instagram or like whatever, like that's all you saw on your timeline. So it was, yeah.
1: Guys, I know we have to go to commercial break now. Thank you so much for that. Ms. Joanne said, just so we can wrap this up, she had a supervisor who was interviewing a new person after the new person said, there's a lot of N-words here. Okay. Wow. Something that they probably could have just kept to themselves. My supervisor said, yep, sure is. Oh, Lord. And asked if she wanted to see a picture of her husband and son. Needless to say, they were black. And of course, she didn't get the job. That is what people don't know what to say out their mouths, but thank God for that. That's why I actually speak without thinking, so that you can understand my true intention and my true heart. Vince, we're going to come back to you because I want to know if there are any phrases or trending words that you are either associating yourself with or hate or things like that. But first, we have to have a 3-minute commercial break. Guys, it's our last commercial break. When we come back, we'll have one more segment together. We're going to hear from Vince right after this commercial break.
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4: I'm Jamie Jackson. Over the past year, prices are up 3.4%, and that means Americans are still paying more for the basics even as inflation slows down. The CPI is one of the key numbers the Federal Reserve watches when deciding what to do with interest rates, but for families, this is not just a data point. It's food, rent, clothes, utility, transportation, and everything else needed to get through the month. The July report showed overall food prices edged higher, while grocery prices slipped slightly. Energy prices fell from June but remain much higher than a year ago. Shelter costs continued to drive inflation. Prices for clothing and used cars also increased. Slower inflation does not mean prices are going back down. It means prices are rising at a slower pace. For AURN News, I'm Jamie Jackson.
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5: That's what I'm talking about. Sounds like me, actually, when I'm trying to prove I'm a know-it-all. All right, Vince, let's get back to you. Are there any phrases or any of those like trending words that like come to mind?
6: Yeah, it's one I actually vehemently hate. It's that 6-7 thing that's going around.
5: Oh my God, I hate that crap. What is that?
6: I can't even, like, and that's the thing about like viral phrases and words. Like, you just have no idea what's just gonna take off.
5: Yeah.
6: And that's one that really, I mean, I don't wanna say it bothers me, but it just doesn't make any sense.
5: Yeah.
6: And like, my daughter's all about it. She'll literally run around the house and,
5: how old is she?
6: She's 4.
5: Yeah. What's crazy is that, right? Because ridiculousness is why they like it, right? They like the fact that we roll our eyes and we think it's stupid. And they're like, no, you're just old. You don't get it. I'm like, no, you don't get it, which is actually the truth, right? Kids are so corny. Everything they think is cool is corny. Oh, they're crazy. But they are the cool ones, right? All of it is targeted toward them. What's crazy about 6-7 is the range of people who are using it. I know 17, 18, 21-year-olds who are using it. I know 4-year-olds who are using it. That's the part that's like sickening to me. But it does seem that, well, my nieces, they're 11 and 13. My nephew is 17. All three of them use it. And the thing that they seem to love the most about it is the fact that I think it's ridiculous and I roll my eyes.
6: Yeah. That might be part of it, just because they want to seem cool.
5: That's it.
6: And, oh, they don't get it, so they're not cool.
5: And it's also really funny that children think that what's cool is exclusion. Like, oh, you don't get it. I'm like, no, you don't get it, okay? You don't get it. Okay, that's a good one. Okay, what's another one? Or is that your one?
6: That was the only one I could think of.
5: No, that's a good one.
6: I was trying to think of, like, other ones that I like. I don't know. Another one I don't understand is, like, tea. Because they'd be like, oh, your body's tea, or, like, the outfit is tea, or your hair is tea. Like, that, I don't understand it. I mean, I understand how they're using it. Like, but, again, like, I don't understand how these phrases are phrases.
5: Like, tea is hot.
6: Yeah.
5: So your body's hot. They corny. Also, tea was out longer than them. Remember Boston Tea Party? I don't know. They're ridiculous. All right, let's move on. The children are crazy. But also, I mean, and I'm 42 now. I remember 20 years ago, and Christina Paris, I've been bringing her up. She's one of the school teachers that we bring on. She's been my best friend for many, many, many years. And she'll tell you, I used to think that I was the original party girl. Mind you, born in the 80s, even Studio 54 happened in the 70s, so I don't know how I thought I was the original party girl, but I just thought there was no one who had ever partied like me, right? I was in the film industry, I was in the entertainment industry, I was in the media industry, that all comes with a press pass, you're partying with celebrities, you're partying with people with money, and this is back in the day when there were no cameras, okay? Clock that T, okay? No cameras. And an abundance. and I'm not gonna finish the sentence, okay? But in abundance, all right? So that felt like, okay, no one's ever partied the way I'm partying. Of course, now I think it's a little ridiculous, but I definitely did it well at the time that I was doing it. I think there is something about that where every generation we think we're the first, when actually we're the corniest, okay? All right, so another topic that we have coming up. We only have a couple more minutes, but I just want to go through a couple more fun things. So apparently, how much phone storage you have says a lot about your personality. Okay, so when you go into your phone and you go into your settings and you look into your storage, how much storage do you have? If your phone is more than full, then maybe you are a very passionate person who really loves life, right? It means that you're taking a lot of pictures, maybe you're downloading a lot of videos, maybe you're listening to podcasts, maybe you have a lot of documents, all these types of things. But if your phone is, and let me read this correctly, everybody that has a storage almost full notification, these are usually people who live dangerously, okay? You are the person who maybe doesn't pay when the bill first comes, you pay when the second notice comes, right? Maybe you finally pay attention to it once there's a late fee, right? There's this supposed to be this personality test that if your phone storage is close to full and you've done nothing to mitigate that, right? Delete old things or just upgrade your plan. You could just be a person who likes to live dangerously. That's a little ridiculous, but that does make, in terms of my personality, that does make sense. I am very passionate. I take a lot of videos. I do all that stuff. But the reason why my thing is always full is that, and AI is so trifling because it said this to Candace. It goes, Candace, your phone has been begging for storage since Easter, which is also funny that they're clocking me at Easter because I was raised Jehovah's Witness, so I don't clock Easter. And you keep deleting one screenshot at a time, but that's not going to change your life. That's what Chat said to me. So right,
6: coming for you.
5: Coming for me. But I'm also the late friend. So that does make sense in my personality. I do typically pay it. Well, I don't know if you guys remember, but a few months ago, I got that sanitation bill. It was $40. I didn't pay it. Now it's $90. So I had the sanitation code woman up on the things and let her know to her face, I'm not going to pay this. And she let me know to her face, that's on me. So we'll see what happens. But do you guys think about that? Like in terms of your storage, do you see the correlation or is that like BS?
7: I feel like it depends because it's just so like for me personally, I like do back up a lot of my photos like using cloud storage like in Google Photos and things like that because like me personally, I don't like when my phone is like too overcrowded and
5: oh, so you're a backup guy. That fits you, Niall.
7: Yeah, because it's just, I mean like a big bulk of like what's in my photos is like screenshots of stuff and I mean there's like photos like here and there when I like go on like vacations and you know things like that but yeah like I just don't like having my phone being like super crowded. I'm like if everything is getting backed up into the cloud anyway, I'm like I might as well delete some stuff and try to free up space. So
5: I need you on my administration team.
6: Yeah, I'd be scared of the cloud because like what if the cloud fails?
5: That's what I'm always thinking about. Do you watch Westworld? Okay, that it already told us what it's gonna be. When? Yeah, you gotta keep a hard drive, but I don't even back up the hard drive. That's the problem. All right, guys, and speaking of backed up, we are backed up and off time. We are, well, that wasn't a really good transition, guys. Forgive me for that. It can't be 100% the whole time. I'm sorry. I'm embarrassed. All right. Well, since I'm embarrassed, let me take myself off air. My name is Candace Johnson. You are with me. Vince, let's give an applause for Vince. Very good job today. It was awesome.
6: Thank you.
5: Niall kept us calm and on topic. Okay. All right. Reminded us to back up everything that we need to back up. Delete what we don't need. Very sensible. We appreciate his voice. All right. So my name is Candace Johnson. I will hope to see you soon. It's going to be a really lovely week. And get out there. Enjoy summer because it's fleeting. All right. Bye, guys.
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0: Good morning. We are on time. Good morning, Soulful Sunrisers. Good morning. 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What is this program? It is Soulful Sunrise. Soulful Sunrise with Karen Taylor Bass, my producer. I believe today is Fahim. Good morning. Is this Fahim?
1: Yes, it's me.
0: How are you?
1: I'm good. I got a little cold, but other than that, I'm good.
0: Ah, okay. Well, welcome back from your time off. Also, hope all is well and that you're feeling better with the cold, just the cold. I know that is the worst thing during this hot summer. But Soulful Sunrisers, this is the space. Our theme today on Tuesday, August 18th. Yes, it is that time already. Tuesday, August 18th, 2026. The year, the summer is almost over, but we're going to rock it through until the end. It's back to school wisdom. What did you learn beyond the classroom? What do you remember? What sage advice did a teacher give you, a guidance counselor? What was that like for you as we prepare to not just only go back to school after Labor Day, but go back to a full schedule? There's no more half Fridays, you know, summer Fridays. It's just going back to school. So what did you learn beyond the classroom is our question of the day. And our theme or topic is literally back to school wisdom. And let's see, we have a guest tomorrow, Wednesday, and we have a guest on Friday. So my word of the day is light, L-I-G-H-T, shining the light on wisdom, walking into your light. You know, sometimes when you get to the light, sometimes you're walking and you really can't see the end of the tunnel because it's still dark, but you're trusting your instincts and trusting where you are and that this is the path for you. And you say, show me the light. Well, that is my word today, light. I'd love to know what your word is today, what you're walking through, where you are on your journey on this Tuesday, August 18th with light. Light also to me means shining, illuminating, knowing sometimes opportunities that were there before that you were not ready for are now back and you are actually ready for them. So if you woke up this morning, pinch yourself, right? I hope if you're listening, you woke up. But the message, no matter what time you tune in, is always that you always have another opportunity on any day you're able to have breath to begin again. Let me say that again. You always have the opportunity to begin again. You go to bed, you wake up, you rest, you have new thoughts. So begin again on this August 18th. Dream again, breathe again, choose you again on this August 18th. Because isn't that what back to school is? Back to school is when you go back to school ready to choose a new way, a new opportunity, learn, be better, be stronger, take in the information and say, I'm going to lock in this year. I'm going to lock in with this opportunity. So what lessons have helped you lock in as we usher in back to school this morning? So Fahim, first of all, how's it been? I didn't talk with you for over a week and change. So how's it been? A week and a half. What's up? I guess nothing was up. What's up? Fahim, are you there?
1: Sorry, I was sneezing my head off. can you repeat?
0: Oh, it's that. You have a nasal cold? A head cold?
1: Yeah.
0: Oh, God, that's the worst one. Oh, I'm so sorry. What are you taking for it?
1: It just kind of started last night, so I haven't really taken anything yet. Other than
0: Yeah. I'm sorry. Oh, that's the worst when it's so. Anyway, I won't ponder on that. But what have I missed? What's been going on with you?
1: Not much. We just came back from a trip. Went down to Florida, so yeah, we had a good time there. It's extremely nice. Hot. I don't know how people live there, but other than that, it was a great time.
0: Nice, nice, nice, nice. And we're talking about back to school today. And, you know, I know your daughter's starting high school. Your son is about to embark also, still young, but going back to school. What is your word of the day? And what do you remember prepping and getting ready to go back to school? We had Janet M. Taylor last week on our back to school tips for the fall organization and so forth, during the pre-tape, or maybe it was the week before, I don't remember. So keeping with that theme, what is your word of the day and your best advice for back to school?
1: Word of the day, I'm going to say conquer, because that's kind of what it feels like when you start school. It's like you got to conquer the school.
0: Yeah. So conquer, and my word is light. And what is some of the best or one of the most salient advice you received from someone as it was preparing you to go back to school, starting a new grade, starting a new opportunities also back to school? So what was that advice you got?
1: Oh, man. I've gotten a lot of
0: But the one that's just the first one that came to your head.
1: The first one is probably from my band director in high school, only because it's the one saying that's always kind of stayed with me, and that was it was about being on time, because his saying was how did it go? He said, "Oh yeah, early is on time, on time is late." He used to say that all the time.
0: Yeah, you know, that's funny you said that, because that's something that LeBron James says.
1: Mm-hmm.
0: Yeah, like if you're on time, you're late.
1: Right.
0: Yeah. So maybe heard it from your guy.
1: People would come in practice, like practice would start at 6 a.m. People would come in at 6 a.m. And, you know, and of course they'll get in trouble for being late. They'll be like, well, I got here at 6. And he's like, yeah, but you still got to get your instrument. You still got to sit down. You still got to get your folder out. Like, so by the time you're ready, it's 6:10. So,
0: yeah.
1: You know,
0: Gotta get it before
1: 6 o'clock. You're sitting down, you have everything you need, and you're ready to go.
0: Yeah, you're right. That's a great advice. I think the best advice that I ever received, and like you said, there's just so many when you think of back to school. But on that, I always remember hearing from my teacher, my English teacher, actually, Miss Baruso, who's no longer with us in high school. She said to me, when you believe that you are that writer, you become that writer. And basically, when you believe in you, you just blossom. You know, people can tell you all the things, all this, but it's that belief. You got to believe, and I just believe in life, that follows you throughout, whatever your thoughts are. If the thoughts are negative, it seems you get more negative. If the thoughts are positive, you get more positives. You attract other things. And so I always try to tell my young people that the first thought you have is the most powerful thought. No matter what people say, if you believe that this is yours, this is you, that you deserve an opportunity, that you need to be in the space in that room, then that is your mindset. That is where you will land. And I remember that, like, from Miss Baruso. Like, it's funny how teachers don't realize it, or maybe they do, that they have such an indelible mark. They leave that imprint on us by saying things, just like your teacher, Fahim, your band director, like just saying those little things, and you're a grown man and you're still remembering those things. You know what I mean? That's powerful. That's the power that teachers and caregivers and guidance counselors and so forth have. And we can't forget that. So, and I want to tell you, this morning I'm rocking Nkoli fashion, N-K-O-L-I fashion, durag. I wore this durag before when she was on a show last year for Halloween. It goes by so fast. And this morning I was looking for something to put on my head since I have my hair in a protective styling. And I was like, oh man, let me find Mangi and Coley is her name, durag this morning. So yeah. And as mentioned, my word of the day is light. Fahim's is conquer. I'd love to hear yours. But light is, what is it? As I said before, you know, when you think of light, think about what part of your life you need to turn on the light. Where should you shine the light? Is it something that you're doing? Is it something in your house? Is it something in your career? Is it something with your family? So turning on that light. And Soulful Sunrisers, let's get ready to just do a little morning meditation. Sit nice and tall this morning. Nice and tall. Place your soles of your feet on the floor. And just be still here. Have the hands do what it needs to do. Get heavy. And take a nice inhale in through the nose. Allow the chest to rise, the navel to be engaged, the shoulders to roll back, the eyes to clear. And just scrub free of images as you start the morning on this August 18th. The jaw to relax, the tongue and the teeth to be, the forehead to just simmer, and exhale hair. Just take a nice ha. And just bring the shoulders to the ears this morning. Roll it back and close your eyes as you drop your head back, lengthening the throat this morning. Exhale hair. Bring your chin to chest. And slowly bring the head up to the count of 4, 3, 2, 1. Inhale through the lips and exhale through the mouth. Inhale again through the nose. And on this exhalation, complete exhalation, let go. Inhale possibilities and exhale yesterday. Now place one hand on your heart, Soulful Sunrisers, and the other one on the back of your head, by the nape of your neck or the head, whatever feels amazing to you. And just, I just want you to stay here, keeping the shoulders down as best as you can, and just feel the rhythm of your breath as you walk into a brand new day with light to conquer. Inhale here. Feel that heart rise. Feel everything in your body just ascend. And slowly exhale here through the lips, rounding your body, bringing your chin to chest as you stretch out the back of your body, letting go, keeping that hand on the heart and one on the head, back of the head or the nape of the neck, and slowly inhale more now. Feel the chest rise even more. Maybe you'll feel a little glow, a little shine in your body, a little tingle in your body and breath. Exhale, release that hand that was on your head and push to one side. Come back here. Take that hand that was on the head and put it on top of the other hand. So stack the hands on the heart here and slowly think about your light, your word of the day, walking into a brand new day, getting the opportunity to show up fully today. As we talk about back to school, back to life, end of summer, what do you want to do? Where do you want to shine the light with the last few weeks left of summer? Take a moment to really think that thought. I want you to just inhale from your toes to your knees. Hold the breath from the toes to the knees and exhale. Ah, from the knees to the navel, take a beautiful breath, a welcoming breath this morning. Let all that energy just rest in the belly and exhale. Ah, from the navel to the heart, breathe in even deeper. Feel yourself grow taller with anticipation and expectations and abundance. And exhale here. Ah. And from the heart all the way to the face, the shoulders, the back of the neck, I just want you to take the most beautiful inhalation. Maybe bring the arms up. And when I count to 4, just drop the arms and let go. 1, 2, 3, 4. Ah, welcome into this glorious new day. As you know, the weather is about to change because you see that the sun is not even up yet. That's how you know, like, we are entering a new season, getting ready for the fall solstice, all of that. In the chat, Gwishana, you're up. Good morning, Queen from North Carolina. How are you? What is your word of the day? What is the lesson you learned? Your back to school lesson that you want to share? What has stayed with you? Sir Sanders Bailey, what's up? Good morning. My senior year English teacher, Mrs. Lathan, also my pastor's wife when I was young, when asked why she was hard on us, told me we have to be better than the white kids because they have a head start. I always remember that. Isn't that true when teachers would tell you that, like fill you up, that you have to be better and just showing up is not good enough? And that, you know, I do remember my teacher saying to me that you have to work twice as hard and don't even think about giving half because half will never be good enough. And isn't that not the truth in 2026? Your half is probably someone else's. Your half is full, because I know when we go in as people of color, as black folks, we go in all the way. But someone else's half doesn't even measure up to us, right? But yet, we have to do more. I mean, I heard a story when I was away on my vacation, and someone was telling me about, and it was a person of color, and they were talking about how they were training their boss. And I'm like, man, no matter where you are in the world, it stays the same, right? You have the experience, but you're not getting the opportunity, and you're training someone to do your job, and ultimately take over your position. I'm like, man. So yes, shout out to Mrs. Lathan, Sir Sanders Bailey, and thank you for sharing that. Gwishana's word of the day is rest. Rest. Yeah, you know, as we enter into the season, it's about listening to your body and pouring into yourself and resting. And that's why vacations are that. They allow you to rest and literally just remember why we do this. Because if you don't stop and smell the roses, you forget. You just go about life doing what you're supposed to do on automatic pilot and don't realize, like, there's so much out there. So much out there. Let's stretch. Fahim, do you have a really great song for us to stretch this morning to get the body moving? Janet Jackson. All right. You ready? All right, Soulful Sunrises, that's the way love is. I want you to just bring your legs. If you're able to stand, stand with me. But if you're in the bed, that's just okay. Extend your legs all the way in the bed. Point your toes down. Bring your arms overhead if you're able to. Just move that body. Bring life in it. If you're on the chair, you can do what we're doing. You're going to bend your knees here, and you're going to Wakanda, cross your arms so you could keep the shoulders down, push them down here, come low as you can, inhale, come back up, bring the elbows up, exhale here, yes, come back up, bring it down and bend. Now, here's what we want to do today. We want to do a tree pose. And a tree pose is a stabilizing pose. So you could do it sitting down. You could do it in the bed or standing. But let's get stronger. I want you to take the knee, the leg. You're going to bring it, the soles of the feet on the right side. Let's start with the right. And just bring it down if you can. So the soles of the feet will hit the standing leg. If you feel more advanced, you could bring it up higher, but never on the actual knee. Now, bring your hands in prayer, or you can have branches and have goddess hands here. Open up. Use your breath to grow and open up the inner thighs. It's a beautiful stretch. Hold for 3, for 2, for 1. Take that leg, cross it over the other leg, and twist your body for a beautiful flush. Keep the shoulders down. Lengthen the leg, the neck, and the spine. Come back to center on cross your leg. Bend here. A little bit different this morning. Why? Because we're going back to school, right? The other leg, the left leg, you take the soles, bring it to the standing leg, which is the right leg now. Remember, you can bring it the leg up. It's where you are. And this time, maybe bring your hand in prayer. Use your breath to stabilize you. Breathe into the belly. Set your intention for this beautiful morning. Put your word in. Take a nice inhale here. And exhale. Take that leg. Cross it over and twist. Ooh, feel that twist. And twist on the opposite side too. Uncross your leg here and just move your body around. Roll your shoulders back and forward. Take the fingertips, bring them down, wiggle them, stretch out your arms and push. Open into a T. Bring it all the way back. So look at my hands. Bring them all the way back. Use one hand to pull on the opposite wrist. That opens up your heart. Exhale. Take the other hand, whatever hand, pull down on the opposite wrist. Ooh, look at my heart space. Feel your heart opening and brush off yesterday, last night. And remember, it is a brand new day. Show your light to conquer and get that rest. Soulful Sunrisers, have a seat. I believe it's time for commercial. Am I right on that, Fahim?
1: That's right.
0: 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We'll be right back talking back to school on Soulful Sunrise. Don't go anywhere. Thank you for tuning in.
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10: 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I would love to hear from someone today, someone to call in, 215-634-8065. Haven't spoken to a Soulful Sunriser in a bit. 215-634-8065. Our word of the day thus far are light, conquer, and rest. In the chat, Sir Santa's Bailey says, my word today is restart. Ooh, that is the yummy with the cherry on it, Sir Santa's Bailey. Getting ready for a new school. You're praying for a great school. Yes, we got to do like a prayer. Let's make that happen on Friday, like a prayer. We need to have Miss Diane call in, or a prayer warrior call in and pray for the school year, for the students, for everyone, our bus drivers, our guidance counselors, our principals, our superintendent. May the message, may the syllabus be on point. May they include movement and mental wellness and so many different things for our students, and not see them as a blanket, but see them as individual people who need different things. But when work together, they become stronger and better in unity. So yeah, we need that prayer. Miss Phyllis says, good morning, Karen, Fahim, Word family. Everyone have a great day with peace and happiness. Let's just sprinkle peace and happiness and joy. You just can't get enough joy. Not enough joy these days. There's so many people. Oh, I don't even want to talk about the news. Let's move forward. Miss Joyce, how are you? She says, good morning to us. And my word of the day is transition. So we have light, conquer, rest, restart, transition. So I'm seeing a theme here where people are pivoting, where people are making changes and transforming, and butterflies are now going to just be evolving. I love it. I love it. Miss Margaret, Sis Margaret says, good morning, Soulful Sunrisers. Karen, welcome back, Fahim. My word of the day is resist. Yes, resist the temptation not to show up fully for yourself. That's what I'm thinking this morning. And she says, resist. Oh, okay. I'm on point. Resisting all and everything negative, thoughts and conversations. You got to shut that down. And I know it's not easy. It's so funny you put that in, because yesterday I took an amazing yoga class by the water. And it's one of my favorite classes, because as teachers, you know, we're taught to make certain that we also give ourselves time on the mat to heal and to be better and to restore, but also to unpack. Because when you do you know, you teach and you do the offerings, sometimes you are carrying stuff and you don't want to give it to your students or to whomever, right? Your clients. So on Mondays, I take an amazing class

0: and it's been by the water. It's been hot and scorching, and now that the weather is even hotter, the gnats were like having a picnic yesterday. But we, the why I say this, resist. The teacher said, yes, I know the gnats are out in full force, but be mindful. Take all your energy into just ease and peace, and you won't even remember the gnats are there. And honestly, it really, really did work. So I do agree with you that we have to resist the negativity and all of that, and make certain that you are starting your day off with everything before you even turn on the radio to listen to Word Radio, Soulful Sunrise, or log on. Take your moments of stillness first. That's what I do before I log on. I get on my knees. I'm still. I listen. I request. And then I just say, what do you want me to do? God, talk to me. What do you want me to do today? Surprise me. You know, and I have to say the surprises have been yummy. So I always know when I'm in alignment and when I'm out of alignment. So yeah, resist the negative thought. Shut it down. Is a great way to stop the negative. You just clap. And it just, the brain is like, wait a minute, what's going on? What's going on? It scrambles it. She says, the best lesson learned from my youth is you remember that? Be a leader, not a follower. Oh my God. If I could have, I would be so rich if I had coins, a jar of coins, every time my mother would tell me, be a leader, not a follower. Be a leader, not a follower. Yes, yes, yes. I love that one. And Sir Sanders Bailey co-signs with that one. That was, you remember that one, Fahim, when you were younger? Well, maybe you didn't hear that, but to be a leader, not a follower, was that part of your back to school or one of those beautiful anecdotes you would hear from your elder? Did you hear that one?
1: Yeah, that was just a life lesson from my parents.
0: Right. I always wanted to say, were you that? Were you that? But I never did. But yeah, I think so. And sometimes some of the advice I would hear also was, make sure you study hard. A pretty face will not solve everything. You know, you have to make sure you have everything for yourself together. Oh my God. I remember my grandmother telling me that all the time. A pretty face will not solve everything. Make sure you have everything for yourself together. Great, great, great advice, right? Also, don't be afraid to ask questions. Don't be afraid to ask the question that sounds silly. Do you remember when they used to say there are no silly questions? Yeah. Choose your friends wisely. These are some of the back to school wisdom that I remember getting. Like, choose your friends wisely. How many of us chose our friends wisely? I think I did a really good job with my friends. And even when you realize that they weren't for you, life has a way of allowing them to just ease out of your life or you to ease out of their life. That's the thing you learn about life, right? The thing that's not for you, somehow it begins to disappear out of your life. Or how about you're smarter than you think? You guys remember that one? You're smarter than you think. Or don't compare yourself to anyone. How about that one? Don't compare yourself to anyone. And always walk into a room with confidence. Act like you belong. Oh boy, coming from the islands. We always heard that one. Act like you belong. Walk in the room with confidence. Act like you belong. Act like you know where you're going. Yes. And those things really do resonate with us. Those lessons, those sage wisdom, especially as we talk about back to school. Do you think our Gen Z population, our Gen Z and who else is our millennials, do you believe that they have those, that they receive those same advice that we used to get all the time? Like over and over and over verbatim. Like if somebody woke you up this morning, you would probably be like, you know, be a leader, not a follower. Like it was so ingrained. Fahim, do you believe that this generation, that it's ingrained in them like it was with us, these lessons ad nauseum over and over?
1: To an extent, probably not as deep as it was for us, only because, families don't really talk, have like conversation as much nowadays as we did back then.
0: So if they don't talk, what do they do?
1: Well, I mean, they talk, but it's just like, you know, when we were younger, like all you had was conversation. You know, you didn't have like
0: distractions.
1: Yeah, distractions like, you know, like cell phones or internet things like that. So it's like you were constantly, you know, talking at the dinner table or in the living room, things like that. And nowadays, like, you know, for a lot of families, like the children are kind of in their own space until they come in, like, "Mom, I'm hungry," or something. You know, that might be the first time you hear from them.
0: Do you have a rule at your home about, like, during dinner time or meal time, no gadgets or anything like that? Because that's what was my rule when they were my kids say that they used to say, "Oh my God, you're so hard on us." But then, you know, they thank. But Monday through Thursday, there was no gadgets. They could not watch television unless it was educational. There was no television. There was no videos. Like, seriously, for both of them until they got to high school. I think junior year, I kind of let up. But there was no Monday through Thursday. That was the rule. I always did summer school for them, like mom school, where I prepared them with a syllabus, learning, all of that, book reports they had to give to me. And then dinner time, absolutely no gadgets. No gadgets, absolutely. And Friday, from Friday through Sunday till 1 o'clock p.m. on Sunday, they were able to go wild on technology. Do you think that was too much? I don't know. They seem fine to me. Now they're always on gadgets, though. I don't know. But still, our rule still is, you know, you can't have gadgets when you're eating. It's just not nice. You can't zone out. You can't have headphones at the dinner table. It's just not nice, you know? I don't know. Maybe I'm old school, but I love conversation. I want to know what you're doing. And I don't want you to tell me you're fine, because fine is not a feeling. And so the only way I feel we can do that is to encourage them to not have these gadgets. And I don't know. I feel like they're better when they don't have the gadgets at the dinner table, or you have a rule. Like, if they can't have it, then I don't have my gadget at the dinner table. People call me like, "I was trying to reach you." I'm eating. Eating is still eating. You know, do you have those kind of rules or kind of, I don't know, guidelines in place that you do, or that doesn't work for you, Fahim?
1: I mean, maybe not as strict, but I mean, you know, still to a degree. They typically don't have it with dinner. Like, during the day, like like eating a snack or lunch or something like that, you know, they can do it. But it's just kind of nothing like set in stone. It just kind of depends on the situation, I guess.
0: Yeah, it depends. I mean, it's like every parent in every household, parents different, right? But it just seems like when we were coming up, there were just some things that were just universal. Parenting, back to school. Do kids still, and I'm asking the Soulful Sunrisers, like, you know, if you have kids and grandkids, or you don't even have kids, you have folks in your family or your block, do people still get excited about back to school fit, like first day fit, you know, fashion, what are they going to wear? Do they still get excited about school supplies? Like, school supplies was huge in my household. Like, wow, I'm getting a brand new book bag, I'm getting new stuff, and I'm getting a new lunchbox. I don't know. Do people still get excited about that? I'd love to know. 215-634-8065. That was like it. I remember back to school sales commercials. Remember back to school commercials with the new sneakers and outfits? And I mean, Fahim, you got young kids. Talk to me. Is that still something that is happening? Are your children excited about the first day of school and we're going to need this and we're going to need that? Or is it, I'm going to bring my iPad and no longer take pen and paper? Like, where are we?
1: No, they're definitely not excited for school, no. school supplies, I don't think so. But the outfits, yeah. Well, at least older kids, like my daughter going to high school and stuff like that. Like, that age, they still care about the outfits.
0: Yeah. Yeah, I mean, you know, it's such a funny thing as we grow older and you know, you see things, you're like, man, and unfortunately, because you watch TV even differently, you stream, you do this, so you're really not even seeing like back to school commercials. Like, I don't even know, I don't even have basic TV, so I don't even know if there are back to school commercials still. Like, that is, you know, it's so many different things you realize in culture that gets watered down when you think of back to school. What would a perfect back to school look like in 2026? I mean, I read this thing that said Gen Z is for those going off to college or starting college, Gen Z are going to bed at 10 p.m. or, like they say, opt in for 10 p.m. bedtime so they could get up at 5 a.m. for Pilates. I was like, wow, what a difference life and stuff has, you know, has happened where 10 p.m. bedtime to get up for Pilates or fitness or whatever it is. I will give lots of love to Gen Z. There's so many things they brought back this summer. I think they brought back the movie business. Like, seriously, they are in the movies. And I know that because I'm in the movies. So I see them. I see them wearing watches again, like literally timepiece on their wrist. And I love that because I'm old school and I always love a good timepiece on my wrist. So just seeing certain things that Gen Z is bringing back, you know, maybe back to school kids will have watches now and be able to tell the time and not be able to say, what time is it? Like, there's so many different things to, some things we keep, but a lot of things we should keep and some things we kind of tweak to make better is what I like to say. You know, as we get ready for back to school, but it's different for everyone. Love to hear your thought, what you're thinking, what you remember when you were going back to school. I mean, some things just stay with you forever and ever. What stays with you, Soulful Sunrisers? What are you looking forward to? Back to school also means to me that new TV shows are coming. Remember that? When you would, back in the days, you get a TV guide. It was a really big, thick issue. Even when we had magazines, the fall, September issues were thick. Like when I would get my Essence magazine, oh my God, it was thick. I would get 17 magazine when I was younger. That was thick for like the back to school edition. Even my Vogue, all those things were so thick. Now, if you get a magazine, it's two issues in one because they say the print industry is dead, but also the TV guide was the Bible, what shows to look forward to, you know, when it's coming on, fall season, the Emmy Awards, like, does anybody remember that? Am I just talking my memories? Do you remember that, Fahim? Like the fall back to school TV shows, like we're looking forward to on Netflix, the different world is being reboot. There's a reboot of that. Why Did I Get Married? I believe the third installment is coming back. I mean, you look forward to TV and movies and so forth in the fall. Those are things that remind me are synonymous with back to school. But this is Soulful Sunrise. It's time for a break on Progressive Black Talk Radio, 900 AM, 96.1 FM, streaming live on Facebook, Twitch, Word Radio app, and wordradio.com. Our words of the day are light, conquer, rest, restart, transition, and resist. So far this morning, love to hear from you. We'll be right back after these messages. Don't go anywhere.
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0: 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Good morning, Miss Shirley and Mr. Raphael. Good morning. Thank you for joining the party, the Soulful Sunrise party, that is. Have your water or, I don't know, anything but coffee if you can help it, because we know we want to drink our water first before we have caffeine. So here is our water toast on Tuesday, August 18th. May the light shine in all of us, no matter what. If it's a kind word, say that word. If you don't have anything kind to say, hold your tongue. Remember that you are doing the best that you can, and you can only control what you can. So leave the other stuff to the person that can control it best. Your faith, whomever you pray to, believe in, give all your trouble and worries to that, your God. Saluting you all on this August 18th. Drink up. All right. Let me take a swig myself. Tomorrow's guest is going to be Salome Hall from the SAS Project, talking about the free community cookout that's happening in West Philly on August 23rd. Free community cookout in West Philly on August 23rd. We'll have all the details, but basically SAS Project creating spaces and community for all of us, which is so important, right? When you think of how many people are in isolation, live in isolation, or live in their thoughts, it's great when you get outside and you're able to do so many different things, and just be outside of your brain is so important. Friday is Fit Man Fade Man, and we're talking about back to school tips for fitness and motivation and why it's so easy to give up, right? It's so easy to give up on yourself, especially when it comes to movement, and we never want to do that. So that is on Friday's show. I am also preparing for back to school. It's time to go back to Hampton. So excited about that. Excited about second year. I'm excited because I've grown. My family has grown. You know, navigating HBCU lifestyle, we understand it more now. Last year, this time, when you think about back to school, we were all like trying to get everything. Duh, duh, duh. Now we get it. New dorm, new this. So, you know, every time you learn, it's so amazing. And then I'm so awesome and incredibly honored to be hosting a back to school reception for sophomore parents on Sunday, this coming Sunday, in at Hampton. So myself and a few other parents are doing this. So, you know, it's great how your tribe also grows, and it grows organically. You don't even do anything. It's just like you create a community. And so being in this HBCU community has just been amazing, meeting people from all over the world with our common goal, just really being for our kids to thrive and be healthy and to be safe. Let me say that again, to be safe. If there's one wish, if I had a magic wand right now, I would do two things. I would want us to have safety in every space that we're in. Just safety that we can walk in and feel protected and not be watched and feel that if we go down one aisle, we won't, you know, everything will be okay. We can walk in and walk out. Just being safe. Our children are safe. Our elders, we are our community. And then health, that everyone has pristine health and that everyone moves to their rhythm because they are healthy. That would be my wish if I had a magic wand, definitely. And we have Diane from South Philly. Spoke it up. Yes. Good morning, Miss Diane. How are you?
11: I'm good, Karen. I'm doing so good. I really enjoyed your program. I start my day off with your program. I really enjoy you. I really do. So I just wanted to call in and let you know. And advice, our parents gave us so much advice. But one of the advice was, keep your kitchen and bathroom clean. But keep your kitchen. Make sure the kitchen is clean. And make sure that bathroom is clean. I remember one time I went to a wedding. It was a house wedding back there. They gave a lot of house weddings. And my girlfriend, the one I work with, and her bathroom was not clean. I couldn't eat the food in her house. You know, they had the food. I couldn't eat nothing because the bathroom was not clean.
0: That is so true, Miss Diane, because it tells a lot about the person. It really does.
11: Yes.
0: I love that advice. Keep your kitchen and your bathroom clean.
11: Yes. Back there, they kept their whole house clean.
0: But yes, that's true.
11: They said your bathroom, make sure your bathroom and kitchen is always clean.
0: Love it. Let me ask you, as we prepare for back to school, our young folks, I know you come from a big family with a lot of nieces and nephews and cousins. What would be your back to school advice to the Soulful Sunrisers? Back to school could mean going to, you know, of course, going back to school, the young ones, but also going, starting a new position and moving. What would that fall back to school advice be from you?
11: To me, do your best. Be the best. You know, study. Read. Yes. Don't give the teachers no problems.
0: That's it, right? Just do your best.
11: Yes.
0: That's it, Miss Diane. Do your best. Show
11: That's
0: up
11: right.
0: with your best. Not your yesterday stuff, not your baggage, but be your best and show up as your best. Thank you for calling in. Thank you for just adding so much texture to our show every time you call in. Have the best day, Miss Diane. Love you much. Thank you.
11: The good work that you are doing. You give us so much advice. You make our lives better. And I appreciate you so much. Thank you.
0: Thank you. I heart you. Thank you so much. Miss Phyllis says one advice was to say, yes, Miss Phyllis, say your grace before you eat. And I still, up to this day, say my grace before I eat. Yes. Thank you for putting that in because we cannot forget that one. Say your grace before you eat. Give thanks. I want to remind people before we do our plank with a little bit of time we have, just to let you know that if you love candle making, if you love to create a scent just for your house for the fall, we're having the fall solstice coming. September 19th, I am hosting Soulful Yoga with Candle Making and also Author Spotlight with Journaling in North Philly. 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This is an opportunity to welcome the fall, bottomless mimosas, to breathe, to move, to create, to set intention, but also space and scent go so hand in hand. So please, how do you like your season to be? Come ready to move, come ready to create, come ready to release, and come ready to have sisterhood sponsored by the Chocolate Mamas, or presented. Let me not say sponsored because you're going to think it's free. Presented by the Chocolate Mamas Club. Yes. And Miss Margaret said, yes, ditto, Miss Diane. Yes. Just do your best. Do your best. Are we ready for a plank before I close out the show, Fahim?
1: Sure.
0: Yes, let's get our plank in. So, guys, let's do our plank. 60 seconds. Here we go. You could stand. You could sit. Do whatever feels right for you. But do something this morning for your body for 60 seconds. Here we go.

Maybe you're not at a plank yet, a full plank. Just stretch your body. Make sure your butt, your shoulder is not over your wrist. And back a little bit more. Push back. You'll feel it in your hands, your arms, your belly. Soften your gaze. You'll feel it in the back of the legs. And just breathe. Inhale and exhale.

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Turn the palms up this morning to receive what you need. Be really intentional with what you need. Slowly, slowly come up. 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Yes, yes, yes, yes, yes. And do you want me to get that belt? Yes, Mr. Marvin. Oh my God, yes. Oh, trust and believe, the belt was always in my future. Future, present, and past, yes. Fahim, I hope your cold gets better. That's from Miss Phyllis, Fahim. She hopes your cold gets better. Soulful Sunrisers, it's time to close out the show. So my thoughts of the day, my closing is this. You don't have to be perfect. Miss Diane said, just show up and do your best. You don't have to know everything, but be open to learning something more. You don't have to have a whole plan figured out, but you do have to have a roadmap to what makes sense for you. You simply need enough light, the word of the day, to take the next step. So today's affirmation is, I trust the light within me. I honor what I've learned. I remain open to new lessons, new possibilities, and new beginnings, one step at a time. Just show up doing your best. The light in me honors the light in each and every one of you. Good morning, Mr. Steven. Have the best day. Till we meet again, be well. Be amazing and shine your light. All right. Take me home, Fahim. And maybe not. A little bit of Bill Withers. What's up? What's up? Well, we're still here. Trying to stay on time. All right. Here we go. Have a great day, everyone. Take care. Next up, Wake Up With Word with the one and only Solomon Jones. Peace and love, everyone. Take care.

0: This is Freedom Journeys, celebrating the lives of 250 phenomenal Philadelphians. This is the story of Henry Ossawa Tanner.
1: I'm Chris Rogers. I'm from Chester, Pennsylvania. I'm the co-coordinator of Friends of the Tanner House. Henry Ossawa Tanner, by the Smithsonian, says the most accomplished African-American artist of the 19th century. So there's a story that Henry tells about going to Fairmount Park. He's walking through the park with his father. He sees a painter painting landscape. He looks at his father and said, "Dad, this is what I want to be. I want to be an artist." His dad says, "Okay." He says, "Well, can I buy an art kit?" "Not me." Henry goes home and meets with his mother, Sarah Elizabeth Miller Tanner. Now, her story, her mother, an enslaved woman on a plantation in Virginia who had 11 children. The Pennsylvania Abolition Society has a wagon on its way to Philadelphia, the Underground Railroad. There's only 6 seats left. The mother has the impossible choice of choosing which one of her kids is going to be placed on this wagon on the road to freedom. Sarah is one of those children. Her gift that her mother gave to her of like a freedom and going on to create a life, she goes back to Henry and purchases him an art kit, and now he's painting in the house. Henry Ossawa Tanner's growth into the world-renowned artist that we know him to be is made possible through family, which is also made possible through the inheritance of a Black struggle, the inheritance of a continued fight for freedom. And I think his paintings show that in many ways, as much as his own travels through the world. There's 2 pieces that Henry Ossawa Tanner did in 1893 and 1894. He was always sick or sort of like navigating some health issues. 1893, Henry Ossawa Tanner is already in Paris trying to figure out this artistic career, but he gets sick again. He finds his way, crosses the Atlantic, and returns home to Strawberry Mansion. And the banjo lesson and the Thankful Poor are produced during a time in which we believe he's staying at 2908 West Diamond Street. Now, the banjo lesson, it is a grandfather and a what seems to be a grandson sharing a banjo, a West African instrument. And this sort of teaching or inheritance that's being passed down through generations is represented in the image. In the image, like, I was in a church in Southwest Philly and they had it up. We talked to people and they say, "Oh, my grandmama had this in her kitchen. It was in the Cosby Show. It was also in Juice." The Thankful Poor is twinned with it, maybe a little less properly reprinted, but the Thankful Poor is the same grandfather and grandson around the kitchen table, plates on the table. They don't all have food in them and they're saying grace. So this idea of being thankful for being alive, like it's not always just about what's on the plate at the time. Henry had basically used his money to come home. That was all he had. So the only way he could recover his sort of artistic dream was through selling these paintings. They gave him just enough money to get back across the Atlantic and recommit to his dream. So there's also a story there too of the Thankful Poor, of recognizing that you can come back and rely on family. And by documenting and honoring the tradition of faith and family, he found a way to sort of reawaken his artistic career. The Tanner family is so rich in Philadelphia history. And there's a lot of influence that is coming from a lot of different directions. Henry Ossawa Tanner was able to break through barriers that were imposed on Black artists at the time. He showcased Black life. In particular, we think about the banjo lesson and Thankful Poor, Black interior life. His legacy is about both achieving new platforms for people to be able to showcase their work, but also saying that we can rely on our own stories and showcase the story of our Black lives on campus.
0: You've been listening to Freedom Journeys, celebrating the lives of 250 phenomenal Philadelphians. 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

here because you know something. What you know you can't explain. But you feel it. You felt it your entire life. That there's something wrong with the world. You don't know what it is, but

0: Good morning. This is Solomon Jones on 900 AM, 96.1 FM, WURD, and I want to welcome you to another edition of Wake Up with Word Fahim. Good morning.
1: Good morning. Good morning. How are you doing today?
0: I'm good, man. How are you?
1: Yeah, I'm doing pretty good. Back from a little
0: break. I know you are.
1: Yeah.
0: I know you are. I know you're doing good. You had days off and everything.
1: A little fun in the sun.
0: Yeah, it looked like you got a little tan.
1: Listen, Florida is hot.
0: I know it is.
1: I do not know how people live there. It is fun to visit, spend a couple of days down there,
0: yeah.
1: But man, it is just like brutally hot,
0: yeah,
1: every
0: it
1: day.
0: Is. My family from Florida, my father's side, so we used to go down there in the summer, and yeah, man, it's hot.
1: Yeah,
0: it is hot, and it could rain at the drop of a hat,
1: oh,
0: and
1: yeah,
0: then the sun come right back out.
1: Yeah,
0: like,
1: it rained every day for like 15 minutes.
0: Yeah, yeah, that's what it does. Like, Florida weather is so strange.
1: Yeah, but I told Amber, I was like, listen, I had a great time. I was like, we will never come back to Florida in August, ever.
0: Well, I'm glad you had a good time. I'm glad you rested, man, because Philadelphia is still doing what Philadelphia do. The Smart Loading Zone program has expanded from 22 blocks to 52 blocks in Center City, according to the Parking Authority, which says that the initiative is helping reduce double parking and improving traffic flow. I don't know about all that. I just know people get more tickets. That's what I know.
1: That's all. It's just more money that we never see.
0: We don't see the money.
1: Getting taken from the consumer. And, you know, this one's important to me because, you know, DJing, I often have to park in loading zones.
0: Yeah, man. Well, you better hurry up.
1: I know.
0: You better hurry up because them tickets are coming. And that initiative, of course, began just over a year ago. And, you know, bottom line is, you know, you better get out of them load zones. Well, you got to get out of them load zones because they will give you a ticket.
1: Yeah, it's like, what, 10 cents per minute they're going to start charging.
0: Big fat tickets. You know what I mean? So you got that going on. Meanwhile, the schools need money. How do we know? Well, because summer break ended Monday for 9,000 school district teachers, counselors, nurses, other school staff. But instead of heading back to their own building, 90 Kensington High educators and support staff were rerouted to a school more than 7 miles away, the former Austin Meehan Middle School in the Northeast, because of concerns over an HVAC project that led to damaged asbestos in the Kensington facility. Staff and students expected to remain at Meehan for the rest of the calendar year while an asbestos remediation project is completed. They sure could use that money from the load zone project.
1: Exactly.
0: You know what I mean?
1: That can help a little bit.
0: Yeah.
1: This is just so sad with these schools. It is 2026 going into 2027.
0: Yep.
1: Why are we still talking about asbestos?
0: Exactly. Because the schools are 100 years old. That's why. They haven't been maintained. That's why. You know, they've been underfunded. That's why. Like, it's, you know, the list goes on and on, and the problem goes back decades. Meanwhile, investigators yesterday released images of a suspect in the fatal shooting of an off-duty Philadelphia police officer outside an after-hours nightclub in Southwest Philly early Sunday morning. The man, whom police did not identify, was seen on 73rd Street near Buis Avenue, about a block away from the shooting in which 29-year-old officer Al-Hassan Barry was killed and another man was critically injured. Surveillance images released by the department Monday show the suspect wearing a black hoodie and a blue face mask. Deputy Commissioner Frank Venor urged the public to come forward with any video or images that may depict the suspect or others who were outside what a social media account linked to the address called Nipsey's Hookah Lounge, an unlicensed nightclub that city inspectors have repeatedly cited and some neighbors described as a nuisance. Well, you don't get any more disturbing than someone being shot and killed. A police officer shot and killed there. And so I think the person that did is probably going to be found.
1: Oh, yeah.
0: You know what I mean?
1: Absolutely. Absolutely. And it makes me wonder, like, I wonder if that person knew that this was a police officer.
0: Mm-hmm. Yeah, it makes me wonder that, too.
1: Mm-hmm.
0: You know, I think he may have worked in Southwest Philadelphia. And so, man, oh, man, oh, man, just praying for the family at this point, because there's so much, man, so much that's happening, and we just really got to stick together through all of this. Tell you what we got to stick together through, Donald Trump. I've watched over the years as Donald Trump has played footsie with America's enemies. When he ran for president the first time, numerous people in his campaign were in contact with Russians. And just a few months back, all China had to do to impress him was roll out the red carpet for a state visit. Now Trump is alienating South Korea, seemingly to curry favor with Kim Jong-un, the dictator of North Korea. Makes me think of Kamala Harris, who told us things would go this way. Remember she said this? She said, he admires strong men and he gets played by them because he thinks that they're his friends. That's a direct quote from Kamala Harris. We should have listened. Because here we are with a president who damages longstanding alliances in order to try to appease our country's enemies. If he were the only one getting played, that would be one thing. But it seems that the ones getting played right now are us. We got a hot show for you today on Wake Up With Word. We'll talk with Dr. Nola Haynes. The ceasefire is over in Iran. Trump has threatened a U.S. ally in the region. Dr. Haynes going to join us to try to make sense of it all. Freedom Journey, Sacred Places, Episode 4 takes us inside Crozier Theological Seminary, where Martin Luther King Jr. was a student. Plus, the twin sister docs join us to talk about your health. And as always, we've got you, our listeners, calling in at 215-634-8065, a toll-free 1-866-361-0900. Hit us on Instagram at Onward, or you can hit me personally at SolomonJones1. Watch us on Facebook at Forward. But first, it's the big three, the news stories you need to know to kick off your day right here on Wake Up With Word. Story number one, President Donald Trump on Monday called reports of deteriorating conditions aboard the USS Abraham Lincoln fake while clashing with a CNN reporter during a tense Oval Office exchange. When asked by reporter Kristen Holmes if there's enough food on the Lincoln, Trump responded, "There is. That was a fake CNN report. Over the years, we had them out there much longer. An admiral told me, I've been on ships much longer than that, sir. And people on the Lincoln say it's beautifully taken care of." The spat occurred as the president honored a teenage lifeguard, Ryder Williams, who saved a 10-year-old boy off the California coast last month. Just before, as Holmes attempted to ask a question, he interjected and said, "Quiet, you're very disrespectful in front of this young man." He then asked 10-year-old Nathaniel Rye, whom Williams saved, seated beside him, "Don't you find her disrespectful? Why are you trying to bring a 10-year-old boy into this mess? Why are you acting like that in front of kids, number one? And then trying to get the kids to do it too. Who does that? What adult does that? I mean, for real, what grown man does that? This is unbelievable, man. And, you know, the woman's trying to ask questions. He only does this to female reporters. He disrespects them. You talking about disrespectful? Why are you treating this woman like that? She's just doing her job. Just answer the question. Or don't answer the question. But don't do that. You know, especially in front of kids. Like, that's what you're supposed to do. You know, we are at a point where, you know, I think the American people should look at what's happening and decide, you know what, this is not what we want. We want something different. We want someone who's actually going to be an example for our children, not someone who's going to teach them to do wrong.
1: Yeah, and that was one of the first things I thought, that it was another female reporter.
0: Yeah.
1: Like, Donald Trump really has zero respect for women.
0: Yep.
1: At all. Like, I do not understand how he gets a single, like, female vote at all. Mm. I mean, it doesn't even matter. This is one of the things where it doesn't even matter race. You know what I'm saying?
0: Yeah.
1: He does not respect women, period. Wow. Like, he's sitting there just yelling at her, like, "Quiet, quiet. Who are you talking to?"
0: I know.
1: I am a grown adult.
0: I know. It's unbelievable. It really is. And, you know, CNN, of course, put out a statement, you know, supporting their reporter. But the question remains, what's going on the USS Abraham Lincoln? Bottom line, what's going on? Because somebody jumped overboard on the USS Abraham Lincoln. And even if an admiral told you, "Oh, we used to be on ships much longer," how old are admirals? How old do you got to be? You know what I mean? So how many years ago was that when you were on a ship much longer than that? You know, we know more about mental health now. We know that people need breaks. We know that people need to touch land. We know that people need to feel like they can be in contact with their families. They need to be able to get their care packages. Like, make sure all of that is happening. That's not fake news. That's what's actually happening on the USS Abraham Lincoln. And for you to try to pull a child into you disrespecting a woman is unbelievable to me. It really is. Like, just basic respect. You know what I mean? For another human being, man. Come on. This is ridiculous. Story number two. Mayor Sherrell Parker's administration met formally for the first time Friday with the owner of hundreds of rental homes in West and Southwest Philly whose federal affordability requirements are expiring, and the administration committed to working to preserve the homes. Jim Levin of Neighborhood Restorations planned to sell 925 homes where tenants pay below market rate rents, and he wants to keep them affordable, but he needed assurance that the city plans to work with him, said Angela Brooks, Parker's chief housing and urban development officer. Brooks gave him that assurance on Friday, telling Levin, "We're in this, we're going to be a good partner, and we're going to move this forward. We're committed to being part of the solution," she said in an interview on Friday. Those tenants were protesting the other day in front of City Hall and saying, "Look, we can't afford to move someplace else. We demand that the city step up and get involved in this because we cannot afford to move anyplace else." Apparently, it's going to cost about $260 million to preserve those 925 homes. My question, where's the money coming from?
1: Yeah, and that's the common question in most of our situations, is where is this money coming from? But again, this is something that needs to happen.
0: Yeah, absolutely. Brings me to story number three. Police are searching for a mass suspect who investigators say has been terrorizing people in Center City. Video released by police on Monday shows a masked man chasing a woman who was jogging near City Hall last Wednesday around 5:30 a.m. He was holding his cell phone in front of her, at which point he asked her, "Are you ready to die?" Philadelphia Police Captain Jason Smith said. Police said the startled victim attempted to flee. "The female is screaming for help this entire time," Smith said. The male abruptly stops and heads northbound on 15th Street, at which point he gets on escalators at Suburban Station. Kate Egan told Action News that the same suspect terrorized one of her co-workers at a coffee shop the same morning. A security guard at the business intervened. Both victims were able to get away unharmed. "It's pretty disturbing," Egan said. The incidents left Egan and others concerned. "It's really unsettling, just trying to get to work and to have a kid like this actively terrorizing women. I really hope he's caught." Investigators believe the suspect is between 16 and 20 years old. It's all fun and games until they arrest you, you know, for something silly. And I'm seeing stuff like this more and more. This was all over the news yesterday because the guy had on a mask. It looked like, what's that? What's that movie?
1: The Purge.
0: The Purge.
1: Yep.
0: Yeah, he had on a Purge mask, right? So he's running around with this mask, scaring these women, talking about, "Are you ready to die?" Like, why are you doing that? Again, if he's between 16 and 20, if he's between 16 and 18, get your kids, number one. Get your kids. And if he's older than that, like, you know, where's the home training, bro? Because this boy is black. Where's the home training? Yeah. You know what I'm saying?
1: Listen, to me, it sounds like, looking at the reports and seeing it sounds like somebody, I don't know, just like a social media prank or what, somebody that's having, you know, having fun with this.
0: Yeah.
1: You're going to run up on the wrong one.
0: I know.
1: That's all I'm saying about it. You're going to end up running up on the wrong person.
0: Yeah.
1: You know, there's a lot of tough women in Philadelphia. You know what I'm saying? There's a lot of tough women.
0: And it's not a lot of armed women.
1: Yes, that's what I mean. Like, it's like
0: it's not a lot of armed women, too.
1: Yeah, not everybody's going to be this damsel in distress that runs the screens.
0: Talk about, like, help.
1: Somebody's going to be ready for the confrontation.
0: Yeah.
1: So keep playing this game if you want to.
0: I know. It's crazy stuff, man. You know, and I guess my question is, you ain't got nothing else to do? I mean, you got up bright and early. Let me get up 5:30. You know what I'm saying? Let me get up 5:30 and go down City Hall and terrorize these women. I know they be jogging out here. Mm. You know, come on, man. At some point, it becomes ridiculous. And I think we're at that point. So I want to know what y'all think about it. 215-634-8065. That is 215-634-8065. You got information on this dude running around with the Purge mask on. You can call 215-686-TIPS. That's the police. If you see him doing it, call 911. This is crazy, crazy stuff, man. Y'all got to stop doing it for the gram. I want to hear from you. You can give me a call, 215-634-8065. I am Solomon Jones. This is WURD Radio, our question for the culture. On the other side of the break, we'll be right back.

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1: We're not obliged to have problems, you know, for the rush hour, but yeah, we're starting to return to normal rush hour volume delays in the 7 o'clock hour anymore. An accident was cleared that helped tie us up into the city east on the Schuylkill as you were heading down from the Center City to Passyunk Avenue. The delay is breaking up, but we're going to start all over again and see how we do. Everything seems to be okay on the westbound side of I-76-4 now, with delays under 5 minutes anywhere. I-95's a good ride, and we're looking good on the 42 freeway and at 295 in Camden County. Lisa Fairfax, Total Traffic.
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2: Good Tuesday, everybody. Here is your current weather forecast for the Philadelphia area. Sunny and warm today, a little bit less humidity than we had yesterday, so a pretty nice day, even with a high of 88. Mostly clear skies overnight, a low of 69, and then sunny and very warm again tomorrow, a little more humid again, and a high of 89. Partial sunshine for Thursday, though it comes with a good chance of showers and thunderstorms, the high 86. Once again for today, sunny and warm, high of 88. I'm Randy Chepikin with your Philadelphia weather.
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5: 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Y'all mouths made to sing praise directly into the Creator's ear. Y'all be God sent. 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Y'all be Zeus, Oshan, and Ramah sent. 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Y'all be prophet. 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Y'all the definition of intelligence.
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0: FM, WURD, and I want to welcome you back to Wake Up With Word. We're, of course, taking your calls at 215-634-8065. That is 215-634-8065. That is the number you can call to get in on the conversation right here at WURD Radio. And man, oh man. So you got the boy running around with the mask from the Purge, running up on women. Now, I don't think he ran up on no sisters.
1: Nah. He could have, not
0: he,
1: yet.
0: He could have.
1: Right.
0: First of all, sisters ain't out there 5:30 in the morning jogging around City Hall.
1: Right, because we got to go to work.
0: We got to go to work.
1: Yeah.
0: You know what I mean? So that ain't happening. But, you know, can you imagine? He ran up on one of his sisters.
1: It ain't going to work out well.
0: It ain't going to work out well, man. Nope. They hitting like dudes, man. They hitting hard. You know what I mean? You think it's a joke. I was in the gym, right? And so I'm doing my little cardio. So, you know, when you're doing that, you can kind of, you know, see what's going on around the gym. So there was a boxing trainer there, and he's training two people. First, he's training this guy, and the guy, you know, the guy was, you know, big guy, heavyweight, right? He training the dude, and the dude, you know, he throwing his punches or whatever. And then the sister came in. Man, let me tell you, she was throwing combinations like Tyson. You know what I mean? Pop, pop, pop, pop, pop. Dip, pop, pop, pop, pop, pop, dip, dip, pop, pop, pop, duck. You know what I mean? I mean, it was unbelievable, man. And so run up on her. That's what you need.
1: Listen, I believe it. I know when I go to the gym, sometimes, like, you'll see, like, you know, you try not to, like, stare anybody in the gym.
0: Right,
1: that's creepy.
0: Right.
1: But, like, occasionally, like, you'll see a woman walk past you. You'll be like, look at her arms.
0: Yeah, man.
1: Like,
0: yeah.
1: You know, like, yeah. Like, you're looking at your own arms like, that's, man, I need to increase my weight or something.
0: Increase my reps. Right. You know what I'm saying? Like, yo, I mean, you know, so you play with the wrong one if you want.
1: Yeah.
0: Play with the wrong one if you want. So I want to know what y'all think, man. 215-634-8065. That, of course, the number you can call to get in on the conversation right here at WURD Radio. Let them know where you are in these various things we're talking about on this morning show. So number of things, of course, happening around the city of Philadelphia and beyond. Police have a video of a suspect in the shooting of a police officer. It happened this weekend in Southwest Philadelphia at a late night club. It was a hookah lounge. It's where people go and they just smoke various flavored, tobacco? What are they smoking? Like vapors?
1: Sometimes it's tobacco. Sometimes it's other stuff.
0: Yeah. So they're in there smoking. And, you know, the police officer, apparently on the outside, someone accosted him, shot him and someone else, the other person wounded, the officer dead. And so police looking for that suspect. Video has emerged of that suspect, and probably just a matter of time before he's caught. The Smart Loading Zone program is expanded. Don't be down here in these loading zones thinking you're going to be thinking it's sweet. It ain't sweet. No. Get out the loading zone. Hurry up.
1: Yeah, they charging you the second you park.
0: Yeah. So you got that, and of course, you've got your president disrespecting another female reporter, and the question is, when does it end? They're doing it in front of a child and trying to get the child to engage in it. Mm-hmm. A 10-year-old child. Can you imagine? You send your child, okay, we're going to meet the president. You're going to get a citation or whatever. You know, he's going to recognize what happened. Because the kid got saved by another young man, and, you know, the president's supposed to be there recognizing it, and he's being rude to this woman in front of these kids. What kind of example are you setting, man? I mean, it's just, you know, at some point, like, you know, have some decorum. You know, in the hood, they call a home trainer, man. You need some home training, bro. Because what are you doing?
1: Yeah.
0: Yeah, I don't like that at all.
1: It was a very bad look
0: for
1: the president. And the second she said she worked for CNN, he just blacked out on her.
0: Yeah. And so we'll see what happens with that. But she was asking about the USS Abraham Lincoln. It is a carrier that has been at sea for over 200 days. And although that might be something that used to happen, you know, we've recognized now that people's mental health needs a break. People need to touch land. People need shore leave. People need to get care packages from their relatives. Those things aren't happening. Contaminated water on board. We talked with Malcolm Nance about this whole thing. He was in the Navy for 30 years. He said it's unacceptable. You know what I mean? It's wrong. And so there is another carrier that's supposed to be taking its place. But, you know, you had somebody jump overboard, man, and was in the water for an hour, according to published reports, and they didn't tell the wife for 4 days. Why are we treating our servicemen and women like this? And why are you treating this reporter like this for asking you about this this catastrophe that's going on aboard this ship? Why are you treating her like that, you know, in front of kids? I don't know. I just, you know, that kind of stuff just irks me, man. You know, have some decorum. Have some measure of manhood, because you picking on women. Why are you doing that? You know what I'm saying? Come on, man.
1: And the thing about the ship that bothers me is people who aren't on the ship are saying nothing's wrong. You're not there. Yeah. How do you know? And even a guy that was like, oh, we used to be out there, you know, longer than that. Okay, there's a lot of things that we used to do that we no longer do. That's for right. a reason.
0: That's right.
1: You know what I'm saying? Like, that's right. Look at the NFL. Like, yes, there was a time you would get your helmet knocked off. They'll just ask you what day it is and put you back in the game.
0: Exactly.
1: We stopped doing that because we realized it's not good. Yeah. People were dying.
0: Yep. Yeah. So, you know, we'll be watching it, man. But the Park Administration met formally with the owner of hundreds of rental homes in West and Southwest Philly, whose federal affordability requirements are expiring. The administration committed to working to preserve the homes. It's 925 homes, and it's going to cost a pretty penny to do that. And the question for me, where's the money coming from? $260 million it's going to cost to preserve those 925 homes. Meanwhile, police searching for a mass suspect, investigators say, has been terrorizing people in Center City, Philadelphia, running up on women. Talking about, are you ready to die? With a camera. And I think you're probably right. Volume is probably a social media thing. Mm-hmm. But the minute you put it on social media, you caught.
1: Oh, yeah. No, he's definitely going to be catched or hurt, one or the other, whichever one comes first.
0: Yeah.
1: But, yeah, I'm just looking at, you know, we're getting close to the Halloween and things like that. So these little kind of dumb trends start to happen.
0: Yes, it's not funny. 215-634-8065. We also got our question for the culture. What are we asking today, Fahim? What do we got?
1: What's one thing black people created that you feel the rest of the world doesn't give us enough credit for?
0: Man, there's one thing immediately that comes to mind for me. Immediately. I want to know what y'all think. What is that one thing? What's the one thing that black people created that the rest of the world does not give us enough credit for? One thing immediately comes to mind for me. I want to hear from you. Give me a call, 215-634-8065. Let's go to the phone line. Sister Murray's on the line. Go ahead.
2: Hey, good morning, Solomon. Welcome back, you and Fahim. Solomon, let me tell you something. Listen up. I'm going to tell you, just invest, everybody, invest in some Vaseline. But you know something? Trump, let me tell you something. This man going to make me pull out all the Vaseline.
0: Yeah.
2: And I'm going to tie my hair. Look here.
0: Yeah, it's time
2: this
0: to rumble.
2: This man is nuts. He's nuts. It's time for everybody to invest in Vaseline and some pieces. Look here. If that man runs up on me, he's getting knocked out, okay? That's the last time he wear a mask. Because I'm going to send him all the way to Indiana. Hey, look here. Welcome back. Y'all have a wonderful day.
0: Thank you
2: Vaseline.
0: So much.
2: Get
0: I appreciate it. Thanks so much. He said, get ready to rumble. You know, that's what. Now, did they do that in Texas? Did the girls put Vaseline on their face when they got ready to fight?
1: Yeah.
0: They put on the Vaseline, keep them scratches from, you know what I mean? Tie your hair up, make sure they can't grab the hair.
1: Yeah, that's universal.
0: Yeah, man. 215-634-8065 is the number. Let's go to Brother Jacob from Omni Online 2. Go ahead, Brother Jacob.
3: Hey, peace be unto you, Solomon Fahim, the word family.
0: Same to you.
3: Solomon, on the president, what's new with this guy, right?
0: Mm.
3: This is what's so obvious, man. Everybody sees that he's just the worst president we ever had. Mm. I mean, I think I can go back to Washington and them. They wasn't that ignorant. And just, you know, when they asked him about the guys being on the ship that long, he's talking about, well, it wasn't on there long enough. Well, you ain't on there.
0: No, you ain't on there at all.
3: You know, he always just downgrades other human beings.
0: Yeah.
3: Just like, I don't know what that is, Solomon. I know it's just an ugly thing. And again, America sees everything that we see.
0: Yes.
3: And if, again, we let this guy do what he do, that, the question, air conditioning.
0: Okay. Yep.
3: You know, Solomon, yep. I was in the deserts of Saudi Arabia, and I was sitting in that tent, you know, because, you know, a lot of millions of people there, so they got what they call a tent city.
0: Yeah.
3: Man, and that air conditioning, I was just sitting in there and said, thank you, Lord, because I'm a sweater, you know what I mean? And when they get, you know, a certain temperature, man, I get to leaking, you know what I mean? Yeah. So it's all good. But look, Solomon, you know, on your get your kids joined, we got to go another level. It's a thing on, it was a school went back, right? And this high school teacher, black guy, he actually started crying, Solomon, because he said that the high school teachers, I mean students that he had, he said he gave them a simple, something real simple, and he gave them the answers in the beginning, right? And they still couldn't get it right. And he started crying. He called on God. He said, Lord, what are we? You got to get your kids. How do you let your child go from first grade to 12th grade and you know he can't read or write?
0: I know.
3: I mean, you know, this is, man, I'm telling you. But get your kids, man.
0: Get your kids.
3: And get them when they're small and teach your kids.
0: That's right.
3: Right, Solomon?
0: You absolutely right. Thank you, brother. I appreciate your call. We're going to go to break on the other side. It is the Twin Sister Docs. And after that, y'all got to stay tuned because it is the fourth and final episode of Freedom Journey Sacred Places. I'm Solomon Jones. We'll be right back.

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4: 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WURD.
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2: 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I want to welcome you back to Wake Up With Word, and joining us now, the Twin Sister Docs, Dr. Delana Wardlaw and Dr. Elena McDonald. They're board certified physicians and they are twins. Doctors, good morning.
3: Good morning, Solomon. How are you?
2: I'm good. How are you both?
3: We are well.
2: That's good. That's good. Dr. McDonald, I want to start with you because the share of American kindergartners with exemptions from school vaccines requirements hit a record high last year with about 155,000 students exempt. This is happening even as the country battles its worst measles resurgence in about 35 years. Why are vaccination rates going down?
3: Solomon, vaccination rates are going down for several reasons. The biggest reason is that this administration has created so much uncertainty around vaccinations, and that they're creating doubt. They're casting so much doubt on scientifically proven data that is creating hesitancy, and this hesitancy is ultimately leading to more parents opting out of the vaccines with not non-medical, but it's non-medical exemptions, because for medical, you have to get it from the doctor. So they go in for personal reasons or religious reasons, say they don't want the vaccine. So we're seeing these numbers slowly creep up more and more in the middle of a measles outbreak across the United States. And ultimately, what we're going to see, Solomon, is more and more children will continue to not get vaccinated. We're going to see the disease continue to increase, which we're seeing every day. The number of measles cases increase every week.
2: Yeah.
3: And we're going to see more children unnecessarily hospitalized, and some may ultimately die from this, Solomon. So we are, again, we're in an unfortunate space right now, but we don't need to be in this space, though. So when you have the administration from the top creating so much doubt, saying, oh, we need to change the vaccine schedule, we need to go from one vaccine that combines 3-in-1 to spacing the vaccines out because that's better for your child. As a parent, parents want to just do what's the best thing for their child.
2: Yeah.
3: When we create this doubt, you create hesitancy, and this is exactly why we're seeing this all. And it's unfortunate.
2: Yeah, it is unfortunate. And again, you know, measles, highly contagious and can be deadly. People have died from measles. Is that right?
3: Absolutely, Solomon. Measles, individuals have died from measles. We have basically eradicated measles from the United States back in 2000, meaning we were seeing minimal cases. Now, as of today, we have over 2,500 cases in 2026, which is more than the entire 2025, Solomon. So it, again, vaccines are safe, vaccines are effective, and particularly the MMR vaccine, which protects against measles, mumps, and rubella, has not been associated with autism. So we continue to revisit the, or not so much revisit, but we continue to push forward the scientific data that has proven that the measles vaccine has protected hundreds of millions of children.
2: Yeah.
3: Over the last 50 years, Solomon. Again, as pediatricians, I had a mother in my office yesterday who said, when she hears these things on the news, she gets nervous. And I said, I understand why. This is my opportunity to talk to you to explain why this vaccine is important for you. And that's why I implore everyone who's listening, please go talk to your doctor, a doctor that you feel comfortable talking with who understands the scientific data, to help you make the best decision possible.
2: Yeah. So, Dr. Wardlaw, the Financial Times did a study of census data. They found that about 10% of 23 to 29-year-olds said they had zero face-to-face interactions with another person in their daily life. The trend, of course, started with the COVID pandemic when millions of young people were stuck inside. Why is face-to-face interaction important for our health? Dr. Wardlaw.
3: I'm sorry, I was on mute, Solomon.
2: That's okay.
3: Yes, we know that face-to-face interactions are very important because they can help us in a variety of areas with our health. One, it can help us improve our physical health because, one, it helps us to, you know, when you get out, you do group activities, you hold people accountable, you know, it helps you to maintain your routine. So you get out and you can, you know, exercise with other people, you're more apt to do it. You're more apt to go to the, well, some people are more apt to go to the gym if they pay that fee. And so You know, you know, and you go out, you do community events, you know, you walk with your group in the community. So it can help with physical health, help to maintain your exercise routine. It helps with better communication, Solomon, and we know that, you know, miscommunication can lead to a variety of things.
2: Yeah.
3: It can lead to stress when there are, you know, arguments and there's not clarity in the situation. It allows for us to have better interactions with people by being able to, you know, read their interactions, read their body tone, read their facial expressions, their body language. It helps us to be able to, you know, tell if they're genuine or not. And that helps to be able to develop a better rapport, help with trust and relieve stress. And we also know that it can lead to isolation. And, we know that has a big impact on our mental health, you know. Mm-hmm. It can lead to anxiety. It can lead to depression. So it really does behoove us to have these face-to-face interactions. Solomon, we know that still some people are working from home. You know, way more than they did before the pandemic, and that decreases their interaction. But this no face-to-face, Solomon, that definitely is not beneficial.
2: Not good at all. So, Dr. McDonald, about 1 in 5 children and adolescents in America have obesity, according to the CDC. With GLP-1 medications growing in popularity, parents, some of them wondering whether these medications are an option for their children. What does the science say?
3: Yeah, so GLP-1s is an option for children that are over 12 years of age.
2: Okay.
3: So it is an option. As we always say, it's another tool in the toolbox. It's certainly not the first option, Solomon.
2: Mm-hmm.
3: Our first option as pediatricians should be to prevent obesity.
2: Yeah.
3: As we know, 1 in 5 children in this country suffer from obesity. But two, since it is an epidemic in our country, we have to address it. And yes, what's the first thing we talk about is lifestyle changes.
2: Yep.
3: Changes in what you're eating, physical activity, making sure you're getting proper sleep. Those are the hallmarks of managing your weight. But if that's not working, then yes, we will refer our patients. As a pediatrician practicing in Philadelphia, I have referred some of my patients who have had significant problems with weight loss, and they have other conditions that start to pop up associated with their obesity. I refer them to a weight management clinic. Like Christmas Hospital for Children, Chop Hospital, they have weight management programs where GLP-1s are an option, but again, not the first option.
2: Okay.
3: And as you always say with GLP-1s, there has to be a lifestyle change associated with it. Mm. If you do not make a lifestyle change, you come off those GLP-1s, the weight comes back.
2: Yeah.
3: So it is another tool in the toolbox, Solomon, but certainly not the first tool for our children. So you have to be at least 12 years of age.
2: Got it. All right. So, Dr. Wardlaw, researchers in Finland found that people who drank more coffee tended to have lower body fat, more skeletal muscle, and different metabolic markers than those who drank less coffee. The study indicates that coffee could be especially helpful for men. What did they find?
3: So, they found that they separated the individuals into groups. And they found that those who were drinking more coffee, more than 5 cups of coffee a day, they had decreased total body fat and decreased fat around your abdomen, that gut fat.
2: Okay.
3: And also increased muscle mass.
2: Uh-huh.
3: However, Solomon, it also showed that there was increased total testosterone, and it also showed that there was an increased binding hormone that's associated with binding the free testosterone. So what we have to say here is that even though it increases the total testosterone, it actually decreases the amount of free testosterone, which is the testosterone that actually affects your sexual function, Solomon. So, yes, it's showing that it can have these effects on you know, your muscle mass and on your increasing your muscle mass, lowering your body fat. It did say it increases total testosterone, but it actually lowers your free testosterone. I also want to say, Solomon, that this, it just said coffee drinkers. This is an observational study, so these are just associations. We can't say that if you drink coffee, you are going to decrease your fat. Mm-hmm. If you drink lots of coffee, you're going to decrease your fat, increase your muscle mass, and increase your testosterone levels. No, we can't say that, Solomon.
2: Mm-hmm.
3: Also, we're saying that there's a link, but it also said coffee itself. It didn't say which ingredient was associated. So we don't know if it's other ingredients that's contributing to this.
4: We don't know if it's just caffeine alone. We don't know that, so we need additional studies. But it did show that there could be some benefit here in mm-hmm. your muscle mass and lowering your fat tolerance.
2: Okay. All right. Well, I do drink at least one. I drink one cup of coffee a day, sometimes two, but I'm not drinking like four cups of coffee. That's crazy.
4: Everything in moderation. The best thing to do is go to the gym, get exercise any way you can, get a balanced diet, get good sleep. You know, things we talk about every week, Sal.
2: There you go. There you go. All right. Dr. Warlaw, we got anything else before we go?
4: Not today, Solomon.
2: All right, Dr. McDonald.
3: I just want to say, Solomon, that Dr. Wortlaw dropped our children off at college this week.
2: Oh,
3: so
2: Lord.
3: We want to keep her in our prayers.
2: We're praying for you.
3: I'm getting through, Solomon. I'm getting through it.
2: Yeah, but it's like that separation, you know, and you feel it, and it's okay. It's okay to feel that.
3: I'm over here trying to keep it together, Solomon. But, you know, I got a good support system.
2: Good, good. Absolutely. So we know how to pray for you. Okay, so Dr. McDonald, where do we find the two of you?
3: You can find us on all social media at Twin Sister Docs. 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And, of course, you can come check us out at our offices.
2: All right. All right. Well, I want to thank you both for joining us this morning on WURD. And we, of course, are going to go to break on the other side. It is episode 4 of Freedom Journeys, Sacred Places. We're going to take you to Crozier Theological Seminary in Chester. Wait until you hear this. I'm Solomon Jones. We'll be right back.

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1: Oh, boy. All right, we've got a major problem. An accident that's got you all but shut down northbound on 95 between the airport and Broad Street, where two right lanes are blocked. This is such a sudden delay that it wouldn't be unexpected that that might be at least a 40-minute ride for now. Do what you can to try to avert the delay north on 95 just above the airport now. Watch for the brake lights north on the Blue Route between I-95 and the Media Bypass in Delaware County. Normal ride there. Otherwise, Schuylkill Expressway is okay. Lisa Fairfax, Total Traffic.
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3: I'm speaking with Ernest Krim III, an educator and activist with an extraordinary social media footprint. Help us understand that, because a lot of people are hearing that like, wait, do you want your kids to be bored? Our knee-jerk reaction is a kid says they're, a child says they're bored, we're going to give them something to do.
4: Boredom is the breeding ground, the soil for creativity. You know, it's... I want us to think about this for a moment. If we even, and I know we're still living in this moment, so it's maybe hard to kind of think about, but all of the social things we benefit from, or the political things, came in eras before this when they did not walk around with these weapons of mass distraction at all times. I even think about the fact that I wrote my book between 2017 and at the end of 2018. At that time, I was not making short form content at all. I can't even fathom trying to write the book the way I did then while also juggling this, because that's part of my work.
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0: Welcome to Freedom Journey's Sacred Places. Freedom Journeys is Word Radio's year-long storytelling initiative commemorating the 250th anniversary of the United States. We're celebrating 250 phenomenal Philadelphians whose stories have too often been overlooked or untold, and whose lives and legacies continue to shape our city, our country, and our world. As part of that initiative, Freedom Journeys, Sacred Places, produced and presented by Solomon Jones, explores the places where Black history happened and highlights the people working today to preserve these remarkable sites and the stories they hold. This series is made possible in part through the support of our community impact sponsor, the Preservation Alliance for Greater Philadelphia. And now, here's Solomon Jones.
1: When Crozier Chester Medical Center closed abruptly after its parent company went bankrupt in 2025, thousands lost their jobs and a community lost access to medical care. The uproar was immediate. The shutdown was controversial. But lost in the discussion was the Crozier Theological Seminary, which is next to the hospital. At that long-shuttered seminary, beneath the peeling paint of Old Main and Pearl Hall, there are echoes from the past, including the voice of its most famous graduate, Martin Luther King Jr., who entered the seminary in 1948 when he was just 19. Why did he decide to go to Crozier Theological Seminary?
2: He was visited often when he was at Morehouse by a couple people. One of them was the president of Crozier at the time, E.E. Aubrey, but also he had known about Reverend J. Pius Barber, who's known Chester history. But it was one of those schools where King knew that it was liberal and it was radical in its own philosophy.
1: That's Patrick Parr. His book, The Seminarian, Martin Luther King Jr. Comes of Age, traced King's journey at Crozier. King had received seemingly reluctant recommendations from some of his college professors, including D. Kelsey, director of the Morehouse School of Religion, who said King's academic record was, quote, short of what may be called good. But at the seminary, King grew.
2: That building and King are interlinked because we have the entire map inside that building that shows where King had class. He was chairman of the devotions committee. He was at the chapel every Tuesday and Thursday giving a service. So we know that exact location where he was. We can follow him for 3 years inside Old Main Building. And around the Chester area, that was even more important than perhaps the building itself, because he went out with Walter McCall, his best friend at that time, and he involved himself in other civil rights struggles. So this building is absolutely essential to understanding King as a person. To actually go into Old Main Building and to say, well, this is where King was. This is his dorm room. This is where King played pool until 3 a.m. and he smoked cigarettes with his friends. Those types of things, I mean, that brings him to life in a way that we can't really ever find when, for example, he's giving the I Have a Dream speech in the March on Washington. That's a beautiful moment, but it's also been played over and over to such an extent that it becomes detached from reality.
1: And the reality was, Crozier was unlike anything King had ever seen in the South. Here's Shakia Gordon Hutt from the MLK Center at Old Main Committee.
3: When King was actually at Crozier, this was the first place in the country that had white and Black staff at the time. So, you know, by them working in hand, I think this is like the first example of Black and whites coming together. And I think that him being around Black and white people and them working together, I think that that was great into fueling, like, we can work together, we can be one. And I think from that, he was able to take that on with him because he was being nurtured with that type of love and upbringing.
1: In some ways, Crozier, with white maids cleaning the rooms of both Black and white seminarians, was a far cry from Southern segregation. But the specter of racism and violence reared its ugly head when King ran afoul of one of his white classmates. Here's Patrick Parr.
2: His name was Lucius Hall. He came from the South in Georgia, and they had been playing pranks with each other in Old Main Building, and they'd been removing furniture out of each other's dorm rooms just and put it on the outside where all the trees used to be. And one prank went a little too far, and Lucius Hall blamed King for instigating that prank, and Lucius went down to King's room and pointed a gun at him, and there was a definite possibility that he was going to pull that trigger. But there was someone, a friend of King's named Marcus Wood, who would, he came down and he squelched that situation. He made sure that Lucius calmed down and that King, who just stood there, he was a little bit in fear, but he was also kind of playing a bit of a poker face. So yeah, he was 19 years old in the first term, and he had a gun pointed at him by Lucius Hall, and he survived. Lucius Hall later left the school, and then King remained, and that was one instance that happened in the Old Main Building.
1: But that wasn't the only racial violence going on in King's time. There were lynchings happening in Chester. Here's Shakia Gordon Hutt.
3: Chester is a hard place. So just that time and the people, like the character of people, it was hard. So I think that was like a lot of shaping him, like just his atmosphere, who he was around during that time. Like that's where a lot of the lynchings and stuff went on. Like all the time, the Schuylkill River, there were a lot of bodies that used to be dumped into the river. So I think him seeing those things made him like, no, this is serious. You know, I'm seeing people, real humans, and people dying and suffering.
1: Yet even in the face of such violence, King turned to his mentor, Reverend J. Pius Barber, and adopted a different strategy. How did Barber influence him? I put the question to Patrick Parr.
4: What did he learn from Reverend Barber?
2: Oh my. He learned how to preach. To put it very plain, he learned how to preach from Reverend J. Pius Barber. I think also he learned how to debate. Reverend Barber and King had many debates about Gandhi, and because Gandhi had been assassinated January 1948, it was still something that was a part of the pacifist mentality in 48, 49, 50, that what to do about Gandhi's legacy, can it be replicated? Those types of things were occurring. Those conversations were occurring between Barber and King and also other seminarians. And he would bring that conversation back into that building at Old Main.
1: So how did King move from being what one of his Morehouse professors called a little above average in scholarship to being one of the greatest orators and leaders America has ever seen? The answer, according to Patrick Parr, lies in the halls of Crozier Theological Seminary.
2: His life presence is still kind of emanates from those walls, because you can still find King walking down this hall or going to class on the first floor or playing pool in the basement underneath the chapel. And the chapel ceiling itself has still maintained some sense of history from that time when King lived there. So he's around when you walk through those hallways.
1: So King didn't start out as a pacifist. He came across the work of Gandhi. How did that transform him?
2: I think with King, it starts with the conversations he had with Reverend Barber. He says that there was a moment with when he went to Philadelphia to listen to Mordecai Johnson. And Mordecai had just come back from India and had learned about Gandhi's philosophy, Soul Force. And that's when King started to really dig into Gandhi's life. And he bought many books from that presentation with Mordecai Johnson. But I would say that without Barber there to sort of fan the flame for King to understand Gandhi's legacy and perhaps to take elements of that, I don't know if King really goes in that direction.
4: So when I think of King, I don't necessarily think of someone who's a pacifist. I think of someone who's a strategist and who adopted the strategy that Gandhi used in order to win some civil rights battles. Do you see it that way, Patrick?
2: I do. And the reason I brought up the word pacifist is because when King is 19, 20, 21, he's batting around a lot of ideologies. He's figuring out what it is that feels right to him and to his family back in the South. So, yeah, I would not call him a pacifist. I think you're right, Solomon, that he's much closer to more of a strategist.
1: But however you define King, it's clear that he was a leader. And that leadership was shaped at Crozier Theological Seminary, specifically in Old Main, a building whose history stretches back to 1858. During the Civil War, it was used as a hospital for Union and Confederate soldiers. It became Crozier Theological Seminary in 1868. But what happens to the history?
5: What we determined, you know, that building has been through a myriad of uses, especially since the time Dr. King was there. So any real trace of him is gone. Any personal trace of him is gone. But what we did was we identified his dorm room. We removed the dorm room door. We removed the closet door, both of which we deemed to be original. We removed the framing around the entry door. We removed the transom.
1: That's Dave Kelso, a preservationist who's working with a company called Chariot Allaire. In January 2026, the company purchased the campus housing the medical center and the theological seminary. Until recently, Civil War soldiers' names were etched onto the walls of Old Main, but Kelso has worked with Chariot Allaire to remove those and other artifacts.
5: You only get one chance to do this. My concern initially in regards to these artifacts was, you know, I do a lot of work in Chester, and I've done work at the Third Presbyterian that burned down. My concern was the building being set ablaze. So right away, you know, we identified those objects as the only tangible remaining things of Dr. King's time there. So first and foremost, we removed those items.
4: So there were some items there, and they were removed. Where are the items now?
5: They're stored on property.
4: Okay. So there are several buildings there. I saw Old Main. I saw a building called Pollard. I saw another building. Actually, two or three more buildings. So are the items still in the buildings? Do you plan going forward to keep them there on the property, although the property will, I understand, have another use?
5: So I'm not privy to any future uses of the property. My sole responsibility was to identify and remove anything that we deemed relevant to Dr. King and the Civil War soldiers and the overall history of Old Main. Mm-hmm. So the artifact that we've pulled, I'm working with Delaware County Historical Society, and we are going to do our best to make sure that these items are preserved in various places. You know, we haven't really gotten to that road yet. So, mm-hmm. You know, that's as far as we've gotten with that. I mean, I think there's going to be items, you know, we'd like to create some type of on-site. I don't know if memorial is the right word or not. But reflecting Dr. King's history there, reflecting the Civil War history there, and the overall history of the property. Mm. So I'd like to think at some level, you know, some of those artifacts could be utilized in that. But that's as much plans as we have right now. That's as far forward as we've looked up and able to get.
1: Patrick Parr and others seeking to preserve the seminary are deeply concerned.
2: There are a lot of historical artifacts around that area that we're very worried about it being preserved at this point. So we're wondering if it's being chipped away.
1: Janet Murphy shares that concern, both for what she sees and what she feels.
6: I went on a tour 2 years ago, and I felt his spirit there, and I saw his dorm room and his door, and it wasn't falling apart, and we all felt, whoever was on that tour, felt his spirit. And I just hope that it can be memorialized in some way.
1: Shakia Gordon-Hutt sees an even bigger picture.
3: besides the building, his spirit is really in the community. Like when I talk to people who live in a community and I bring up what we're doing with Old Main, it's always a story or my mom knew him or my grandma. And, you know, it brings out a camaraderie in Chester. But the people there, they love King. When they hear what we're trying to do with the building, they want it. They want to be involved, but they don't know what's going on with the building because these people are still stuck on Chester, a hospital. They don't understand what we're trying to do with the building, bring you real education, real leadership, real programs. So we would like to finish King's message, which is freedom for all people, justice, and that's what the real goal is and what we're trying to do.
1: And therein lies the tension. The controversial closure of the hospital has always overshadowed the crucial history of the seminary. While some want to maintain the entire building that is Old Main, others want to maintain parts of it. But as we await the final decision, King's legacy lives on in those whose lives he touched. Here's Karen Asper-Jordan of the Cecil B. Moore Freedom Fighters.
7: We wanted to desegregate Girard College.
1: Mm-hmm.
7: So as young people, when the call came out, I had never been involved with a demonstration before. And Girard College was just around the corner from the house. So that made us join because we wanted to get kids in the school. So when King came, of course we were excited. So he was big news. And my biggest thing was, I'm not going to let anybody hit me and not hit them back. And I just couldn't wrap my mind around people being beaten like that and not trying to do anything to protect themselves. So when he came, he was still an international figure, and you still had that pride that he was here in Philadelphia.
1: Reverend Dr. Alan E. Waller, senior pastor of the Enon Tabernacle Baptist Church in Philadelphia, encountered King at a different time.
8: My father and Dr. King were part of the freedom movement. My father pastored Shiloh Baptist Church in Cleveland, Ohio. In September of 1967, my father's fourth pastoral anniversary. And you know, in the Black tradition, you usually bring in one of your friends to preach. It's a time for the church to celebrate the pastor. And many Black churches at that point were turning away from Dr. King because his voice had gone beyond a dream and had gone beyond, can we all live together? He was talking about the Vietnam War. He was talking about economic sanctions and reparations. You know, the sanitized version of King that made some white people comfortable is the I have a dream King. And what I celebrate about my father is that September of 67, if you will remember, that was around the time of the mayoral election of Carl Stokes, who would be the first Black mayor of a major city. Now, Carl Stokes wanted no part of Martin Luther King being in Cleveland, Ohio in September of 67 because he was trying to convince good white people to vote for him.
1: Mm-hmm.
8: My father was on the campaign for Carl Stokes and he was the friend of Martin King. I cherish the picture that I have sitting on Martin Luther King's lap because it said that my father was willing to live in the tension of doing what was right for people, but running the risk of running afoul of a political friend.
1: Yeah.
8: It helped me now in hindsight, because at that time I was only 3.5 years old, but it helps me celebrate my father as one who stands on principle and not personality. And it reminds me of the anguish that Dr. King was going through. Everybody loves him today.
1: Yeah.
8: But by that time, everybody didn't love him, including Black people.
1: Mm-hmm.
8: They were afraid because he had gone beyond our needs and was pressing on for the needs of all people.
1: And perhaps that's the point of King's legacy, a legacy that includes Crozier Theological Seminary, where King learned to stand for justice, no matter the cost. I'm Solomon Jones. This is Freedom Journey, Sacred Places on WURD.
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10: We got some rather involved activity around where accidents occurred lately. Northbound on I-95 in the delay between the airport and Broad Street, where now everything's off to the left shoulder. You're in dense traffic for maybe 5 to 10 minutes if you're lucky. And stay focused there. You are actually in pretty good shape despite any traffic volume on the Schuylkill Expressway, especially down toward the lower end of town below Center City. We're in better shape lately around a hit on Lincoln Highway in Chester County near Old Wilmington Road. Lisa Fairfax, Total Traffic.
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0: Good morning. This is Solomon Jones on 900 AM, 96.1 FM, WURD. And I want to welcome you back to Wake Up with Word. And you just listened to the fourth and final episode of Freedom Journey's Sacred Places, which examined the place where Martin Luther King Jr. went to seminary, which is right down the road in Chester Upland. And you know, I learned a lot from doing all of this, and it was a lot of work. That's the reason I had to run from Atlanta on Friday instead of staying for the party with the rest of the black journalists in order to finish this thing. But, you know, just a lot that I've learned along the way about our history and about these places. And, you know, one thing that I come away with is that ownership is so important, man. We got to own our stuff. You know, otherwise we don't control what happens to our stuff. And so I want to hear from you. You can certainly give us a call, 215-634-8065. Many thanks to the many people who I had to interview in order to pull these things off. But, you know, it was definitely a lot. And I appreciate all of those who were willing to tell their stories in order to get these stories done. 215-634-8065 is the number you can call to get in on the conversation right here at WURD Radio and let us know where you are in these various things we are talking about on this morning show. 215-634-8065. That, of course, the number you can call to get in at 840. We're going to talk with Nola Haynes about what's going on with this war in Iran and with our foreign policy, because the president alienating some of our allies. And I don't know, I'm not somebody that was in the State Department. I'm going to leave that to her. But to me, just doesn't seem like a wise thing to do. You know what I mean? You don't want to alienate your allies, Faheem.
1: Yeah, you can't at all. And just every move pushes people further and further away from
0: us. Yeah, it's deep stuff. So I want to hear from you. You can certainly give us a call, 215-634-8065. So talking about all of that and talking about Sacred Journey, Sacred Places with the Crozier Theater.

0: theological seminary in Chester Upland. And, you know, what's going to happen with that? We'll see. 215-634-8065 is the number. Of course, we got our question for the culture. Faheem, what are we asking this morning?
1: What's one thing black people created that you feel the rest of the world doesn't give us enough credit for?
0: All right, we want to know what you think. 215-634-8065. My answer came to me immediately to that question. I'm going to save it, see if somebody else get it. But there's a lot of things that black people created that we just don't get enough credit for. Everybody else getting paid, everybody else doing trademarks. And we come up with a slang saying, and other folks trademark it and claim it as their own. And make money from it.
1: Yep.
0: Something we came up with on the street. I mean, it's just deep, deep stuff. I want to hear from you. Give me a call at 215-634-8065. Of course, a number of people weighing in on Facebook at Forward, at F-O-R-W-U-R-D. That is F-O-R-W-U-R-D. That is where you can weigh in and let us know your comments on this morning's show. So you've got Lucy Little saying good morning to the Word family. Stuart Nelson saying a number of things that black people invented and don't get enough credit for. Wendy Jenkins Tucker saying good morning to the Word family. She said black educators don't get enough credit for using culturally relevant instructional practices to teach children of color. She's absolutely right. You've got some other things that that people are saying on Facebook. Brenda Bellinger saying good morning to the Word family. Raphael Suleiman also saying good morning to the Word family. Some other folks as well. So thank you so much for weighing in and letting us know your comments on this morning's show. So, Faheem, you talk about the Cowboys at training camp and what they doing at training camp and all of this, but it ain't going to make no difference.
1: Listen, the newest addition to my Dallas Cowboys, Von Miller, signed over the weekend. That is a very nice upgrade to the defense. The defense was already looking solid. You add a future Hall of Famer, it can only help. And I know he's a bit long in the tooth, but listen.
0: A bit.
1: It's still he's like 37. But listen, this is still Von Miller.
0: How old is that in football years?
1: Like 50. but look, we only need him to make a play here or there.
0: Yeah.
1: That's it.
0: Yeah. Yeah. Well, you know, as an Eagles fan, I'm hoping y'all get all of his age and experience. That's what I'm hoping.
1: Well, see, here's the thing, and this is what can be scary. See,
0: yeah.
1: Von Miller, he was on the Commanders last year.
0: Yeah.
1: The Commanders were a horrible team. They only won five games. Mm-hmm. Most games they were playing from behind.
0: Yeah.
1: And he managed to get 9 sacks.
0: Yeah.
1: And that's tough to do because usually when the other team has the lead, they're just going to run the ball
0: that's
1: on
0: right.
1: you. So
0: that's
1: he didn't,
0: right.
1: So there's not a lot of opportunity to sack the quarterback because they're not passing the ball.
0: Mm-hmm.
1: But he was still able to get 9. Now, the Cowboys, with the offense that we have, if they come back the same way, because we are returning pretty much the exact same offense, most games we're going to have some form of a lead,
0: yeah.
1: which opens up more opportunities for him to rush the passer because when you have a lead, the other team can't run.
0: Mm-hmm.
1: They got to throw the ball.
0: Mm-hmm.
1: So, hey, pin your ears back.
0: Yeah.
1: Meet me at the quarterback.
0: Uh-huh. Keep telling yourself that. We'll see. I mean, you know, the logic makes sense. It absolutely makes sense. And I can't get past the fact that, man, 37 years old. Now, he's going to probably play in spots for the Cowboys. That's probably what's going to happen because that's what you do. You have an older player. You kind of bring him in. He's a specialist, you know. So you put him in spots, and that way he's not, you know, wearing himself out through the whole game. So it might work out for you. We'll see. I mean, we brought in Brandon Graham last year. He was 100 years old, you know, and might bring him back again.
1: Right.
0: You know what I'm saying? So, look, I mean, we do what we got to do. One thing that I'm starting to realize, and I love this, is that older players still have some use in the NFL. It used to be a time, especially with the Eagles, somebody hit 30, you out.
1: Yeah.
0: Brian Dawkins still had some years left, and they let Brian Dawkins go. I thought it was a mistake. You know, and I look back now, and I look at what teams are doing now. They're bringing in older players. Look at the Sixers.
1: Yeah.
0: I mean, it's a different sport, but the same thing. You bring in LeBron James. LeBron, 41 years old. He ain't got to play the whole game.
1: Right.
0: He got to give you some leadership. He got to give you some shots when you need them. And so it's the same thing, I'm sure, the same thing that the Cowboys are thinking with Von Miller.
1: I mean, look at the Rams. They're bringing back Aaron Donald. Yeah. He's been on the couch for 2 years.
0: Yeah.
1: You know?
0: Aaron Donald said, I'm tired of this. I'm going to sit down. You know what I mean? I made my money. And I think that's the other thing, though, with players. Now, players are making some decisions based on their long-term health.
1: Yeah.
0: You know, there was a quarterback. He played for the Colts. He was the number one pick in the draft.
1: Oh, Andrew Luck.
0: Andrew Luck. Yep. Andrew Luck said, I'm out. I'm leaving while my brain is still intact. You know what I mean? I want to live out my old age. And he retired early.
1: Oh, yeah.
0: You know, he made his money. I'm sure he didn't spend it all. And he was like, I'm out.
1: Yeah, they weren't trying to protect him. They weren't doing anything to build that offensive line. And he was just getting crushed game after game.
0: Yeah. Yeah. Andrew Luck said, I'm out. I'm not enjoying it. And after a while, you know, how much money can you have?
1: Right.
0: If you don't have your health? You know, so this whole thing, I'm just waiting for the season. So I got to be honest with you, Fahim. Soccer's nice. You know, that's nice. I need some American football, people getting hit. That's what I need.
1: It's around the corner.
0: It's coming.
1: Yep.
0: It's coming. 215-634-8065. Of course, the number you can call to get in on the conversation right here at WURD Radio. And let us know your comments on this morning's show. 215-634-8065. That, of course, the number you can call to get in. Gail Robinson on Facebook says, that was an outstanding segment about Dr. King and Crozier Chester Theological Seminary Freedom Journeys. Excellent job. Thank you, Gail. I appreciate that. You've got a number of people weighing in on Facebook with stuff that black people invented. That's great. Need y'all to call in. 215-634-8065. Stuff that black people created that we just don't get enough credit for. The thing that immediately came to mind for me was a cultural thing. So I'm going to leave it at that. 215-634-8065 is the number you can call to get in. If y'all parking downtown in any of these loading zones, be careful, because they've expanded the loading zone program. Philadelphia Parking Authority, anytime you hear that, you should hear the music for the Empire from Star Wars. Dun, dun, dun, dun, dun. You know what I mean? It should be some evil music, because these guys, man, they just get you for your money everywhere you go. It is absolutely crazy stuff. So it's expanded from 22 blocks to 52 blocks in Center City. And under the program, users are required to scan a QR code, download the Curb Pass app, and register their vehicles. A camera then monitors the time of the amount of time a vehicle spends in the loading zone and bills the user 10 cents per minute. The Smart Loading Zone initiative began a little more than 1 year ago. So, I want to hear from you. You can certainly give me a call, 215-634-8065. LaVita just sent me a text message about that whole trademark thing. Black people make something up and somebody else trademark it. Atlantic City did that with Keeping It Real. You know what I mean?
1: Hmm.
0: Yeah.
1: I know that.
0: Yeah, yeah. This was years ago. But, man, we make up stuff. Other people just get paid off of it. We need to learn how to get paid off our own stuff. What's something black people created that we just don't get enough credit for? Let's go to the phone lines. Talk to Gary from South Philly on line two. Go ahead, Gary.
2: Yeah, how you doing?
0: Good.
2: I don't want to get real technical, but I got to say something. I grew up using the word, I'm 68.
0: Mm-hmm.
2: I grew up using the word John. Now, everybody in Philly making money off John. Everybody's a John now.
0: Mm-hmm.
2: That Philly John.
0: Mm-hmm.
2: We use that.
0: Mm. Okay.
2: That's all I'm
0: saying.
2: Yeah,
0: we did.
2: I mean, we like you're saying, we got to learn how to profit off of the stuff we do.
0: That's right. That's right.
2: You know?
0: Yep.
2: And I love your show. I found it. I ain't going to lie. I found it accidentally. I love it. I listen to you every morning.
0: Thank you so much, Gary. I appreciate that. Thank you so much, man. Thank you for listening. And he right. You know, John. Everything called John now. We went up. We went on a date, right? My wife and I, we up in Mania. We on Main Street now. They had a place called Pizza John. That's now called something else. And now it's another place with the name John in it. And it's like, you know, other people get hold of our stuff, man. Then it plays out. We got to create something else. Cliff from Connecticut is on line one. Go ahead, Cliff.
3: Hey, Grand Rising Brother Solomon, thanks for taking my call.
0: Mm-hmm.
3: Hey, how about Black Jesus?
0: Mm-mm.
3: Yeah, Jesus, the original Jesus, the real Jesus was black. and then they done took it and made him a white boy, blonde hair, blue eyes. But anyway, hey, listen, you went to college at Temple University?
0: Yes.
3: Graduated?
0: Yes,
3: okay,
0: I did.
3: Listen. My niece is her first day. She's going. She's been accepted. She chose Temple University.
0: That's beautiful.
3: London Carter. Want to give her a shout out.
0: Okay.
3: So if you can just shout her out, and she, I told her, listen to the radio, the best black radio station in Philly. So give her a shout out if you can.
0: Well, you just shouted her out, London Carter. Welcome to Philadelphia, and welcome to Temple University. Temple Owls are everywhere. We ain't playing no games. 215-634-8065. That, of course, the number you can call to get in. Number of people are, of course, weighing in on Facebook at Forward, at F-O-R-W-U-R-D. That is F-O-R-W-U-R-D. Ooh, Harry Williams came up with a good one. Hacking. So in Philadelphia, we call it hacking, right? Where, you know, there were certain corners where you had people who would offer rides. You still have people doing it at supermarkets as well. Now they call it Uber.
1: Yep.
0: Now they call it Lyft. Black people created that.
1: Yeah, that was one of my thoughts. I just wasn't sure how to word it, but I was going to say, like, business models. Like, yeah, a lot of business models that, yeah, we see were started by black people.
0: Absolutely, man. And started, you know, in an informal way. So hacking, absolutely. Uber ain't nothing but hacking. That's all it is. And you do it online. So we're going to go to break on the other side. We got to talk about what's going on with this war in Iran and with our foreign policy. Dr. Nola Haynes joins us on the other side. She's a former official in the Biden-Harris administration. She joins us to talk about it. I'm Solomon Jones. We'll be right back.

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0: Good morning. This is Solomon Jones on 900 AM, 96.1 FM, WURD. And I want to welcome you back to Wake Up with Word. And joining us now is Dr. Nola Haynes. Dr. Nola Haynes, of course, is a former member of the Biden-Harris administration. She worked in the State Department there. And she joins us to talk about the war in Iran and what is happening with our allies, both there and around the world. Dr. Haynes, good morning.
1: Good morning, Solomon. How are you?
0: I'm good. How are you?
1: You know, blessed and highly favored, getting ready for a TED Talk.
0: Yeah, okay. All right. Well, we're getting a preview. Oh, this is great. I love it. I love it. Congratulations. So we got to talk about Oman. Now, Oman is a country on one side of the Strait of Hormuz. Iran is on the other side of the Strait of Hormuz. What has been our relationship with the country of Oman?
1: Well, for the last 200 years, it's been pretty great until Donald J. Trump has come along and demanded they do what we want them to do and how we want them to do it.
0: Mm. And so with the Strait of Hormuz, it is it's a key waterway. And prior to this war, which started in February, we had free access and everybody did to the Strait of Hormuz. Is that correct?
1: Mm-hmm. Yes. So right now, and to be clear and to continue to give people kind of visual of the region and why Oman is important is because the Strait of Hormuz kind of flows through their waterways.
0: Mm-hmm.
1: This is why Oman is strategically important, not just because it's next to Iran, it's because it's involving the Strait of Hormuz. And we've gone over there and made a complete and utter mess.
0: Mm.
1: And we have to kind of run it back a little bit, starting with Pete Hegseth just believing magic believing. I think that's his way of strategizing, is just magic. Thinking that we were going to go in there, that we were so big and bad and so effective. And in many ways, you know, military critiques of Iran will say that there were some military successes. But he did not think that we would have to strategize to think about not having some sort of control over the Strait of Hormuz.
0: Mm-hmm.
1: And people need to remember, this is not our business.
0: Mm.
1: The United States has no business in trying to own and operate the Strait of Hormuz.
0: Mm-hmm. Yeah. And yet here we are with the president repeatedly saying all kinds of stuff. And it just seems to me, and maybe you can correct me if I'm wrong, but it seems to me like he says stuff and then you have a whole bunch of people around him who try to make this stuff true when it's not.
1: Yeah. Yeah. And you know, that's part of this dangerous snowball that keeps growing and growing and growing. You know, there's this pattern with Trump. He says the thing and then his sycophants say, oh no, he was kidding, he was joking. Okay, but now we're at the second time you're threatening Oman.
0: Right.
1: So that's also supposed to be a joke too? No, it should be taken as a credible threat, right? And we are dangerously close to some Article 2 UN Charter waters in terms of, you know, using threat of force against another state's territory.
0: Mm-hmm.
1: It's just not done. And this rhetoric does not work. And I don't know about the 2-3 people he has around him, because I honestly don't know who's running the country at this point.
0: Mm.
1: They don't tell him the truth. And he thinks that he can just bark orders, he can just say a thing, and it'll happen. And right now, the signal to smaller states is you have to operate the way the U.S. wants you to operate or else.
0: Mm-hmm.
1: Forget your sovereignty. Forget your autonomy.
0: Hmm. So there are a number of countries in that region where the United States has bases. The United States has diplomatic ties and military ties to those countries. Those countries have suffered during this war. Are those countries now looking at what's happening with the threats against Oman and reevaluating their relationship with the United States?
1: They have to be, Solomon. I mean, keep in mind, we now have 3 aircraft carriers in the Middle East for the first time since 2003. This is not news that partners and allies want to wake up to in the region, because all of this matters. Like, let's just use travel as an example, right? Let's use tourism as an example. The UAE has been setting itself apart as this kind of futuristic desert fantasy, essentially, right? Mm-hmm. And who's going to pull up now?
0: I know.
1: Who's going to party in Dubai now? Who's going to party in Abu Dhabi now? Like, all of this is upsetting the region. It's upsetting and driving up costs. The failed policies out of Washington, D.C. has triggered a domino effect that we don't necessarily know what the end game is here, especially when you're threatening Oman, who has the potential to help us get off the off-ramp. But I don't see anything good coming from this, Solomon. I'm very worried. I'm very worried.
0: So Oman and Iran have been talking around the Strait of Hormuz. What role has Oman played in trying to negotiate this thing between Iran and the U.S.?
1: You broke up for a second.
0: Oh, I said, what role has Oman played in trying to negotiate an end to this?
1: Well, they've been very involved. Again, because Oman has been an ally of the United States for 200 years. And what is happening in the region right now is dangerous for everyone. So we are at a dangerous moment right now with all of our relationships, not just in the Middle East, but also in Europe, Eastern Europe. This war has completely undone the global security system as we know it. And because Washington is ineffective, they don't know how to do this. I can't sit here and offer your audience any sort of what comes next. I don't know. I don't know what comes next. We've talked about China, you know, before. And again, I just see this as another lob towards China and giving them more power and becoming more of the global diplomat because we have ceded that ground.
0: And you know, as I look at China and think about China, I think about Asia in general. One of the things that the president has just done is said that we are going to scale back military exercises with South Korea. And he seemed to kind of blow kisses at Kim Jong-un, who's the dictator of North Korea, as he said that. What do you make of that?
1: It's a mess. Such a mess. Again, I'm still trying to sort it out myself because what is clear is the traditional things that kept us safe at night are shifting, right? The theater has completely changed in the Pacific, especially since our last battle carrier left for the Middle East, right? This goes back to Trump's obsession with wanting to be a dictator, wanting to so-called be a strong man, and again, doing everything the opposite of being a strong man because he licks these men's boots. In my personal opinion, he licks their boots. And here we are because he is modeling his actions and his moves after brutal dictators. He's not studying the great peacemakers of history. No, he wants to be Kim Jong-un. He wants us to fawn all over him the way that they do in North Korea over Kim Jong-un. And it is frightening. It is sick. And honestly, Solomon, we are at a very dangerous point. And right now, to say that the 25th Amendment needs to be talked about very seriously is an understatement.
0: And the 25th Amendment, of course, is where the cabinet members can say that the president is unfit for office and remove him, you know, due to that unfit nature. And so the problem is he picked a bunch of sycophants as his cabinet. And so I don't see them doing that.
1: No, you're right. You're right. And, you know, I know that here's the talk here in D.C. You will hear so many Democrats say that they talk to Republicans and privately they say this, that, and the third.
0: Yeah.
1: Okay, we're beyond that.
0: Right.
1: Well, it's fine. And think about the world your children and your grandchildren and so on are growing up in. Let's talk about the 2,500 people at Tyson that were just let go. Mm-hmm. All of this matters, and all we have domestic issues. We have foreign relation issues.
0: Yeah.
1: This administration is bad at governing, and we are paying a really big material cost.
0: How do you fix it?
1: How do you fix it? One of the ways we fix it is to show the world that we are serious about accountability. One of the ways we fix it is to get serious about Donald Trump and get serious about trying to figure out creative ways to get them out of there. Because here's the thing, Solomon, we are not talking about normal times.
0: Right.
1: Therefore, the solutions cannot be normal. The way that this administration wiggles in and out of the law, the way that they find gray areas, I need those brilliant legal minds to be thinking about these gray areas. What happens when the enemy is within? Mm-hmm. What happens then? What does that look like? Mm-hmm. Because that's where we are.
0: Yeah. And so you talked about the domestic issues, and I feel like, you know, these things flow from each other. So we have domestic issues because we have foreign issues, and we have foreign issues because we have domestic issues. How does what happens with our allies and the president's threats against our allies, how do those things affect us domestically?
1: Oh, my goodness. I mean, just let's just use a culture. Let's just use culture as an example, because mm-hmm. all the different sectors, security, finance, you know, politics, let's use culture as an example.
0: Okay.
1: Talk about NADJ.
0: Mm.
1: Let's talk about the thumbs down with Stephen A. Smith. It matters to the point where not only did that culture moment happen, but it was then followed up by a Iran-style Lego video.
0: Mm-hmm.
1: Think about that, Solomon. I don't know if you saw that video.
0: I did. It was great.
1: You know what I'm saying?
0: Yeah, it was very well done.
1: But my point being,
0: yes,
1: this is a way to communicate culturally now.
0: Mm-hmm.
1: And Iran has been integral in making that style of communication a thing.
0: Mm-hmm.
1: You see the relationship there? Like, people may not think about it in that way, but the first time I saw that video, I was like, oh my God, look what Iran did.
0: Yep.
1: You know, not to say that creator is inspired by it, but we're paying more attention to that style of video because of the Iran Lego trap videos is what I'm getting at.
0: Mm-hmm.
1: So it all matters. It all ties together. And at the end of the day, it all matters and ties together because ineffective governance is ineffective governance. If you can't govern at home, I'm pretty sure you cannot govern abroad.
0: Mm-hmm. That's Dr. Nola Haynes. She's a former adjunct senior fellow for the Technology and National Security Program at the Center for a New American Security, served in the Biden-Harris administration as a member of the International Security Advisory Board at the U.S. Department of State. Dr. Haynes, I want to thank you so much for joining us this morning on WURD.
1: Thank you. Love talking to you as always, Solomon. Have a wonderful day.
0: All right, you too. We're going to go to break. On the other side, we're going to continue the show. I am Solomon Jones. This is WURD Radio. We'll be right back.

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1: Got a call about an accident on City Avenue at Conjohocken and State Road. So it looks like traffic heading south on Route 1 is more affected there. Looking at a tough ride only because of volume on either side of the Schuylkill Expressway as you transfer between the city and the suburbs, and rides in the teens are not unexpected. We're in better shape than we were after an accident was called out, and then we ended up with a disabled truck in the right lane north on 95 near Broad Street. Watch for the delay up from the airport. Lisa Fairfax, Total Traffic.
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2: Here's your latest extended weather forecast for the Philadelphia area. Sunny and warm today, slightly less humid, the high 88. Mostly clear overnight with a low of 69. And then tomorrow, sunny, very warm again, a high of 89. Partial sunshine for Thursday, though we get a good chance of showers and thunderstorms again, the high 86. That chance of showers lingers into Friday, although Friday overall should have some partial sunshine at a high of 84. Saturday and Sunday both look like they should be partly sunny and 83, with a continued chance of showers both days. Monday mostly sunny, high another 83. Once again for today, sunny and warm with a high of 88. I'm Randy Chepigan with your Philadelphia weather.
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2: Spider-Man Brand New Day has reached a major box office milestone. The latest Spider-Man film, starring Tom Holland as Peter Parker, has surpassed $2 billion at the global box office after 3 weekends in theaters. The film has earned $785 million in North America, more than $1.2 billion nationally, bringing its worldwide total to $2.022 billion. Brand New Day is the second fastest movie in history to reach $2 billion, behind 2019's Avengers Endgame, which reached the milestone in 11 days.
3: Big development in the NBA's long-running investigation into the Kawhi Leonard salary cap scandal, and it's good news for Clippers owner Steve Ballmer. The league found no evidence that Ballmer funneled money through team sponsors to pay Kawhi off the books to dodge the salary cap. The investigation was sparked by a 2025 report where they alleged Ballmer invested $50 million in a banking company months before they signed Leonard to a $28 million endorsement deal. The implication is that the Clippers were circumventing NBA rules to pay Leonard.
2: And ESPN host and political commentator Stephen A. Smith targeted the NABJ for what he called a personal hit job against him. Smith's comments came after the NABJ gave him a thumbs down award over repeated disparagement of prominent black women. This is a journalism organization that didn't engage in journalism when it came to critiquing me. Disparaging black women is a very incendiary thing to say. If you felt that adamant about it, President Haynes, how come I never got a call? And that is what's trending right here on WURD Radio. So, interesting stuff. I just had dinner with Aaron Haynes when they were here in Philadelphia a few weeks ago, and lovely woman, but she's serious. You know what I mean? She ain't playing no games. And so to just put it on her speaks to why you got the thumbs down. There's a whole bunch of people in the NABJ. I'm a member of NABJ. You know what I'm saying? Mm-hmm. And so, Stephen A. Smith, stop using your platform to say negative things about black women. And then, after you do it, and you get the thumbs down from the NABJ, you run to Fox News for an interview with Sean Hannity. And he's framing the questions by saying stuff like, yeah, all you did was criticize Jasmine Crockett, who says crazy things. Like, why are you as a black man sitting there letting this dude say this stuff about black women and you agreeing with it? That's why you got the thumbs down, dog. Like, you, come on, bruh. Why are you running? If anything, go to a black news outlet and say, tell your side of the story. Why are you going to them? That explains right there why you got that thumbs down. And then going to reiterate the stuff you said about Michelle Obama. Yeah, well, I just said that she shouldn't say that a vote for Donald Trump is a vote against women. Well, guess what? He gets in. They overturn Roe versus Wade. He gets in. You got people talking about women shouldn't be allowed to vote. He gets in, and he's disparaging and insulting and demeaning women day after day after day after day. And so the proof is in the pudding. Maybe a vote for Donald Trump was a vote against women, because women have suffered. 300,000 black women lost their job the first year Donald Trump was in office. And you're going to sit there in front of Sean Hannity and say, yeah, well, I don't know why she said a vote for Donald Trump was a vote against women. Please sit down, man. Oh, my goodness. You get that kind of platform and you using it to harm your people.
3: Yeah, it's very unfortunate. And that was the confusing part to me, that, you know, after you got this thumbs down award, you go to Fox News, to your point, to plead your case. I'm like, you're not even talking to the people, you know, that gave you this award. Like you're talking to a white audience trying to defend yourself about a black organization. You know, I don't understand what happened with Stephen A. Smith. Like, you know, a lot of stuff changes with money. I know, you know, what, like maybe 2 or so years ago, signed a major contract with ESPN. I don't know if there were some clauses or you know, red tape or whatever in that contract, but his stance just seemed to change from when he originally, you know, like, got on that platform. Like, he used to be the pro-black everything guy. You know, when the Kaepernick thing was happening, he was behind that. When George Floyd stuff was going on, he was behind that. He always brings attention to when something seems racist in the world of sports. And then once we got into the political cycle of the election, when Kamala Harris was running, you would think that having that platform and who he is, somebody who came from HBCU, you'd think it would just be full support behind that.
2: Yeah.
3: But instead, it was just a lot of criticism.
2: Yeah.
3: And it seemed to be specifically for the women. He criticized Kamala Harris. He criticized Michelle Obama. His own co-workers criticized Jemele Hill.
2: Yeah.
3: You know, it never really made a lot of sense.
2: Yes, it's unfortunate. You know, and of course they made a Lego video about it. Dr. Haynes kind of referred to it, and the video was deep. It had him and I don't know who the second person was, and then they had Clarence Thomas, and you know, I felt like it was dead on to me. You know, when you get platforms, it's a very serious thing, and for me, you have to use those platforms for the benefit of your people, you know, not just for the benefit of you. That's why God allows you to have platforms. You know what I mean? Now, sometimes, you know what I mean? You get in those places and you forget that. And you know, you end up paying the price for that or whatever. But, you know, or you gain a whole lot of stuff and you lose the respect of your community. And what does it profit a man if he gain the whole world and lose his own soul? And so I feel like Stephen A. Smith is at a soul-searching moment right now. You need to sit down for a minute and ask yourself why so many black people feel like you're selling us out. You know what I'm saying? Sometimes you got to take a look at yourself. Everybody ain't wrong, dog. You know what I mean? You need to sit down for a moment, be quiet for a moment, stop talking for a moment, and figure out why so many black people feel like you're selling us out and Sean Hannity is the guy agreeing with you. Ask yourself why that's happening.
3: Yeah, and ask yourself why you felt the only place you could go was Fox News.
2: Crazy stuff, man. Absolutely crazy stuff. So you got that, but then you got, you know, the Clippers dodging a bullet because it sure does look like they was trying to, you know, get over on the system.
3: Yeah. Now, the NBA is saying that this investigation isn't completely over. There's still some stuff that looks funny. But for right now, it seems like the owner, Steve Ballmer, might be in the clear. But, yeah, they were looking at the fact that Kawhi Leonard was getting money from other sources that was, I guess, financed through the owner in order, I guess, to give him more money than they were able to give him in his actual contract because of salary cap.
2: Yeah.
3: You know, almost like a, you know, a wink wink type of deal. Mm-hmm. Like, you know, sign a contract for this much, but I'm gonna make sure you get an additional 20 or whatever through this, which is a violation. So that's what they're investigating. They're saying right now they don't have enough evidence, but they're still looking at it.
2: Mm. Yeah. So you know, Kawhi Leonard said, look, I ain't got nothing to do. I'm counting my money.
3: Right.
2: You know what I mean? Now, if they try to say that he knew about it or whatever, then it becomes a problem.
3: Right.
2: You know, they always try to figure out a way to take that money back from us anyway.
3: Yeah.
2: You know what I'm saying?
3: And I always wonder, about that. If this was a thing that happens in sports, you know, with the salary cap, especially like for the billionaire, like the super rich owners, like a Jerry Jones, for example. Like, I always wonder, like, if owners ever look at a player that they want the player, but they don't have enough salary cap room, but they're ever like, just sign for this much. Or,
2: right.
3: You know,
2: I got you.
3: Right. I got you myself, personally.
2: Yeah, I mean, I'm going to hook you up. Right. Don't worry about it. You know, could be that. So, meanwhile, Spider-Man cleaning up. Now, Solomon already went and saw it. My son, he already went and saw it immediately. I'm thinking, we going to go. He took a girl.
3: No.
2: You know what I mean?
3: Hey,
2: like,
3: listen,
2: nah, dog.
3: At that point,
2: you know,
3: I got to take a back seat.
2: You're right. I got it, Dad. So, but I haven't seen it yet.
3: Me either. I haven't made my way to the theater yet. I definitely intend on seeing it. You know, I'm big into Marvel. You know, you got to, if you're into Marvel, you got to literally see every movie because they're all tied together. You miss one movie, you're going to be lost.
2: Yeah, so. Well, I've been lost for a long time. I ain't got time to be going to see all of that stuff. But they talked about Avengers Endgame. Now, I saw a couple of the Avengers movies. Mm-hmm. It's so many of them. I'm like, okay, I can't. I'm out. Now, have you seen most of them?
3: I mean, I've seen all the Marvel movies.
2: Okay. Yeah. Okay. See, that's why I'm lost. I don't know what's going on.
3: Yeah,
2: but
3: they're all tied together. It's like a continuous storyline.
2: Yeah. Yeah. So, Spider-Man, in the meantime, I got to go see Spider-Man Brand New Day. That was one of my son's favorite. Oh, he loved Spider-Man when he was a kid, man.
3: Yeah.
2: You know? So, I'm looking forward to seeing it. But, you know, good for them. They making their money. Stan Lee is smiling somewhere.
3: Right.
2: You know what I mean?
3: Right. Yeah. I always thought it was funny how he found his way to, like, have a cameo in every movie.
2: I loved it. Yeah. I loved the fact, like, that was such a nice thing to see him in those. Because, you know, without those comic books, there is no Marvel Universe.
3: Right.
2: And so, good stuff, man. So, we want to know what y'all think. Give us a call, 215-634-8065. The whole Stephen A. Smith thing, man, you know, you constantly criticizing black women. And, you know, I'm watching some of our folks, man. And it's a deep thing because here's what we do. And I've watched too many of us do this. There's this drumbeat to support black women. And then when you get black women in positions of leadership, then you spend all of your time denigrating, demeaning, insulting, undermining those black women. It's the same, you know, so which one is it? Is it support black women or is it demean black women? Like, which one is it? You know, because when you get a chance to support black women, you know, too many of us spend our time doing the exact opposite. And so we don't need to just look at Stephen A. Smith. We need to look at all of us, man. You know, let other folk do that. You know what I mean? You helping them. You know what I'm saying? 215-634-8065 is the number you can call to get in on the conversation right here at WURD Radio. Derek from North Philly is on line one. Go ahead, Derek.
1: Good morning, Brother Solomon. Love, peace, blessings, prosperity, and protection.
2: Same to you.
1: Thank you, Solomon. In my opinion, Stephen A. Smith, he's the loser. Mm. And he's just trying to keep the checks rolling in, so he'll say things that are shocking, and he'll get attention, and he'll get a chance to have his face, you know, plastered everywhere, his voice being heard. But to me, he's the loser. And with Solomon, I want to speak on Donald Trump as well. With the South Korean thing, I think Donald Trump is just rattling their cage, shaking them up a little bit, because the reason why he said that he would pull back because South Korea president declined on rallying with Donald Trump against nuclear de-escalation against Iran. So I think it's a retaliation in that sense to shake him up a little bit, to say, well, I'm going to buddy up a little bit with your enemy, and at the same time, for Donald Trump, it's good business for him to merge with enemies that were not really friendly to the history of America. Mm. Because the thing about South Korea, I do believe they are the manufacturer of microchips that the United States is purchasing a lot from them.
2: Mm-hmm.
1: The other thing, Solomon, as far as culturally, things that we have discovered or invented, I'm going to be a little hot with this one and say in the United States, we made chitlins and pig's feet a delicacy.
2: Okay.
1: It used to be a scrap, but now it's a delicacy.
2: Hmm.
1: Only basically in the United States, the poorest people, enslaved people, and other cultures who were poor, that's what we ate. Again, it's a delicacy now. One other thing, Salvin, I had a childhood sweetheart. Her name was Brenda Bellinger. And when I hear her comment through Facebook, I always wonder if that's her.
2: Okay. You want to leave your number?
1: Thanks, Salvin, for letting me share.
2: You want to leave your number, Derek?
1: Yeah.
2: Okay, leave your number with Fahim. Hold on for a minute. We're going to leave your number with Fahim, and we're going to see if it's a Wake Up With Word Love connection. We're going to go to break on the other side. We're going to continue the show. Renee from West Oak Lane, you're first up. If you want to get in, it's 215-634-8065. I'm Solomon Jones. We'll be right back.

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1: Eric Cargill's family has worked the same land for five generations.
2: If a farmer or rancher gets sick, that's downtime in harvest or planting. Animals don't care if you get sick. You know, I have type 1 diabetes. What if my blood sugar crashes and I'm out in the middle? I'm 30 miles from anywhere.
1: That changed when nurse practitioner John Hodges opened Rawls.

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0: 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And I want to welcome you back to Wake Up With Word. And we're taking your calls at 215-634-8065. That is 215-634-8065. So we're at 920 at this point. And the thing that I thought about as soon as you posed the question, what is one thing that black people invented that we don't get enough credit for? Hip hop.
1: Oh, absolutely.
0: Immediately.
1: Yeah.
0: You know what I mean? The fact that they tried to say that Eminem was the best rapper ever was just offensive to me. I got to be honest. Good rapper? Great rap? Best ever? No.
1: No. Eminem is very good.
0: Yeah.
1: You know, like,
0: yeah.
1: He is very good.
0: Yeah.
1: I'm not going to say he's the best.
0: No. Ever. Come on, man. Stop playing. That's disrespect. You know what I mean? But that's what other folk do. They take your stuff and then try to say, oh, we better at it than you. You know what I'm saying? And then incorporate it into everything that they do. Right? So you want our culture, but you don't want us.
1: Right.
0: You know what I mean? It's a deep thing. Renee from West Oak Lane is online too. Go ahead, Renee.
2: Yeah, good morning, Solomon, for Human Word people. I just want to make a comment on this that president that we have now. He's talking about South Korea, the leader, Kim Jong-un. Now, he said Iran shouldn't have nuclear weapons. I don't think anybody should have nuclear weapons. This Kim Jong-un over there in South Korea, the leader, he tests his nuclear weapons all the time, okay? I just wanted to throw that out there. Mm-hmm. But I just want to say, Solomon, with the Freedom Journey stories, is awesomely amazing.
0: Thank you.
2: With King, that was amazing. Just awesome. And like Dr. Lomax, Cody Anderson. But I want to highlight a lady which everybody know. Her name is Dr. Gladys West. Her biological name is Gladys Mae Brown West. Mm-hmm. She died at 95 this year. She made it possible for the GPS. Mm. But so far as the question, Fahim question, what about our dance moves?
0: Yeah.
2: You know, the break dance and stuff like that.
0: Mm-hmm.
2: But besides all of that, Solomon, I just want to say I'm an Eagle fan, win, draw, or lose. Go football.
0: I know that's right. I went down to Atlanta, Fahim. You know I went down there with my Devontae Smith jersey on.
1: Uh-huh.
0: The Kelly Green.
1: Uh-huh.
0: You know what I mean? I got the black one, but I said, nah, we got to stand out a little. Let me go ahead and put on this Kelly Green real quick. People was in the airport like, go Birds! In Atlanta airport.
1: It's just, it's a pandemic. It's just going to spread it. I'm all the way down in Florida.
0: Yeah.
1: I'm at a sports bar watching some preseason games.
0: Yeah.
1: Guy sits next to me. He's a Tampa Bay Bucks fan, which I'm like, I'm in Florida. Makes sense.
0: Right.
1: But we're talking. Another guy comes and sits down. Who's your team? Oh, Eagles.
0: That's
1: like,
0: right.
1: Just can't get away from
0: that's
1: y'all.
0: Right. We're everywhere. Yeah. We are everywhere. So let's go to Brother Hurt. He's one of your people, Fahim. Brother Hurt is on line one. Go ahead, Brother Hurt.
3: What up? Let's go Cowboys. Let's
0: See,
3: go Cowboys.
0: That's what I'm talking about. I don't understand it.
3: Hey, I'm just getting ready for this wonderful season, man. I'm going to see y'all something. I just should be calling in, man.
0: Okay.
3: Everything is good. Jamestown Joe, I got to find you, man. I lost my phone. I lost all my numbers. But I'm going to go by your homeboy house and leave my number to hook up with Jamestown Joe. Let's go, Cowboys. Let's go, man. Love y'all, man. Everybody stay small. Peace.
0: Thank you, man. Appreciate your call this morning on WURD Radio, 215-634-8065. That, of course, the number you can call to get in on the conversation right here at WURD Radio. Let us know your comments on this morning's show, 215-634-8065.

0: is the number you can call to get in. So, number of people, of course, weighing in on Facebook at Forward, at FORWURD. That is FORWURD. Where do we get what is something that black people made that we don't get enough credit for? I feel like we don't get enough credit for nothing, Fahim. I really do.
1: Oh, absolutely.
0: You know what I'm saying? We don't get enough credit for nothing. There's all of this good stuff that we didn't give into America, all of the contributions we've made, we don't get it. And they trying to wipe that off the wall. Let's take a crowbar and pry the history off the wall. Let's do that. You know, he who's got time? Just every diabolical thing you could think of. It reminds me of an Austin Powers movie, man. Dr. Evil.
1: Yeah.
0: With sharks with friggin' lasers. Remember that? You know what I mean? Like, you just thinking of all kind of, I know what we could do. Let's get some gloves with electric shocks in them. And when we grab people, we can shock them. Like, it sounds like something out of a James Bond flick. Like, you just, every evil thing you could think of, let's do that. It's wild. It is wild, man. 215-634-8065 is the number you can call to get in on the conversation. And, of course, the parking authorities at it again. They just, oh, man, you talking about a virus. You talking about a pandemic. They just spreading. You know what I mean? So they have spread their loading zone program from 22 blocks to 52 blocks in Center City. You bet not park down there.
1: But it's the weirdest thing how they punish drivers with all these, like, you can't park here, you can't park there. If you park here, it's this much. I'm like, well, where are you supposed to park?
0: I know.
1: That's my thing. There's no other option.
0: They staring you to them parking lots.
1: Yeah.
0: That's an arm and a leg.
1: Yeah.
0: An arm and a leg. And the parking authority, of course, controls some of those parking lots. Not all of them. And so, you know, one way or another, we're going to get this money from you. You know? Now, I go down to the Reading Terminal a lot. And I'll park on the street, which is fine. Or I'll park in the parking lot across the street, but you got to spend $10 in the Reading Terminal in order to get that $7 price. So it's $17 to park.
1: Well, here's the thing that
0: gets me. At least you get some food.
1: Here's the thing that gets me about the parking lots. So a lot of them, they'll be like $30 for like the first hour or something like that. But then they got the nerve to have a sign that says not responsible for your vehicle.
0: Yeah.
1: How are you going to take my money and then say you're not responsible for my vehicle?
0: And charge your arm and a leg. Not a little bit of money. Charge your arm and a leg and say, oh, by the way. You know what I mean? Yeah. You come back, your window smashed out. They took your stuff out your car. Oh, we're not responsible for that. That'll be $36. 215-634-8065. Of course, the number you can call to get in on the conversation right here at WURD Radio. Investigators yesterday released images of a suspect in the fatal shooting of an off-duty Philadelphia police officer outside an after-hours nightclub in Southwest Philadelphia early Sunday morning. The man, whom police did not identify, was seen on 73rd near Buist Avenue, about a block away from the shooting in which 29-year-old officer Al-Hassan Barry was killed and another man was critically injured. So all of that happening in addition to the stuff that's happening internationally. Had a great conversation with Dr. Nola Haynes about what's happening with our allies like Oman that the president is now threatening to bomb. Mark from Southwest Philly is on line one. Go ahead, Mark. Go ahead, Mark.
2: Hello?
0: Yes.
2: Yes. My name is Mark. I live in Southwest Philly, and I want to answer the question about things that black people don't get enough credit for creating. And my own background is I'm a white person who grew up in Mississippi, mm-hmm. and I've been living in Philadelphia for over 20 years.
0: Okay.
2: And at some point living in this city, a light bulb went off. And I noticed what's different about the white people back home and the white people up here is the biggest difference is how much black culture white people in the South had absorbed from their neighbors, and in strange ways. And I feel like, you know, if I'm in an Italian neighborhood in South Philly, or if I'm in Lancaster County in a German community, they're white and I'm white, but I feel like I'm in an alien culture. Now, when I'm in a black neighborhood in Philly, I'm still in a different culture. I'm not pretending that I'm culturally black or anything, but I feel like I'm on more familiar ground. And it started to make me realize how much me and every other white person in the South has been shaped by our black neighbors. And I think we owe our black neighbors a debt of gratitude for making us who we are in a very fundamental way.
0: Very interesting. Very interesting thought. Thank you, Mark. I appreciate that. And thank you for sharing that this morning on WURD. For one thing, country music. You know, very influenced by black music. And a lot of the culture, too. A lot of the food in the South.
1: Yeah.
0: Everybody making good food down South, Jack. It ain't just us.
1: That's one thing you will find. Yeah. Like the food is almost universal. Like there's some white folks out South that can cook.
0: I know.
1: Like soul food. Like they can cook.
0: Yeah.
1: You know, you talk about, I mean, some of them, you know, well known, you know, like your Paula Deen's or whatnot.
0: Right.
1: You know, stick of butter and everything.
0: Right.
1: That's her recipe. Stick of butter. Like that's how she starts every meal. But yeah, it's like, it's a lot of like blending with the culture when it comes to that stuff. That
0: yeah, way. Absolutely. So that's a really good point. I never really thought of it that way, but he's right. Especially with the food is the first thing that stands out for me. Because you go down South, man, you're going to get a good meal.
1: Yeah.
0: I don't care who house you go to. You're going to get a good meal.
1: Yep.
0: You know what I mean? And the music as well. So I want to thank you for that. Kenny from Alney is online, too. Go ahead, Kenny.
3: Hey, Solomon. How are you, brother?
0: I'm good. How are you?
3: I'm great, man. I'm glad to hear you went to NABJ.
0: Yeah, I was down
3: there. I thought you were going away to just chill.
0: That's coming soon. I need a break, bro.
3: Yes, you do. Yes, you do. We all do. You know, you get ready for this long hauler for November.
0: Yeah, man. Yep.
3: Yeah.
0: Yep.
3: Stephen A. Smith.
0: Yes.
3: It's like something with you when you and Faheem was talking about it not that long ago. That dollar sign has got him him sold. I mean, you remember Armstrong Williams?
0: I do. I met Armstrong Williams, interviewed him.
3: Right?
0: Yeah.
3: And he was sold out for Republicans
0: to
3: a point.
0: Yeah.
3: Because he believed, and I call it the James Brown, just open the door and I'll take care of it from there. You
0: right.
3: ain't got to do nothing for me.
0: Right.
3: So that's what Armstrong, Stephen A. Smith got the door open here and whatnot. And so he just, I don't know. He following the Trump mantra, you know, if you don't do what I want you to do, you bad. And then when he responded.
0: Yes.
3: After he took his daughter to college. And he don't see the irony in what he's doing.
0: Yeah.
3: And you go to Hannity. But one final thing.
0: Yes.
3: The one thing that the world has took over.
0: Yeah.
3: That we as black folk, fried chicken.
0: Fried chicken. I hear you.
3: Everybody's selling it to us.
0: And they got Korean fried chicken.
3: Yeah.
0: Yeah.
3: But
0: they charge an arm and a leg for it, too.
3: Yeah.
0: Mm-hmm.
3: We invented it and mastered it.
0: Mm-hmm.
3: But you got Middle Eastern folks coming over here with Crown and Asa.
0: Yeah, it's deep. Deep stuff.
3: As the saying goes, you can't make this stuff up.
0: No, you can't. You really can't. Like the whole black hair industry taken over by another culture.
1: Yeah, that's crazy to me.
0: That's absolutely crazy. Froze us out. I saw this morning as I was getting my little Phillies hat. Another hat that I have. Shout out to the Hafiz sisters. Hafiz sisters had a hair store on Shelton Avenue, couple blocks down from Germantown, and the pandemic hit, and unfortunately they had to close their hair store. But I remember taking my daughter there, like, you buy your stuff from here. You know what I mean? Point blank. You get your hair stuck, you get it from here. You know. You know, we need to patronize our business. I feel a cash mob coming on, Faheem. It's coming.
1: Yep, it's about
0: coming.
1: That time.
0: Yeah, it's about
1: holiday
0: that time.
1: Season coming up too.
0: Yeah. I feel a cash mob coming on, building the black agenda. We're going to go to a break, and on the other side of this break, we are going to continue the show. I am Solomon Jones. This is WURD Radio. We'll be right back.

0: Want to be heard on Word?
1: I just wanted to tell you that I really appreciate your program.
0: Well, thank you much. We appreciate your call.
2: 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That, of course, the number you can call to get in on the conversation.
0: Thanks, Solomon. And if you're calling outside of Philadelphia, dial 1-866-361-0900. First-time caller? Great. 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

0: 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And I want to welcome you back to Wake Up with Word. And we're taking your calls at 215-634-8065. That is 215-634-8065. Talking about a number of things, including our top three stories, which are story number one. The president on Monday called reports of deteriorating conditions aboard the USS Abraham Lincoln fake while clashing with a CNN reporter during a tense Oval Office exchange. And of course, that reporter was a woman. Story number two, Mayor Sherrill Parker's administration met formally for the first time Friday with the owner of hundreds of rental homes in West and Southwest Philly whose federal affordability requirements are expiring. The administration committed to working to preserve those homes. Of course, the price tag, around $260 million to do that. Story number three, police are searching for a mass suspect whom investigators say has been terrorizing people in Center City, Philadelphia. And it sounds like they are women. I'm wondering if he ran up on a sister.
1: I doubt it. Not yet.
0: Yeah, not yet.
1: No.
0: You know what I mean? So he's doing it with this mask from what, the movie The Purge?
1: The Purge, yep.
0: Yeah, come on, man.
1: Yeah,
0: scaring these women, man. Don't be doing that.
1: Yeah, and then he's rolling the dice.
0: Yeah,
1: because eventually he's gonna run up on the right one. Listen, it's a lot of like MMA gyms and boxing gyms out here, and
0: I see
1: a lot of women up in the gym. Not on, you know, usually you'll see them on like the treadmill and stuff like that. Yeah. No, they in the weight section now.
0: Yeah, they are.
1: Yeah, so
0: I just saw one yesterday. She was listening to hip hop. You know what I mean?
1: Listen, you probably got a couple of women. They're gonna intentionally go for a jog now.
0: What
1: area? Okay.
0: I hope I see.
1: Right. I've been waiting to test this move out.
0: I need some work. You know what I mean? Like, I saw this sister in the gym, and it wasn't yesterday. It was probably about 3 or 4 days ago, and she was throwing combinations like Tyson, man. You know what I mean? Yeah. I mean, hitting hard. You know what I'm saying?
1: Look at Clarissa Shields.
0: Yeah.
1: Dominating boxing right
0: now. That's right. That's right. You know, so you play games if you want to. We'll see what happens, man. I hope they catch this boy, man. Young boy, you know, come on, man. Find something else to do. And you're right. I think he might be doing it for social media because I think they said he had his phone.
1: Yeah.
0: You know what I mean?
1: He's recording it. Yeah, because from the reports I've seen, there hasn't been any suggestion of like a weapon or anything that he's had.
0: Right.
1: So this seems like it's just something he's doing just for fun, almost.
0: Yeah, it's a kid.
1: Yeah.
0: That's a kid doing that mess. 215-634-8065. Of course, sad news in Philadelphia as well. Police officer killed outside of a club in Southwest Philly, and they have video of the suspect at 73rd Street and Buist. And so I think it's probably only a matter of time before they catch him.
1: Oh, yeah. Once, you know, a police officer's been injured or killed,
0: it's
1: pretty much just a matter of time.
0: Yeah. So that happened. And, of course, we are asking our question for the culture this morning. What do we got, Fahim?
1: What's one thing black people created that you feel the rest of the world doesn't give us enough credit for?
0: Yeah, I already said mine, hip-hop. We don't get enough credit. I mean, people rapping in languages that we don't even know. So there was a South Asian woman who was rapping, and I commented on her thread that, you know, black people invented hip hop and it rocks in no matter what language it's in. It's like 3,600 comments on that. You know what I mean? Yep. But you know, other people take our stuff.
1: Yep.
0: And benefit from it.
1: Oh yeah, all the time. I'll go with fashion.
0: Yeah,
1: fashion,
0: man,
1: for sure. Just like everything you see is typically something that started in black culture.
0: Yeah,
1: like even from you can look at sports and look at how uniforms have changed. Like, look at the NBA uniform from like the 80s.
0: Yeah,
1: and look at it now.
0: Baggy.
1: Yeah,
0: and that's black culture.
1: Right,
0: black fashion. You're right. I mean, it's very, very interesting. 215-634-8065. Of course, the number you can call to get in on the conversation. So Denise Lattimore, I gotta check this out, but she says on Facebook about the guy with the mask, she said 6ABC reported that story this morning and they interviewed a sister who kicked him in the chest and alerted another woman in danger. So I gotta see if that's a thing.
1: Listen, Some of these women grew up in North Philly. They ain't gonna run.
0: They
1: right. Running is not in their DNA.
0: They ain't running. They running
1: right.
0: You over.
1: Right. You talking about you ready to die today. You're like, are you? You know?
0: 215-634-8065 is the number you can call to get in on the conversation right here at WURD Radio. Joanne Kemp listing people that she says are sellouts. She says Stephen A., Snoop Dogg, Nicki Minaj, Clarence Thomas, Byron Donald, Tim Scott. She said the list goes on and on. Calling them out and not patronizing their work will help. So
1: there you go.
0: That part right there. Patrick Oates said, we don't get the credit for life-changing inventions like the light bulb, Lewis Latimer, and the traffic light invented by Garrett Morgan, just to name a few. And now, I mean, the traffic light is absolutely a good thing if only people stop running them.
1: Right. Like people paying attention to it, maybe.
0: You know what I mean? Stop running the light, man. Stop doing that. So that part right there. And then you've got some other people commenting. Shayna Bayard said the same thing, so it must be the story. Shayna Bayard said he did run up on a sister. She kicked him in the chest. Saw it on the news. I bet she won't do that no more.
1: Let's see if he takes a break for a few days now.
0: And look, she got to be in good shape because you get your leg up to kick him in the chest.
1: Yep.
0: You know what I mean? She ain't playing. Best stop running up on these sisters, man. You're going to get hurt. You're going to get hurt, bro.
1: Right.
0: You know?
1: It's like that scene in What's Love Got to Do With It in the limousine.
0: Yeah.
1: Tina Had Enough.
0: Yup. It's like that. Yep. It's like that. 215-634-8065. That, of course, the number you can call to get in on the conversation right here at WURD Radio. You got some other folks also weighing in on Facebook. Sana Moore said, we don't get credit for inventing the cell phone and the GPS system. Of course, inventing elements of those inventions that made those inventions possible. You know what I'm saying? Black folk.
1: Yeah, absolutely.
0: Brilliant. You know, imagine if you didn't have a whole society trying to hold back the brilliance of black people. Putting our kids in special ed and putting them on ADHD medication and all that kind of stuff. Imagine if you didn't have all that going on. You know what I'm saying?
1: Yeah.
0: Imagine the kind of black brilliance you would see. When I saw the movie Hidden Figures, just amazing, man. These sisters, you know, just brilliant. Mathematicians, man. Brilliant. Yeah. You know what I mean?
1: Yeah. And they try to hide it from us. Yeah. I say it all the time. Why is it so hard to visit Africa?
0: Yeah.
1: Why is there so many barriers in place? Like, first off, the tickets are astronomical.
0: Yeah.
1: Then you got to get, you know, all these shots, and you got to get a visa. Yep. And all. Yep. Meanwhile, I can just go on my phone right now, book a ticket to France for like $300 if I wanted to.
0: Yeah. That's a good point.
1: Yeah.
0: I remember when I went to Africa and getting all of those shots and all of that. They had a yellow card that you had with the shots. You had to list the shots on the card, you know. But, man. Never had to do that to visit any place else.
1: Right. They don't want you to go there and see everything that we've done.
0: Yeah. Yeah. That part. Don't want to see black people living in peace. Don't want to see black people running their own society. Don't want us to see black people in charge. Don't want us to see any of that. You know, it's a deep, deep thing. 215-634-8065. That, of course, the number you can call to get in. On the conversation right here at WURD Radio. And watch out for them load zones. Don't be going downtown today thinking it's sweet. They done expanded them from 22 to 52. Now imagine if you don't scan that QR code, you just get a ticket.
1: Yeah, I would think so.
0: Yeah. You know what I mean? So you got to scan the QR code. It's 10 cents a minute. If you don't, I imagine they got cameras out there.
1: Yeah, you probably get booted or something.
0: You know, oh man. And they come to your house with the boot now.
1: Oh, yeah.
0: Yeah, they come to your crib. We know where the car registered at. We come right to your house, you know.
1: I've seen vehicles with, like, double boots. I'm like, what have they done? If you got two boots. And what's the purpose of the two? Like, isn't one enough? Like,
0: you see the car with a double boot?
1: Yes, they had a boot on the front and a boot on the back.
0: Oh, that's wild. Well, you know, some people know how to get them off.
1: Yeah, I guess so.
0: Yeah, he said, you ain't going to get it. We going to catch you before you get it off. Man, oh man, oh man. I'm telling you, so much stuff. We're going to talk about it tomorrow because that's going to do it for today's show. I want to thank all of our guests, including Dr. Nola Haynes, who joined us on this morning show. Also want to thank the twin sister docs who joined us to talk about your health. I want to thank everyone who was interviewed for Freedom Journeys, Sacred Places, too many people to count. And I want to thank all of our callers and listeners. We could not do it without you. And now, for producer Faheem Ghori and everyone here at WURD Radio, I am your host, Solomon Jones, saying stay tuned for the Midday Break Room and tune in tomorrow at 7 for more. Wake up with Word. Peace.

0: This is Freedom Journeys, celebrating the lives of 250 phenomenal Philadelphians. This is the story of Henry Ossawa Tanner.
1: I'm Chris Rogers. I'm from Chester, Pennsylvania. I'm the co-coordinator of Friends of the Tanner House. Henry Ossawa Tanner, by the Smithsonian, says the most accomplished African-American artist of the 19th century. So there's a story that Henry tells about going to Fairmount Park. He's walking through the park with his father. He sees a painter painting landscape. He looks at his father and said, "Dad, this is what I want to be. I want to be an artist." His dad says, "Okay." He says, "Well, can I buy an art kit?" "Not me." Henry goes home and meets with his mother, Sarah Elizabeth Miller Tanner. Now, her story, her mother, and the slave woman on a plantation in Virginia who had 11 children. The Pennsylvania Abolition Society has a wagon on its way to Philadelphia, the Underground Railroad. There's only 6 seats left. The mother has the impossible choice of choosing which one of her kids is going to be placed on this wagon on the road to freedom. Sarah is one of those children. Her gift that her mother gave to her of like a freedom and going on to create a life, she goes back to Henry and purchases him an art kit, and now he's painting in the house. Henry Ossawa Tanner's growth into the world-renowned artist that we know him to be is made possible through family, which is also made possible through the inheritance of a Black struggle, the inheritance of a continued fight for freedom. And I think his paintings show that in many ways, as much as his own travels through the world. There's 2 pieces that Henry Ossawa Tanner did in 1893 and 1894. He was always sick or sort of like navigating some health issues. 1893, Henry Ossawa Tanner is already in Paris trying to figure out this artistic career, but he gets sick again. He finds his way, crosses the Atlantic, and returns home to Strawberry Mansion. And the banjo lesson and the Thankful Poor are produced during the time in which we believe he's staying at 2908 West Diamond Street. Now, the banjo lesson, it is a grandfather and a what seems to be a grandson sharing a banjo, a West African instrument. And this sort of teaching or inheritance that's being passed down through generations is represented in the image. In the image, like, I was in a church in Southwest Philly and they had it up. We talked to people and they say, "Oh, my grandmama had this in her kitchen. It was in the Cosby Show. It was also in Juice." The Thankful Poor is twinned with it, maybe a little less properly reprinted, but the Thankful Poor is the same grandfather and grandson around the kitchen table, plates on the table. They don't all have food in them and they're saying grace. So this idea of being thankful for being alive, like it's not always just about what's on the plate at the time. Henry had basically used his money to come home. That was all he had. So the only way he could recover his sort of artistic dream was through selling these paintings. They gave him just enough money to get back across the Atlantic and recommit to his dream. So there's also a story there too of the Thankful Poor, of recognizing that you can come back and rely on family. And by documenting and honoring the tradition of faith and family, he found a way to sort of reawaken his artistic career. The Tanner family is so rich in Philadelphia history. And there's a lot of influence that is coming from a lot of different directions. Henry Ossawa Tanner was able to break through barriers that were imposed on Black artists at the time. He showcased Black life. In particular, we think about the banjo lesson and Thankful Poor, Black interior life. His legacy is about both achieving new platforms for people to be able to showcase their work, but also saying that we can rely on our own stories and showcase the story of our Black lives on campus.
0: You've been listening to Freedom Journeys, celebrating the lives of 250 phenomenal Philadelphians. 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
2: 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Are you ready for Atlantic Star?

0: next. 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
1: Look around. 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
3: 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And how do you stop that? Real simple. Monitor what you feel. 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

0: 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previous interview that Tiffany conducted with the former president of Tennessee State University, Dr. Glenda Glover, who talks about how Tennessee State University has been underfunded by more than $544 million under the Morrill Act of 1890. 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
3: It is my pleasure to welcome my first guest to the program, who is the former president of Tennessee State University. She recently released a new book. It's called How Dare You, which chronicles her firsthand account and years-long fight to secure equitable funding for TSU. Joining us right now is Dr. Glenda Glover. Hello, how are you?
4: Hello, thank you for inviting me. Hello.
3: No problem. Thank you so much for being here. I am so curious about your story. First and foremost, you in this book are detailing how the Tennessee State or TSU has been underfunded by more than $544 million. Tell us a little bit more.
4: Yes, this book tells about how the state of Tennessee for decades avoided paying Tennessee State University an amount that was documented by the state to be $544 million, $500 million. And how, what they did to avoid paying it once the amount was determined by them, not by Tennessee State University. It went through all kinds of directions to keep on paying the money. That's what this book is all about. Instead of getting a payment plan and being excited along with us about now we're going to get some new infrastructure, new buildings, new programs, new student initiatives, they devised schemes on how they would not pay the money back.
3: Unbelievable. Okay, so for folks who are unfamiliar with Tennessee State University, it is a university that was founded in 1912, correct? In 1912, yes. Under the Morrill Act of 1890. Tell us what that was about.
4: Well, Tennessee State was founded actually in 1912, but the Morrill Act, 1890, devised institutions. Because there's a small short history that I'll do. In 1862, as slavery was about to end, the country woke up and said, oh no, we have to have a way now to keep everything going. The slaves are about to be free. We don't know what we're going to do. So they said, we'll just give land to various colleges and have them be established as land-grant universities. And they will teach how to build the economy, how to do the agriculture from every step, from the ground level all the way up to the management part of it. Mm-hmm. And so that's what they did. But there were no black schools involved. So after a fight, after this, from 1862 to 1890, was a fight of getting black colleges involved. So they said, here's the rule. We can have, you must integrate your universities so they could have black school students instead of white students. Of course, there was a no-no in many southern states. So they said, here's what we'll do then. We will allow you to build your own institution, but you cannot have discrimination and you must be equitably funded. Those were the two rules. So most states chose to have their own school built. And that's how Tennessee State came about. We were already at a university, but we then got land grant status to get more funding to train people how to do agriculture and engineering and those types of areas.
3: Okay, understood. Now, when we get to 1979, there was a merger with University of Tennessee at Nashville. What was the reason for that merger, and then what was the result?
4: Well, there were duplication of programs. Mm-hmm. Tennessee State had programs, and the University of Tennessee had programs. Mm-hmm. And there were times when Tennessee State was denied programs because they said it was too much duplication. So the lawsuit, well, before the lawsuit, there was a lot of discussion, there was a lot going on. So they decide, okay, here's what we'll do. We will allow you to merge. We want this merger. You're going to merge with UT. Mm-hmm. The Nashville part will merge, but instead of merging and making a UT, it merged into Tennessee State University, which was not what they were thinking about. But TSU made its name, but kept, they got the building downtown. So we got a second campus from that merger, from the Geyer Act.
3: From the Geyer Act. Okay. So now you spent more than a decade leading TSU. What are some of the things that you need those who are not from Tennessee, who didn't go to TSU, who don't have a lot of information about this great institution? What are the things that you need for us to know about the university and the state that it's in right now?
4: Well, the university has educated some of the top minds in the country. We're among the top HBCUs in size and in programs. And so, you know, we're on a level where some of our, you know, our college has a top three from land grant. It was Tennessee State, it was FAMU, and it was North Carolina A&T. We're all land grant institutions, resulting from the 1890 legislation. And so we make sure that students got the best education. We have various programs that cover any area you can mention. It's a program at Tennessee State. And so I think we were just climbing the ladder so fast and having such national presence that, you know, some things you got to do in secret, even today, because you anger those who want to keep you down, who want to keep your foot on your neck. And so with Tennessee State being on a national stage and getting a lot of attention, I think that attention can always bring the other side of the coin, too. So, but we have about 8,000 students. I'm not sure what enrollment is now. At the time I was there, I retired, of course. There were 8,000 students offer undergraduate degrees, master's degrees, and PhDs. I think there are 11 doctorate degrees offered. So we're a very comprehensive university, okay, in the heart of Nashville, 3 miles from downtown Nashville. So that's a lot about TSU.
3: I love it. Absolutely love it. So what are your concerns, your biggest concerns? Because I'm sure there are many. Your biggest concerns about the actions the current administration is taking nationwide and, you know, worldwide, and how it will affect HBCUs?
4: Well, there's the dramatic effects on HBCUs. It started, I mean, years ago before the administration, but this administration has brought about just things you has never heard of, such cruelty. It's just eliminating DEI and making areas be diversity, equity, inclusion when they're really not. For example, I have friends who have contracts, educational contracts, and I think they just did a AI search. Anytime the word equity or inclusion or diversity appeared, they just pulled a contract without even looking at it. So it's those kinds of things, the funding that's been cut, the issues that involve all higher education, involve HBCUs at a much greater level because of funding that's needed for HBCUs. Mm-hmm. As it comes, when it comes to Tennessee, mostly at the state level, the funding that's owed to TSU is not owed by the federal government. It's owed by the state of Tennessee. And that debt is still owed $500 million.
3: Mm-hmm. So what does that look like now to get that money? What has to happen to get that money?
4: That's right. To get the money, because the debt, in fact, the governor made available on paper a large portion of it, $250 million. However, there was no access to it because they made the rules so strict and so stringent that you can't use it. It only be used for infrastructure, not for programs, not for student success, not for student initiatives, not for faculty salaries, not for staff development. It was only for infrastructure needs. And when we wanted to get beyond infrastructure, the answer was a blatant no. And when we tried to use it even for infrastructure, because, you know, there's deferred maintenance almost every HBCU campus, the answer to that was no, too. It wasn't so much a no, but such a delay that we couldn't get to the funds. And I know firsthand because I was president begging for the funds.
3: Yes. So. Understood. And I don't want to get so deep into the book that people don't get it. We don't want to give all the gems away. We do want people to pick it up so that they can read it. But, you know, what are those next steps? Do you know what is happening at the university now and on what level people can continue to push the envelope so that the money can be released to the university?
4: Right. We were diverted from the university administration because they can easily become casualties in this fight. But we were working with the alumni from various HBCUs. Once they have the same issues that TSU has, that we will make sure that alumni would take the lead in this battle. But it is a battle. It's a fight to get funding. When you're talking about funding and asking the state to support this only state institution as an HBCU, that's a big request. And to want to be funded at the same level as their flagship, as they call it, institution, that really kind of concerns a lot of the minds at the Capitol. So, but we keep pushing that. And we keep banding together, bringing in new elements to the fight. It's an educational movement. An educational civil rights movement that we must continue to engage in, because I want to ensure that the truth was part of the public record, because the truth had to be preserved. So to lay out what has happened, because you and I both know the truth has no expiration date. So you must tell the truth in whatever time period you're in.
5: Right.
4: So that's where we are, because future generations must understand what happened and why it cannot be swept under the rug this time. That this money is old issue, they calculate themselves. And the odd part about it is this isn't yesterday's dollars. We would have rolled this forward. It's billions that they're owed to TSU. So when you go back to the late 1950s and then talk about the 2026, you're in 500 million, half a billion has rolled forward, and especially compounded, compounded is in the billions.
5: Okay. Right. So the thing is, we need people to pick up the book, but also pick up the fight. You said you're laying this in the lap of the alum, but if people who are listening are not alumni of TSU, how can they support the fight?
4: We have an organization I started called Fair Funding. Mm-hmm. And so fairfunding.org. If you just go to www.fairfunding.org on the internet and just go ahead and just put your name and contact information, we'll be back in touch with you. Just as Stacey Abrams started Fair Fight in Atlanta, we started Fair Funding. And it's a way to get information about how you can help. What's happening next?
5: Sounds amazing. And before I let you go, what are the three things that you hope people take from this book when they pick it up to read it? Because we encourage you to pick up How Dare You at your local bookstore. What are the three things you hope people take away from it?
4: Well, the first thing, the most important thing is that the debt is still owed. No matter what may have been said by the state, no matter what the actions that may have been taken since the book was written or during the writing of the book, that debt is still owed. And the second thing is there were deliberate efforts made to avoid paying the debt. So, you owe the debt, and then you have, instead of saying, here's a payment plan, we're going to do a part of it now, it becomes a way to avoid paying the debt, which is just unconscionable. And then the fact, the urgency of now, because the fierce urgency of now is it time to fight for this funding now, to contact your legislators. It may have to be the federal, they must put some teeth into the Moral Act to make sure that these schools are funded properly. HBCUs have done too much to have such funding delayed like it is, It doesn't make any sense in any form or fashion for HBCUs have to suffer the way we have to suffer just to survive and to produce the quality students we produce.
5: Amen to that. You are hearing here on the Midday Break Room, Dr. Glenda Glover, author of the book titled How Dare You? How Dare You? It is available now. Dr. Glover is also a certified public accountant and an attorney, meaning she's one of only a few African-American women in this nation to hold a PhD, CPA, and JD commendation. You, sister, are extra fierce, and thank you so much for joining us on today's Midday Break Room.
4: Oh, thank you so much.
5: All right. Take care.
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0: And welcome to today's edition of the Midday Break Room. Thank you so much for joining us today. I am Tiffany Bacon. Yes, I am rocking my Wayne 89s, as in Dwayne Wayne 89s. These are the flip-up joints, but I gotta rock these today. We're gonna be fashion forward and all like that. I'm Tiffany Bacon. Thank you so much for joining me. I gotta say a big hello to Super Producer Now, because I didn't get to do that at the very top of the show. Hey, sir.
1: What's going on, Tiff? What's going on? How you feeling today?
0: You know, I'm breathing slightly off schedule, but I am here. I'm breathing and I'm good. I'm grateful.
1: Breathing is a blessing. Even if it's slightly off time, long as you got breath in your lungs,
0: absolutely.
1: You got blood running through your veins,
0: absolutely.
1: You know what I'm saying?
0: Absolutely.
1: All is well.
0: All is well. And I got to say big hello to our regulars who are already on the stream on Facebook and on our website. Hey, y'all. Thank you so much for hanging out with a brother and a sister today. Got a big show coming up for you today. My first guest is waiting in the wings. Going to bring her on in just a matter of moments. Also, I'll tell you who that is in just a second. But also, in today's show, we're going to have an opportunity to speak with the founder of Kaliba Events. They're having the 4th annual Philly Black and Black Wine and Spirits Fest. That's amazing. If you haven't been, you got to go this year. Don't wait. You're going to find out more about that in the show. We're going to go back in the day to find out what happened on this date throughout history. What happened on August 18th throughout history? You're going to find out on this show. I promise you will. And today's Midday Mix is very, very, very special. We are dedicating today's Midday Mix to our fallen soldier in poetry and in the community, Black Ice, the legendary poet. So today's Midday Mix is dedicated to Black Ice, to his family, to all of the poets in Philly and around the world. So it's going to be poet infused. It's for the poets. And you're going to hear some

0: stuff that you might not have heard in a while, some good grooves and whatnot. So make sure you stick around. 12 o'clock dedicated to Black Ice today. And at the 12:25 hour, we have the founder and CEO of Going Through the Change. Dr. Roebuck is here to talk to us ladies who are going through the change, talking about skincare secrets in regards to that phase of life. So if you are trying to stay moisturized and trying to get that itch away, like your skin feels a little itchy sometimes, we'll talk about it. Fellas, listen, if you have a lady in your life, listen so you understand what she's going through. And you're not looking at her like she's crazy. So I promise it's going to be a good show today. So right now, it is my pleasure to welcome my first guest to the program, who is the president and CEO of the African American Museum, who is celebrating 50 years of existence this year. Dr. Ashley Jordan is joining us right now on the show. Hello, Dr. Jordan.
1: Hello.
0: Uh-oh. Oh, wow. Looks like we have a little feedback or something going on. Gonna have to get that fixed. Are you all right? All right. Okay, great. So let's try that again.
1: Yes, indeed. Good morning and happy to be here.
0: Fantastic. Good morning. Good morning. Thank you so much for being here. We are excited that the African American Museum is celebrating 50 years, number one. Let's give a big round of applause for that, for being around for 50 years. Amen. And you guys have something really special coming up between August 19th and the 23rd. What is on the agenda?
1: Yes, helping us to celebrate our 50th anniversary, we are acting as the host organization for the Association of African American Museums. This is a national affinity group for African American museum professionals, as well as cultural institutions within this city, within this country, and beyond. And we are so excited. We have over in our membership, there's close to like 300 sites dedicated to African American history and culture, but the conference has officially sold out. We're expecting 700 attendees to be here in town, celebrating this rich history here as a city of first. We have a 3-day celebration, which highlights, of course, our area cultural treasures. We're kicking off in celebration at the Philadelphia Zoo on our first night. We're so excited to celebrate their female first African American president, Miss Jo Ellen, and she's going to be doing a great work there. Our second night is at the Barnes Foundation. It's called The Sounds of Freedom, which our mistress of ceremony is none other than our own Miss Deanna Williams. And then Friday night, we close out with our celebration of Jubilee outdoors inside the museum, inside and out, with the Ruth Carter Afrofuturism exhibition. And then our evening headliner is Marsha Ambrosia, who will be giving us some songs and melodies that we all know and love. So we are excited. We welcome the community to come out each night to all of our festivities. You can see those festivities, the lineup and the time, on our website via aampmuseum.org.
0: I absolutely love this. And you know, I love me some Marsha Ambrosia of Flowetry, because they spend a lot of time in Philly making a lot of great music here in the city of Philadelphia. So tell me, what is the event that you have planned that you are most excited about for this?
1: I'm excited about the fellowship, amongst the fact that so many museum professionals will be here in Philadelphia, and basically the strategies that we will all take away. We also know, a part of our conference celebration on that Friday, we will have a discussion as the luncheon ceremony with Dr. Michael Eric Dyson, in conversation with our own state senator, Vincent Hughes, talking about our history in this country, how we are still being made whole through the stories that we continue to tell for African-American history and culture, the lesser known, unsung. But really, it's a conversation about museums, history, and politics. And that will be there at the Lowe's at 12 noon.
0: Okay, and give us again which day that is, because I know somebody's listening like, wait, I got to write this down. I got to put this on my calendar.
1: Yes, so this will be on Friday, August 21st, 2026, at 12 noon at the Lowe's Hotel. That's our luncheon portion. And then that evening at 6 p.m., we will have the concert at the museum, open to the public. Also featuring, or part of that musical performance, will be the Gorilla Orchestra. And they'll be doing cover songs from Gamble and Huff. Again, speaking to our sounds and our contributions to music, we wanted folks to know that you need to experience the Philadelphia sound while you're in town.
0: Absolutely. I am loving this. So when you think about how the community can continue to support the African American Museum of Philadelphia, of course, come to the museum. How else can people support?
1: People can support the museum through your membership purchases. By staying connected to us, you will get the first access for any of our upcoming programs, exhibitions, as well as our special lecture talks. I feel like that is the best way to stay connected. We know that we have a lot of exciting things coming ahead of us, like our move to the Parkway down the road, but being a membership is the best way to not only support this work, but continue this mission, because we are a museum that acts as an extension of the community. Mm-hmm. You can come inside our exhibitions and see these legacy stories of neighborhoods and people and places that date back to the signing of the Declaration of Independence. And so we encourage you all to come and support the museum that is right here in your own backyard.
0: I'm loving this. I'm also looking at the rundown for events for this week, and the Bougie Boozy Book Club at Black-owned bookstores. Please give me some more details on this here.
1: Absolutely. So, a part of the conference, we wanted the folks, once the conference is over on Saturday, to experience Philadelphia. And so we curated a neighborhoods tour where we'll go from west to north, looking at all the different neighborhoods. But the book tour is so important because it talks about, again, Philadelphia being a city of firsts. We've made some great contributions within literary works. And the fact that we have one of the oldest Black-owned bookstores here in the country, we definitely wanted to celebrate that by having the Bougie Book Tour, where folks can not only have some light bites, but also have a literary day and some of our crowning, you know, again, jewels of the literary works. Bookstores really help to add to having a space and a place where we see ourselves and the works that we are doing.
0: I love it. And all of the bookstores that are on this tour, can you give us that?
1: Oh, yes. So we have Hakeem's, a part of the Book Talk. Uncle Bobby's a part of the book talk. We're excited because the Marian Anderson House is a part of this book discussion. We have the Paul Robeson House and so much more. But each of these tours are dedicated for you to find the tour that best fits you. Mm-hmm. And again, you can find this information via our website at aampmuseum.org. And we just hope that you all will come. The buses will leave from the museum each time, and of course the times are there for people to see which tour best fits their needs, but we welcome you all to come on Saturday. And then again on Sunday we close it out with a special service at Mother Bethel. Mm-hmm. A lot of people don't know that the church has a museum within its edifice, and yes, we encourage folks to come and view and be a part of that Sunday service. There will be a light reception as well, but let's just have a wonderful closeout celebrating Philadelphia, our faith, our freedom, as well as our museum sites, because it's going to be a great weekend.
0: I know it is. This sounds absolutely amazing. And for people to get their memberships, because that's a great gift. I know the holidays are just around the corner, which is crazy to say. I mean, we're almost at the end of August, and it's like, gotta kind of start thinking about the holidays maybe. It would be a great gift for people for holidays to get a membership to the African American Museum. Let people know how they can do that.
1: Yes, again, feel free to look at our website. We have a membership for everyone, from individuals to families, as well as organizations. Mm-hmm. We welcome you to take it out. We know the holidays are coming. One of our key highlights is our Kwanzaa celebration, where we talk about the principles of Kwanzaa and how they should live 365. We're hoping that with your membership access, you will come to our Kwanzaa programs, come to MLK Weekend, come to Black History Month, and then come right back again for Women's History Month in March. Again, we have something for everyone, but it starts with you coming, getting connected, and taking out that membership, because again, it acts as your vehicle to learn more about the things that we are doing and the destinations that we will take you according to our exhibitions and programming.
0: Fantastic. I want to say thank you so much for you and your team for putting together an amazing weekend or week of events. I know folks gotta go check it out. Go to the website so you can find out more and you can write those dates down in your calendar. So Dr. Ashley Jordan, President and CEO of the African American Museum, thank you so much for joining us today on the Midday Break Room.
1: Thank you.
0: All right. You take care.
1: You too.
0: All right, y'all. The Midday Break Room moving right along. Stick around. We have more conversation coming your way right after this.
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0: And welcome back. I'm loving this joint right here. Super producer Nile has given us some nice grooves today. I'm loving it. A little Michael Jackson music ain't never hurting nobody. Welcome back. It is the Midday Break Room here on WURD. I'm Tiffany Bacon. Thank you so much for joining me. Super producer Nile joining us in conversation right now. I see a bunch of our friends are in the chat. I cannot check out everything. So what do people have to say right now?
1: Absolutely. So there's a whole lot of good morning greetings from a lot of our regular listeners. We have Jennifer Herring saying good morning. Hey. We also have Kim McGregory saying she's really digging your shades. You know what I'm saying? She really likes your glasses. they are really fly. Kim also says good morning as well. And then when you first came onto the show, when you were talking about breathing on schedule, and I was saying as long as you've got breath in your lungs and, you know, blood burning through your veins, you'll be good. And Cynthia seconds that same sentiment. Amen. Saying Dr. Paul Hopkins always says, if you're breathing, you've got a shot. That's like his main catchphrase.
0: Exactly.
1: So, and then Kim also really liked the segment that we did with Dr. Jordan from AMP. It's always great to have her on the program as well. So, yeah, those are the comments that we have thus far for the show. So we really appreciate everybody tuning in and putting your two cents in the comment section. So we really appreciate y'all.
0: Absolutely. Thank you so much. And also big thanks to Candace, who sat in this seat or sat in for me yesterday. I greatly appreciate that. Needed to take a day to handle some things and manage some life stuff. Mm-hmm. So I thank Candace so much for sitting in. Speaking of life stuff, there's so many things.
1: When is there not things going on? There's always something in the news, always something going on.
0: Okay, so first and foremost, do not have all of the details. So I've been watching my news feed on Facebook, and different people have been talking about actress Hayden Panettiere, who passed away. She was 36 years old. She was a child star. She starred in Heroes and the show Nashville. Her representative confirmed to ABC News that she passed away. I have not seen any updates on the cause of death, but she's recently done interviews talking about how she experienced really intense postpartum depression. And I was watching this creator, and please forgive me that I cannot remember his name. I meant to write it down. I see him every now and again, but I don't think I'm officially following him yet. But he is, I think he's a psychotherapist, if I remember his title correctly. And he has a lot of great content. So I need to just find him and go ahead and follow him, because I do like his commentary when he pops up on my feed. And he was just talking about how postpartum depression is not respected as much as it should be. And what I mean by that is when women report that they are experiencing postpartum depression, there are many people that wave it off and just say, oh, you need to do this. Why aren't you happy? You have this beautiful, healthy baby. Did you know how many people in the world would pray and die and all this other sort of stuff for a healthy baby? And you have everything. And I saw a clip of the interview that she did. I think it was with Gayle King. And she was talking about, yeah, I know. I have all these beautiful things. My child is healthy. My child is, my child is healthy. I have this great career. And yet I could not get happy no matter what I did. And this is a very, very important discussion to have. And I hope that we can, you know, have it more on this show about why folks who are experiencing emotional or mental situations, whether it's postpartum depression or other types of depression, that it not be brushed away like it's nothing, like it's just, oh, you need to be more grateful, or whatever it is that people tend to do, to just do like, that's not even a problem. Yes, right. Absolutely it is. So the psychotherapist creator was saying, although the official word has not come out from her team, her family, that he wonders if that is somewhere in the midst of what happened.
1: Yeah. Right. Yeah. I think when it comes to just women giving birth, it seems like there's a lot of people who've never like given birth before, or like men especially, that will comment and reiterate those same sentiments that you just mentioned of like, oh, you need to be grateful, and you know, you brought a healthy baby into the world. But you know, women go through a lot to like give birth. I mean, not to mention like the medication and that they have to take to cope with the pain, and just like the whole psychological mindset, you know, like it's just a whole lot. And a lot of women do end up dying, you know, giving birth too. Like, it's a pretty big deal. And you know, when you bring a child into the world, your whole life changes. And that could, you know, alter, well, it's definitely going to alter your lifestyle, whether if you're a stay-at-home mom or if you're a professional, or you know, whatever stage you are in your life, it is a huge life change. So yes, it's always, I mean, it's like always cool when you're at like a family function and you see like one of your cousins or aunts or whatever, and they're like a new mother, and you see the, and you see their baby, and like, oh my god, they're like so cute, like it's all fun and games there, but like, you know, behind closed doors, like that is a huge responsibility, and I'm sure it can, you know, really take a whole lot out of you just to take care of one child, let alone multiple children. So yeah, it's like a really big deal, and I think people just need to be more understanding of that, instead of just saying, oh well, you have, you know, this nice kid and this nice career and you know, whatever else, like you should be happy. It's like things aren't always that black and white, and I think people should just be more understanding of that. So yeah, so it is really unfortunate what happened with Hayden. I did see a report on 6ABC that that the autopsy report had came out, and that there was she was found in cardiac arrest. However, there were no signs of trauma at the time of her death. So there still is, you know, more work being done as to figure out what the root cause of the cardiac arrest was, but yeah, it's you know, really unfortunate, and you know, especially to, you know, pass away at 36, you know, very young. And she grew up on a lot of, you know, movies. I think she was in Remember the Titans as
0: she was.
1: So yeah, it's, you know, really unfortunate, but yeah, definitely prayers to go out to her friends and family and her loved ones.
0: Absolutely, very
1: you know, depressing to
0: sad
1: hear
0: news. Very sad news. All right, so with that, listen, we're going to take a break, and when we come back, we're going to have more conversation. In fact, we're going to speak with, in the 11 o'clock hour, we're going to speak with the founder of Kaliba Events to tell us about the 4th annual Philly Black Wine and Spirits Fest. That's all coming up in the 11 o'clock hour. Stick around. The Midday Break Room comes right back after this.
2: This is Freedom Journeys, celebrating the lives of 250 phenomenal Philadelphians. This is the story of Henry Ossawa Tanner.
3: I'm Chris Rogers. I'm from Chester, Pennsylvania. I'm the co-coordinator of Friends of the Tanner House. Henry Ossawa Tanner, by the Smithsonian, says the most accomplished African-American artist of the 19th century. So there's a story that Henry tells about going to Fairmount Park. He's walking through the park with his father. He sees a painter painting landscape. He looks at his father and said, "Dad, this is what I want to be. I want to be an artist." His dad says, "Okay." He says, "Well, can I buy an art kit?" "Not me." Henry goes home and meets with his mother, Sarah Elizabeth Miller Tanner. Now, her story, her mother, an enslaved woman on a plantation in Virginia who had 11 children. The Pennsylvania Abolition Society has a wagon on its way to Philadelphia, the Underground Railroad. There's only 6 seats left. The mother has the impossible choice of choosing which one of her kids is going to be placed on this wagon on the road to freedom. Sarah is one of those children. Her gift that her mother gave to her of like a freedom and going on to create a life. She goes back to Henry and purchases him an art kit, and now he's painting in the house. Henry Ossawa Tanner's growth into the world-renowned artist that we know him to be is made possible through family, which is also made possible through the inheritance of a Black struggle, the inheritance of a continued fight for freedom. And I think his paintings show that in many ways, as much as his own travels through the world. There's two pieces that Henry Oswald Tanner did in 1893 and 1894. He was always sick or sort of like navigating some health issues. 1893, Henry Oswald Tanner is already in Paris trying to figure out this artistic career, but he gets sick again. He finds his way, crosses the Atlantic, and returns home to Strawberry Mansion. And the banjo lesson and The Thankful Poor are produced during a time in which we believe he's staying at 2908 West Diamond Street. Now, the banjo lesson, it is a grandfather and a what seems to be a grandson sharing a banjo, a West African instrument. And this sort of teaching or inheritance that's being passed down through generations is represented in the image. In the image, like, I was in a church in Southwest Philly and they had it up. We talked to people and they say, oh, my grandmama had this in her kitchen. It was in The Cosby Show. It was also in Juice. The Thankful Poor is twinned with it, maybe a little less properly reprinted, but The Thankful Poor is the same grandfather and grandson around the kitchen table, plates on the table. They don't all have food in them and they're saying grace. So this idea of being thankful for being alive, like it's not always just about what's on the plate at the time. Henry had basically used his money to come home. That was all he had. So the only way he could recover his sort of artistic dream was through selling these paintings. They gave him just enough money to get back across the Atlantic and recommit to his dream. So there's also a story there too of The Thankful Poor, of recognizing that you can come back and rely on family. And by documenting and honoring the tradition of faith and family, he found a way to sort of reawaken his artistic career. The Tanner family is so rich in Philadelphia history. And there's a lot of influence that is coming from a lot of different directions. Henry Oswald Tanner was able to break through barriers that were imposed on Black artists at the time. He showcased Black life. In particular, we think about the banjo lesson and Thankful Poor, Black interior life. His legacy is about both achieving new platforms for people to be able to showcase their work, but also saying that we can rely on our own stories and showcase the story of our Black lives on campus.
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0: And welcome back. This is the Midday Break Room here on WURD. I'm Tiffany Bacon. Thank you so much for joining me on the program today. Don't forget to save the date for our annual Founders Day Gala. It is happening on Friday, November 20th, 2026 at the Barnes Foundation. We want you to join us for a wonderful evening where we celebrate our founder, Dr. Walter P. Lomax Jr. And, or I should say, Walter P. Lomax Jr., MD, and the evening will feature dinner, drinks, dancing, special guests, and a presentation of our annual Community Impact Award. So this will celebrate our culture, Dr. Lomax's legacy, and of course you, all the folks that we serve. So put it on your calendar, Friday, November 20th. And we will see you there. If you need more details, go to our website, wordradio.com. All right, it is time to get some more of the news that we can use. All of the things that are happening in the world. Here to do a deep dive with us is our regular news contributor, Mrs. Denise Clay Murray. Hey, Denise, good morning.
1: Good morning, how are you?
0: I am breathing today on schedule. There's a question, but I'm breathing. Yes, I'm breathing on schedule, air quotes, amen. But listen, there's so much going on. Let's start with the international and then bring it home. What has been happening with the conflict in Iran?
1: Well, it's still going on, unfortunately.
0: Yeah.
1: And now President Donald Trump has threatened to bomb Oman, which is another country in the Middle East that's probably minding its own business. But because he doesn't like the deal that they've made with Iran to manage ship traffic through the Strait of Hormuz, because we're all it's all about the Strait of Hormuz at this point now. And he wants to bomb Oman because there are parts of the deal he doesn't like, including under the deal, Oman and Iran would manage the Strait of Hormuz jointly. He doesn't like that. And he wants to start dropping bombs on yet another country. Now, this is the most recent figure I saw for how much the conflict in Iran, because we cannot call it a war because wars are declared by Congress and this
0: right.
1: is not,
0: right?
1: Is $200 million. And I can't help but think of what that $200 million could go for. That does not involve bombing countries just because you feel like it.
0: Exactly.
1: Also, gas is going back up. And with Labor Day coming, with the last big holiday of the summer, you're going to feel it at the pump. So all of these machinations that are going on are still going to affect gas prices and by extension everything else. Mm-hmm. And if you remember last week, Iran has already said they have no problem not resolving this conflict until Trump is out of office. So we could still be going through this for another 2 years.
0: Wow. My God. Nobody wants to hear that. Zero people want to hear that. Zero people need that in their lives. And yet here we are. So this brings us to all the more reason why we need to keep our eye on November.
1: Right, because the midterms, the unofficial start of the home stretch of election season is Labor Day weekend.
0: Yeah,
1: you know that's when the whole running for office commences.
0: Mm-hmm.
1: There are some races going on now. And a lot of races that could have a possible impact on the midterms. I was in Atlanta last week for the National Association of Black Journalists Convention,
0: mm-hmm.
1: and I saw a lot of advertisements for John Ossoff's race. He's a current senator from Georgia.
0: Mm-hmm.
1: He's running for re-election. in Georgia. They also have former Atlanta Mayor Keisha Lance Bottoms is running for governor. And here in, you know, Pennsylvania, we, of course, had the governor's race between incumbent governor Josh Shapiro and his Republican challenger, Stacey Garrity.
0: Right.
1: As well as, you know, other races, you know, in the House and Senate for the state. But Labor Day is when, you know, folks start actually paying attention to the elections. And this year, it's really important that everyone do so. There are some primaries that are being held today, like Alaska is having a primary. California is having a special election to replace U.S. Rep. Eric Swalwell, who had resigned from Congress after it was discovered that he had, you know, under like sexual assault allegations. This would fill out his term. Florida is also having an election to put someone in that in the former Senate seat, the Senate seat that was formerly occupied by Secretary of State Marco Rubio.
0: Mm-hmm.
1: Now, Marco Rubio has been Secretary of State for a couple of years now, so I wonder why it took Florida this long to actually have a special election to fill his seat. But the main contest in Florida that everybody is keeping an eye on is the race for governor of Florida. Florida Governor Ron DeSantis is term limited, which is going to make all of the comedians in the United States kind of unhappy because that's going to remove some material that they have.
0: Oh, but there's plenty else to work with, I'm sure.
1: Oh, yeah, there's plenty of other material, but DeSantis was like chef's kiss.
0: Mm.
1: But he's Representative Byron Donald. He's a black Republican. He's running for the office of governor, and former Representative David Jolly is running as a Democrat for Florida governor. So those two primaries are going on today.
0: Mm-hmm.
1: The Republican Donald's Republican challenger has accused him of drug trafficking.
0: Wow.
1: That tells you what kind of race we have in Florida.
0: Wow.
1: But speaking of drug trafficking, apparently hazing in white fraternities and hazing in black fraternities, while both are illegal, apparently if you go to certain fraternities at Penn State University, they haze you in a completely different way.
0: Mm-hmm.
1: They haze you in a way that, I don't know, you could, you know, if you've ever seen the movie New Jack City.
0: Oh, yeah.
1: And you see the people, you know, packing drugs naked. I'm not sure if nudity figured into this, but there are 14 people charged in a cocaine ring.
0: Unbelievable.
1: Cocaine trafficking ring at Penn State. I understand that tuition is high, but I didn't think we were, you know, going all Pablo Escobar about it. The Attorney General Dave Sunday announced yesterday that, you know, 13 people had been indicted, and two Penn State senior fraternity members were the alleged leaders of the cocaine ring.
0: Mm.
1: It's Agostino Agostino Agutello and Thomas Robinson were the leaders of the 14-person ring that is alleged to have been doing drug trafficking at Penn State. They were having pledges and stuff packed with drugs.
0: That's crazy.
1: As part of their initiation. And I can't help but think that if the two fraternities in question in this particular incident were, like, say, Alpha Psi Alpha and Omega Psi Phi, we'd have seen mugshots of just about everybody, but we've only seen the mugshots of the two people that I just mentioned, the fraternities in question. are Delta Upsilon and Sigma Chi.
0: Mm.
1: And they were packing drugs. They were alleged to be packing and shipping drugs from the frat house.
0: Wow. That is extra crazy.
1: Yeah.
0: That is extra crazy. It makes me think of, okay, so my guilty pleasure at night when I'm like ready to go to bed, I watch old TV shows until I fall asleep.
1: Mm-hmm.
0: And the series that I'm stuck on right now is the original Miami Vice. And last night, the episode that came on were these two guys. I guess they were college age. I don't remember. Like I said, I fell asleep because, you know, it was late. But these two guys from up north were trying to do the same thing. They were smuggling drugs in from Colombia in these statues that, you know, I guess you would give them away in gift shops or something like that.
1: Mm-hmm.
0: And so when you're talking about that, I'm like, that makes me think of that one episode. And sometimes, you know, when you're not... Sometimes things just sounds like a script. That's why it's so crazy when you watch shows like Law and Order and Law and Order SVU. More often than not, you will see an episode that's like, yo, that was just in the news yesterday. But if you know productions, they filmed that many, many, many months before, which means the episode was written before this thing in the news happened, which means life imitates art and art imitates life. And sometimes stuff just sounds so crazy, it sounds like it's made for TV or film.
1: Mm-hmm. Ripped from the headline.
0: Well, there's a whole lot going on right there. Moving away from Penn State for a second, let's talk about what is happening in the Tupac murder trial.
1: When I was just, you know, flipping channels a couple of days ago, and I saw, oh, okay, well, somebody is actually being tried for the murder of Tupac Shakur, which I was like, okay, I didn't realize that they had actually caught someone for that.
0: Mm-hmm.
1: The trial is starting today, and, you know, it's going to be interesting to see, you know, how, whether or not this person gets convicted or not, it's been a while.
0: 30 years this year.
1: 30 years. The jury has been selected, and the jury is 6 men and 10 women, and opening argument started yesterday, actually. The trial is in Las Vegas. And this person's been sitting in jail for 3 years. Dwayne Keefe D. I love your nickname. Davis. He was charged with murder, and he's described as, he's apparently like the kingpin that ordered it or something. And, you know, the trial's supposed to last about a month, and, you know, they said, well, actually, you know, Davis is not being accused of actually pulling the trigger, but ordering that the trigger be pulled.
0: Right.
1: And the thing is, he kind of put himself in this position because he wrote a book called Compton Street Legend about the shooting and his time in the trip. So, you know, if you don't want to get locked up or something, it might be a good idea not to write a book about it. But
0: you think?
1: You think?
0: But yeah.
1: For the next month, we may even have like a Suge Knight sighting. You know, he was involved in this, although my sources are saying that he would rather not testify.
0: Oh yeah, he's not trying to
1: right.
0: do that.
1: He would rather not testify, but you know, if you're subpoenaed, especially if you're in jail, they can make you do it. So it's going to, you know, we're all going to be, those of us who are children in the 90s are going to be, you know, keeping an eye on this, because the deaths of Tupac and Biggie Smalls were, you know, all we talked about for a while.
0: Absolutely. Absolutely. And, you know, we're coming up on the actual 30th anniversary of Tupac's shooting, which was September 7th, 1996. So the fact that this trial is happening almost to the day that he was shot, it isn't the day that he passed, but it is the day that he was shot. So interesting, you know, there is no expiration date for seeking justice at all, mm-hmm. especially not for murder.
1: No statute of limitations on that.
0: None. No. No statute of limitations and no expiration date for seeking justice for that at all. Okay, let's keep it local. What's happening with SEPTA? SEPTA is in the news. What's going on?
1: Yes, SEPTA has made some changes to bus routes, and those changes are being rolled out, I believe, next week. Mm-hmm. So folks are going to have to figure out, where do I pick up my bus? Do I pick up my bus?
0: Right.
1: Is my bus one of the things that has been canceled or not?
0: Mm-hmm.
1: So, you know, at some point, SEPTA, you know, at some point the state government will, you know, will figure out a way to, you know, pay for public transit that doesn't require folks to go through all these changes. There's two new routes, including one that will take you directly to the Navy Yard, because apparently one of our economic development organizations asked for a route that will take you to the Navy Yard.
0: Mm-hmm.
1: The seven routes are being completely eliminated.
0: Mm-hmm.
1: And these routes are Route 35, Route 47M, which I used to take every once in a while,
0: mm-hmm.
1: Route 62, Route 78, Route 80, Route 89, and Route 106.
0: Mm.
1: And service is going to be reduced on the following route. There will be four fewer trips on which, if you've ever, you know, tried to get on the four, you already feel like there are fewer trips.
0: Right.
1: This is just going to make, you know, matters worse. Route 17 is no longer going to Packer Park, Energy Station, or the Navy Yard.
0: Mm.
1: So I guess if you want to go to those places, you're going to have to hop on the subway. Mm-hmm. Route 32 bus is going to be doing fewer trips. Route 49 is no longer serving South Philadelphia. So if that was your way to get to South Philadelphia, you're going to have to figure out another way. Route 52 is no longer serving Gladwin, and Route 73 no longer provides overnight owl service.
0: Oh, wow.
1: So, you know, that ends. The new Route 72 will connect the Frankfurt Transportation Center and Cedar Brook Plaza via Chelton Avenue mm-hmm. every 30 minutes.
0: Mm.
1: The new Route 76 will operate between Columbus Commons and the Alney Rising Sun Loop via Pier 70, Columbus Boulevard, Frankfurt Avenue, and G Street every 30 minutes.
0: Okay.
1: Route 45 is extended to provide daily service to the Navy Yard. So if you were, you know, going to Packer Park or any of those places
0: mm-hmm.
1: that were taken away when the 17 stopped doing them, mm-hmm. I guess you would hop on the 45 now.
0: Okay.
1: Route 53 is extended in both directions to connect the Carpenter Regional Rail Station and Richmond-Westmoreland Loop via Aramingo Avenue. Route 53 is no longer going to the Hunting Park Broad Street line stop. So if you took the 53 to get to Hunting Park, the Hunting Park Broad Street line stop, so that you could get on the Broad Street line, you're going to have to find another way.
0: Oof.
1: 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Route 61 is extended to Summit Loop, which is Ridge and Summit Avenues. Route 64 operates on Graves Ferry Avenue and no longer serves Reed and Wharton Street. All trips operate the Parkside Loop. And starting yesterday, Route 105 is extended for some routes to Paoli Hospital.
0: Okay.
1: 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So now you got to figure out which trip is the trip you need.
0: Right. Absolutely.
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0: My God. So, okay, wait. Hold on, Denise. I got to put a pin in that. I have to go to break because I'm running behind. I do have a guest, but after that, I want you to come back and finish up at the end of this hour. So just hold on tight. Gotta go to break. When we come back, I'm going to be speaking with the founder of Kaliba Events. Sonny Blount is here to tell us about the 4th annual Philly Black Wine and Spirits Festival. It is coming up right after this. I'm Tiffany Bacon, and I'm the host of the Midday Break Room, Monday through Thursday, 10 a.m. until 1 p.m. on WURD. 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
4: 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Y'all mouths made to sing praise directly into the Creator's ear. 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Y'all be Zeus, Oshan, and Brahma sent. Y'all speak truth and carry y'all weight in gold. Y'all be prophet. So I be mining the gems that are hidden deep in your melanin. Marveling at your excellence, how it's effortless that y'all set trends. Y'all the definition of intelligence.
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0: And welcome back. This is the Midday Break Room here on WURD. I'm Tiffany Bacon. Thank you so much for joining me on this fantastic Tuesday. Right now, I have the founder and curator of Kabila Events, Sonia Sunny Blount, is here to talk about the fourth annual Philly Black Wine and Spirits Fest at Girard College. Hello, Sunny. How are you?
1: Good morning. How are you?
0: I'm breathing on schedule.
1: Yes, very important. I understand that.
0: Yes, absolutely. Well, first and foremost, for those who have not yet experienced the Philly Black Wine and Spirits Festival, talk about how and why you started this fest.
1: Yes, so the Philly Black Wine and Spirits Fest started out of the deep desire to want to spotlight wine history and spirits culture, as well as have a focus on Black wine and spirits makers. They make up less than 1% of the $1 trillion industry.
0: Wow.
1: So we wanted to create a space for them to be featured, to share their products, to share their brand story, but also have a good time and look exceptionally well. Mm-hmm. So we created the Philly Black Wine and Spirits Fest just for that desire. So, yes.
0: I absolutely love that. And so when did you, not to sound like an old movie, but when did you first fall in love with the wine and spirits industry?
1: Oh, yeah. So,

0: I have always enjoyed some wine. I think that my palate has since evolved since my college days at Temple University.
1: Okay, to you.
0: But yes, to you. So I've always enjoyed wine. I would say I started probably mid-20s, just trying different sweeter wines and just evolving my palate to where it is to the more mid to semi-dry now. But I went to a winery in Barcelona probably about 6 years ago. Yes. Oh my gosh. I went to a winery in Barcelona and to try the different wines, but also to see and experience the full winery and to learn about the history. The winery had been there for over 100 years, so it was in their family. To really just dive into the history, the culture, the conversation of it, and to taste it, it was life-changing. So.
1: I see. It's like it's all coming back. I can see it on your face, like the memory.
0: Yes, take me back.
1: It sounds amazing. So what would you say for those who don't drink wine or don't, for whatever reason, no judgment reasons, but for whatever reason, what do you think is the most misconstrued concept about wine that's out there for those that don't indulge that much?
0: I would say, and I do want to say that this year we do have a zero proof space. So we do have a Black-owned zero proof company that will be there for those of that are zero proof as well as sober curious. So we do have that checked off the box. But I would say a misconception is that it's not accessible or that it's for certain groups of people, whatever the concept of those groups of people are. Also, that it may not be strong enough or may not hit enough. You know, sometimes we want the cocktails and we want certain things. But I do think that it can still hit the spot and it can still have a connection to your palate and a general experience.
1: Love that, love that. So, for those who are curious about the fourth annual Philly Black Wine and Spirits Fest, what can people expect when they arrive?
0: So, the theme this year is from Bourbon Street to Broad Street. So we are infusing some NOLA inspired things in the festival. They can also expect some live performances, some art activations. We have the Philly Fashion Week. They will be coming and showing off some fashions as it relates to New Orleans and that inspiration. We're going to do some conversations with some of the wine and spirits brands to talk and learn more about the industry as well as their product. And then throughout the day, there will be tastings and samplings of the wine and spirits. Of course, we will have some food that will be inspired by NOLA. So a lot of fun and exciting things.
1: I love this. I'm gonna drop the date in people's ear in just a second, but I'm curious of the Black-owned wine brands that will be there. For those who cannot, those who are listening outside of the Philadelphia area, who are like, well, who are those brands and do they sell in my area? Can you drop some of the names and which brands you can easily pick up here in the Philadelphia region?
0: Yeah, it's really interesting, and we'll have a full list on our socials just so you can track it. We have over 30 brands this year, so a few that are local. So Yaqui Blanc 22, they are a local brand and maker. Amor Genève, they are also local. We have some folks in Delaware. So Strange Fruit, they are an excellent. They have an excellent rosé wine and an excellent Prosecco. We have 77 Wines. We also will be having the first Black woman-owned winery in Pennsylvania. That is Serenity Sips. They will be there, and they are PA and Philly-based. And then we have Aurora Vines. I'm just trying to get them off the
1: Yes,
0: top of
1: yes,
0: the
1: yes.
0: head. As far as spirits are concerned, if you like bourbon, Digs Boys is a great brand. to try out. Also, Mermaid Spirits, they are not Black owned, however, they are supportive of diversity, equity, and inclusion. So we will be spotlighting them. Yeah, the Wine Garden West, they are not a wine brand, but they do have a lot of excellent events, and they will be there featuring Black Girl Magic wines and things like this. So it's we have a lot of exciting people that will be present. I hope I didn't miss anybody. I'm sorry,
1: y'all. No, I know I put you on the spot with that, so my bad. Please don't charge it to her head, not her heart, for sure.
0: Yes, please.
1: My bad. I was just curious because I know we have some listeners who are outside of this area and most likely will not be able to attend on September 12th, which is when the festival is happening, September 12th at Girard College. We want you to go check it out. But for those who are outside of the city and may not be able to make it to the area at that time, I know that they would be curious to say, oh, let me see if I can find these brands in my area.
0: Yeah. And I will say we do have a good amount of people that come from out of town. Mm-hmm. So don't let that deter you. We do have people that come from the DMV, from New York, from Jersey, from Delaware. Last year, we had some people come from Houston. So, you know, wine and spirits is a universal language and people come to indulge.
1: Mm-hmm. And now, what is the thing that you would love people to walk away with besides a bottle of wine when they come to the event?
0: Wine and or spirits.
1: And or spirits, yes.
0: I would want them to walk away with a new appreciation for different types of wine and spirits varietals. I want there to be a more of an acceptance and an embrace of some of the different types of wines and experiences, because we have a number of people that come for the experience, mm-hmm. because this is not just a wine and, you know, tasting and spirits festival, but it's also infusing culture. So I do want people to come and really be open to celebrating, having a great time, but also to be open to trying some wines and figuring out some of the things that they may or may not like, and you know, just expanding their palate a little more.
1: Okay,
0: nothing to walk away with.
1: Now for the tastings, for the novice, for the person who's like, I just sip. I've seen people on TV shows do a swish and swirl and swig or whatever the case is. Will there be someone who shows you how to do it and how to really identify the different flavors and aromas in the tasting?
0: Yeah, so we will have some sommeliers there. With the experience and knowledge within the wine tasting process. We do have some private add-on events or private add-on sessions that people, if they want to have more of a personalized experience and they want to learn more about how to taste, how to sip, how to swirl, how to smell, all those things, we will have some additional tasting sessions that if they wanted to add that on. And then throughout the day, we will have some professionals kind of giving some education on the main stage, just so we can make sure that we are providing as much information as possible.
1: I love it. Sounds like an amazing time. So where can people go to find out more details about the fest?
0: Yes, so you can go to phillyblackwinefest.com. That's phillyblackwinefest.com. Or you can go to Eventbrite, Philly Black Wine Fest. Just type that in, 2026, all one word. Mm-hmm. Or you can follow us on Instagram at Philly Black Wine Fest.
1: I love it. Thank you so much for joining us. I can't wait to find out more. I'm going to try and hang out with y'all on September 12th, which is a Saturday, by the way. What are the times for the event?
0: Yeah, so for VIP, it's 1 p.m. And then for general admissions, it's 3 p.m. So VIP get to come 2 hours before to try everything out. Everything will be open and accessible for you.
1: Absolutely love it. I'm going to say thank you so much for putting together an amazing event. Sonia Sunny Blount, founder of Kabila Events, I appreciate you and thank you for joining us on the Midday Break Room.
0: Thank you. Thank you for having me. See you Saturday, September 12th.
1: See you on September 12th. All right, take care. Hey, y'all, listen, don't touch that dial. When we come back, more from Mrs. Denise Clay Murray, and we'll find out what happened on this date throughout history. More of the Midday Break Room coming your way right after this.
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0: Welcome back. It is the Midday Break Room here on WURD Music from Music Soul Child, who will be performing in Philly at City Winery. The dates of his performance, December 17th, 18th, 21st, and 22nd. Shows at 6 and 9:30 p.m. So if you are a Music Soul Child fan, you'd like to see him right here in his hometown, Philadelphia, those are the dates. You can go to the City Winery website to find out more details. Here with the news, we can use Mrs. Denise Clay Murray. Hey, Denise, welcome back.
1: Hi.
0: Hey, hey, hey. So thank you for giving us the rundown on the changes with SEPTA. For those who are taking the routes that are affected, please go to the website so you can find out more. Denise, you did a fabulous job running down some of the routes that are affected, the extensions, the cuts, the eliminations, all of that. Very important for people to know. And I do notice that as I travel around the city, those signs are posted everywhere. So for the routes that are have changed already and you haven't taken the route yet, please make sure you check the website for details. Also, as you're moving about the city, take notice of the signs. It might be a route you're not used to taking, but for some reason you need to take it now. Good for you to know in the planning of your trip. So thank you for that, Denise.
1: No problem. And most importantly, on the routes where every other trip, make sure that you're out in time for your trip and you know when your trip is, because if you don't and you miss your trip the first time, it may be another half an hour before the next trip.
0: Right.
1: So make sure that you're paying attention to that.
0: Yeah.
1: And here's something else you need to pay attention to, especially if you go to work in, in Center City very early in the morning. Apparently in Center City, there's a guy that's running around, harassing women, trying to grab women. And one of the funniest, and it was unintentionally funny, stories I've seen, on this guy. He's wearing a Chucky mask. He's in Philadelphia, Center City. And the 6ABC interviewed a woman that had an encounter with him, who kicked him in the chest.
0: Whoa.
1: To get him away from her, and she was trying to warn a jogger who was who the guy was following, that she was being followed. And when he noticed that he was trying to, help this other woman, he came at her, and she kicked him in the chest, and he ran away. So be on the lookout if you're coming off the subway or off the bus. And this is a bad habit I have. I, listen to stuff on my earbuds as I'm going into City Hall. So, don't do that if you can help it, because you don't know where this person is coming from. You want to make sure you can hear someone is walking up behind you. So, You may just have to either turn your music down from your earbuds or just take your earbuds out so they catch this guy.
0: Yeah. Very, very important and very scary. Like, how many times have we been through this? Like, I remember several years ago, there was someone, not in a Chucky mask, but there was someone, running around groping folks and just doing weird stuff. And, you just got to be careful. You got to be on alert all the time. Speaking of creepiness, okay, what are the updates? And please forgive me because I do not have the article in front of me, but the 2026 version of the House of Horrors. We talked about the case, the house on Chew Avenue. The man was stopped for a traffic stop. Investigators got a warrant to go inside the house, and then they found 600,000 photos and 70,000 videos of all types of stuff, including some women who have been missing since 2012 and 2018, and they have photos of them now deceased. What are the details on that story? Because when I first saw that last week, I'm like, oh my God, this is like Gary Heidnik 2.0 or 2026. What is happening in that case?
1: Well, for one thing, I can already predict that this is going to end up on Oxygen television at some point. The brother of one of, what's going on with it now, the police had a press conference sharing details. They had started looking at this back in June when the traffic stop happened, mm-hmm. When Eugene Horsch was stopped in the BMW.
0: Yeah.
1: And that's when, you know, all of this got started. There's really no brand new information right now, although, you know, the search warrant was issued, the DEA and the police department found a marijuana growing operation in addition to a lot of guns, and now they saw the videos of the women who are dead, and the investigation is continuing. Police are asking that if you have any information that you might want to, you know, give to police, that you can call them at 215-686-3334, and you can get you can speak directly to an investigator from homicide that is assigned to the case. And Eugene Horsch has been indicted. He had been indicted on a federal grand jury warrant for charges connected to fake FBI credentials.
0: Mm.
1: And he's still facing federal charges on possession of a firearm by a felon, possession of an unlawfully produced document. This guy, if they add the murder charges, he's probably going to spend the rest of his natural life in jail.
0: Mm.
1: So that's kind of all I have on that right now. But I'll be keeping an eye on it because, you know, if anybody remembers, like, Gary Heidnik's House of Horrors, mm-hmm. it took a long time for folks to get over that. So it's going to be interesting to see what happens with this person.
0: Yeah. Scary. Scary time. So I want to conclude this news segment with some uplifting, or at least positive news, because this is crazy, and we need to know. But what bit of good news can you share with us today, Mrs. Denise Clay Murray?
1: Well, a bit of good news. I'm trying to.
0: The fact that it's you have a struggle to find the good news is just not good.
1: Well, here's the thing. It's going to depend on how you feel about media accountability, whether or not this is good news.
0: Okay.
1: As I said earlier, I spent last week at the National Association of Black Journalists Convention in Atlanta. And I, you know, participated in workshops, got to hang out with, you know, people I only really see once a year.
0: Mm-hmm.
1: Chris Murray of the Chris Murray Report wasn't on the air on Saturday because he was doing a panel on baseball and attracting more black people to baseball.
0: Nice.
1: So we had that. But on Saturday night, the organization had its annual Salute to Excellence. And during Salute to Excellence, we have something called the Thumbs Up Award and the Thumbs Down Award. Mm. The Thumbs Up Award went to Outlier Media in Detroit for its coverage of the city of Detroit and the way that it is made accessible to people in Detroit who may not be able to go out and readily, you know, pay for it, like you know, news outlets kind of want you to do these things.
0: Mm-hmm.
1: The Outlier Media was our thumbs up. Among the people who were in the thumbs down was Stephen A. Smith of the ESPN. If you've watched First Take, and I try not to whenever possible, because if I want loud and wrong sports commentary, I have WIP for that.
0: Oop.
1: He he had been, you know, according to the folks at NABJ, he had been saying some pretty disrespectful things about black women, ranging from his former colleagues, Carrie Champion and Jemele Hill, to political figures like Jasmine Crockett, Kamala Harris, and even Michelle Obama, which in you know, which I'm surprised he wasn't getting jumped in the parking lot for that.
0: Right.
1: But NABJ, you know, gave him the thumbs down award, and he has been going on Fox News ever since, complaining about it. So in terms, but the whole idea, according to NABJ President Aaron Haynes, was to get him to understand that, you know, we can't, you may be a friend of ours, you may be somebody that we really like and that we've, you know, pumped up and supported in the past, but that doesn't give you a pass on covering our community badly. And not, you know, it doesn't give you a pass on, you know, adhering to stereotypes about our community, anything like that. So, so, you know, like I said, depending on whether or not you like media accountability, that's either good news or bad news. But what's going to be interesting, and I talked to a few of my friends who are on NABJ Sports Task Force about this, they're concerned that since ESPN is someone that they work with a lot, that this may have complications for that relationship. We shall see. But at a time when journalism, and particularly journalism practiced by black people, or black people being able to practice journalism, is, you know, really, really hard, because no one wants to stand next to or close to anything with the word black in it for fear of angering this administration.
0: Right.
1: You know, everybody must be held accountable. Another one of our...
0: Oh, wait. Hold on, Denise. I'm sorry. I got to go to break. And then it is time for the midday mix. So I got to put a pin in that right there. I want to thank you for that. But listen, for today's midday mix, please make sure y'all tune in. Turn on your app or go to our website, wordradio.com, so you can hear the music. Today's Midday Mix is dedicated to the late Black Ice, Lamar Manson, who passed away on July 22nd. So this one is for the poets. I think you're going to really groove to today's mix. And that is coming up next.
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4: Greg L. Davis, the author of the book Black Man, A Prophecy of Hope for Times Ahead. This book introduces biblically based assertions regarding divine reparations. I know we don't want to give away everything in the book. We do want to encourage people to pick it up and read it for themselves. When you're thinking about all of the atrocities that have occurred, there are many people who just say, if God was real, I'm putting up the air quotes, why would that happen at all?
5: The reality of it is that there are some questions that you have to ask yourself. Number one, I mean, how could such a horrific experience take place? God was not behind that. And we know that black people have gone through so much, particularly in the American experience. I mean, 400 years of what we have walked through. Then is it crazy to think that God does not have a plan for restoring a people that have been traumatized over this past period of time? Despite all of the things that are happening in the world, like Dr. King said so brilliantly, the moral arc of the universe is long, but it does bend towards justice. Despite all of the things that we constantly see in the news about the world being dark and all of the horrible things that are going on, the reality of it is that there are certain things that are happening that are positive and redemptive, and they're going to continue because there is a God.
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5: Yeah. I'm the inherent carrier of the words of the earth. See, I was destined to do this thing since birth, and for what it's worth, y'all call me a poet. And you and I know it, I'm hot, but see, featured or not, I don't switch my plot while other cats who claim my vibe use their scribe for superficial and selfish needs. See, when upon the mic, my soul bleeds life's lessons. Taught to me through my own indiscretions and understood because of my ancestors' blessings that flow inside me slow, smooth, and steady. Enabling me to, whenever I'm ready, get deep, wide, and heavy like I am ever existing. Been lyrically proficient since my before life's before life and so on. I flow on like the astrological symbol of my sun sign, fluently moving from one line to the next. I flex like an MC, some say, but only drop it that portray the truth. Proof that I am what I claim to be, like black ice, you should not aim to be. It's plain to see that I be verbally advanced, not designed to make you dance, but enhance your frame of thought. The football, never caught, wasn't inclined athletically. Creator needed me to express myself aesthetically. Theoretically, I got the souls of 10,000 poets resting in me. They keep blessing me and pressing me to make y'all feel it. They say ice distinguish the real shh from the mass appeal shh, and if that's the deal, shh, I can keep flowing.
0: 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Today's Midday Mix is dedicated to him. Here's Jill Scott and Mos Def.

misguided street pharmacists. Don't understand how you don't see no harm in this genocidal course of action. See, upon your pursuit of financial satisfaction, you bring about the demise of so many. Mr. Good and Plenty, you offend me with your blatant disrespect to the ancestors. But see, there's no shame in your game, so your name has become the cold sore that festers on the lips of the neighborhood. We think maybe you should step, cause the rep you receive here is that of a lost whore. See, you really don't know what you're tricking for, yet and still you keep letting these streets run up in you, screaming chants about how you ain't having it, about how it's money out here to get and ain't nobody gonna stop you from grabbing it. Traded in your white capes for white rocks to burn, noose, and massacre generations to come on the blocks of the cities that you're living just enough for. Well, we've had enough, whore, of your Rolex wrist pals, crystals, and pistols, so I've appointed myself the elected official to tell you that we are tired of our children being startled awakened due to the random shots being fired due to your misguided order, shucking and jiving instead of striving to feed your daughter. So no, Mr. Pusher Man, I can't understand your affliction, because while you tried to put food in that little girl's mouth, you see my two cousins starve due to my aunt's addiction to your $10 ready rock bags of crap. Got me ready to fuss and snap, get the 45 and the clip loaded in and bust a cap in your, but instead I pass. I won't do that. I take a step back because my soul had a conversation with my conscience and they both confided. Then I decided that this would be the first of a resolution to redirect what has been misguided.

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0: reasonable, articulable suspicion that you have committed, are committing, or are about to commit a crime. 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

Midday Break Room here on WURD. I am Tiffany Bacon. Thank you so much for joining me on today's Tuesday program. I greatly appreciate you. So, today's Midday Mix was dedicated to Black Ice. Hopefully you enjoyed his artistry, his poetry. Look up his album. Also, look up Deaf Poetry Jam on YouTube. If you remember watching the show or remember when the show was in first run, definitely look it up on YouTube and get reacquainted. It was an amazing show featuring amazing poets from around the country. But you know, got a special love for those that came from Philly. So rest in peace, Black Ice. It is time for me to welcome my next guest to the program. She is going to help us ladies who are at that certain stage in life get through it with amazing skincare. Because, baby, there's some things auntie and mama and grandmom did not teach us about the change. And for the fellas that have ladies in your life, take a listen so you understand that she's not crazy. She doesn't have the heebie-jeebies. She's just going through the change. So here with me now is the founder and CEO of Going Through the Change, Dr. Deborah Roebuck. Hello, Dr. Roebuck. Welcome back.

0: Thank you. I appreciate you, Tiffany.
1: I appreciate you too. I really appreciate these conversations because as a woman going through that particular point in my life, there's so much I did not know and am still learning. There's days where I feel like, am I going insane? No, I'm not. Am I imagining the fact that my skin just feels like something is crawling on it all the time? No, I am not. So please tell us about what is happening when you have that itchy, dry skin, when something is going on that you're not used to, that didn't start until the change started.
0: Well, first of all, I thank you for this opportunity.
1: Yes, ma'am.
0: Oftentimes, when we're talking about going through the change, we talk hot flashes or I noticed brain fog, but nobody talks about the skin. And that's the reason why I'm so glad you provided this opportunity. When the estrogen is decreasing, the other thing that is decreasing is also collagen. You know, you constantly hear about collagen. But let me just say this to you. When a person is perimenopause, probably like 1% of the collagen production is going down yearly.
1: Ooh.
0: When a woman stops having her period, the collagen production goes down 30%. And that's through the Academy of Dermatology. And you said, well, what is this collagen? It is almost like a protein that helps act like a glue in our body, especially around the skin. And supporting the skin, keeping the skin being elastic, looking around dryness, hydration, those types of things. And then all of a sudden, when it's not there or has decreased, I'm itchy. I notice my skin is sagging. I notice now that even I'm getting acne, or, oh my goodness, my hair is starting to become thin. My fingernails are changing. So these are things that, being it's hot outside, that we could talk about today regarding not just menopause, but perimenopause. We got to talk about the needs of our younger women's hormone journey.
1: Yes, let's start there because that peri journey can be, as you told us before, like up to 10 years, correct? So you can really start in your 30s. In fact, I know of some women who've shared with me that they said, I think I started my journey in my 30s. And I'm like, wow, really? So let's talk about what you need, what women need in particular, as you are getting up in age, once you hit 30, what should that skincare routine look like? 40, 50, and on.
0: Well, I'm glad you asked about the skincare routine. Let's talk about, basically, it's hot outside. Put a hat on. Protect your skin, okay?
1: Okay.
0: I know a lot of times we say, oh, it's hot on. Put a hat on that gives you air, but also protects your skin. Another thing is very important, hydration. Sometimes we're so busy drinking the sodas and what have you.
1: And the coffee.
0: But water hydration is very important.
1: Okay.
0: Let's also talk about protection from the sun. You know, the SPF. What percentage? You know, they talk about 30%. And for people of color, that's tinted. But you need to protect yourself. Yes, the melon's there. But have you noticed the sun is much more harsher than what I was used to growing up? The now it's, you know, they talk about global, you know, the
1: global
0: sun
1: warming,
0: weather change. But there is something to say about it. So you need to protect your skin. Another thing is, how do you moisturize your skin? How do you make sure, you know, you protect that skin? Because, of course, as you move through life, that skin is not like a baby's behind. Remember how back in the day, oh, my skin is just like, no, it's not.
1: Butter soft. It's butter soft.
0: Yes, yes. So these are some of the things we need to take into consideration. Mm-hmm. And I won't say aging, but as we're moving through our journey, it's not that some women say, but I don't want to do that because it's making me feel vain. And no, it's being a good steward of your house. Okay. And think about doing it with intention.
1: Mm-hmm. I'm loving this. Okay. Very important skincare, very important. But let's talk about whether you have a television, a cell phone, any access to internet, you are going to be bombarded with ads for products that talk about boosting collagen, vitamins that you can take to boost collagen, some sort of a drink you can drink. Let's talk about the myths and the facts of these types of products, and should we invest in any?
0: Well, first of all, let's talk about our basic lifestyle, eating healthy. Mm. Drinking healthy, taking care of our bodies. But let's talk about, like you said, people are bombarded with, because people are trying to sell a product. And I would like to say to women, before you start investing, some the products are extremely expensive. Have you gone to your dermatologist? Now, people are like, dermatologist? Yes. I'm talking to more and more women as we progress in age that they're going to their dermatologist. You go with a list of changes that you have noticed. Mm-hmm. Talk to the skin expert or your healthcare professional, what have you. What is best for me? What does the scientific literature say? And also think about this. Everybody is going through life different. They're taking different medicines. They have different healthcare concerns. I would suggest highly take that information and develop a skincare regime or plan for yourself. That's just for you. Mm-hmm. That's one of the things I really want people to consider.
1: Okay. And when you're talking about having a healthy diet, what are the best go-to foods that you should always have in your cupboard, in your refrigerator to help boost collagen production or at least reduce the effects of the loss of it?
0: Okay, well, let me just say, I'm not a nutritionist, but Okay. Basic, what vegetables are you eating? Are you taking in? Okay, what proteins? Some people are vegan, but there's other ways to get protein because collagen is a form of protein. Again, how are you hydrating yourself? Mm-hmm. You know, just remember how when we grew up, we had the basic, you know, fruits, vegetables, protein, all of those things need to be included. And I'm going to tell you again, for whoever can, consider your nutritionist. Okay, who can I go to who can help develop a plan? We cannot all be experts. And I will say you get each, especially if you have a healthcare plan that provides all these different people, make these people work for you. And you get your plan that's specific to you. And you know what? I think sometimes we think we're just thinking too much about these type of things. I'm just going to live. You want to live well. Mm. That's the question. How do you want to live this life? Mm. And I think if you're going to go out there and buy all these designer products, and I'm not saying nothing against it, be just intentional about when it comes to your health, the knowledge, even the food that you eat. Are you going to have food that's fast food, or are you going to invest the time to get the most nutrients? And now people are growing their own food. I'm doing so in my front yard. Yes. Okay, what's wrong with that?
1: Nothing.
0: That's very important because you know where it's come from.
1: Yeah, and you know what you put in the ground. I know that's right. What else do you have in your garden, Dr. Roebuck? What else? Uh-oh, Dr. Roebuck is frozen. Oh, no. Ooh. There you go. You're back at it.
0: Yes. Okay, say that again, Tiffany.
1: Yes, ma'am. I said, what else are you growing in your garden? Uh-oh. You gotta love technology.
0: I just know what's going
1: on? Okay. Well, it looks like Dr. Roebuck is frozen, so we're gonna pause it right there because we do have to go to break. Oh. So hopefully you'll be unfrozen when we come back from break, because I wanted to know what you are growing in your garden. And we're gonna talk a little bit more about skincare for women in the change and what the men in our lives need to know. We'll talk about that and a little bit more when the Midday Break Room returns right after this.
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0: Welcome back. This is the Midday Break Room on WURD. I'm Tiffany Bacon in conversation with the founder and CEO of Going Through the Change. Dr. Deborah Roebuck is joining us talking about skincare for women going through the change and approaching the change, because it is important to talk about these things for women in their late 20s and early 30s to say, hey, you're approaching this age. There are certain things you need to be aware of, certain things you should do so that when it happens, not only are you prepared, you may come out better on the other end of the situation, i.e. better skincare is always going to be better for you regardless. And you were talking about the importance of a healthy diet. You said you were growing your own food. So what is in your garden, Dr. Roebuck?
1: Okay, yeah, I'm going to be honest with you. I'm growing my food in the backyard. I grew a watermelon that was this big, and they said probably a squirrel came and got it. but see. I had an issue.
0: Oh.
1: And then in the front yard, this is Bartram Gardens, they came, put a box out there, and there is different types of spearmints, onions, eggplants, collard greens, all of those tomatoes. I saw strawberries.
0: What?
1: And this, they came with the box, the dirt. They came with the plant. They helped us, and they put it in my front yard.
0: Said,
1: listen, why should I just have a making grass? Let me have something I can eat. So we'll go out there, pick the greens, cook them, take the tomatoes, slice them up, cook them, have the spearmint, make our own tea. And the thing is, it tastes so much better.
0: How about it?
1: And so I'm encouraging people, even if you try to grow one thing, do so, because you have control over that food. Mm-hmm. You know what dirt or compost or whatever, mm-hmm. and that gives us power.
0: Yes.
1: So I'm excited about that. I'm learning.
0: I love
1: it. But also, I wanted to say, with developing a routine, especially as we get older, mm-hmm. a lot of times we used to put a lot of hot water. Our skin gets drier. So I'm telling and encouraging people, think about lukewarm water. Temper that heat down. Another thing is, choose a cleanser that's fragrance-free,
0: mm-hmm.
1: that's milder. Like sometimes when people have acne, they say, oh, I'm going to get what the teenagers use. No, they have thicker skin. Our skin is thinner. Talk to whoever you need to, what is best for us.
0: Mm.
1: Another thing is, apply moisturizer, but also when your skin is kind of damp. Sometimes we take the towel and rub and scrub.
0: Remember,
1: different texture to our skin now. We have to, I won't say baby it, but be intentional about how you're applying pressure and what things you're using to dry and to moisturize.
0: Okay.
1: Also, I told some of the ladies, I used to use light lotion, and now I might have to use thick Vaseline.
0: Lord.
1: Yeah. Absolutely. Yeah, you know, I remember those days.
0: Mm-hmm.
1: And then also, remember, protect your skin from the sun, that direct sunlight. Again, put a hat on, but also a broad spectrum SPF, mm-hmm. 30 or higher.
0: Okay.
1: We got to protect that skin. So those are the things I really wanted people to think about to incorporate mm-hmm. in their skincare. Now, then you can go with the foundation and everything else. But first, take care of the foundation of your house before you put on all that decoration, okay?
0: I know that's right. I love that. And it's so, so, so important. I know you're not able to give us, like, specifics about products and things of that nature. But one of the things, like, old school, Nana and them, they would use either Vaseline or Olive Ole or just one product. you know, they did not bounce around to 5 and 6 different products. Would you say that is still the best way to go? Pick one main product that you use. Maybe it's something different for your face than for your body versus 5 and 6 different things.
1: Well, one of the, I like when you say one product. Sometimes, because we use so many things, and if we have a breakout or it doesn't work, we don't know which one of those products is enhancing or subtracting from us. Mm-hmm. I would say also have a journal. I use this. This is how much I use, and this is the reaction. Because you're putting so many different things on at the same time. Just like when you feed a baby, you start off with maybe peas, and then you go to carrots. Mm-hmm. And then, you know what I'm saying? The same process we need to take in consideration as we're changing, what we're using, so we'll know what works best for us.
0: Wise words. Before I let you go, because we are coming close to the end of the program today, for the fellas that are listening, what is it that they need to know about us at this particular time in our lives? What are the things that they need to understand so that they can better be supportive to us, whether we're having skin issues or any other issue through this change?
1: Well, first of all, we are going through a change, but be sensitive. Listen to what she's saying. Don't you automatically, well, this is what you need to do. No, listen, because half the time she's telling you what she needs from you, and then you can move from there. With the heat, let's talk about this hot weather we had. I just came from Mississippi this past weekend. I was working with women down there, and we were looking at 108.
0: My God.
1: With that heat, be sensitive that she might need to either turn the air up or she might need a fan. Ask her, how can I support you with this? If you see her sweat, how can I help you? Mm. Also, there's different types of clothes that might protect you from the sun. You say, well, listen, let's go to the store. Let's see what best works best for you. And I'll put my money in and help you with it. Okay? And that's really nice to do that.
0: Very nice. Come on with it. And when I say the fellas in our lives, I don't necessarily just mean the partner, but also the sons, the brothers, the friends, whoever is in our midst, how they can be supportive during this time. So that is important. Yes, go ahead.
1: I love it when you talk about we work as a unit, and we should not isolate. Oh, well, that's mom, she could take care of it, or that's auntie, I don't need to get in that. No, because we are constantly, on one way or the other, have to support each other and learn how to support that woman who has nurtured you, whether she felt good or not. You be there for her.
0: I absolutely love it. So, Dr. Brobuck, how can people get in contact with you if they have any more questions and need some guidance?
1: Well, my website is going through the change, and through is thruthechange.com. But look me up on LinkedIn. I'm getting ready to do a sister circle around skin healthcare this weekend. DM me and just I'll send you a link, okay? I'd love to hear from you.
0: Yes, and we love to hear from you monthly on the Midday Break Room. Dr. Brobuck, thank you so much for joining us today. I appreciate it.
1: Okay, then take care, Tiffany.
0: All right, you do the same. Hey, y'all, it has been quite an invigorating show. Thank you so, so much for joining us on today's journey, meeting us at the water cooler, talking some stuff, and enjoying some good music and poetry. Much love to all of my guests today. Thank you for everybody in the chat. I appreciate it. I see Malcolm is there. Joanne, Kim. What's up, Kim? Thank you for all your comments today. Joey is in the chat. Also, Miss Shirley is in the chat. Thank you all. If I miss Miss Cynthia, also, we acknowledged you earlier in the show. Thank you guys so much for always joining us on this Midday Break Room journey. Gotta bounce out of here, but not before I say thank you. Thank you to super producer Niall for all that you do. I greatly appreciate it. All right, y'all, have a peaceful, positive, and productive day. Al Sharpton is next, and I'll see you next time. Bye-bye.

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August 18th. Do you know what time it is? It's El Sharpton's time. And for these next 3 hours, it's time to put aside all pretenses, deception, denial, or fronting. The time has come to keep it real on Keeping It Real with Reverend Al Sharpton. A very good afternoon to you all across the country. Good morning to our West Coast listeners. Welcome to those listening on Sirius XM, Channel 126, The Urban View, where talk empowers and becomes action. I'm coming to you live from our National Action Network corporate headquarters in New York. And for the next 3 hours, you can join this conversation and be heard nationwide on your thoughts, your opinions, your commentaries. All you have to do is call us at 1-877-532-5797. 1-877-532-5797. And today there's primaries all over the country. Alaska has a primary that has become unusually dramatic because two Republicans, one named Dan Sullivan, is on the ballot. Incumbent Senator Dan Sullivan is seeking a third term, and he's facing former Democratic Representative Mary Petola, I'll say it right. And that's their Florida's new congressional map is scrambling with several House seats. And it's going to be very interesting watching what happens with Democratic incumbent Debbie Wasserman Schultz and Jared Moskowitz have been pushed into newly configured districts. And the one Wasserman Schultz is in is a minority district. So a lot of people are going to be saying, does one of the several black candidates beat her, or does she then become a member of or reelected as one with a black district? There was a time in Florida where you had several black seats. Now you're down to possibly one. And, very interesting. Also, you see, Trump is now threatening to bomb Amman if it gets in the way of the Strait of Hormuz. He threatened military action. I mean, we in danger with a man this crazy. At the head of government, he is out of control. Let's talk about that. And of course, he attacked this woman, she wasn't black, reporter from CNN for asking a question, then went online and stopped mentioning her children. We are in Never Never Land here. So call me at 1-877-532-5797 or go to our message board. I see a Stephanie Humphrey channel saying, all right, Reverend Al with the tan suit, you know, they are scandalous. You're sharp, sir. Yeah, I remember when President Obama got in trouble for wearing a suit this color. And I thought it was ridiculous then, and it is ridiculous. Now, the difference between, Stephanie, my tan suit and Obama's is to make people understand I don't care about them talking about tan suits. I have mine with a vest. I have a three-piece. Let them know, if you miss twice, I'll get you the third time. That's how much I care about them critiquing colors. We dealing with voting rights and all of these things that are being taken from us.
that is being taken from us. We're dealing with questionable deaths in Mississippi with Nolan Wells, and in dealing with the police killing of Colin Ruiz. And people gonna worry about what color suit somebody wears. It is really, I think, a method of escapism. I think that we are dealing with a climate, particularly in our community, of escapism, where we are in many ways rather go to distraction rather than and gossip about it, talk about it, emphasize it, because we do not want to deal with the real issues. So we talk about silly things because we don't want to confront heavy things. But the fact of the matter is that if you avoid talking about them, doesn't mean they're going to go away. And if you avoid dealing with them, it doesn't mean they're going to go away. So the real point is to confront reality, not deny reality. And that's what we try to do every day. That's why we call the show Keeping It Real. Ducking the issue won't solve the problem. Ducking the issue will only mean that those who have power will continue to deal with issues that are not in your and my interest. So let's talk about all of that. I hope the people in Florida and Alaska and other places that have, I think it's five states having the primaries, hope you go out and vote. The whole argument in Florida, you have one seat that was held by African Americans, and we'll see who wins that. Debbie Wasserman Schultz is running. There are four black candidates running. People tried to get a couple of them, talk themselves out of it, and they wouldn't. None of them would withdraw, which means they could end up splitting the black vote, and she wins in the district. And the other was a district that was represented by the one and only legendary black woman that her son then succeeded her. And and he's very, very helpful to causes, including National Action Network, Kendrick Meeks. His mother, Carrie Meeks, had running. Now his son is running in that district for that seat. So we'll see if he wins the primary today. More to the point is what's going to come out of this in terms of how we will be positioned to put the right pressure on the legislature in Congress to get a new voting rights bill, to deal with health care, affordable health care, to deal with the issues that concern our community. The politics should not be around personalities. It should be around policy and programs. And that's why you vote. And if you're sitting up here with gas prices escalating, home entities escalating in price, and your vote being neutralized or being gerrymandered, and you wonder why I'm telling you, join me to march in Washington, you need to stop playing denial games. All right, I see you, Joseph Biden.

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1: It's Sybil Wilkes with what we need to know. President Trump is demanding Iran raise the white flag of surrender as a 60-day negotiation period officially expired without a peace deal. Speaking to Fox News, the president stated he is in no rush to end the conflict, signaling the United States will enforce a strict naval blockade to choke off Iranian oil exports and escalate economic sanctions. He further warned the U.S. will execute heavy military strikes on Oman if the country interferes with efforts to reopen the strategic Strait of Hormuz, where shipping traffic remains severely suppressed and gas prices very high. In South Carolina, a preliminary autopsy for 36-year-old actress Hayden Pentier revealed no evidence of traumatic injury contributing to her death. Pentier was found unresponsive Sunday in Greenville, and while toxicology reports remain pending, local police and the Greenville County Coroner's Office confirmed there was no indication of foul play. The actress was widely known for her starring roles in television series including Heroes, Nashville, and don't forget Ally McBeal. On the political landscape, primary elections are underway today in Alaska, Wyoming, and Florida, alongside a special congressional election in California. In Florida, a crowded Republican field is competing to succeed term-limited Governor Ron DeSantis, and Republican-turned-Democrat Congressman David Jolly is running on the Democratic side. California voters will go to the polls to select a candidate to complete former Congressman Eric Swalwell's term following his resignation. To subscribe to my free daily newsletter, please visit SybilWilkes.com. For all the news 24/7, go to News1.com. I'm Sybil Wilkes. Be informed. Be empowered.
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0: Keeping it real, keeping it real. I'm your host, Reverend Al Sharpton, and we're back. As we are on countdown mode to August 28th for the march, I want to bring on various voices that are imperative for us to understand on why we march. This is not an exercise in class. It is to really deal with some critical challenges we face at this point in history. And no one knows it better than the president and CEO of the Fair Elections Center. It's a national voting rights organization working to protect access to the ballot and strengthen fair elections across the country. I'm talking about Rebecca Carruthers. She brings more than two decades of experience in advocacy. Let me thank you for coming on, Ms. Carruthers. And let me ask you, as to start off, why is the August 28th Defend the Vote March so urgent at this moment?
1: On the show today, I'm Reverend Sharpton. August 28th is so important because we're not just talking about reclaiming this country. We're not just talking about fixing what is currently going on, but we're talking about a third reconstruction. And it's important for the audience to understand that a third reconstruction is about righting the wrongs and fixing the insufficiencies and deficiencies that was in our Constitution. And as we're rebuilding civil rights in this country, August 28th is about taking a moment in 2026 to understand how dire things are now and how it's time for all hands on deck.
0: You know, you are so right. I mean, it's amazing, which is also why at the end of the march, we must really give people instructions on how and what they must do at home. What, in your view, as the president of Fair Elections Center, as we energize people there at Lincoln Memorial, what is the assignments that we must take on as we return people home that they must do around fair elections? Because we're talking about this very democracy is under threat, particularly in our community, but across all communities.
1: Well, absolutely. Well, yes, Fair Election Center, we work to defend, expand, and facilitate voting rights in this country. But the call to action has to be even greater. This is about the next 10 years. The next 10 years is going to determine what our communities look like at the end of the century and going into the next century. So we need people prepared to organize in their communities, double check voter registration, make sure you have a plan to vote, understand as soon as your jurisdiction allows for you to vote, whether it's voting early in person or vote by mail, please do so. We need as many people as possible to get out there because we have a president who is literally saying he's going to use all levers and every tool that he has in his belt with the federal government to make it tougher for people to actually vote and for their vote to indeed count. And while I understand voting is just one of many steps of what we need to do to build this country into the country that it ought to be, we can't skip over voting. And I know people get tired of hearing, hey, this is the most important election of our lifetime. But guess what? We're in a cycle now that every single election is important.

0: Vote Project on college campuses, especially on HBCU campuses. We're on 55 of the 107 HBCUs. And we are letting students know they are removing your early voting locations, like in North Carolina. In fact, we'll be at North Carolina A&T in a few weeks working with those students to make sure that they turn out to vote despite North Carolina trying to make it harder for them to vote. We remind people that, yes, the president is threatening to send out law enforcement, including ICE agents, near polling locations. But we want people to know that that is against the law. But how do we fight back against it? When people show up to vote, consider using the buddy system. Don't go to vote alone. Find two or three of your friends, your family, or your neighbors. Make it into a thing. Because if there is a group of you all going to vote, you're going to have strength and protection in numbers. And so we need people to really return back to a sense of community in this fight. And so some of the young people are asking me, hey, Rebecca, so are we going to have a future? Are we going to have a country after this? And I keep telling them, yes, it is. This has to be an intergenerational fight. It's up to me. It's up to you, Reverend Sharpton. It's up to many of our organizations to make sure that we are creating an opportunity for young people to get in this fight. But we got to all stand at the line together because this the next 10 years. The next 10 years is really going to determine what happens next in this country.
1: I love what you said. That's part of the theme that I'm going to say that day. It is the third Reconstruction. This is bigger than one primary day or one election day. We're going to set the tone for how this country moves forward as it relates to all of its people. And people need to see the big picture that's before us in order to deal with the small part that all of us may play individually.
0: You know what? I've been going back and reading some of the works of our ancestors. I've been reading Ella Baker's biography this summer. The reason why I was reading her biography is understanding that she really laid the groundwork of what we should be doing now to fight back against fascism, to fight back against authoritarianism, to fight back against those who want to erase us and to violently erase us and our contributions to this country. And so we've got to really lean in to some of the things that our ancestors did before us, because they fought this the last time and they were victorious. We get to be victorious this time as well. And this time, we also learn what happened from the second Reconstruction with the Civil Rights Movement. We learn what happened from the first Reconstruction after the Civil War. And this time, we got to fight to make this permanent. Because if a quote-unquote right could be given and then taken away, it's truly not a right. And so next, we have to be prepared to make changes even to the Constitution to enshrine our voting rights, to enshrine the rights of Black people in this country to exist. Like, we got to call it what it is. This is a wave of anti-Blackness that has been woven throughout the history of this country, and it's time for us to get rid of it once and for all.
1: All right. I really, really think you're on point. I appreciate you sharing with us today, and I'm very happy that you and the Fair Election Center is partnering with us for August 28th. Rebecca Carruthers is the president, CEO of the Fair Election Center, national voting rights organization working to protect access to the ballot and to strengthen fair elections across the country. Let's thank her for being on. Let me take a break. I'm coming back and open up the phone for your calls. 1-877-532-5797.

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1: The more emotion you pour into anything, the more of that thing you receive. In other words, you can say one thing and do another. And as we well know, many of us typically say all the right things, but do we do them? Because what we have done is we've taken the laws of attraction and misapplied them. We don't take serious the things that we feel we deserve enough in order for them to manifest into our lives. And how do you stop that? Real simple. Monitor what you feel. What you constantly think about, that is exactly what you get.
0: Words of wisdom from Dr. D. Ivan Young on WURD.
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0: Reverend Al Sharpton is Tell It Tuesday. Let me say by way of announcements, don't forget to watch Politics Nation with Al Sharpton live at 5 p.m. Eastern Time on MS Now. And we are certainly looking forward this weekend to interpret what happens in these primaries as we get closer to the whole fight around how the Congress is going to line up and how the general elections are going to line up based on who the Democratic candidates are and how we deal with this establishment versus progressive debate. I'm going to have on some of the senators and Congress people, as well as at least one governor, to deal with this. Because at the end of the day, when the primaries are over, and I'm going to deal with this both nights on Politics Nation, at the end of the day, if you do not win, if you do not take the Republicans down, if you do not start setting the roadway, the runway for the third Reconstruction, it won't matter whether you call yourself progressive or establishment. You won't be in power. It's a totally useless argument. Totally. So watch Politics Nation with Al Sharpton live at 5, both Saturday and Sunday, 5 p.m. Eastern Time. Also, you that are in the New York, New Jersey, Connecticut corridor this weekend or live here, meet me at the Saturday Action Rally at the House of Justice, 124th Street and Morningside. Official address is 6 Hancock Place, but it's right at 124th and Riverside. You need to be there. I'm looking for you to be in the house. You that are not in the area, you can watch it live on Impact Television, on NationalActionNetwork.net, on YouTube/NAN, and of course on AME Zion Network. Also, I want to say that Saturday, Sunday, you that are in the Washington, D.C., Maryland, Virginia area, the DMV area, I will be the morning preacher at Howard University at Crampton Auditorium, 11 o'clock on Sunday morning. I'll be the morning preacher. I always try to preach at Howard Sunday before we had a big march, and they have invited me, and I'll be there. So many of you that are in the DMV area, come to church with me on Sunday morning in Washington, D.C. And we are a day from closing the buses down. If you've not reserved a bus seat, do it right now. www.nationalactionnetwork.net, www.nationalactionnetwork.net, or you can call the toll-free number at 1-877-626-4651. All right. I see you on the message board, Willie Franklin, saying good afternoon, Reverend Al Sharpton and Nan from 513 Cincinnati, Ohio. Love it. Elizabeth Wiley saying hello from Maringouin. Is that Maringouin, Louisiana? All right. Mayor Rodney Jones, the mayor of Queensbridge Houses, say I'm coordinating with Bishop Taylor for a bus leaving Queensbridge for the 8/28/26 march. My shepherd talking with members of the community to go with us. I love it. I love it. I love it. And I think Kevin Powell is saying, Reverend Sharpton, I would just like to say that when the Reverend Jesse Jackson passed away, I do not recall hearing anything about sympathy or compassion coming from Donald Trump. But when Charlie Kirk died, there were all kinds of sympathy and love. I think Trump released a statement to the family, but I didn't see any other things. Certainly didn't do it in a live press conference or something. Might have put something on social. But they were talking about lowering the flags for Charlie Kirk and all kinds of things. And I was certainly opposed to what happened to Charlie Kirk. But, I mean, come on. And let's not forget that Mike Johnson, the Speaker of the House, the Republican Speaker of the House, denied the family's request to let Reverend Jackson lay at stake in the rotunda at the Capitol, saying, no, that's only for senators or, you know, elected officials. But George Republican Bush, made the exception, because it's up to the president, and waived it for Rosa Parks to lay at stake. Trump could have, or Johnson could have, done the same waiver for Jesse Jackson. They did not. All right, let's go to the phones. Let's go to Chicago, Illinois. Tommy, you're keeping it real with Al Sharpton.
1: A pleasant afternoon to you, Reverend Sharpton, and especially to your listening audience. And for me, Reverend, you know, I just got done listening to your sermon, One More River to Cross, and you mentioned individuals being wilderness, and this ain't wilderness. This is just straight out insanity. I mean, you can't make none of this stuff. I mean, Rev, when you think of this particular political season, when you think of what all has been happening for the absolute, chaos that seems to be going in with the Democrats in a term with just simply having a simple message, which would simply be, do you see this? Do you feel this? Do you understand this? I mean, disrespect all the way down the line, Rev. That's on a national front. But here in Chicago, these people, they didn't lost their mind. Here's a black man sitting up in the office of mayor, you know, and we're sitting up here talking about unity and power and the ancestors who died for us to have the right to vote, and all these people are running individuals, are running who openly support the insanity of the administration in which we're in. And, you know, people want to call names, and I'm like, ain't no, call names for what? Why are we wasting time talking about a Stephen A. Smith? For what? When people should be listening to the pertinent information that is being put out on the airways by individuals like yourself, and now the clock is running out. And can you honestly say, Reverend, your heart and mind, what some of these individuals going to do that look like us? I mean, this is a moment and a time to embrace your history, your culture, your understanding. And one more last thing, Reverend, the thing that encourages me the most when I get a chance is not only do I get a chance to talk with you, but Rev, I have gone where you've gone, and I heard the same thing. Hook me up. Nobody listening to us and stuff. And then I hear you come, this radio station, WBON, a black radio station, under attack by its own people.
0: Yeah.
1: And I'm just saying, Rev, as I close, because I know you got to move on, thank you for every year. Thank you for who you are. Thank you for what you've become. Thank you for how you placed out the word of the living truth. This is truth. You know, lies change, but the truth doesn't, Reverend. You know, last thing, you know what you told me? It said you take many steps getting up there to the top, but you'll see every last one of them people on the way down. I just want to ask, how dumb can you be? I love you, Doc.
0: Love you. Thank you for your call. And I see on our message page, Akeem Smith saying, Reverend Sharpton, A.G. Todd Blanche said on Meet the Press, he will not pledge that the DOG will, DOJ, Department of Justice, will remain independent from Trump. Said it out his own mouth. They asked him to make the commitment. He said no. Absolutely not. You have a sitting attorney general that has said on the record on one of the major Sunday morning television shows he would not commit to not being totally committed and aligned with the president, which politicizes the Justice Department. Amazing. Let's take a break. We'll be right back. Keeping it real. Shopton. Tell it Tuesday. Be right back.

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1: It's Sybil Wilkes with what we need to know. The high-profile murder trial for the 1996 killing of hip-hop icon Tupac Shakur officially underway in Las Vegas. The chief deputy district attorney told jurors that defendant Dwayne Keith D. Davis orchestrated the fatal drive-by shooting by ensuring the gunmen were armed and positioned. While defense attorneys countered, the allegations are fictitious claims invented by a book ghostwriter. Davis faces life in prison without parole if convicted. ESPN host Stephen A. Smith is pushing back after receiving a thumbs-down award at the National Association of Black Journalists Convention recently held in Atlanta. The organization cited a recurring pattern of disparaging commentary toward prominent black women, including Congresswoman Jasmine Crockett. In a 45-minute YouTube response, Smith accused NABJ leadership of conducting a politically motivated personal hit job without reaching out to him directly. In sports business, the Buss family voted to sell its remaining 17.8% stake in the Los Angeles Lakers to new majority owners Bob Iger and Josh Kushner. This transaction values the iconic franchise at a record $12.5 billion. Once finalized, Jeannie Buss will step down as team governor, concluding over four decades of family governance that began when her late father, Dr. Jerry Buss, acquired the team. Finally, the United States Supreme Court rejected President Trump's latest legal appeal in the E. Jean Carroll lawsuit. The justices refused to reconsider a $5 million civil judgment awarded to the veteran writer for his sexual abuse and defamation. While a separate petition regarding the $83.3 million defamation verdict remains pending for decision this fall. To subscribe to my free daily newsletter, please visit SybilWilkes.com. For all the news 24/7, go to News1.com. I'm Sybil Wilkes. Be informed. 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
8: This is Freedom Journeys, celebrating the lives of 250 phenomenal Philadelphians. This is the story of Henry Ossawa Tanner.
9: I'm Chris Rogers. I'm from Chester, Pennsylvania. I'm the co-coordinator of Friends of the Tanner House. Henry Ossawa Tanner, by the Smithsonian, says the most accomplished African-American artist of the 19th century. So there's a story that Henry tells about going to Fairmount Park. He's walking through the park with his father. He sees a painter painting landscape. He looks at his father and said, "Dad, this is what I want to be. I want to be an artist." His dad says, "Okay." He says, "Well, can I buy an art kit?" "Not me." Henry goes home and meets with his mother, Sarah Elizabeth Miller Tanner. Now, her story, her mother, an enslaved woman on a plantation in Virginia who had 11 children. The Pennsylvania Abolition Society has a wagon on its way to Philadelphia, the Underground Railroad. There's only 6 seats left. The mother has the impossible choice of choosing which one of her kids is going to be placed on this wagon on the road to freedom. Sarah is one of those children. Her gift that her mother gave to her of like a freedom and going on to create a life. She goes back to Henry and purchases him an art kit, and now he's painting in the house. Henry Oswald Tanner's growth into the world-renowned artist that we know him to be is made possible through family, which is also made possible through the inheritance of a Black struggle, the inheritance of a continued fight for freedom. And I think his paintings show that in many ways, as much as his own travels through the world. There's two pieces that Henry Oswald Tanner did in 1893 and 1894. He was always sick or sort of like navigating some health issues. 1893, Henry Oswald Tanner is already in Paris trying to figure out this artistic career, but he gets sick again. He finds his way, crosses the Atlantic, and returns home to Strawberry Mansion. And the banjo lesson and the Thankful Poor are produced during the time in which we believe he's staying at 2908 West Diamond Street. Now, the banjo lesson, it is a grandfather and a what seems to be a grandson sharing a banjo, a West African instrument. And this sort of teaching or inheritance that's being passed down through generations is represented in the image. And the image, like, I was in a church in Southwest Philly and they had it up. We talk to people and they say, oh, my grandmama had this in her kitchen. It was in the Cosby Show. It was also in Juice. The Thankful Poor is twinned with it, maybe a little less properly reprinted, but the Thankful Poor is the same grandfather and grandson around the kitchen table, plates on the table. They don't all have food in them and they're saying grace. So this idea of being thankful for being alive, like it's not always just about what's on the plate at the time. Henry had basically used his money to come home. That was all he had. So the only way he could recover his sort of artistic dream was through selling these paintings. They gave him just enough money to get back across the Atlantic and recommit to his dream. So there's also a story there too of the Thankful Poor, of recognizing that you can come back and rely on family. And by documenting and honoring the tradition of faith and family, he found a way to sort of reawaken his artistic career. The Tanner family is so rich in Philadelphia history. And there's a lot of influence that is coming from a lot of different directions. Henry Oswald Tanner was able to break through barriers that were imposed on Black artists at the time. He showcased Black life. In particular, we think about the banjo lesson and Thankful Poor, Black interior life. His legacy is about both achieving new platforms for people to be able to showcase their work, but also saying that we can rely on our own stories and showcase the story of our Black lives on campus.
3: You've been listening to Freedom Journeys, celebrating the lives of 250 phenomenal Philadelphians. This vignette was brought to you by the Office of City Council Member Cindy Bass. We are WURD,

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2: There's no side that can justify to me killing innocent people.
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1: Keeping it real with the world's civil rights leader, the Reverend Al Sharpton.
2: Yo, keeping it real, keeping it real. I'm your host, Reverend Al Sharpton. And we're talking about the events of the day. Tell it Tuesday. President threatening Oman. There are primary days voting, primary Democratic and Republican in Florida and in Alaska and in three other states. And we're encouraging people to go out and vote. Our very future is dependent on how we are able or not able, unable to deal with checks and balances in this present environment. So I really encourage you to deal with this. I see Joseph Simmons on our message board saying we voted early here in South Florida. Byron Donalds is a sick with self-hatred, they will indict him when they are using him. You know, it was interesting with all of this MAGA rhetoric. They came out yesterday and said that Byron Daniels had a felony record and had voted as a Democrat. And I think that it is crazy what they are putting up, but they will not be defeated if we're not on the battlefield. All right, let's go back to the phones. Let me go to my ace, Boone Coon in Chicago, Illinois. He's on the west side. He says it's the best side. Brother Frank, you're keeping it real with Al Sharpton.
0: Hey, Reverend Al.
2: Yes, sir.
0: Can you hear me?
2: I hear you very well.
0: My brother. I miss you, man. But I'm going to tell you what the real deal is. This phone I got, I count them too. If I don't get a pickup of any 11th ring, it automatically let me know it's going to end the call. So that's what happened. Y'all been real busy. Don't think I ain't been trying to get in, but I got in today. And I want to say hello to everyone. And I've been listening, although I have not been talking, but I'm going to do the talking now. First, I'm going to say, you know, I'm going to start like this. Right now, you see what's going on with Joe Biden right now, right? I know you know. I've been listening to him.
2: Right.
0: Do you know, Rev, and this is what I'm going to say about this, that debate and all that stuff. If he'd only listened to us when we gave advice when I handled that debate and followed our script the same way, he definitely listened to us when we told him about the State of Union, Jeff, because he fought it to the letter. He was not supposed to debate. Go out there and embarrass that guy. You had international reporters there. All the reporters were there. And we viewed this guy for years, a criminal, et cetera, just running off. And let me know this guy, by you debating him, is legitimizing him even being in this race. And then walk off the stage. He's not worthy to be in this race. I'm not going to debate this guy. If you want a criminal for your president, want a 34-count convicted felon, want an adjudicated sex offender, you want a con man, a flim-flammer, vote for that guy over there. For me to debate this guy would be legitimize his position in this race. He ain't supposed to be in the same dude. I mean, they're on the same stage. And then walk off. Definitely should have done. And right now, do you know who? He would get reelected right now. Do you know who be president of the United States of America, y'all? Right now, do you know who be the president? Kamala Harris. Right now. Yep. Because he wouldn't get reelected. Right now. And I'm telling you something. I believe this was Joe Biden's plan. I said it from the very beginning. Didn't he leave him alone staying? Joe Biden was going to step down about a year later. Or a year and a half later. He should have stuck to that plan. Okay, I'm going to move on. There's nothing to say about that. What's really hurt me, Reverend Al, is Northern Wales, the Northern Wales situation. Okay, we're doing our part. We're trying to get justice for it. But the bottom line is this, Rev. The only thing missing that we had back in 1960s You don't have none? Because we got the Dr. Martin Luther King Jr. of the day. That's you. Back then, they had Reverend R. Sharpton of their time. That was Dr. Martin Luther King Jr. But that voice, that saying, by any means necessary, has not submerged. Okay, right. Has not, it's not. And nobody won't pop. I'm going to tell you something, people, just like this. We are getting justice sometime. We should be getting it all the time. And they see this. You don't see no Mexicans, no Hispanics, no Asians, no Arabs, no Indians, no one being hung down there in Mississippi except for black people. Okay? They zeroing on us like it is politically right now. But the bottom line is, people, whether you want to hear it or not, the only way it's going to stop, we're going to show these people, the loved ones that are left behind, that you are not going to get away with this. We got to stop hammering it back in low and left behind Emmett Till back in 1955. Simple as that, y'all. Simple as that. Go talk to them. But you really want to talk to them. We got to let them know. No, you're not going to get away with this. Until they start saying that, we are going to keep on getting lynched down there. Okay? And whenever we sit back and let that continue to happen, that just sets the stage for it to happen again. And again, and again. We're going to show them people. The Lord wants to show them people. You're not going to get away with this. You may have thought you got away with it, but you're not getting away with this. As simple as that, Rev. And, Rev, last but not least, you know, I've been kind of downhearted. You know what I'm saying? I'm kind of depressed. And I really want to take my time and word out on what I said, because I don't want to come out the wrong way. But when we talk about keeping it real, being honest, being straightforward, sometimes we got to set things that people might not want to hear. They're going to try to steal this election, but we got to do everything we can to stop them. We got to make these marches, a boycott, or whatever. We just got to face certain reality, because right now, it is do or die. And right now, that's all I got to say right now. And thanks for taking my call. Remember, at the 11 rings, my phone going to shut up, and I'm going to be able to get back in. So whoever answers the phone, if they see my call, if they want me to get you out to speak, you got to come to me quick. You can put me on hold for until you answer whoever's in front of me. That's no problem. But some of these phones right there, Rev, you know, delay ring for so long.
2: I got it.
0: So many
2: I got
0: it. Yeah, hold on. Okay. Thank you, Rev. Now, everyone have a great day.
2: All right. Thank you. I'm glad you got through. Thank you for your call. Let me go. Let me say this. I think that it is extremely important that we understand the issues and the function of the Congress. I'm convinced that some people don't understand the process, so they end up with an ill-advised conclusion. What I mean by that, somebody said, well, why is Hakeem Jeffries listening to the establishment in the Democrats? He ought to be listening to the young DSA types. And the person refuted it right away. He shouldn't even talk to the DSA. He shouldn't talk to these people. And it occurs to me that people don't understand the process. If Hakeem Jeffries is going to be the speaker, if the Democrats regain the House majority, he can only do that if he's talking to everybody and all of the Democrats vote for him to be speaker. I mean, do we even think before we start running our mouth or getting up on message boards or tweeting stuff? He can't take one side of the Democratic caucus against another side and expect all sides of both of him to be speaker. He's got to be able to unite the Democratic caucus, empower them. As I said yesterday, if you empower them, who's chair of the Judiciary Committee, who's chair of Commerce, who's chair of Ways and Means, on and on, they can subpoena the people in the Trump administration, the attorneys in all of them, the people in private industries, and put your hand up, swear to tell the truth, the whole truth, nothing but the truth, so help me God. Have to swear, man. And then they are tried like they're in a courtroom, because if you lie under oath in the Congress, it's a criminal act, you can go to jail. So you can either force them to plead the fifth, which means that they are guilty of whatever you're asking, or to answer the question. I said in Atlanta last Thursday at the NABJ, if Hakeem gets to be the speaker, and it's all going to be up to us to vote in our local areas to get Democrats in, they will then appoint the Democrat to head the Judiciary Committee, and if they have not given justice to Nolan Wells' family, we can subpoena those young men to Washington and make them answer under oath. That's another thing speakers could do. But a lot of us don't take time to even analyze. Well, it ain't gonna mean nothing. It's gonna mean everything. And I think that it is absolutely, unequivocally important. I think the other thing is that we've got to give people room to grow and room to get things done what needs to be done. And I agree with you. Hakeem Smith says Democrats get both houses of Congress from Sharpton, that would be even more powerful. And I agree. And I think that and it's not just about what will do to career for Hakeem. It's what it will do to handle and deal with our problems that we're facing, our situations. That's what's imperative. All right, let's take a break. I'm taking your calls. 1-877-532-5797. 1-877-532-5797. It's hot. It's going. It is red hot on Tell It Tuesday. That's when we get the hot discussion going. You got something to say? Call 1-877-532-5797. 1-877.

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1: It's Sybil Wilkes with what we need to know. The Democratic National Committee officially approved its 2028 presidential primary calendar, placing South Carolina at the front of the nominating line. Meeting in Texas, party leaders finalized a roadmap that sets South Carolina's primary for January 22nd, 2028, followed by Nevada, New Hampshire, New Mexico, Michigan, and Virginia in February. The updated calendar aims to elevate Black and Latino voters early in the presidential selection process to better reflect the party's core national coalition. In national politics, President Trump is escalating a personal feud with Georgia Senator John Ossoff after Ossoff accused Trump during a weekend rally of prioritizing White House ballroom construction over governing. The president fired back from the Oval Office, labeling the Democratic senator Pee Wee Herman. The administration filed an emergency petition asking the Supreme Court to lift a lower court injunction halting construction on the ballroom project, which the president maintains is vital for national security. In medical research, a major study from Mass General Brigham Cancer Center reveals that consuming at least one sugar-sweetened beverage daily more than doubles the risk of developing stomach cancer. Analyzing data from 100,000 participants over several decades, researchers found that drinks with added sugars like soda and energy drinks significantly elevated cancer risk, while artificially sweetened beverages showed no increased risk. Finally, Chicago Bears owner George McCaskey is confirming plans to relocate the storied franchise to, dare I say it, Indiana. Speaking during a preseason broadcast, McCaskey confirmed the team has identified two areas, Lost Marsh Golf Course, and conducting due diligence on the surrounding Wolf Lake Terminal area for the upcoming, that's right, we're calling them that, the Indiana Bears. To subscribe to my free daily newsletter, please visit SybilWilkes.com. For all the news 24/7, go to News1.com. I'm Sybil Wilkes. Be informed. Be empowered.
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0: 1-877-532-5797. Let's go to Rick in Germany. 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
1: Good day, Brother Sharpton. Can you hear me okay?
0: I hear you fine.
1: I just got one question for you. Was Franklin Delano Roosevelt a democratic socialist?
0: I think that he was, yes. I think that's how he was identified, yes.
1: I don't know if the democratic socialists of today can carry his belt, but I'm hoping and praying that a number of them can live up to what he did in the 30s and do even better, do even more as a group and not just as one man. Brother Sharpton, I'm done.
0: All right, thank you for your call. I think that it's an interesting point that that Rick raises, because sometimes we get more into labels than we get into content. I'm a democratic socialist. I'm a democratic regular. I'm a Republican. I'm a MAGA. Okay, fine. Everybody go to your corner and be what you're going to be. Now then tell me what you stand for. And most folk can't tell us that. That's why I invite everybody to the march August 28th. From Hakeem, who'll be there, to AOC, who'll be there, to Senator Sanders, who'll be there, to some of those that are anti that. Because all of them need to be there standing for voting. That's why you need to be there. I don't care what side of the aisle you on, what side of the ideological monitor you want to put on people. We all need to be there to say you got to restore the right to vote. Otherwise, you're arguing about nothing. And I think a lot of us fall into that bag of wanting to deal with labels rather than dealing with what is the content? Where's the beef? All right, let's go back to the phone. Let me go to Brother Jihad, the sage of the South. Brother Jihad, you're keeping it real with Al Sharpton.
2: Hey, Reverend Al, how we doing today?
0: I'm doing very well. How you doing?
2: I'm doing good. Hey, you know what I was thinking? Last week I called, and I just wanted to reiterate something and bring something up to the attention. We say that 300 plus thousand black women lost their jobs, you know, with these Trump cuts.
0: Right.
2: Well, you think we can get by 25,000 of them to come to the march?
0: Well said. I may need to do a commercial saying that.
2: All of the things we complain about, the health care, the SNAP benefit, you know, hundreds of thousands, maybe a million people on SNAP. You think we can get 25, 30,000 of them to show up?
0: Yeah.
2: You would think so, Rev. The cutting off of the education, the cuts to education. You think we're going to get a lot, 25,000 students?
0: Right.
2: You know, so what are we asking for? And I like the way you say that. What are we asking for out of this group? Something's wrong, Rev.
0: Yeah.
2: This march should be the biggest march rivaling the Million Man March.
0: Right.
2: Based upon the condition that exists and what we the issues that we're facing. We have, and I'm really disappointed, even at our local station, the only time we hear about the march is when you talk. Every station in the country, every group, every TV station, every podcast should be talking about this march. There's no way that only one voice should be.

0: but all of them should be there. And I'm going to say this too. Every black leader, a so-called black leader in the country, should be talking to his people about this particular march. Preachers should be talking. Imams should be talking. Are we real or aren't we real? Are we asleep?
1: I mean,
0: it's amazing, Rev. You know what I mean? And then I think one of your callers talked last week where I got a little frustrated hearing people complaining about the different Democrats and what the issue was. And I just want to remind them that, you know, it reminds me of the Super Bowl is coming this election. You know what I mean? November is going to be the voting rights Super Bowl. Mm. And they're arguing over the training camp. Who gets to make the team? It's ridiculous.
1: Yeah. Yeah. Because this is all training camp right now. The Super Bowl is November. Yeah. You're right.
0: Yeah, the Super Bowl. So we don't need to worry about who on the team now. Whoever on the team got to play the game. So we just try to pump up the people and prepare the people that's on the team. Not who should have made the team or who didn't make the team, et cetera, et cetera. Right now, we almost know who, 90%, 100% who's going to be on the team. So the argument about Democrat and this, which Democrat and which Republican, which this and that, that don't make no sense to me. And it frustrated me so much that I said, okay, well, y'all arguing about that, just vote for Trump. Leave me alone. Right. Just vote for Trump. Yeah. You know what I mean? Because it doesn't make sense.
1: Because that's what they're doing. You're right.
0: That's exactly what they're doing. You know what I mean? So I don't know what we got to do to get these local leaders and all these people to get excited about this situation, at least talk about it, even if they don't come themselves. But we should have at least 250, almost a half a million people in Washington on the 28th, based upon what we're up against.
1: Up against.
0: You know what I mean? And
1: it's
0: a sad situation. You know what I mean?
1: That's right.
0: But that's all I
1: share your frustration and appreciate you expressing it straight up. I thank you for your call. Let's take a break. Be right back. More of you on the phones.

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0: That, of course, the number you can call to get in on the conversation.
1: Thanks, Solomon. 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

0: 1-877-532-5797, or you can go on our message board, which is at www.nationalactionnetwork.net. 1-877-626-532. I'm giving the hot line to the Nash Action Network, which you should call or get on a bus, but call or get on the show is on 877-532-5797. James Thomas is on the message board saying, what I don't understand about our people is that we're in the fight of our lives and some of us are just throwing our hands up and acting like we can't do anything about it. I can't accept that. You know, you, James, you express my sentiments, right verbatim. We have never been in my lifetime in the situation we're in. And somebody has to beg you to go vote, beg you to go to a march, beg you to turn off the noise and deal with something involved in solving your problem. It is not only unexplainable, it's inexcusable. You have no self-pride, no dignity. If you can allow somebody to just rub your face in the dirt every day like this president's doing, and you have no inkling of responding, it's sick. All right, let's go back to the phones. 1-877-532-5797. Let's go to Disco Brian in Philadelphia, WURD. Disco Brian. Hello.
1: Hey, Rev.
0: Hey.
1: I got that bell. All right. Rev, I want to agree with Brother Jihad that every show on cable, and especially I think we have to pay careful attention to all the shows on the internet, which is eclipsing cable, obviously, should be promoting the March on Washington if they're really about protecting democracy. Because, Rev, you know, far too many white men who claim to be Democrats, and they can be Jewish, they can be Gentile, whatever, but far too many white men and women who claim to speak for Democrats ignore the base of the Democratic Party, especially the largest base, which is black women, which is 93%, and the next largest base after that is Jewish women. And they don't seem to ever invite enough legislative leaders from either of those demographics onto their shows. And they seem to just have a Rolodex of the same white Democrats on repeat over and over, talking the same talking points that we've heard 1,000 times. And Rev, Brother Jihad, one of his favorite mayors in the country, has a massive digital footprint, an immense influence, and he's worshipped by the biggest far-left influencers. But so far, I've been scrolling through various accounts of his across the internet, and so far, radio silence from him on this March on Washington, as well as from some of those equally massive leftist members of Congress and the Senate who are joining the march. These are individuals whose entire agenda, Rev, is supposedly supporting the working class, often, as I just stated, to the exclusion of race matters. But, you know, only one of them attended the March on Wall Street last year, and even though that same one that attended the march attended it and spoke at it, that same politician didn't once promote the march where it matters most, on social media, Rev. I have a friend in New York City, quickly becoming a former friend, who has an almost frightening devotion to one of these politicians, or a couple of these politicians. And what has been most alarming, Rev, to notice in this friend over the past year or two, is that her increasingly, I hate to say it, right, because I sound like a broken record, but it's an increasingly anti-Jewish rhetoric. And she'll claim that it's not anti-Jewish, that it's just anti-Israel or anti-Zionist. But, Rev, it's rhetoric that far too often blurs into terms like Jewish influence or Jewish money or Jewish donors. So, in conclusion, I want to give major props to leader Hakeem Jeffries, who has been drawing this line for years. In 2021, he tweeted, "There will never be a moment where I bend the knee to hard left democratic socialism." And over the weekend on Meet the Press, he says flatly, "I don't support the DSA's agenda." DSA's membership, as I've said, Rev, and I'm sure you know, is between 85 to 65% white. And we're not talking about Iowa or Kansas, but in the most diverse metropoles in the United States, the tiniest demographic of DSA membership is black Americans. So if DSA isn't a MAGA plant, Rev, I gotta say, they sure quack like one. Thank you, Rev, for taking my call.
0: So you think, let me push you on the last part of what you said.
1: Go ahead.
0: You think they are a MAGA plant, that MAGA really set up this group?
1: You know, to me, Rev, it doesn't matter if MAGA set it up. I know MAGA didn't set it up because it's been around for 40 years.
0: Okay.
1: But if MAGA didn't set it up, I would say this. The Nation magazine printed an article written by one of its co-founders on October 23rd, 2023. And the guy's name is he's a professor at one of the big, you know, specialty liberal arts colleges. I can't remember which school, but his name is Maurice Iserman. And it was published in The Nation. And the name of the article is "Why I Just Quit DSA." And he said the reason is because of its overwhelmingly illiberal, anti-American agenda, which is aligned with Russia and China, and its overt, what he said was out of control, anti-Semitism. So, for those listeners who haven't seen that article, and Rev, the saddest thing about that article is he put that out in The Nation magazine, the voice of the left, and it was like a weak fart in a whirlwind. Nobody paid attention to it. Nobody invited him on to share his insights on any of the cable news shows. And, you know, it bears reading because that's what he, as a co-founder of this organization, saw happen to the organization he built and had to quit. So anyway, Rev, bless you. Thank you for this sacred show.
0: All right. Thank you for your call. Let me go to Ray in Cincinnati, Ohio. Ray?
2: Yes, sir. Thanks for taking my call, Rev. Rev, I'm going to go in a different direction. But before I do that, I want to comment on Jihad. He had mentioned about, I think it was black people, how they were let go by Trump and how many of them that they can get to the march. Well, I want to raise him using a playing cards metaphor. I want to raise him hundreds of thousands of white people, hundreds of thousands of Latino people. You know, how many of them can we get to the march? So I just don't want to focus on black folks. It takes everybody. We got to get these people out of office. But Rare, let me say this. Changing direction. Donald Trump, he has punked. Now, you let me know if I'm wrong. He has punked every CEO of most of the Fortune 500 companies who have made their billions long before Trump ever became president. You know, these companies, they rely on immigrants. They rely on Latinos. They rely on blacks, you know, to survive. And so what they're trying to do here in Springfield, Ohio is gather up these I lost my train of thought there. Who are they trying to get out of the country?
0: Haitians.
2: You know, I mean, like, to these CEOs, what good is having power when you won't use it? Not if you can't use it, you won't use it. Now, let me say this. These Republicans, and sometimes you have to dumb it down to people, because I work out at a jail, and I asked this guy, I said, who are you voting for? He said, he's voting Republican. I said, why? He said, well, my family's been voting Republican for years. I said, well, look. I said, now, no senator or Congress is going to go against Trump. That's why we have all these high prices, gas, you know, unemployment. He said, yeah. I said, well, if you vote someone in that's different, what's going to change? He said, probably nothing. I said, well, why are you voting for a Republican? Don't you want low gas prices? Don't you want lower unemployment? Don't you want your country back? He just scratched his head and kept working out. But let me say this. These Republicans, they do what they do, and they let Trump have his way because they know when the Democrats get into office again that they wouldn't have the guts. But this Democrat president wouldn't have the guts to do what Donald Trump is doing. First of all, they have a lot more, you know, they're more honest and above board than Donald Trump. So I think these Republicans, they're playing with house money right now because they know when a Democrat president get in, they're going to go back to business as usual. You know,
0: no doubt about it.
2: Yeah. So those are my thoughts, Rev. Thanks a lot.
0: All right. Thank you for your call. And there's no doubt about it. I think that we need a wake-up call. Christopher Jeremiah.

I'm starting to hear that a lot. I mean, there are different factions in DSA, and I wouldn't be surprised if they didn't infiltrate some of the extreme ones to try and overturn which way it's going. Very interesting point. Let's take a break. Be right back. Keeping it real. Shopton. 1-877-532-5797.

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1: It's Sybil Wilkes with what we need to know. President Trump is demanding Iran raise the white flag of surrender as a 60-day negotiation period officially expired without a peace deal. Speaking to Fox News, the president stated he is in no rush to end the conflict, signaling the United States will enforce a strict naval blockade to choke off Iranian oil exports and escalate economic sanctions. He further warned the U.S. will execute heavy military strikes on Oman if the country interferes with efforts to reopen the strategic Strait of Hormuz, where shipping traffic remains severely suppressed and gas prices very high. In South Carolina, a preliminary autopsy for 36-year-old actress Hayden Panettiere revealed no evidence of traumatic injury contributing to her death. Panettiere was found unresponsive Sunday in Greenville, and while toxicology reports remain pending, local police and the Greenville County Coroner's Office confirmed there was no indication of foul play. The actress was widely known for her starring roles in television series including Heroes, Nashville, and don't forget Ally McBeal. On the political landscape, primary elections are underway today in Alaska, Wyoming, and Florida, alongside a special congressional election in California. In Florida, a crowded Republican field is competing to succeed term-limited Governor Ron DeSantis, and Republican-turned-Democrat Congressman David Jolly is running on the Democratic side. California voters will go to the polls to select a candidate to complete former Congressman Eric Swalwell's term following his resignation. To subscribe to my free daily newsletter, please visit SybilWilkes.com. For all the news 24/7, go to News1.com. I'm Sybil Wilkes. 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

0: probably the most important person right now in the civil rights movement, but the New York Times says you're the most important person in the Democratic Party. I am here, Reverend Al, with Dr. Glenda Glover at Tennessee State University, and I have the Tennessee State University leaders who all want to thank you for being our civil rights leader.
1: The Attorney General of Black America, Ben Crump.
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0: And I'm probably going to need your help on this legal fight. You know, they shorted the historically black colleges and universities to the tune of about $13 billion. And Tennessee State was the one they shorted the most.
1: Absolutely. Well, let me know. I'm on the next plane as soon as you holler. You know, when Ben Crump called, I don't even question it. I just head to the airport and get the details on the way.
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0: 97. We are joined, as we are every Tuesday for the last hour, by the senior pastor of the First Corinthian Baptist Church of Harlem, member of the National Board of National Action Network, and author and lecturer, Reverend Dr. Michael A. Walron. How you doing, Reverend Walron?
1: Pretty good, Reverend Sharpton. How are you today?
0: Doing pretty good. Well, one of the things that is going to be interesting in this election season is I have been saying last couple of weeks that when Trump ran in 2016 and he had some three or four black ministers out there, some of them countering some of what some of us were saying, some of them calling me out by name, and then they were apologists when he was in the White House in the first term. And I remember this infamous picture of them laying hands on him, praying for him in the Oval Office. I've seen none of that. In fact, I'm wondering, because I'm studying, we got this AI program, I'm wondering whether they were AI Negroes, because I haven't seen them nowhere. I haven't seen them any. I mean, what happened to these people?
1: Man, I think they realized that the consequences outweigh what they thought may have been benefits of association. Some of them actually killed their credibility because of their association. Some ducked out before it got, as you said one time, some ducked out before it got really bad, but we didn't forget that you were part of the team just because you ducked out. So I think there are many who have disappeared because of what has happened to them, the negative press, the negative publicity, the external critiques, and I think they did that. But I think that's why they're not there now. They know that it is a liability to be associated with this man, especially if you claim to be a African-American clergy member within our community. So, yes, I understand why they're not present now.
0: And it would occur to me, it would seem to me, that the congregants, people that attend their churches, should be questioning them and challenging them.
1: Absolutely. I think, you know, we would think so, but sometimes you have these cult of personalities, and Trump is definitely a cult of personality, and people rally around that. Some people actually trust and believe in their pastors who they believe they know what they're doing. But I do think that, yes, those who are affiliated then and may still have minor affiliation should be challenged, because many of the policies of Trump, the actions of Trump, are not in alignment with some of our quote-unquote values, but it's not in the best interest of many of our communities, especially within African-American culture. So they have a right to raise. I do know there's some who lost members because of their association around that first term. So, you know, I think people should be critical, and I think they should decide whether they remain in these spaces that associate, support, almost anoint these persons who are finding intentional ways to undermine our best interests in our community.
0: Now, it brings me to another part. We have we're doing a whole national prayer with the Wells family on Wednesday, tomorrow, which will be the birthday of their son, who Nolan Wells, who was we still don't know how the circumstances. And one of the things that I've tried to do, we get a lot of the ministers on to just have prayer with them, and the whole battle of traditional church and new kinds of ministries has always been some kind of tension. But I saw a lot of it in just making some calls. Well, I'm not in the National Baptist, or I'm not in Progressive Baptist, I'm in this, that, or the other. And I think that the weakening of denominations, that there was a time when I was growing up, that certain denominational factions and conventions were dominant, that is no more. I think that there is reasoning that occurred. I mean, you go to conventions now, some of them, some of the Church of God in Christ is used, but some of them there is almost no attendance. What do you think is the cause of that?
2: Yeah, I think many of those associations have lost their relevancy, especially with the expansion of black opportunity and other ways to form community. I think those organizations had a place still do to a degree, especially at a time when we were locked out of opportunities and access. And the more access we had, you start in the 70s, 80s, 90s, you start seeing these dwindling numbers around the 90s and the 2000s from these kind of associations. I'll be honest with you, they ought to be questioned to a degree. If you take a convention, I've been part of the National Baptist Convention past and the Progressive Convention. You know, our pastor was part of the lead in the Progressive Convention. That's why I got involved again. But these are not like episcopacies with bishops like the Methodist Church or the Catholic Church or the Lutheran Church, where there are mandates that a bishop can declare and it trickles down to the churches, and the pastors have a responsibility to usher in and also lead with the vision of the bishop or the national leadership team. It's not so with the Baptist Church. We base in the autonomy of the local congregation. So when you gather together, there's nothing a president can say that we're mandated to do. So where was a time we will follow the lead at times of the president convention, but these are gatherings to hear preaching, maybe some classes, but there's no national programming, national mandate, national declaration that those churches that have come to the convention have to heed or pay attention to. And if that's the case, it kind of loses its strength. Secondly, some of these gatherings across the board are really antiquated in how they lead it, how they shape it, and what goes on. And so I think they have become irrelevant because they refuse to embrace the kind of cultural shift and transformation. It is not a compromise of the gospel. It is realizing that the gospel is delivered in many ways in this era. But I think they've become irrelevant because they have antiquated ways of engaging, and they really is no way to escort in nationally mandated programs. So I understand why these things are dwindling. And thirdly, there's not intentionality around engaging young people. The largest demographic in our country right now is millennials. Millennials drive our economy in so many ways. And if you're not creating intentional space for millennials and Gen Z, you're going to fade again in relevancy. And I think that's what's happening, Rev.
0: Yeah, I totally agree with all that you said. And I think that many of us need to wake up to reality. And understand that if you are in a different age and a different era, you cannot use what worked and eras gone or situations that no longer exist to keep these institutions going. And there's a reason, you know, I'll give an example right in Harlem. A lot of churches are empty. Yeah. And they say, well, we're landlocked. People ain't got nowhere to park. Well, they get to First Corinthians, your church is overflowing. Right. So maybe you don't do enough for people to want to double park. And maybe you don't have enough community outreach where the police don't bother your church because there's a relationship between what is going on in terms of community services and all. I mean, we just take any excuse to drop the ball.
2: Yeah, I've seen it. I mean, as you said, I'm in Harlem, so I know the challenges that many churches face, and seen the churches that have closed since the pandemic. You know what we do, Rev. So we're deeply embedded in the community. We have relationships with so many community partners, including the police. But again, that's about being relevant. You will always remain relevant in the community you serve when you're in relationship with that community. We build ministry around our community. We take the needs of our community, and we treat them as holy. And so when you do that, people see your work, they respect the work, and you'll always remain relevant. But the biggest thing is being in constant conversation with the community to actually see their needs. One of the things you always talk about with First Corinthians is our mental health. How did we started that 14 years ago? Nobody was talking about it. Well, why? Because we were talking to community members. We were talking about community needs. We observed what was going on, the mental health challenges in our community. So you don't wait until it becomes popular to engage. You respond to the needs of the community. And if you constantly do that, right, you'll always remain relevant in the communities that you serve because the community knows that you take them seriously. I said 20-some years ago, as we were beginning to grow, I said, I just want to say this, as we grow, I never want to be a large congregation in our community that's not deeply committed to the community. I said, so as we grow, our responsibility and our commitment to this community has to grow as well, because you then don't want to be a leech in the community. You want to be part of it and take responsible leadership and also working. And so that's what we've been doing. So it has worked, and I'm grateful because that's who we are.

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1: It's Sybil Wilkes with what we need to know. The high-profile murder trial for the 1996 killing of hip-hop icon Tupac Shakur officially underway in Las Vegas. The chief deputy district attorney told jurors that defendant Dwayne Keith D. Davis orchestrated the fatal drive-by shooting by ensuring the gunmen were armed and positioned. While defense attorneys countered, the allegations are fictitious claims invented by a book ghostwriter. Davis faces life in prison without parole if convicted. ESPN host Stephen A. Smith is pushing back after receiving a thumbs down award at the National Association of Black Journalists Convention recently held in Atlanta. The organization cited a recurring pattern of disparaging commentary toward prominent black women, including Congresswoman Jasmine Crockett. In a 45-minute YouTube response, Smith accused NABJ leadership of conducting a politically motivated personal hit job without reaching out to him directly. In sports business, the Buss family voted to sell its remaining 17.8% stake in the Los Angeles Lakers to new majority owners Bob Iger and Josh Kushner. This transaction values the iconic franchise at a record $12.5 billion. Once finalized, Jeannie Buss will step down as team governor, concluding over four decades of family governance that began when her late father, Dr. Jerry Buss, acquired the team. Finally, the United States Supreme Court rejected President Trump's latest legal appeal in the E. Jean Carroll lawsuit. The justices refused to reconsider a $5 million civil judgment awarded to the veteran writer for sexual abuse and defamation. While a separate petition regarding the $83.3 million defamation verdict remains pending for a decision this fall. To subscribe to my free daily newsletter, please visit SybilWilkes.com. For all the news 24/7, go to News1.com. I'm Sybil Wilkes. 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
2: Black women, I swear, y'all be fallen angels. 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Y'all mouths made to sing praise directly into the Creator's ear. Y'all be God sent. 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Y'all be Zeus, Oshan, and Brahma sent. Y'all speak truth and carry y'all weight in gold. Y'all be prophet. So I be mining the gems that are hidden deep in your melanin, marveling at your excellence, how it's effortless that y'all set trends. Y'all the definition of intelligence.
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0: 7, or you can go to the message board at www.nationalactionnetwork.net. And Bruce Turner's on the message board saying, no other elected officials are talking about mental health. Supporting your statement, Dr. Walron, I think that, you know, the whole underlying issue in the funeral I did last Friday in Wisconsin was they say that this young man, Colin Ruiz, had a mental health problem, say he had a knife, and they just shot and killed him. And I raised that at the funeral, that police, first of all, they know how to operate with people with mental health problems in other communities. And that's why I came in and accepted the invitation of family, and Nan's going to be involved. But the reality is, and I thought about it, and I thought about the work that First Corinthian and you do when I was flying back home. The reality is that too many of us are not dealing with it in our community. Yeah, they know how to operate with mental health in the white community. We are in denial and will not support the services, Dr. Walron.
1: And there are not enough churches that are sounding the alarm and also taking up the challenge and seeking to respond to it. And we know for a myriad of reasons there are people who still don't believe in mental health issues. They use the language of demons or possessed, which is language they don't use with people who have physical challenges. But when they have emotional or mental challenges, all of a sudden it's a demon. So I think part of what it takes to destigmatize the issues is for more clergy to talk about it more, because churches in many of our communities are still trusted institutions. And right. If the pastors talk about it, people will then realize, oh, this is an issue. So that's how we addressed it 14 years ago. I started talking about mental health issues from the pulpit. I talked about some of my personal challenges. And then we started training people as mental health first responders. And it became part of the narrative in the life of our community. And so people talk about mental health, they talk about therapy. We don't undermine the power of God and the presence of Jesus. But as you know, people say, which is true, you can believe in Jesus and have a therapist. Or as we say, one of the things the Hope Center is, healing is the new black. You know, make it part of who we are as a people to be healed, and not just physically, but emotionally, mentally. We know we still carry the scars and damage of psychological slavery, maybe not shadow slavery, but psychological slavery. And sometimes that healing takes place with the aid of people that God uses in terms of therapists. And we believe that God can use doctors to treat our physical issues. We have to believe that God uses same doctors, psychiatrists, therapists, psychologists, to deal with the mental and emotional well-being of people. And so we got to get to a point again, Rev, where it becomes part of our common narrative and more churches sound the alarm and get involved in the issue and the fight.
0: Now, I'm glad you raised that about therapy. Explain to people what is the need and what is the function of therapy. Because a lot of people have kind of stereotyped for therapy, so people kind of stay away from it because they feel to go to a therapist is to commit or admit that they are, you know, not well or crazy, mm-hmm. when that mm-hmm. is not what therapy is designed for.
1: No, I think it's language. I think for years we would hear, and even me as a young man, hearing that to go to therapy means you have some, you're crazy, or you have some, schizophrenic, or the things we often hear. And that's not the case. We have to expand what mental health wellness means. Depression is a form of mental health, a mental health challenge. Anxiety, panic attacks, you can go on and on, are part of mental health challenges. And as I said before, we have to get to the point where we don't judge those kind. It's like judging people for being emotionally imbalanced at times, critiquing them, saying something is wrong, using language to blame them that we wouldn't use with somebody who walked into the emergency room with a broken arm or sprained knee or some other or heart disease or high cholesterol. You call it. We don't stigmatize people for that, and we don't critique them for going to see a doctor. We think it's actually smart to do so. So how is it we think it's smart to tend to our physical needs but not to our mental and emotional needs? And so again, I think people have to get out of the stigma.

0: joke started. And wow. I wasn't thinking about it, but as soon as I got on that bridge, Rev, I started, my breathing changed, my heart was beating, my hands stiffened up, and I didn't know what was going on. And it was a panic attack. I never had a panic attack in my life, but it was connected to the trauma of that stroke and where it took place. And that didn't mean I was crazy. My trauma was real. My wounds were real. So that means that my reaction to revisiting a traumatic place were real. And I remember talking to the therapist about it, and it helped me understand what was going on. But that doesn't mean I'm crazy. That means I'm committed to my mental and emotional wellness to understand what happened to me. And a lot of people experience that and say nothing. A lot of people experience depression and say nothing. But we want to change that. You can. You don't have to worry about being stigmatized or looked upon as crazy when you see a therapist. We just got to change the narrative and change our language. Again, if you don't tell somebody who goes to the emergency room with a broken arm they're crazy, don't tell someone who goes to see a therapist who has some deep-seated trauma and wounds that they're crazy.
1: And a lot of people that have these kinds of episodes like you went through on the RFK Bridge, don't understand why they're having it unless they get some help. Because you'll, as you said, you'll start saying it's something else, a demon jumped on me or something.
0: Yeah.
1: No, there's something in your psyche that brought that back that you never dealt with. And I think that you are, people talk about, no, I just trust in the Lord to get healing. That is healing. To get somebody to tell you how to deal with a root problem in your head is healing.
0: Absolutely. And it is healing. And so, again, you just did it. You changed the narrative. Instead of saying something is wrong with you, you say you're healing. For example, at the Hope Center, which is our mental health facility, we call those who come in, we call them hope innovators. So in other words, they are creatively finding ways and paths to their own personal healing by way of therapy. And they're innovative with it. And so that's how we change the language. They're not patients, they're not clients, they're innovators, finding paths of healing.
1: Let's take our break. I'll be right back. I'll see you on the phones. Let's take some calls before we have to go here. Keeping it real.

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0: Upton. Reverend Dr. Michael A. Warron is with us as he is every Tele Tuesday. Don't forget Politics Nation with Al Sharpton live at 5 p.m. Eastern Time on MS Now, both Saturday and Sunday nights. And I do not waste your time. I have the best and those that are in the middle of what the issues are, governors, senators, and experts on every week. And I get the ratings on Tuesday. You really supported the show this weekend again. Well over a million people watching over the two nights. Beat CNN in the ratings again. Keep supporting us as of the 29th of this month, which is the Saturday after the march. The day after the march would be 15 years I've hosted that show. And to my surprise, someone was showing me at NABJ that I'm the longest lasting black cable television host in the history of cable. And as I thought about it, you know, I knew this one and that one had a show with it, but none of them lasted. And I'm the one they said wouldn't last a month and a half. He had no broadcast training. Why are they giving Al Sharpton a show? Well, 15 years later, most of the critics in the newspapers are retired or fired. I'm going to celebrate 15 years day after the march. So watch Politics Nation every Saturday and Sunday, 5 p.m. Eastern Time. Let's keep getting the message out there. Let's keep getting our point of view out there by supporting the show. You that are in the New York, New Jersey, Connecticut corridor, meet me or beat me to the Saturday Action Rally at the new National Action Network House of Justice at 6 Hancock Place, which is really 124th Street in Morningside, right in the center of Harlem. And we're there 9 a.m. to 11 a.m. every Saturday. I'm there speaking, looking for you, shaking everybody's hand, communing, and getting ready for the fight. They have other activities all week, but I'm there every Saturday. I'm there sometime during the week as well. For you that are not in the New York area, you can watch it live on Impact Television, on NationalActionNetwork.net, on YouTube/NAN, or on AME Zion Network. And lastly, if you've not signed up for the bus near you, whatever city you're in, or you have not arranged for trying to get a bus together, deadline is end of the day tomorrow. Do it right now. Call 1-877-626-4651, 1-877-626-4651, or you can go online and register right online at nationalactionnetwork.net. It's going to be a huge turnout. People have come from everywhere. I was informed in staff briefing this morning that we have 7 buses coming from Texas alone. And it's going to take them a day to get there and a day to go back, but they want to be there to stand up to defend the vote and send this message so that we can also then get instruction. We're not just going to have a march and talk about what happened in the day. We're going to talk about what is happening now and give people their assignments going back to their respective cities and states to energize for the midterm elections. And we've got so many people coming, the leaders of many civil rights organizations, Mark Morial, the Urban League, Derek Johnson of the NAACP, just Savannah, Arlene Bailey of National Council of Negro Women, they'll be speaking, Hakeem Jeffries, as well as AOC, Alexandria Ocasio-Cortez, as well as Senator Bernie Sanders among those speaking. About half of the Black Caucus has already confirmed, Congressional Black Caucus. So, of course, join me with Martin Luther King III and Andrea Waters King as we partner Drum Major Institute and National Action Network. Make sure you checked in by today, because we're cutting it off tomorrow. Dr. Walron, what's going on at FCBC?
1: Well, Rev, the summer's winding down. This Sunday is our last virtual service for the year, for the summer. And on this Sunday. And this Saturday is our Hope for Harlem, Rev. 7 years we've been doing this. It is like a block party with vendors, job opportunities. Everything is free. It's so much to name. And it is from 12 to 5 on this coming Saturday on 116th Street in Harlem between Adam Clayton Powell Boulevard and Frederick Douglass Boulevard. And everybody can come. It is absolutely free. And I got to shout out to one of our partners, DC9, that you know well.
0: Oh, yeah.
1: One of our major partners with us in this. And so it is an amazing day of celebration, of love, fellowship, but also opportunity and also provisions for people in our community. We have a special section for our seniors, dedicated area, just where our seniors can gather and enjoy the day as well. So it's going to be an amazing day on Saturday, 116th, between Adam Clayton Powell Boulevard, Frederick Douglass Boulevard, from 12 to 5.
0: All right. Well, you know, we just bought the building near you. I might roll through there and surprise you myself.
1: Come on.
0: All right. Let's go to the phone. Let me try to get a couple of people before we have to go. Let me go to Brother Jacob in Philadelphia, WURD. Brother Jacob.
2: Hey, peace be unto you. I'm going to say Reverend Dr. Sharpton and Brother Dr. Warren. How y'all doing today?
0: Doing good.
2: Well, you know, y'all was talking about psychological stuff, right? And I'm going to ask the question and listen. Do y'all see it as psychological when we have black people in a way supporting the leadership that showed us that black people, they don't even want us to vote? They're taking our vote, they're taking our jobs, they don't want to educate us, et cetera, et cetera. And we know about people like Tim Scott and Clarence Thomas. And, you know, remember when Kanye said that, well, now we got Stephen A. Smith. What do y'all think about that? Because Kanye said President Bush don't care about black people. We got a president that don't care about Americans, period. He don't just care about nobody. But what do y'all say about this thing, Stephen A. Smith now acting like he shining boots? I'll listen. Thank you.
0: Yeah. Dr. Walron?
1: Yeah, I don't necessarily think it's psychological, although a few of the people you mentioned might have some challenges of commitment and identity more than psychological. It's funny, you raised Kanye West. You quoted him saying President Bush doesn't care about black people, but then he turned around and supported Donald Trump.
0: Right.
1: I think that's a crisis of identity. And I think some of the names you name, I think there's a difference between having a mental health issue and people who operate out of ignorance and arrogance allied together and completely unaware of who they are and their legacy. You talk about Clarence Thomas, that's a crisis of identity, if you ask me. A person who had access because of affirmative action, who's then committed to undermining and destroying it, that's a crisis of identity. And also wanting the affirmation of people who seek to destroy you and who don't believe in your own humanity. And it was what happens when people live their life under the gaze of white supremacy, seeking affirmation and validation by those same persons. That's where a lot of those problems stem from. As well as, you know, money. There are a lot of people who get a lot of money to be a part or be a sound a mouthpiece for a lot of these people, these conservatives who really want to do harm to the black community.
0: Yeah, I think you hit it right on the head. A lot of it is a psychological need for acceptance and validation. Mm-hmm. Some people don't feel that they have enough validation, enough self-worth, that they need to be validated by people that they see as references of power and references of influence. So Trump invites you to the Oval Office, it validates you. You have nothing to say when you get in there. You've got no reason to be there. But the validation is in the optics. And any accomplished con man will know how to play on that. And I think that happened to some of us with Trump and some of the entertainers and athletes who always felt they were not that smart. If I get that validation, people gonna see me as more than a jock. And you need to deal with all of that. It was interesting in my journey. Dr. Walron, in 1981, when Reagan had just been elected in the 1980 election, in 81 they were getting ready to have some of the festivities, and I remember James Brown and Sammy Davis and all of them were had made the mistake with Nixon, so they stayed away from Reagan. So by the end of 81, around Christmas time, I was down in Augusta, Georgia with Mr. Brown, and I said, you know, those Republicans, you ought to help us get the King holiday. And he tells the secretary, get the White House on the phone. And I said, yeah, right. And about 2 hours later, we went to lunch. We come back. About 5 o'clock, the White House called him and said, President Reagan will hear what you got to say, Mr. Brown. Invited him to the White House on January 15th. Wasn't a holiday yet. And Brown took me with him. And we sat there and lobbied for the holiday. And Stevie Wonder and them had marched, and there were a lot of stuff going on. I say that to say, when you fast forward and Clinton went in, and then Obama went in, and Bush went in, and I was invited to the White House, I didn't need that for validation. I'd been there. I was more impressed out there with the Godfather soul than I was meeting Ronald Reagan. So I watched people who was awestruck that they were there. And to me, I had gotten used to it. And a lot of life is what you have adjusted to or what you are accustomed to. Some men never can adjust to having a relationship with one person, because you need the validation of different people telling you that you're a man. Because your real problem is your internal self-image. And I think that is why we need to have these kind of sessions with therapists and others to bring out what you're doing. It may not even change what you're doing, but at least you know why you're doing it and whether or not it's healthy for you. Rem Walron, got to go. All right. I will give you a chance to respond. All right, let's don't forget, you in the New York area. Don't forget the Saturday. In fact, you can come to the Saturday Action Rally and still get over to First Corinthians in time for noon. We get

0: All right, let me thank Reverend Dr. Michael A. Walron. Let me thank all of you that called in, listened in, you that called in and couldn't get through, but hung in there anyhow. Remember, whatever you do, wherever you go, however you feel, tell somebody, tell anybody, tell everybody. Reverend Al told you personally, keep it real. Keep it real. Keep it real. I'll talk to you tomorrow.
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2: It's Sybil Wilkes with what we need to know. The Democratic National Committee officially approved its 2028 presidential primary calendar, placing South Carolina at the front of the nominating line. Meeting in Texas, party leaders finalized a roadmap that sets South Carolina's primary for January 22nd, 2028, followed by Nevada, New Hampshire, New Mexico, Michigan, and Virginia in February. The updated calendar aims to elevate Black and Latino voters early in the presidential selection process to better reflect the party's core national coalition. In national politics, President Trump is escalating a personal feud with Georgia Senator John Ossoff after Ossoff accused Trump during a weekend rally of prioritizing White House ballroom construction over governing. The president fired back from the Oval Office, labeling the Democratic senator Pee Wee Herman. The administration filed an emergency petition asking the Supreme Court to lift a lower court injunction halting construction on the ballroom project, which the president maintains is vital for national security. In medical research, a major study from Mass General Brigham Cancer Center reveals that consuming at least one sugar-sweetened beverage daily more than doubles the risk of developing stomach cancer. Analyzing data from 100,000 participants over several decades, researchers found that drinks with added sugars like soda and energy drinks significantly elevated cancer risk, while artificially sweetened beverages showed no increased risk. Finally, Chicago Bears owner George McCaskey is confirming plans to relocate the storied franchise to, dare I say it, Indiana. Speaking during a preseason broadcast, McCaskey confirmed the team has identified two areas, Lost Marsh Golf Course, and conducting due diligence on the surrounding Wolf Lake Terminal area for the upcoming, that's right, we're calling them that, the Indiana Bears. To subscribe to my free daily newsletter, please visit SybilWilkes.com. For all the news 24/7, go to News1.com. I'm Sybil Wilkes. Be informed. Be empowered.
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2: I'm speaking with Ernest Krim III, an educator and activist with an extraordinary social media footprint. Help us understand that, because a lot of people are hearing that like, wait, do you want your kids to be bored? Our knee-jerk reaction is a child says they're bored, we want to give them something to do.
3: Boredom is the breeding ground, the soil for creativity. You know, it's... I want us to think about this for a moment. If we even, and I know we're still living in this moment, so it's maybe hard to kind of think about, but all of the social things we benefit from, or the political things, came in eras before this when they did not walk around with these weapons of mass distraction at all times. I even think about the fact that I wrote my book between 2017 and at the end of 2018. At that time, I was not making short form content at all. I can't even fathom trying to write the book the way I did then while also juggling this, because that's part of my work.
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2: 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Young Mighty Jordan is in the building today.
16: Yes, sir. Yes, sir. How you doing?
2: I'm good, bro. How you feeling today?
16: I am feeling pretty good. Pretty good. Yeah, feeling nice and rejuvenated right now.
2: Yeah. Good. Good. Because you had a little time off, bro. Welcome back.
16: Sir. Thank you.
2: And we got Vincent behind the boards for the first time. Give it up for Vincent. You got to clap yourself up, brother. There you go. We need that clap track. Show him where it is, Young Mighty Jordan. There you go. Vincent, how's it feel sitting in the seat there, brother?
17: Feels good.
2: Young Mighty Jordan, the Phils won a pretty important game last night against
16: the
2: Marlins.
16: They did. 6-5. Much needed.
2: Mm-hmm. We need to win every game against the Marlins, right?
16: I mean, seriously.
2: Are they below us in the division, but they're right there.
16: Yeah, they're pretty much right there, and you know, we're still like trying to fight for that third wild card spot too.
2: We're in it, but
16: we got to fight to keep it. Yeah.
2: Right. Okay. And so, are the Marlins here? Are we here?
16: Yes. They are here.
2: And we're again tonight. Mm-hmm. First pitch.
16: Yep. First pitch is 6:45. I believe.
2: Okay.
16: Yes.
2: All right. And this is the second of a 3-game series. Mm-hmm. It'd be great to have the sweep, but we at least need tonight to get 2 out of 3.
16: Oh yeah, absolutely. It's much needed. I mean, from here on out, you got to win every series.
2: Okay.
16: Like, you can't afford to lose any series. Like, if you lose one game in like a series, that's fine.
2: Yeah.
16: But if you like pretty much lose 2, or say if it's like a 4-game series and you lose all, like you lose 3 and get only 1, that's not acceptable.
2: No, it's not.
16: It's not acceptable.
2: It's not. All right. We're gonna see how it all unfolds.
16: We'll see. Of course, the Birds played this. They also played their first preseason game on Saturday too.
2: Yeah, it didn't go that well, bro.
16: Did not go well.
2: It didn't go that well.
16: No.
2: I'm agnostic about it though. Like, mm-hmm. I mean, preseason games are whatever. I want to see what they're going to do. They're not going to show us any of Mannion's offense. They're not showing you anything offensively, really.
16: No, at least not a whole lot.
2: I feel bad that Tanner had to play with like the second or third string offensive line. Like, that's a little bit ill, bro.
16: Yeah, that's
2: because you gave Andy Dalton part of the first string offensive line, but that
16: definitely didn't go well at all.
2: I mean, listen, we have to wait till the regular season. I hope that. Do we play again this week?
16: Yeah, we do. We play, and we got AJ Brown coming down here because we're playing the Patriots.
2: Ooh.
16: We're playing the Patriots, and they got a joint practice as well too. So that's going to be pretty interesting.
2: Are you going to that practice?
16: Unfortunately, I am not going to that practice.
2: Okay. What's the over or unders on a fight breaking out in the practice?
16: Oh, it's definitely got to be up there. Your mic's not on this. Real high.
2: It's real high. Okay.
16: It's definitely high.
2: Somebody needs to check Kalshi or whatever those betting markets are and just see like if anybody's taking any action. I guarantee you there's a bet. We need to see if anybody's taking any action on whether or not a fight is going to break out. We hope it doesn't happen.
16: With
2: AJ Brown and the Patriots coming to a joint practice. Whose idea was it? This is the NFL is trolling us, bro.
17: I mean, at least they ain't Cowboys.
2: That the NFL would never do that. I got real serious. I know they would never do that. They're still trolling us though with the Patriots.
16: That's right.
2: I don't know. I think somebody needs to push back on that a little bit. That seems a little bit crazy. I just one thing about the Sixers. I could talk about Philadelphia sports for long. One thing about the Sixers. So, Earl Hopkins. Mm-hmm. A reporter at the Inquirer reached out to me today on deadline, like, "Hey, Dr. P, I want to talk to you about like the impact of LeBron James coming to Philadelphia." And Earl is a younger guy, but he knows how long I've been around the city, and so he was like, he's asked me to do like a comparative analysis between like AI being here and AI's run versus LeBron James. And I talked to him for a little while, and he, first of all, he's a great reporter. I probably talked to him for about 45 minutes, but I mean, if there's a, there'd probably be like, you know, half a quote or whatever when the piece ultimately comes out. But the thing he was blown away by, well, I described to him a couple of things, like things that were happening here, like our energy here, and kind of like how we perceived this moment even beyond the sports moment. And he was asking me if, like, do you feel like LeBron is, like, Philly enough, right, to be accepted by Philadelphia fans? And I was like, well, you can't compare him to AI because AI is, like, the prototype of a Philadelphia athlete.
16: Right, yeah.
2: But I was like, bro, did you see any of the LeBron James Muslim memes, bro? Did you see any of the, like, no disrespect to.
17: Yo, those fried me.
2: Yo, they're hilarious. But I was like, that's the energy. Like, that's the energy of the city from a cultural perspective. Wanting him and having him here. But I'll talk about this forever. This is not a sports show.
16: No, it's not a sports show.
2: This is Evening Words, and we have a great show lined up for you all today. First of all, on this day in history in 1963, James Meredith graduated from Ole Miss. Yes, I don't know why it's still called Ole Miss, finalizing one of the most courageous chapters in the history of the American Civil Rights Movement. Meredith made history by becoming the first African-American student to graduate from a violently segregated University of Mississippi, earning a degree in political science after facing riots and continuous needs for federal protection during his enrollment. Meredith was fully aware of what was at stake and of what he faced by being the first black person to integrate what still remains at times a fairly racist University of Mississippi. Think of him as like the Jackie Robinson of the desegregation of Research One premier state institutions in the South. And you know, maybe not as many people know James Meredith as know Jackie Robinson, but he certainly was a hero for the day, a veteran, obviously a civil rights activist, and someone with enough courage and enough aspiration about his own education to face the full brunt of an entire institution's systemic racism directed specifically and directly at him on almost a daily basis. On this day in 1963, James Meredith graduated from Ole Miss, also known as University of Mississippi, which put to a sort of bookend on that particular chapter of his role in the American Civil Rights Movement. We have an amazing show for you all today. Just amazing. Coming up in our next segment, we'll be speaking with MS Now's political analyst, Dr. Jason Johnson, returns to the program to talk about last week's primary elections and this past weekend's National Association of Black Journalists Conference. I know we talked a little bit about this yesterday, but Dr. Jason Johnson was on the ground, so he's going to give us some real reporting on what all went there. It wasn't just the thumbs down award, folks. A lot of other things happen at NABJ every year. So we're looking forward to speaking with Dr. Johnson about his sense of that and some takeaways from last week's primaries as we get closer and closer to the November election at 5 o'clock. We will have State Representative Chris Rabb, soon to be Representative Chris Rabb, returning to Evening Words to talk with us about the Democratic Socialists of America, a recent national news appearance that he made, and some of the things that we've been talking with Dr. Johnson about. We will speak with State Rep Rabb from the political perspective, the elected political official perspective, on that same conversation. Then later on in our 5 o'clock hour, we have this week's Tuesday teaching with Dr. Roderick Ferguson, a brilliant scholar at Yale University, professor of women's gender and sexuality studies and American studies at Yale. That conversation is coming up at 5:20. And then during our 6 o'clock hour, we're going to do a perspective to ponder segment based on a recent social media post from Romain Mohamed entitled Five Black Thinkers Who Predicted Everything Happening at Work Right Now. Some of these thinkers will be familiar to you all. I can't wait to have that conversation with all of you. That's going to be our our show today. Classic show here for us here at Evening Words. But right now, let's get the headlines and highlights.
13: It's about what's hot and what's happening. 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
2: Headline and highlight number one for today, Tuesday, August 18th. Philadelphia's Julia R. Masterman ranked the third best high school in the nation. Julia R. Masterman, the competitive magnet school in Spring Garden, has been named the third best high school in the country by U.S. News and World Report. Downingtown STEM Academy in Chester County landed at 19th on the list. The rankings consider test performance, graduation rates, and how well students are prepared for college. New Jersey had 44% of its high schools ranked in the top quarter of U.S. News' list. Only Massachusetts had more top-ranked high schools with 47%. But Masterman, folks, we've known how competitive Masterman has been for generations. And it really is a sort of reflection of why we are having all of these complicated conversations about how you get into Philadelphia magnet schools, who's able to apply for them. Every time they make a little rule change in the application process, we report on it here on Evening Words. It is difficult to capture, quantify, or otherwise explain how valuable it is to get an incredible high school education. And the fact that we have Masterman here in the city of Philadelphia is just an extraordinary resource. We don't need U.S. News and World Report to tell us this. You all know some Masterman grads. You see the things that they've done and where they go in the world. It is an incredible example of what public education can be in the city of Philadelphia. And my only hope going forward is that however they continue to evolve the process or system for students being able to matriculate at Masterman, that they continue to make it more equitable and more accessible for all aspiring students here in the city of Philadelphia. Headline and highlight number two for today, Dallas County Jail bans physical books and magazines. Dallas County's jail has a near total ban on printed books and magazines, and it's facing some pushback and claims that it violates a federal agreement allowing mail publications. Dallas County Jail is facing legal action over this almost total ban on physical books. Prison Legal News alleges that the policy violates a 2007 federal consent decree that allows its publications to be mailed to incarcerated people. Now, for those who have been following along with this administration, one of the more underreported things that the Trump administration has been doing is either straight up removing consent decrees or otherwise removing the mechanisms that put the teeth into consent decrees. These are like federal oversight, a lot of times directed at local police departments and police officers, and sometimes directed at criminal justice systems, in this case a prison system. And it's federal oversight for these local things that try to violate people's civil rights. Now, there are book bans happening all over the place, folks. There are book bans happening all over the place, but you all know the work that we've done here at Evening Words with the Exonerated. You know the work that I do in this community. It is hard to overstate the role and value of reading and literacy for those who are incarcerated. It's hard to overstate it. There's not one person that we spoke to during the Exonerated series or one person that we've spoken to who was wrongfully convicted, whose journey did not involve them for some period of time while they were locked up for crimes they did not commit, actually committing themselves to reading vociferously, reading endlessly. It is one of the ways that they are able to find a pathway to reclaim their own humanity. And ultimately, for many of the folks that we talk to here on these airwaves, reading is what helped lead to their liberation. And so again, I know there's book bans going on around the country, a terrible thing. But this idea that a county jail is banning books is really severing an opportunity for those who are locked up for crimes they committed or didn't commit that allows them a pathway towards redemption. It doesn't make any sense. You know, I have no idea what the rationale is for this jail, but I do hope that the legal challenge to this will ultimately be successful. Headline and highlight number three for today, Tuesday, August 18th. Trump administration admits cancellation of Maryland energy grants was political. These fools have no compunction whatsoever about breaking the rules, breaking laws, destroying etiquette, and telling you they're going to do it, telling you that they did it. The Trump administration axed a slate of energy projects last year. It blocked tens of millions of dollars meant for Maryland companies and scientists to strengthen and cultivate the power grid, to research hydrogen fuel cells, and explore the applications of electric heat pumps. By the way, for all of us talking about data centers, those are the kinds of pieces of our infrastructure that must be cultivated in order for these data centers, which absorb a lot of energy through water and electricity, they need these kinds of things in the grid to even make those centers sustainable. Trump's energy department admitted that it canceled that money for political reasons. I haven't talked enough about this, but for some reason, Trump he really hates Governor Wes Moore. I'm going to ask Dr. Johnson this, but I'm pretty sure that Trump disinvited Governor Moore to the National Governors convening. I mean, I will leave it to you all as to why this president hates this particular governor so specifically. But to take that hatred and to make it manifest in policy that denies opportunities for the citizens of all of Maryland. And really, when you start thinking about this kind of infrastructure, it's the entire DMV region. It gives you a sense of the kind of parochial pettiness of our current president. 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When we come back from this break, we will be speaking with MS Now's political analyst and professor at Morgan State University, Dr. Jason Johnson, joins the show. I'm looking forward to that conversation, and it's coming up next after this commercial break.
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18: Here is your current weather forecast for the Philadelphia area. For the rest of this afternoon, watch for isolated showers and maybe a thunderstorm. Otherwise, partly sunny skies with highs in the mid to upper 80s. For tonight, we'll see some clouds, overnight lows in the city in the upper 60s, low to mid 60s in some of the suburbs. Sunshine for tomorrow, high temps in the mid to upper 80s. And then for tomorrow night, we've got partly cloudy skies, overnight lows into Thursday morning in the city, down to about 70 degrees. I'm Jason Lee with Philadelphia Weather.
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19: Good afternoon. Tuesday drive home. We're busy on 95 northbound. Stopping over the Vine Expressway up to Bridge. Southbound, so Cotman to the Bats here, Ross. Vine Expressway to Penn's Landing and Ridley Park to the Blue Route. Lays on the Blue Route southbound. Broomall to Media Swath for the westbound Schuylkill Jan University to Vine. And heavy Glowin out to the Blue Route. Eastbound, so 202 to Gulf Mills, Conshohocken to Belmont, and Montgomery Drive to South. 42 South, stopping at Walt Whitman and Creek Road. Liar to tell it, total traffic.
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2: 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of Global Journalism and Communications at Morgan State University, author of the book Political Consultants and Campaigns, One Day to Sell, and political analyst for MS Now, amongst many, many other things. Dr. Johnson, welcome back to the program.
26: And a proud member of the winning chapter of this year's NABJ, the number one college NABJ chapter was Morgan State. I'm very proud. I give more credit to the students than me, but yes.
2: Give it up for Morgan State. Give it up for Morgan State winning the I didn't even know those things exist, but I am also glad that we can talk about something happening at NABJ aside from the thumbs down awards, Dr. Johnson.
26: Oh, yeah.
2: But listen, before we jump into that, just you wrote a piece earlier this year called Trump's Exclusion of Moore and Polis from Governor's Event is a New Low, even for him. I knew you would know about this, but yeah. We did a headline and highlight. I think you may have heard it in the green room here, but we did a headline and highlight about the $7.5 billion in grants that this administration robbed the state of Maryland of as this president continues his vendetta against Governor Westmore. You wrote about that, though, that National Governors Association snub. Talk about that piece before we jump into the NABJ.
26: All of this stuff is connected, right? It's all sort of, you know, authoritarianism mixed with crony capitalism, mixed with racism. You know, we saw this during the first Trump administration where, you know, he wouldn't send ventilators to states that didn't vote for him in the middle of a global pandemic. Remember, he was like, I don't want to send it here. I don't want to send it there.
2: Right.
26: You know, the Republican governor of Maryland at the time had to ask his wife to use her connections to have a ventilator sent. I think it was from Korea, right? So Trump's hatred against
2: and Hogan was a Republican, right? Wasn't
26: yes, Hogan was a Republican.
2: Wow.
26: But they literally, if I remember correctly, they couldn't because Maryland didn't vote for Trump. Trump did not want to send federal resources that had ventilators to the state of Maryland. And they didn't want to send it to New York and everything else. And Hogan had to like, and Hogan brought out the National Guard because he was legitimately afraid that Trump would use the army to interdict the flight and steal the ventilators to give to other states.
2: Wow.
26: That happened in Maryland like six years ago.
2: Wow.
26: So what you see happening now with the attacks on federal government employees, right? Yeah. With DOGE, 350,000 women, black women alone, lost their jobs through the federal government. 350,000, about 650,000 black women left the workforce in 2025, right? So you see these sort of attacks. And in a state like Maryland and Northern Virginia, where the vast majority of the upper middle class are not just government employees, but people indirectly associated with government, right? Because you've got contractors, right? People who do data entry, people who do all sorts of work like that. It is a direct attack on the state of Maryland, on black people, on black women specifically. They want to defund the black economy. So you have a state with some of the wealthiest, most educated black people in the country, PG County, Montgomery County.
2: It literally is that. It is that. One of the wealthiest black communities in the country. Yes.
26: Right. And so these attacks by the Trump administration are not surprising. So I say all that to say, you got to earlier this year and Trump disinvited Jared Polis in Colorado and Wes Moore from the Governors Association dinner at the White House. His justification for blocking Moore was he thought he was foul-mouthed.
2: Wow.
26: But that's a quote.
2: Wow.
26: The Governors Association decided they weren't going to go to some events, whatever. What happened with Polis was worse. Polis is an openly gay man. He's the former congressman, governor of Colorado. And Trump basically said he didn't want Polis there, one, because he's queer. I mean, he's not going to say that out loud, but you know that was the president's intention.
2: Yep.
26: GLAAD has like a running tally of anti-LGBT policies by this administration. You can literally go, it's a daily tally of things that this administration does. But he told Polis that unless he commuted Tina Peters,

0: Man, that is that's pretty deep. Let's talk a little bit about the National Association for Black Journalists. Dr. Johnson, you were there for a few days. Talk about what it was like. What's the I love the energy of NABJ, but for folks who've never been there, what's it like to attend the National Association of Black Journalists conference?
1: So here's the thing for everybody to understand, right? When we think of big black organizations, most people just think of like civil rights groups like the NAACP. Mm-hmm. And if you went to college or certain kind of college, you might think of NSBE, which is the National Association of Black Engineers.
0: Yep.
1: And I will admit, you know, when I was in my 20s and young and single, I wasn't an engineer, but I went to NSBE anyway.
0: Just to keep it a buck, honestly, I've supported NSBE here in Philadelphia. I definitely attended NSBE events as an undergrad. It's for engineers, but it's also for the black community. It is.
1: Yeah. You just kind of go.
0: Yeah.
1: So NABJ, and one of the founders is my dean emeritus at Morgan State University, Dwayne Wickham. Mm-hmm. But it started, I think it was like 1972 or 1973. And basically, it's a professional organization for black journalists. And so they have conventions every single year. They pick a different city. They pick a different state. Usually during election years, they will have presidential candidates do forums.
0: It was a little bit of a disaster for the last time Trump was there. Yes, yes.
1: Whew. Which plays a role in what happened last weekend.
0: Okay.
1: You know, they'll have training. They'll have media outlets show up there, you know, to say, look at your reel and give you feedback. People get hired there. It's great for networking. So I will also say one of the kind of hidden things that happens at NABJ, which is really great, is there will often be television or film screenings. Mm-hmm. At NABJ. Mm-hmm. So studios, I remember in 2017, 2018, NABJ in New Orleans, I moderated a panel on Black Lightning when they were just about to launch EW.
0: Amazing. Right? Yeah.
1: And this year, there was a screening of clips, exclusive, never before seen clips of Children in Blood and Bone.
0: Wow.
1: Which in January. So
0: how did that look? Were you able to see that? Because there's been a lot of controversy around that film, Dr. Johnson. Okay.
1: So first off, I know the backstory to that now. I know all the tea on that.
0: We might need that tea, but go ahead.
1: Yeah, that's gonna be. We'll do that on a separate show. I can tell you the whole.
0: Yeah, we're gonna have you back to talk about Ademi because she has disavowed this adaptation. I want the story, but we have too much to get into this segment. Go ahead.
1: It was fantastic, and I say this, and this is one of the great things, right? You're doing this in front of journalists, so it's people are going to report on it. Mm. I'll be honest. When I saw the first Children of Blood and Bone screener, when I saw the first trailer, I was like, look, I'm going to go see it, right? It's a black movie. It's action. It's fancy. It's my thing. Yeah. But I was like, you know, it didn't really strike me. When I saw the clips from the movie at the screening, I was like, oh, yo, this looks fantastic.
0: Wow.
1: And I will tell you, I believe every straight black woman and queer black man in that room, when Damson Idris came out on screen, I heard a gasp.
0: There's still people mad that he's not the new Black Panther. There's still people who are mad that he's not the new Black Panther.
1: And when you see this clip, you're like, well, what the heck were they thinking? Because the man was spellbinded. Wow. It was about a 3-minute clip, and it was I won't tell.
0: No spoilers.
1: It was amazing.
0: Okay.
1: It was amazing. Wow. Like, you're going to want to go see this movie. And I'll add to this because I think this is a key thing also.
0: Let me just tell our listeners, Children of Blood and Bone it's a series, but the first book was a phenom. A black woman wrote it. It is a sci-fi, Afrofuturistic kind of novel. A very quick read. She shot to fame, like Tonight Show fame. Literally, she was on the Tonight Show about this book. And then she finished the series. There have been some mixed things about the other books in the series, but that first one is a classic, and it's been adapted into a film. And there's a lot of controversy about her now saying she disavows the adaptation. Clips of the adaptive film were shown at NABJ, and this is what Dr. Johnson is talking about. I just want to catch our audience up because sometimes we talk a little fast here, Doc. Go ahead.
1: And so so one of the great things is the star of the movie, Thuso Mbede, I always call her Thuto. I've actually met her before when they were filming Blood and Bone. I was in Cape Town, South Africa last year, and I met some of the cast.
0: It's an incredible cast.
1: I mean, like Viola Davis and Idris and Chidi and Regina King, like you name them.
0: It's a Black Panther level cast. It is a Black Panther movie level cast. It is. Yes.
1: It's funny you say that, James. It is everybody who missed Black Panther was like, I'm getting in on this one, right? Like, that's clearly what it is. Everyone who missed Black Panther was, oh, either they were too busy or they

0: They weren't big enough at the time, whatever. They're like, I ain't missing out on this one. That's right. It literally is a phenomenal cast. Mm-hmm. A ridiculously mm-hmm. phenomenal mm-hmm. cast. Mm-hmm. But one of the great things about it, so Gina Prince-Bythewood was there. And look, you know, beyond the lights, I mean, you've probably seen every Gina Prince-Bythewood, you know, The Secret of Bees.
1: Yeah.
0: She's done like a ton of stuff.
1: Yeah.
0: But what's great is because everybody there is a journalist, the stars and the actors, they feel really comfortable.
1: Mm-hmm, mm-hmm.
0: So it doesn't have to turn into like a Q&A. They just sit there and chill with you for like an hour,
1: mm-hmm.
0: talking, taking pictures. You know, it's like, hey, there's some 23-year-old kid comes up to you. You know that she's just trying to get a quote for the spokesman newspaper back at her university. So there's a real openness to it. I've met some incredible people. I met Stuart Scott at NABJ, standing wow. behind him in the cafeteria.
1: Wow.
0: You know, I met Jemele Hill through other people, but like anyone who you can think of that you respect in the industry is generally there. Mm-hmm. Ethan Thomas, David Dennis, mm-hmm. Damon Young, mm-hmm. just fantastic people.
1: Mm-hmm. You know, it's a great gathering. Now, unfortunately, just like what happened when Trump showed up that year, this year, what's been all over the news is the recent president, Aaron Haynes, talking about speaking truth to power, not just in reference to the Thumbs Down Awards, but yeah. in general, in terms of her vision for what the NABJ has to be going forward. I mean, we've had Aaron Haynes on this program, you all. I love yeah. Aaron Haynes as a journalist yeah. and as leader of the NABJ. I really do. But talk a little bit about, how did you experience that awards ceremony?
0: So I'll put it to you like this, to put this in context, and I think your audience will understand this reference in the most positive way possible.
1: Yeah.
0: Aaron Haynes to the NABJ is what Kwesi Enfume did for the NAACP back in the 90s.
1: That is strong. That's strong.
0: Yes.
1: Yeah, yeah. That's a strong yes. endorsement. But explain what you mean for folks yeah. who don't know what Kwesi brought to the NAACP. Those who don't
0: remember, when Kwesi, you know, took over the NAACP in the 90s, It basically, for certainly Gen X people and millennial people, was like the NAACP hadn't felt like it had done anything in a while.
1: Mm-hmm.
0: It always felt like whenever something terrible happened, there would be a panel of NAACP leaders and they would give a speech and they would talk and pastors would lock arms. And then we would just wait for the next instance of police brutality or massive discrimination or black people would be referred to by jelly beans. You know, it wasn't doing anything proactive. It was only reactive.
1: Mm-hmm.
0: And then Enfume comes in, you know, kicking the door, waving a 4-4 and shaking tables. And suddenly everybody's like, oh, okay.
1: Right.
0: The NAACP is doing something.
1: Right.
0: That's what Aaron Haynes has been.
1: Mm.
0: Right. He has come into the organization and revitalized it after several years of some serious internal complaints. There were many complaints in the organization after Trump was invited in 2024. It was a disastrous panel. There was no news created from it because Trump behaved the way he did. There were many members who were like, why is he even here given the hostility that he's shown?
1: Mm-hmm.
0: You know, he's not a good interview because he's not a good faith actor. So there was a lot of internal consternation in the organization. And then in 2025, every year or most years of the existence of NABJ, they will do a thumbs down award, right? Mm-hmm. They give honors to outlets for doing great work, but then they'll pick a couple and they'll say, hey, thumbs down. What you did this year was not good for journalism, was not good for black people and black people in journalism, et cetera, et cetera. So after the Trump debacle, then in 2025, they didn't even give a thumbs down award. And you had a lot of other members who were like, you're trying to tell me in 2025, there's not one media organization
1: wow.
0: that would deserve. So a lot of that leadership was voted out.
1: And are you, we got to take a quick break here, Dr. Johnson, but are you interpreting that lack of a thumbs down in 2025 as some kind of capitulation to the particular political moment? I'm just asking for your interpretation of it.
0: I think it was a reflection of some members of leadership being concerned about backlash.
1: Mm.
0: But the membership was like, hey, if we can't call people out for doing the wrong thing, then what are we doing? That's why I think a lot of that leadership was voted out. And Aaron Haynes was voted in.
1: 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We are speaking with Dr. Jason Johnson, professor of politics and journalism in the School of Global Journalism and Communications at Morgan State University, the author of the book Political Consultants and Campaigns, One Day to Sell, and political analyst for MS Now. We'll have more of this fascinating conversation right after this commercial break.
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3: Here is your current weather forecast for the Philadelphia area. For the rest of this afternoon, watch for isolated showers and maybe a thunderstorm. Otherwise, partly sunny skies with highs in the mid to upper 80s. For tonight, we'll see some clouds. Overnight lows in the city in the upper 60s, low to mid 60s in some of the suburbs. Sunshine for tomorrow, high temps in the mid to upper 80s. And then for tomorrow night, we've got partly cloudy skies. Overnight lows into Thursday morning in the city, down to about 70 degrees. I'm Jason Lee with Philadelphia Weather.
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4: Traffic is crawling 95 northbound from the Vine Expressway up to Bridge. In that delay at Girard, watch for a crash. The right lane is blocked. Southbound 95, so Cobb to the Betsy Ross. Vine Expressway to Penn's Landing and Ridley Park to 320. A westbound Schuylkill Jan, University to Vine. Eastbound, so Blue Route to Belmont and Montgomery Drive to South. A Blue Route southbound delays Brumall to Media Swarthmore. 42 South Jam, Walt Whitman to Creek Road. Liar to tell it, total traffic.
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0: IMAX. 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
8: 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Jason, welcome back to the program. Good, brother.
9: Thank you.
8: So we're at the awards. We're thinking about this broader context of NABJ and the new leadership under Aaron Haynes, which again I'm editorializing here, but I definitely support Aaron in this work. I've known Aaron for a long time, and I do think she's the right leader. I'm not casting any aspersions about previous leadership, but I think she is the right leader for this time for NABJ. But what's circulated on social, Dr. Johnson, has been her remarks about that have been connected to the thumbs down piece, and I just want to talk about some of the people on that list and get your analysis. And let's start where it's easy, and let's start with the Washington Post. So the Washington Post earned a thumbs down. For folks, you know, we talked a little bit about this yesterday, but just to be clear, the Washington Post is now owned by Jeff Bezos. There's been some clearing of the newsrooms there, but you understand this better from the journalistic perspective, Dr. Johnson. Help us understand what has been your assessment and analysis of what's happened to the Washington Post under the leadership of Jeff Bezos that warranted the thumbs down from the NABJ.
9: Well, I mean, I can talk about how the Washington Post treated Karen Atiyah. That's a clear
8: for
9: example.
8: Folks, I'm familiar with that story. Share it, please. Yes.
9: You know, Karen Atiyah is a journalist and a columnist. I think she might have been the only black female columnist, opinion columnist left at the Washington Post.
8: And a brilliant thinker, incisive on race and culture and politics. Yes.
9: Race, culture, international relations. I mean, yeah. Karen Atiyah, in addition to being a professional colleague, like, I am a fan of her work. Like, her work is fantastic. Yeah. And she was fired for exercising her free speech rights. She was writing about the assassination of Charlie Kirk. And there was a desire at that time to shut down anything that wasn't falling within a certain kind of orthodoxy. And she was fired and then had to fight through all sorts of negotiations. So again, you know, above and beyond the massive layoffs, above and beyond the removal of, I believe they basically got rid of their entire sports section and then farmed it out to another outlet. The Washington Post began to purge African-American and non-white perspectives from the outlet. So I understand why they would get a thumbs down. You got, I think it was Juwan McCoy,
8: yep.
9: Who owns several television radio stations around Indianapolis. And there's all sorts of complaints about his treatment of staff and employees and firing and layoffs and everything else like that. I think what's important for people to understand to get the larger context, as you're sort of alluding to, is organizations and outlets can get a thumbs down from the NABJ for bad behavior and bad journalism and bad management of their institution of journalism. It's not ideological, right? Because you can go back, I think it was 2006 or 2007, the NABJ gave a thumbs down to BET.
8: well earned.
9: Yeah, for failing to, like, they failed to cover Coretta Scott King's full funeral, right? Mm. They have given thumbs down to organizations and individuals who have in the past gotten superlatives and who have since gotten superlatives. Mm-hmm. It's not a permanent scarlet letter. And so I think what's important for people to understand is while the Stephen A. Smith of it all may be worthy of clicks and a lot of information and kind of back and forth, this is not uncommon. This is something they've done the vast majority of years for the last 35, 40 years. And he was included. He was not only he wasn't the only black man included, because you had Jawan McCoy, but also he was included in a slate of outlets that were specifically looked at for their failures in the last year.
8: Yeah, and I want to get to go back to Stephen A. Smith, but his crimes can't be comparable to Barry Weiss's impact on CBS News. I mean, of the legacy media institutions on this list, and of the different sort of platforms, I mean, CBS News, I think, is the biggest one to get that thumbs down, but it also is one of the ones that has changed irrevocably over the last, what, 8 to 12 months. From your perspective, Jason, what has been Barry Weiss's impact on CBS News?
9: Primarily incompetence. and that's the biggest takeaway that people in the press and media can say. And you know how this game goes. Folks are afraid because everybody white-knuckling it to keep their jobs, right? Yep. And so there's a way in which everyone tries to be really careful because you don't know who you're going to have to ask for a job, or et cetera, et cetera. But the prevailing sentiment from both within and outside of that organization, from Scott Pelley at 60 Minutes to Keith Olbermann's commentary to leaked documents and everything else like that, is it's not being run well. Mm-hmm. And so when you are running an organization into the ground, right, the CBS Nightly News has tanked since Weiss has taken over. So when you do that, and then you slap on the sort of right-wing ideology that's now being infused into the reporting, well, that's a double whammy, right? Because it's like, you can run something well and be conservative, right? Like, that's not a crime.
8: Yeah.
9: But you're running it poorly, and you're trying to become the water boy, essentially, for this authoritarian regime. Now we got problems. And then you can go into a more granular level, the large number. I mean, we saw the viral videos of people saying last summer, people saying earlier this year, why does it seem like in all these purges and cuts that only the people of color are losing their jobs?
8: Yeah.
9: Only the black journalists, the black writers, the black producers, and non-black or non-people of color are being reassigned. But black and brown people were being told to leave. And I credit this. Look, I'm not on the board, right? I don't research these things. But the outlets that receive the thumbs down, there's a process. It's not just a bunch of people getting together and being like, hey, you know, who do we have in the slam book this week, right? No, this is like, they got to research this stuff in order to make, and that's why there are statements attached to every single outlet. So when you go again to Stephen A. Smith, you're like, look, this guy has a major audience and has repeatedly said unprofessional, incorrect, and uninformed things about women of color and about politics in general. And that's not about being a conservative. That's about, you can't get on the air and say Jasmine Crockett doesn't do anything. Dude,
8: and he did say this, right?
9: And he did.
8: Yeah.
9: He's like, I don't think she does anything. Like, I'm sorry. You get on the air, and this matters. And I'm saying this because this is a big thing for me.
8: Yeah.
9: I go on with Clay Kane on Sirius XM Satellite Radio. I go on, you know, now with you.
8: Yeah.
9: I go on radio stations all the time. I have a general MO of, I don't really talk about other black journalists, right? I really do try and keep things in-house. You see on my YouTube channel, Dr. Jason Johnson, I talk about reports and news. I stay away from the sort of clickbaity, gossipy thing. I don't need to do that. It's not important. There's other people who can do that. But to that end, when Stephen A. Smith decides to do you know, half an episode talking about why Joy Reid was fired. Yo, yeah. What are we doing here?
8: Yeah.
9: That's incredibly unprofessional.
8: Yeah.
9: I mean, like, objectively, it's unprofessional, right? Like, we're talking about Barry Weiss because we're saying, hey, there are lots of reports of poor management.
8: Yeah.
9: That's news, right?
8: Mm-hmm.
9: But talking about why somebody got fired and then attacking them and the numerous, I mean, the receipts, you can, there are excellent works by Michael Harriott's Contraband Camp, mm-hmm. which won Best Substack of the Year at NABJ this year. He has a whole article. There are receipts on the things that Stephen A. Smith talked about and the history of why that award was given to him amongst these other people. You can see what D.L. Hughley has printed. If you're not going to use your microphone responsibly, mm-hmm. then organizations like this have an obligation to say something.
8: Is Stephen A. Smith a journalist, Jason? I mean, he was a journalist when he covered a beat here in Philadelphia. Is he a journalist now?
9: I think so, okay. because I think that the term journalism can have a really, really wide umbrella. And I say that I am faculty in a school of journalism, you know, at Morgan State University. So I think he's a journalist. It's funny, there was a recent conversation with him and Michael Wilbon,
8: yeah.
9: because Michael Wilbon was saying, like,
8: you ain't a journalist. Yeah.
9: You know, and they were kind of arguing back and forth on it. Because again, I consume the work of other people. But I think he is. But here's the thing. Journalism can be anything from a doctor who provides analysis, right, who comes on as an expert.
8: Right.
9: It could be Charles Coleman, who's a legal analyst. It can be Wajaha Ali, who's like a cultural analyst. Like, there's lots of different ways that you can operate as a journalist. I'm a subject matter expert in political science. I have a doctorate in political science, but I also do cultural commentary. I also host, right? So all of those things can fall under the umbrella mm-hmm. of journalism. But no matter where you fall, right, whether you're an influencer, whether you're this, that, the other, you have an obligation to be responsible about what you say.
8: Mm-hmm.
9: And if you say things that are incorrect, then take responsibility for them and correct them. But you can't keep doing wrong things over and over again and then hide behind, like, I'm a journalist, I'm a commentator, or just beat your head up against the wall.
8: Yeah, I mean, we're about out of time here, Doc. But I know that Stephen A. promised a response. I haven't seen it yet. I'm not really looking for it either. But you did. What, does he have a defense for himself? Because I think the receipts are there that he has attacked black women and women of color in his commentary.
9: Yeah. I mean, his commentary, his response is what everybody expected, which is, how dare you? And, you know, I've done all these great things for the organization. And I think I want to center this on the president, Erin Haynes, because I think she said this perfectly in her speech. She's like, look, accountability is not punishment, mm-hmm. right? And accountability is not a scarlet letter. If we are in partnership with agencies and institutions and everything else like that, and we cannot identify the ways in which they fall short, then these aren't partnerships with the NABJ. It's basically a bribe.
8: Mm.
9: And she said this in front of executives from the Washington Post, in front of executives from CBS. So that's all it's about. Mm. I don't think, to your point, I don't think Stephen A. Smith, while he may be more famous,
8: mm-hmm.
9: Stephen A. Smith is no more immune from criticism than CBS or the Washington Post.
8: Mm. Dr. Jason Johnson is professor of politics and journalism in the School of Global Journalism and Communications at Morgan State University, author of the book Political Consultants and Campaigns, and a political analyst for MS Now. Doc, we always love when you're on this program, and we got to get you back to talk about Children of Bone and that controversy.
9: Oh, yeah.
8: Terry Tillman will be in your inbox soon to figure out when we get back to get that tea. We need that. But we appreciate you taking time out of your busy schedule to join us here tonight. Remind our audience of how to find you on YouTube and other places to get your hot commentary when it drops.
9: Look, easiest thing to do, type in Dr. Jason Johnson on YouTube. 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You can also like, subscribe, and share there. I'm also on Instagram on Dr. Jason Politics, but YouTube is where I do my three things. 10 minutes, perfect for being on the treadmill. I break down pop culture, politics, sports, everything that you care to be an informed American citizen, fight back against authoritarianism.
8: Mm, Dr. Jason Johnson, thank you, brother. We appreciate you.
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8: 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Folks, we're going to take a quick break. And when we come back from this break, we'll be speaking with State Representative Chris Rabb, coming on the program to talk a little bit more about the Democratic Socialists of America. That conversation is coming up next on Evening Words.
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2: 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represented the 200th District, covering Northwest Philadelphia, including the neighborhoods of Mount Airy, West Oak Lane, Cedarbrook, Bluebell Hill, and parts of Chestnut Hill, and the Democratic nominee for Pennsylvania's 3rd Congressional District in this November's election. Here to talk about the Democratic Socialists of America, I want to welcome back to Evening Words Pennsylvania State Representative Chris Rabb. And welcome back to the program, good brothers. It's great to have you back. But before we jump into our conversation, you recently appeared on Face the Nation and made some comments in response to Governor Andy Beshear, who called socialism a failed experiment. So before we start our conversation, I'm going to take a listen to this clip from Face the Nation. Vincent, let's
3: have the clip. I believe socialism is a failed experiment, but I do believe that we need to get results for the American people.
4: What's your response to that?
5: Well, I imagine he supports Social Security. In a purely capitalistic free market system, we would have no Social Security. We would have no Medicare. We would have no Medicaid. We would have no public education. We would have no interstate highway system. We would not have firefighters. These things are things that are brought to us by different views that have molded us into the nation we are today. It's not one thing. This is not a purely capitalistic society. There's capitalism in China, in Finland, everywhere. Like, this is something that we have to understand is a mixture, and it is an evolution. Pure capitalism has never worked. Communism is not something that we've seen effectively work. What are we doing to make sure that we are moving in the right direction, though? That we are transforming this nation so that it can take care of everyone? How is it that we have our first trillionaire and we still have veterans who are unhoused?
2: A lot of facts in that exchange, Representative Rabb, and it drew my attention because I think of Governor Beshear as someone who's in the pipeline to be a presidential candidate in a couple of minutes here. I also think that Governor Beshear is smart enough to know that the poverty in his state can only be addressed through certain socialist instruments. I'm not saying that we need to push that out there, but that's just the facts. If you know anything about Kentucky, right, that if you really want to address what, and I've been there a lot, it's a great state, but there's a lot of extreme poverty in Kentucky. The only way to address that, given where we are in this late capitalist globalized moment, is through socialist instruments. Now, maybe people don't want to call it that. You could change the name, Representative Rabb, but if we're just talking from what we know, it requires Medicaid, it requires a strong Social Security, it requires SNAP, it requires very specific socialist instruments in order to even dig it out of the poverty that it's in right now. I think Governor Beshear knows that, but because every time he's on Face the Nation, he's auditioning for what is going to be, he's going to be a candidate, right? And so what it showed to me is this. Even someone who knows from his own political experience about this, he's carrying some talking points of the kind of the ways in which media has been covering the tension between the left wing of the Democratic Party and the centrist corporate wing. Obviously, you are in the midst of that, whether you want to be or not. So talk about your comments, and you've had a couple of days to let that breathe. Is there anything you wish you would have said in that moment? Because a lot of times when I'm giving, there's always things I wish I would have said. What do you wish you would have said in that moment?
6: Well, one thing that I got wrong was I mentioned firefighters. There would be firefighters, but rich people would pay for the firefighting services. They would be firefighters.
2: Yeah.
6: They would not be part of our government. There'd be no firehouses in the sense that we know them now. There'd be no those things would not exist as we know them. We have this willful ignorance about the systems that have converged to create the civil society in which we live. On the same show, they came out with this major poll that talked about socialism and capitalism and this and that, and they never defined the terms. So they asked you what you thought of capitalism without defining capitalism. Now, I know a lot of people say, oh, well, capitalism means I can buy whatever I want. I can go to any store and get what I want. That's not capitalism. That's consumer choice, right? I'm for capitalism because I want to be a businessman and I believe in entrepreneurship. I'm going to do my thing. That's called commerce. Commerce preceded capitalism by thousands of years. That's trade. Capitalism is not what people think. But if they refuse to define the terms that they claim they want to know what people think on, then we have a problem, and it's a disingenuous exercise that I do not accept. And as to related to Governor Beshear, who I have not met, but my people are from Kentucky, five generations going back to 1810. So some of my biggest heroes and inspirations for why I do what I do comes out of Kentucky. And you are absolutely right. Kentucky has, there's an extraordinary rich history, but there's also a lot of poverty, and it's overwhelmingly white. Yes. And without these social programs in a purely capitalist system, those folks would be in a far worse position than they are now, and own it. If you don't like socialism, stop talking about Social Security, right? Just don't do it. And if you are afraid of the term, you're not ready for the job to be the type of public servant that the people demand. I understand when I identify as a democratic socialist belatedly, a part of that was because I know that it's a term that most people don't vibe with, don't know, don't understand. But it's my job alone to define the terms I use to self-identify. And I understand some things are going to be easier. I also identify as a reparationist. That's easier for most black folk to swallow because we think, oh, reparations, I'm down with that. Because I think most black people do. White folk, it might scare them a little bit. He's trying to pick my pocket. What does that mean? But I'm prepared to do the work, brother. I'm prepared to go into hostile audiences and explain why reparations is good for white people.
2: So a couple questions about DSA. Let me cards on the table here, Representative Rapp. I reject the national news media and sometimes local news media's framing of this tension in the Democratic Party as like stadium politics, like, you know, you versus whoever the centrist is, or DSA versus a moderate or more quote unquote reasonable Democrats. I reject that outright. But you mentioned that you came to DSA late, so I want you to talk a little bit about that. And why did you choose DSA over the Working Families Party? I'll ask this question of everyone in DSA, right? Because one, I feel like Working Families Party has had some electoral wins prior to this moment, not just in New York, but right here in Philadelphia as well. I feel like they have, because of some of those electoral wins, they've caucused more with the Democratic Party than DSA has, although now with the wave of you all coming in, that might change pretty soon. So, and I know there are different parties, if you will, and I don't know if DSA is an official party, but why DSA over Working Families, and why would you refer to yourself as someone who came late to it? Because maybe you came late to the label. I don't think you came late to the. I mean, you tell me. I don't think you came late to the policies of DSA.
6: No. Okay. And that's why I was able to do it, right? Because it was a very long, exhaustive, rigorous endorsement process, which I respect. Most, you know, there was some endorsements that happened just because of who you knew, right? And I didn't like that, even if it benefited me. Like, I want to put in the work. I want to earn the endorsement. I also want to benefit from that endorsement. The benefit of the endorsement of Philly DSA was it came with hundreds of Philly voters, registered Democrats, who knocked on doors.
2: Okay,
6: because I knew.
2: Are you saying Working Families didn't? Because Working Families has an extraordinary ground game as well.
6: Working Families Party is not a member organization. Working Families Party endorsed me too. One PA endorsed me too, which is run by overwhelmingly black working class people. They endorsed me too. Justice Dems, which is a national organization and not member. Based organization endorsed me too, among any number of other organizations. Reclaim, which is a member organization that used to be very white and very West Philly based, has become more diverse. They endorsed me too. Philly neighborhood networks used to be fairly white and older, a little more ethnically diverse and broader geographically across the district. They endorsed me too. The DSA, though, is the one that's connected explicitly to socialism, which is what corporate media latched onto. But DSA did not make me. I was already running for 7 months before DSA endorsed me.
2: So
6: they helped. They played a role, as did Working Families Party, as did some members who were committee people in the Democratic Party, as any number of folks helped. It was a coalition. But the reason we're talking about DSA today is it's the new boogeyman that Republicans and corporate Dems are using to divide us and distract us from the real issues. Because on the merits, on my platform at chrisrabb.com, you're not going to see any of those things that corporate media is talking about, abolishing the Senate or abolishing this or doing that. I mean, I talk about abolishing ICE, don't get me wrong. But I do believe we should abolish the billionaire class. I don't believe billionaires should exist. And I know that's radical for most Democrats, but consider me a radical. But I make the
2: point. I would note to all those Democrats that we used to have a progressive tax system that effectively did that here in the United States. But nobody cares about history, Representative Rand.
6: No, of course not. No. But I just want to mention one other point because you brought it up with regard to DSA. Like, I participated in over two dozen candidate forums, most of which was not covered by corporate media. WRD was covering more things than most media outlets.
2: Let's get the facts out there.
6: That's the facts. Yeah. Y'all had the very last candidate form of the entire campaign trail. So facts are facts. Socialism came up about 0%. I did not talk about the cure to the issues affecting the 3rd Congressional District. I did not say socialism. I was not talking about the things that corporate media is focusing on and what they are intentionally not talking about. If we're talking about corruption, if we're talking about increasing the living wage, if we're talking about criminal legal reform or climate action, environmental racism, they're not talking about any of those issues. A lot of those issues were issues that came up consistently during the 10 months I was running. And those are the issues that got me elected, about how I responded to the things that folks on the ground cared about, not about my connection to socialism or how I identify as a democratic socialist. That wasn't an issue.
2: So, but Rab, I get the sense that you're not afraid of the socialism label. I also get the sense that you don't mind the fact that they are trying to depict DSA as a political boogeyman.
6: No, I mean, it's, look, as black folk, we are used to, like, the boogeyman strategy, right? It was Willie Horton. It was Welfare Queens. They're always using these racist tropes. And now what they're trying to do is they're trying to put the fact that the vast majority of DSA-endorsed candidates are actually people of color, and a number of black folk, African-Americans. Donovan McKinney just beat a non-black multimillionaire incumbent in Detroit, a blackity-black district, and he won as a Democratic Socialist, and he was talking about the same bread-and-butter issues I was talking about here in Philly and beyond. They are trying to distract and divide because they're afraid that the message is resonating amongst those of us who are progressive or left or whatever they want to call, that who are reaching people who are not particularly ideological, who don't even use the term left and right. They want to know what's going to move our communities forward.
2: Can we get clean water and, like, access to power and afford? I mean, Detroit, a city that requires, sorry, folks, some socialist instruments to dig out of what capitalism has done to the city.
6: That's what sewer socialism was in Milwaukee, right? It's those super pragmatic socialists who said the best way to show, the best way to prove that socialism is a better way forward is to show them that these folks in elective office can use government in service of what the people want. And, you know, let's face it, most people say, oh, when are we going to fix these potholes? Well, that's sewer socialism, right? That's what Mondani's doing. Within the first X number of days, they fill 10,000 potholes.
2: People would be amazed at what that does for your political polls. People would be amazed.
6: They weren't going to Amazon. They weren't going to General Electric to do it. They were using government workers to address the material needs of of working people. Mm-hmm. And that's what sewer socialism means. It's a term that's actually a term of endearment. It wasn't originally, but they're like, we're getting stuff done. We're fixing the sewer system. Mm. We're fixing the potholes. We're doing the things that everyone expects the government to do, but rarely thinks they will. And because we believe in government and a stronger, more humane and democratically run government, this is our job.
2: So part of this is a byproduct of the political drift of the bipartisan system to the right. It's not just the Republicans. The Democratic Party as well. No one, again, wants to acknowledge it, but that's part of what it is. But there are some people who are worried that whatever this tension is going to fumble the ball for the midterms. Whatever this tension is going to fumble the ball for any possibility of retaking the White House in 2020. I see you smiling, Rip Rap, but you've heard this already. They're positioned to blame you. They're positioned to blame you and everybody in the DSA, everybody in Working Families Party, all of the so-called left. They're positioned to blame you all, even though polling shows that obviously, not just polling, but primaries, elections are showing that people want these instruments, these socialist instruments, to address their everyday needs. But what do you say to the political classes saying, hey, you guys, this is not the time for Democrats to be squabbling. We need to be on the same page. We're not going to be able to beat the fascists if we don't.
6: We should be on the same page. Corporate Dems should support Medicare for all. Corporate Dems should support universal health care. Corporate Dems should support ending indebtedness because you want to benefit from a college degree or a technical degree. They want to make sure that we can afford our first homes. We want to make sure we don't die from medical debt. These are not particularly radical ideas. They're only radical to the donor class that benefits from this political duopoly. None of these things are things that are like, oh my gosh, I can't believe he said it. Most people, including people who are not even Democrats, want most of these things. A living wage for all. We have a $7.25 minimum wage disproportionately impacting black folk and women of color, and we have the first trillionaire. How is it that in the richest country in world history, we have to have multiple jobs and still be part of the working poor? Like, that is not radical. So they're using DSA, they're using socialists and communists to skirt their obligation to listen to the people. And this is what I'm going to say, and it's going to get me in a lot of trouble, but it's the type of trouble I need to get into consistently. And here it goes. Okay. This is symptomatic of the Beltway white boy consulting class they want to play around the edges.
2: Yep.
6: They don't want to get the real thing. And they want to convince and work with folks like Schumer and other institutionalists and establishment figures who embrace status quo politics to focus on a narrow swath of things and promote incremental change and try to appeal to these mythical, reasonable white folk in purple districts in world, right? That they don't exist.
2: Did you say mythical?
6: I said mythical. They're like unicorns. Whitecorns, I don't know what their name is, but whatever they are, instead of reaching to the black folk who, if they decided to come out to vote, they don't need to be persuaded on who to vote for because they're not voting for Republicans. So just as a point to prove my point, you push back, but in 2016, Hillary Clinton lost Pennsylvania by 44,000 votes. Dr. Peterson, 300,000 already registered Democrats in Philadelphia alone, not the entire state, but just in our fair city.
2: Yep.
6: 300,000 registered Democrats stayed home. So they would rather go after the mythical white man in exurbia instead of
2: door knocking Philadelphia. It doesn't make any sense.
6: Door knocking. No, but it's not just door knocking. Investing in black folk who know our own communities and to pay us to use our networks, our experience, our leadership to reach those 300,000 black folk and say, hey, this is why you need to come out to vote. They didn't do that.
2: So, Rep Rab, we're out of time, but I want to bring our audience along because this is a deeper conversation that you and I can have. There are about, 30 people in this country in the political class who control the donor dollars that come through the DNC. It's literally a bottleneck, bro. right? Like, and we know the things that work. We know the communities that need to come out. But what we need is candidates who no longer rely on that political class as consultants, as campaign managers. Yes, you are one of them. But I mean, in general. But before we let you go, is that even possible? Because right now, that class is saying you're the problem. A lot of us who follow these things closely are like, wait a second. It's the same few, you know, 10, 20, 30 of y'all who run all these things that are not winning in critical elections. Meanwhile, these folks have a lot. If they poll with the people, they primary with the people, and some people believe y'all are going to win. By the way, you still don't have an opponent. No one's. You don't have an opponent in your.
6: I have an independent opponent.
2: You have an independent opponent
6: and
2: representative.
6: And there are more independents in this district than there are Republicans. So I don't. I didn't take nothing for granted.
2: I got it. We have to get an invite out to your opponent to come on this program as well. But how do we overcome that hump with that bottleneck of the political class when it comes to the DNC? From your perspective, as somebody who you're already in their sights, as it were, as someone who's
6: on the beginning, I wasn't supposed to win. Right. Everybody was behind. Well, the entire political establishment has made their choice. Right, that's who's going to win, and this is how they're going to do it. And they were wrong.
2: Yeah.
6: Right. But I told them, and I told everyone, I said, like, take me out of the equation. You put anyone who has a strong message and invests in knocking on doors, and they have a great shot of winning, right?
2: Mm-hmm.
6: And I was able to pull off both of those things. I had a message that resonated with the plurality of the people, and I knocked on a ton of doors. And that's the short version of how I won. You can't win in a contested primary if you don't reach the people where they are. If you're just going after wealthy insiders and paper endorsements, you're not going to win. But most races in Philly are not, you know, real races, right? And so don't have real.
2: Well, but now we're talking about Bob Brady. That's a whole other conversation. We don't have time for right now, Representative.
6: Bring
2: Brown.
6: Me back on. We'll have that conversation.
2: And that is a promise, my friend. Representative, Pennsylvania State Representative Chris Rapp, who since 2017 has represented the 200th district, is now the Democratic nominee for Pennsylvania's 3rd congressional district in this November's election. Rep Rapp, we appreciate you taking time out of your busy schedule to join us here. We are going to get you back, your brother, to talk more about the politics here in Philadelphia and PA and your race. And we'll reach out to your opponent as well to give them an equal time if they're willing to come here and face the music on Evening Words. But we appreciate your time today, good brother.
6: My pleasure.
2: 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Folks, I'm super excited to introduce you to our next guest. Coming up for our Tuesday teaching, we're going to be speaking with Dr. Roderick Ferguson, professor of Women's Gender and Sexuality Studies and professor of American Studies at Yale University. The Tuesday teaching conversation is coming up next.
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4: Here is your current weather forecast for the Philadelphia area. For the rest of this afternoon, watch for isolated showers and maybe a thunderstorm. Otherwise, partly sunny skies with highs in the mid to upper 80s. For tonight, we'll see some clouds. Overnight lows in the city in the upper 60s, low to mid 60s in some of the suburbs. Sunshine for tomorrow, high temps in the mid to upper 80s. And then for tomorrow night, we've got partly cloudy skies. Overnight lows into Thursday morning in the city, down to about 70 degrees. I'm Jason Lee with Philadelphia Weather.
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7: We're starting to see some Phillies volume on 95 north on heavy, Chichester, the Commodore Barrion, Bartram to Broad Street, then further north, calling Penn's Landing, Teacher Bart, where the on-ramp is partially blocked due to a crash. South of 95 heavy, Cotman to the Bad Sea, Ross, Girard to Penn's Landing at Ridley Park to 320, Blue Route northbound stacked up 95 past McDade, southbound delays approaching Broomall to Media Swarthmore, eastbound Schuylkill Jam, Blue Route to Belmont, McCurry Drive to South, a westbound heavy University to Vine, Lyre to Tella, total traffic.
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2: 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Dr. Ferguson teaches

0: your incredible research into their curricula, and obviously this was a little bit about taking teachers through some of your research around the history of Black radical thought. So I'd love for you to share thoughts about your new book and thoughts about this seminar for our audience. By the way, folks, Dr. Ferguson's latest book will be dropping, I think, early October. It's called In View of the Tradition, Black Art and Radical Thought. You'll tell us more about that when we have a few minutes to talk about it. But help folks reset that scene for the audience, Rod. Like, for me, it was amazing to be in there because it felt like I was in like a Black think tank. I felt like I was in a space where people were like actually organizing. But help folks understand what that initiative was about and what you were trying to achieve by engaging public school teachers from across the nation.
1: Well, it's a pleasure to be here. A real honor and an honor to follow after Representative Rab. I'm a monthly supporter of him. I know his mother.
0: Oh, wow. I love that. That brother has a lot of energy.
1: Mm-hmm. That course that you sat in on was entitled The Kids Are Not the Threat. Mm-hmm. And I am working on that book, and oftentimes what I do, I'll work on a book by teaching mm-hmm. myself into that book and into the subject matter. I'm someone who has done, you know, throughout my career, work on social movements, especially movements by young people. Mm-hmm. And I wanted to address what we see happening now in terms of the criminalization of activism and young activists. We only need to think of, the way in which Black Lives Matter activists mm-hmm. Have been criminalized.
0: Jailed, persecuted.
1: But also, you know, recently in 2024, the severe persecution of young activists who were involved in the pro-Palestinian movements, mm-hmm. you know, within the U.S., mm-hmm. right? And I wanted to do a couple of things there. One was to show that what those young people were doing is what young activists have been doing since really the civil rights movement, mm-hmm. right? Mm-hmm. And that is, you know, sort of bearing moral witness, you know, to the U.S., you know, to not only policies that are happening within the U.S., you know, that promote inequality or social practices that promote inequality, whether you're talking about racism within the U.S., colonization, you know, within other parts of the world, you know, see here Palestine, right, and the U.S.'s involvement in that. We can think back to the Vietnam War and the protests around that, mm-hmm. to the protests of the, you know, North Carolina students from Bennett College and also from North Carolina A&T, and the protests that took place in Greensboro. So it's really been young people who have, you know, been the kind of collective conscience, you know, of the nation. Mm-hmm. Mm-hmm. But then also to say that the kind of repression that we're seeing with young people now, we also saw then, mm. you know, so it's in that moment that, I forget the number, but it might have been like 11 ministers, white moderate ministers in Birmingham, write a letter.
0: Yeah. You know, they were not ready for that MLK smoke.
1: Yeah, you know, to say that you civil rights folk and you Dr. King are getting out of hand with your extremism. I mean, we forget that the civil rights movement was understood, you know, not only by the right wing, but also by moderates as extremists, even though it was nonviolent. But because it was publicly contesting, you know, a system of racial inequality, Jim Crow, apartheid, you know, in this country. Right. You also had after that Strom Thurmond, who, you know, proposed a bill that did not pass, but it was pretty formative, I think. And it was a bill to promote and protect academic freedom. Strom Thurmond being the segregationist senator from South Carolina, right, in the name of academic

0: Freedom says that if the administrations, university administrators, can't get in control of their student activists and the few faculty that are allied with them, then the federal government ought to be able to come in and seize control.
1: They love their Orwellian labeling. How is that academic freedom? How is that academic freedom?
0: Right, right. So you have people who, you know, are opposed to freedom, then claiming the category of freedom, you know, for the circumstances of repression and the extension of their own power. So I wanted to provide a class to teachers that would give them that history, provide them with the primary documents that they could present to their students, because the students are also curious. Many of them are activists. A lot of them invested, you know, in these things like climate change, the climate catastrophe, you know, in the ICE cruelty, you know, and kidnappings, right? Because they see their peers and their families of their peers and themselves, you know, because many of them are, you know, immigrant students themselves. And they need a language, a framework, theoretical and historical, to process the world in which, you know, they find themselves, in which they have inherited. And that's what I tried to do in that course.
1: Incredible. You know, we're doing a Perspective to Ponder segment on Black intellectual traditions. And I know folks don't know this because a lot of times they think of Ivory Tower scholars one way. But you do a lot of work in that community, bro. And one of them is around this readings in Black intellectual traditions. Talk about the formulation of that and why that's important to the kind of work that you do.
0: Yeah, so that is a reading group that I started in 2020 at McDougal Walker Prison, McDougal Walker Correctional Institution. It is a maximum security men's prison, about an hour from New Haven, where Yale is. I've been doing it for 6 years now. Before I did that, I was part of a... the first co-taught course, you know, as the program was beginning in, let's see, the spring semester. So we're talking about February, March of 2020. And that was a course on introduction to ethnic studies. And there were about four of us who were supposed to teach. All right. And we were all assigned, we decided that we were going to teach at least two or three courses each, class sessions each, based on our research. Okay?
1: Oh, wait, so, for that semester in that particular facility, at that correctional facility?
0: Exactly.
1: Right. Dr. Ferguson, we got to hold that thought. We have to take a quick commercial break. We're going to come right back to this. 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We are speaking with Dr. Roderick Ferguson for our Tuesday teach-in. Dr. Ferguson teaches at Yale University. He's professor of Women's, Gender, and Sexuality Studies and professor of American Studies, all at Yale. We'll have more of this Tuesday teaching conversation right after this commercial break.
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3: Here is your current weather forecast for the Philadelphia area. For the rest of this afternoon, watch for isolated showers and maybe a thunderstorm. Otherwise, partly sunny skies with highs in the mid to upper 80s. For tonight, we'll see some clouds, overnight lows in the city in the upper 60s, low to mid 60s in some of the suburbs. Sunshine for tomorrow, high temps in the mid to upper 80s. And then for tomorrow night, we've got partly cloudy skies, overnight lows into Thursday morning in the city, down to about 70 degrees. I'm Jason Lee with Philadelphia Weather.
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4: Phillies volume has it busy on 95 northbound from the state line to the Commodore Barry, then down from the airport to Broad Street. Further north, it's bumper to bumper, Penn's Landing to Girard. There's a disabled vehicle partially blocking the on-ramp from Girard south of 95. So Cottman to the Betsy Ross, Girard to Penn's Landing at Ridley Park to 320. Blue Route southbound, stop and go, approaching Broomall to Media Swarthmore. Eastbound, Schuylkill Heavy, Blue Route to Belmont, and Jam Montgomery Drive to south. Laura Tutela, total traffic.
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12: 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Real simple. 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
1: 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Dr. Rod, welcome back to Evening Words. We were talking about readings in Black intellectual traditions. You were giving us a little bit of that history of mm-hmm. how it started. It started right around the dawn of the pandemic with mm-hmm. some course assignments. Go ahead and finish the story, please.
0: Yeah, so, you know, I was teaching at McDougal Walker my first night, mm-hmm. and I decided, okay, you know, one of my areas is Black feminist theory. Mm-hmm. I've never taught in a prison before, but I'm going to, like, you know, go out on a limb and try and teach Black feminist theory in a maximum security men's prison.
1: Whoa.
0: So I taught Fran Beal's essay, Double Jeopardy, mm-hmm. you know, which really was one of the first essays to kind of give us, you know, at least in the 20th century, a theory of intersectionality.
1: Mm-hmm. Mm-hmm.
0: That essay was in, speaking of Philadelphia, the former Philadelphian, Tony K. Bambara. Mm.
1: God rest her soul, a legend. Yes, yes, indeed. Yes, yes.
0: And then I also taught the Black lesbian socialist group, the Combahee River Collective's statement.
1: Mm.
0: And I taught this wonderful essay by the Black British and queer feminist Gail Lewis mm-hmm. about growing up as a Black biracial woman, father's Black, mother's white, mm-hmm. in the period in which fascism is ascending in the UK, so like late 60s, 70s, and whatever.
1: Mm-hmm.
0: And the guys ate it up.
1: Of course, bro. I mean, what people don't understand is that people who are inside those walls have an intellectual hunger that is, it's unmatchable from any
0: It's incredible.
1: Yeah, it is.
0: It's incredible, yeah. you know, yeah. and they ate it up. Mm-hmm. I mean, you know, like, and it was also a kind of, you know, a good confrontational moment for me and for them mm-hmm. because, you know, that was my first time in a prison. The first time they saw me, they had seen other people give like talks and never come back.
1: Mm.
0: You know, and so they asked me, so what's your deal here? You know? You just doing this for, like, your CV?
1: Are you a one and done?
0: Exactly, to get some notches on your belt and whatever. And I said, you know what? I'm glad you guys asked me this because, like, you know, it gives me a chance to say out loud what is my, you know, kind of my philosophy around education.
1: Mm-hmm.
0: And I told them about, like, you know, I grew up in Manchester, Georgia, which is a rural town in west central Georgia, about an hour, 15 minutes south of Atlanta.
1: Mm-hmm.
0: I grew up in a segregated, I mean, it was a segregated town. I didn't go to my first integrated general practitioner's office until I went to Howard.
1: You wow. know?
0: You know,
1: so yeah. segregated all through your young adult.
0: Yeah, exactly right. I mean, you know, like the wow. schools were integrated, desegregated.
1: Yeah.
0: But the buildings, you know, so like the doctor's offices were still the same buildings from Jim Crow. So the Black people went on one side, the white people went on the other side. And I remember that vividly. You know, that was, I mean, I had my last physical to go to Howard in Dr. Smith's office on the Black side of the clinic, you know, as a 17, 18 year old, you know? And so, but I had these amazing teachers throughout, you know, Black teachers especially, you know, who, when my friends and I were becoming part of the county NAACP through our elders, because there was a, you know, a kind of civil rights fight going on having to do with the school system, you know, in my sophomore year, they asked us to form a junior NAACP. So it was also around that time that, you know, I was introduced by one of my aunts to the Shrine of the Black Madonna bookstore in Atlanta. And so all the books that I got, I just distributed to my friends, you know, and we read them. And then we were also in conversation with our teachers who, you know, were students themselves when some of these folks began writing, college students themselves. And that really shaped my sense of, you know, what education should be. You know, it ought to be critical. It ought to be available to everyone. Because this is a thing, you know, we were producing our own curriculum around Black intellectual production because it didn't exist in the curriculum.
1: Correct.
0: You know, in the high school or any of the schools. Right, I mean, that was one of the things that we asked for or demanded as a junior in NAACP, you know, the first Black history course in the county. You know, that was part of our demands. Anyway, so then I went to Howard and, you know, was just immersed in a kind of Black intellectual life, took courses in that. You know, I remember my sophomore year, there was a Black intellectual speaker series, and so many people came through to Howard, and they were all held at Rankin Chapel, the historic chapel at Howard. So it was Malifi Asante.
1: Shout out to Asante. He's a Temple legend, but also a Philadelphia legend. Go ahead.
0: Yes, you know. Yeah. Paul Marshall, Margaret Walker Alexander before she died, Tony K. Bambara before she died, you know, Cornel West, Bell Hooks, and you know, they were new at the time. Right. You know, everybody was talking about like these new Black public intellectuals,
1: right?
0: You know, Cornel West and Bell Hooks, and so, you know, and I was also volunteering, you know, in one of the elementary schools as part of the work that one of my advisors was doing. This is interesting too. This advisor was Donald P. Addison, who was a sociology professor. He taught me sociological theory. He's the one who said, okay, you should be a theorist. And so I didn't know what a theorist was. I was like, sure, just get me out of journalism, because that was my first major. And he, come to find out, was a professor at North Carolina A&T.
1: Wow.
0: And was the advisor for the North Carolina A&T 4. And was also later on Jesse Jackson.
1: Professor. Advisor. So Dr. Ferguson, I just want to pause here for a minute. This is really important because we also often think about pipelines for educators, right? Mm-hmm. And I try to capture what those stories are. Yours is much like mine, which is an academic mentor of mine named Ed Hill sat me down and was like, hey, you should be a scholar. I had no idea what he was talking about. That is such an important moment. So what did you, even though you may not have understood what he was saying, what was your response when he said you should be a theorist, you should be an intellectual? What was your response in that moment?
0: Well, you know, I mean, honestly, I was just trying to get out of journalism. But I liked what he was teaching. And I thought, okay, if I could do more of this, you know, I would be happy. You know, if I could read, I mean, you know, he had me reading everything. It's like, read Ibn Khaldun, read Chekanta Jop, read the Scottish moral philosophers. You know, when Toni Morrison's Playing in the Dark came out, you know, I was in his office because he gave me a key to his office. There were two desks. I had one of the desks, he had the other one. I was in there, he came in, he saw me reading Playing in the Dark. And he said, well, what's that? And I said, well, this is Toni Morrison's new book, you know, about whiteness. And he said, let me see that book. He started reading it. He was, you know, reading for like 10 minutes. He looked up, he said, this is what I want you to do in your senior thesis.
1: For folks not familiar, Playing in the Dark is nonfiction. It is Toni Morrison's brilliant analysis of how minor Black characters drive narrative, plot, and the energy of almost all of American fiction. It is a brilliant, very short, but brilliant theoretical.
0: It shifted things. I mean,
1: It literally did. It did.
0: You know, everything kind of changed, you know, after that book. And, you know, so I was telling the guys stories like this, these stories, and saying that my own belief is that anybody who wants to be educated ought to be educated, period. You know, that was also my first year at Yale. Before that, I taught 19 years in public university. So I was 5 years at the University of Illinois Chicago, which is the working class campus. In the University of Illinois system. It's not Urbana, which is the flagship campus south of Chicago. It is what used to be called the old Circle campus in the downtown, okay? On the edge of downtown. It is the working class campus. It is also a third Muslim. It's a Hispanic serving institution as well, you know. And before that, for 14 years, I was at the University of Minnesota. So, you know, I still consider myself, even though I now teach at Yale, a public school kid, in that, you know, I have a public vision, philosophy about education.
1: Clearly, yes.
0: You know, you know, and so teaching in the prison or teaching K through 12 teachers, that's all, you know,
1: that's part of the philosophy. Dr. Ferguson, so we're up against another break, but I want to keep you for a few more minutes if you don't mind, because I have a couple of questions about what you think about the need for us to understand, or why I believe everyone needs to understand the history of Black radical thought. And then a couple more questions, and I promise I'll let you get out of here. 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We are deep into our Tuesday teaching with Dr. Roderick Ferguson, professor of women's gender and sexuality studies and professor of American studies at Yale University. We'll have a little bit more of this conversation right after the commercial break.
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16: Greg L. Davis, the author of the book Black Man, A Prophecy of Hope for Times Ahead. This book introduces biblically based assertions regarding divine reparations. I know we don't want to give away everything in the book. We do want to encourage people to pick it up and read it for themselves. When you're thinking about all of the atrocities that have occurred, there are many people who just say, if God was real, I'm putting up the air quotes, why would that happen at all?
17: The reality of it is that there are some questions that you have to ask yourself. Number one, I mean, how could such a horrific experience take place? God was not behind that. And we know that Black people have gone through so much, particularly in the American experience. I mean, 400 years of what we have walked through. Then is it crazy to think that God does not have a plan for restoring a people that have been traumatized over this past period of time? Despite all of the things that are happening in the world, like Dr. King said so brilliantly, the moral arc of the universe is long, but it does bend towards justice. Despite all of the things that we constantly see in the news about the world being dark and all of the horrible things that are going on, the reality of it is that there are certain things that are happening that are positive and redemptive, and they're going to continue because there is a God.
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1: 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He's professor of Women's Gender and Sexuality Studies and American Studies at Yale University. Dr. Ferguson, welcome back to the program. I appreciate you staying on for this extended version too, brother, because I just want to pick your brain about a lot of things. I find myself in a lot of conversations. Sometimes with politicians, sometimes with academics, sometimes with organizers, activists, where I get to a point in the conversation where I'm like, the dissonance is clear to me. I need you to read the history of Black radical thought. Now, I would like for you, an expert on Black radical thought, to tell me, what is the appropriate way for me to have that conversation? And this is again, this is with family members, with organizers, with guests, with scholars and colleagues, with students. I get to a point where I'm like, I need you to read some history around Black radical thought. It just would help. So many ways I think it helps to shape, like, this silly debate about Democratic Socialists of America versus centrist Democrats, or any of the ways we're starting to think about the social safety net, or any of the ways, any of the debates we're having around solidarity and identity within the Black community. Like, I just need people to know a little bit more. You don't have to read everything that scholars have to read. Mm-hmm. Just a little bit more about the history of Black radical thought. Is that elite for me to say that? Or
0: not at all. Okay. Not at all. It's not elite. You're being a teacher. I mean, that's what we are, right?
1: Mm.
0: And, you know, in those moments, I do what I only know to do as a teacher. And it's like, can I pass on, you know, this text to you? And you know, and let's discuss it together. Mm. You know, I'll take you out to lunch. I'll buy you coffee. Mm. Mm.
1: Let's talk about it, please.
0: But let's talk about it. But, like, you know, like, in other words, you're asking the other person, you know, my mother used to say, did you get your lesson?
1: Mm.
0: To get the lesson, right?
1: Mm.
0: And so, but that's the teacher's impulse. I mean, that's the teacher's response. And it's the right one, you know, and we shouldn't let anybody tell us that that is out of order, or that's elitist. I mean, because that's just, it's anti-intellectual, it's anti-democratic. You know, it will not help us if we, you know, just retreat to a position where we all refuse to learn, you know?
1: Mm.
0: And you can give me text too. I'll read.
1: Right. I read too. I read constantly. Doc, tell us what you're teaching this fall at Yale. What are the courses that you're...
0: I am on sabbatical. So
1: that's right. Oh, that's right. I forgot. By the way, folks, he should not be here on this radio program right now. He's working on his next book. Book coming out in October, but you're working on your next book project.
0: Coming out in October.
1: But you're working on your next book project right now.
0: I am working on the book project from the class. Mm-hmm. The kids are not the threat. I have a draft of an introduction done there. I'm still going to be doing my reading group, you know, at the prison. And I work out with the guys. All right, so who do we want to read for the year? You know, and that kind of thing. You know, that never stops. I mean, that's sort of like, yeah, I got my sabbatical from Yale. But there is no sabbatical from... the work I do in community. So I am doing that. And I also started with some of my former, now undergrads, back in, we had the discussions in 2024. These were undergrads who were involved in the encampment movement, you know, contesting the genocide against Palestinians. And we all saw the need for, you know, some form in which people could come together, you know, whatever your literacy is around organizing, where we could just all talk about organizing for like an hour. So we came up with these things we now call the People's Saturday Schools. And so we bring usually two pairs of people who are organizers, may have relationships with each other, but we also brought, you know, We're bringing three this weekend. We brought three from Chicago in the past. And the idea is that you can learn organizing through storytelling.
1: Mm.
0: And that we ask people to come who already have a relationship with each other, because, you know, it's very much what Representative Rabb was saying. You know, organizing is about building relationships with people,
1: mm-hmm.
0: you know?
1: Mm-hmm.
0: And so bringing people who already have some kind of intimacy with each other, we're also reflecting to the audience, not only the organizing work that they do, but also the relationship that they've built between, you know, two or three of them, you know?
1: Mm-hmm.
0: And so we have it at the People's Center of New Haven, which is a community center. A couple of blocks from Yale's campus, and we get a full house, so like, you know, 50 or so folks.
1: Mm-hmm.
0: We have a performance in the beginning and try to end with a performance each time. And, you know, it's people from Yale, but it's also people who, you know, sisters and brothers from the neighborhood. You know, stuff.
1: That's the only way that things get done. Dr. Roderick Ferguson, brother, I really appreciate you taking time out of your sabbatical to join us here on Evening Words. I hope you'll come back on.
0: Of course. We
1: need to have access to your brilliant mind and your deep knowledge and history of the work that you specialize in. But I really appreciate you taking time out of your busy schedule to join us here on Evening Words today.
0: Thank you for having me. It's my honor.
1: Yes, sir. We'll have you back. I promise you that. As long as you're willing.
0: Great.
1: All right?
0: All right.
1: Thanks, Doc.
0: Of course.
1: Yes.
0: All right. See you later.
1: Take care now. Dr. Roderick Ferguson is professor of Women's Gender and Sexuality Studies and American Studies at Yale University. That's our Tuesday teaching for today, folks. Right now, I want to move directly into our perspective to ponder for this week. It's related to my conversation with Dr. Ferguson, so I was tempted to keep him on for that, but we've had him for a long time. But I want to open this up to the audience. So, folks, if you want to join the conversation around this perspective to ponder, give us a call right now at 215-634-8065. That's 215-634-8065, or toll free at 1-866-361-0900. Dr. Ferguson talked about a reader's intellectual group that he started and is still sustained at one of the correctional facilities in Connecticut. And Terry Tillman, you should come to the studio, by the way. Terry Tillman put together a segment for us for this week for our perspective to ponder, and it goes as follows. This is a list here, folks, of black thinkers who predicted everything happening at work right now, and I would argue everything happening right now, a list of black thinkers who predicted everything happening at work right now. The reason why I was tempted to keep Dr. Ferguson on is because he knows all these intellectuals very, very well and knows their work. But this is a list of black thinkers who predicted everything happening at work right now. Well, number one, Franz Fanon on the psychology of exclusion. Fanon wrote about a lot of things, but he also wrote about how systems of oppression convince the excluded that they deserve to be outside. They deserve to be outsiders. This is what imposter syndrome looks like at scale. Now, I'll say this to you folks, and I'm going to try to get through these quickly before we have our next commercial break, but I'll say this to you. Fanon is a phenomenal thinker. He is the kind of intellectual that I think is better operationalized when you have a guide, a teacher, a facilitator to take you through his work and kind of what he's wrestling with in terms of the constitution of black psychology. Fanon never talked about anything called imposter syndrome, but his work predicted it. And I will say this to you, anytime a woman or a black person, student comes to me talking about imposter syndrome, I reject it outright. Because I've seen a whole lot of real imposters, right? And I've seen a whole lot of imposters that happen to be white. I've seen a whole lot of imposters that happen to be men. I ain't going to name no names. I'm not going to name any names, but I'm just letting you know, I don't believe in imposter syndrome. But again, you hear imposter syndrome talked about a lot. Terry Tillman is one of the best producers I've ever worked with in the media. Y'all know how long I've been in media. I've been in TV. I've been in radio. I've been in media for a long time. But Terry Tillman always has questions about whether or not she's doing good enough for this show. She won't devolve into calling herself an imposter. But what I will say to Terry Tillman live on these airwaves is that Franz Fanon gave us the tools with which we could deconstruct that sensibility that what we're doing is not enough in the workplace, or that somehow where we work and where we've arrived we haven't earned the right to be there. Right? I'm going to come back to that. That's only number one. I'm going to come back to that. All right? Number two, the late, great Bell Hooks on the difference between diversity and belonging. Professor Hooks said, including marginalized people in existing structures without changing those structures is not liberation. It's assimilation. Now, I don't want to get in trouble with a lot of my incrementalist friends. I believe that we need incrementalism just as much as we need revolution. We got to take the baby steps and we got to take the big steps. We need them both, right? But Hooks understood that the impulse to assimilate devalued some of the more radical and more significant impulses in Black womanist and feminist movements, but also in the movements to advance Black people. She believed that if you're just being more inclusive in existing structures without changing those structures, it's not liberation, it's assimilation. And I'll give you a great example of this in the workplace right now. Think about what this administration has done, and what it did first, by the way, with his anti-Black, anti-DEI rollbacks. Just think about this for a minute. When Representative Rab is on here talking about 300,000 plus women pushed out of the federal workforce, those are Black women he's talking about. When he's talking about 600,000 Black women leaving the workforce as a result, this is what Hooks is talking about. We didn't change the structures that they're in, right? Now again, I don't want to reject all the hard work that's been done, right, for people to have access to institutions, right? I have worked at institutions that whose structures have not changed, and I've found that out the hard way. But Hooks, again, when we're talking about predicting things, including marginalized people in existing structures without changing those structures, not liberation. Okay, not liberation. Right? Number three here, again, folks, this is Black thinkers who predicted everything happening at work right now. Number one was Frantz Fanon about imposter syndrome. Number two was Bell Hooks, right, about if you bring people into the structures as they are without changing them, it's not liberation, right? And again, example of that, look at what this administration has done. Look at what this country's done to affirmative action, to DEI efforts. Look at what it's done, right? Third here, one of our favorites, W.B. Du Bois. We've talked about this concept quite a bit. On double consciousness, Du Bois described the experience of always seeing yourself through the eyes of others, particularly of others who hate you, of others who don't see your humanity, right? Measuring your soul by the tape of a world that looks at you in amused contempt. And when we come back here, I'm gonna talk a little bit about amused contempt, because that is like the permanent expression of most of our MAGA friends here in the United States. Audre Lorde on the cost of silence. Lorde said, "Your silence won't protect you, people. Professionals who code switch, and I'm as good a code switch as anybody, and stay quiet to survive are not safer for it. They're just more exhausted." Number five here, Stuart Hall from the other side of the pond. He's a brilliant UK cultural scholar on identity as a production, not a fact. Professor Hall argued that identity is not fixed. The version of yourself you show up with at work is only one version. You get to keep building and being something else. Now, you might think that what Audre Lorde is saying, what Professor Hall is saying, are at odds with each other. I don't think so. Again, folks, perspective to ponder here for the rest of today's program. Black thinkers who predicted everything happening at work right now. Frantz Fanon, Bell Hooks, W.B. Du Bois, Audre Lorde, Stuart Hall. And I want to bring Terry Tillman into the program real quick. We can get Vincent away, and we'll get Young Mighty Jordan if he wants to hop on the mic here, too. Terry Tillman, is your mic on?
20: It is. Mic check, 1-2-1-2.
1: Welcome to the program. I'm not trying to put you on the spot, Terry Tillman, about the imposter syndrome piece, but I've seen it too much.
20: I love and appreciate when you keep it real. With me, I need it. It's like free counseling.
1: Yes.
20: So I really, really
1: appreciate you're not that, Terry Tillman. You're not that.
20: I appreciate it. I'm just trying out here in these streets.
1: I know.
20: So let's break this down.
1: Mm-hmm.
20: He said, Frantz Fanon wrote, systems of oppression convince the excluded that they deserve to be on the outside.
1: Mm.
20: Wow.
1: So like if you think
20: subconsciously doing that. Mm. I'm unconsciously doing that.
1: Yes.
20: I've been excluded from so many rooms that when I get in one, I'm questioning if I'm good enough.
1: That's right.
20: Oh my goodness.
1: And I'm telling you are. And this is the facts, the evidence of it is. And again, just to be clear, folks, this impacts Black folks all the time, impacts brown folks all the time, impacts women a lot. They get to a certain place, a certain stature, like, man, should I really be here? Did I? And again, this is not the full answer, but at least part of the answer is, do you know how many mediocre white guys get into rooms, get jobs, become producers without any experience, without any talent, because somebody who knew somebody and put them in that room? They don't have no concerns about being no imposter. Now, that's not the full answer, but that's at least part of it. The other part of the answer is if you're in that room, especially if you're a black woman and you're in that room, you probably had to do twice what everybody else had to do to be in that room.
20: Yeah. Another one, Audre Lorde caught me with this one about being a professional.
1: Mm.
20: The cost of silence. Mm. I admit, I'm not good at negotiation.
1: Mm.
20: And being in Los Angeles, being a television producer, I felt like I had to take what was offered to me because I thought in my mind that they could find somebody else. So I was silent about my pay, about my accommodations, about what I was receiving for my services. So I have to admit that has bit me in the butt as well, the cost of my silence. Now, the day I found out my worth, it was over.
1: Right.
20: But until I learned my worth, I was scared to say anything. Because being in Los Angeles, where there's a lot of people in that field, in that market.
1: It's competitive.
20: It's competitive. And so I didn't want to say too much.
1: And again, like, I'm at a point in my life and in my career and all these other things where, you know, I might make different decisions than someone who's just starting their career out. I want to be clear on that. Right, you have to navigate and do the things. But just like I was saying with Rod about during the Tuesday teaching about, like, sometimes I wish people would just know the history. Like, if you take this list of folks, Stuart Hall, Audre Lorde, W.B. Du Bois, Bell Hooks, and Frantz Fanon. And I know we recommend a lot of books here, folks. I'm not trying to necessarily add to the list. I'm not saying you got to add them to the book list. Anything like. I'm just saying, like, if you took a small group of black thinkers like this and read one book from each of them, I'll make a deal with you right now. If you read one book or one excerpt of one book from each person on this list, Frantz Fanon, Bell Hooks, W.B. Du Bois, Audre Lorde, Stuart Hall, it will change your life.
20: Facts.
1: It will change your life. It will change your life. That's, I can promise you that and guarantee you that. I know we read a lot here. Don't we have evening stories tomorrow?
20: We do on Thursday. Yeah.
1: Not tomorrow, but on Thursday. Folks, again, it will change your life. This is what the conversation I was having with Dr. Ferguson about, like, sometimes I get into conversations and I'm like, man, I wish this person knew more about the history of black thought.
20: Yeah.
1: Right.
20: When I first saw this list, I'm sorry, did I interrupt you,
1: James? No. Go ahead.
20: When I first saw this list, once again, it's called Five Black Thinkers Who Predicted Everything Happening at Work Right Now.
1: Oh, yeah.
20: The first thing I thought of is, if only we had listened to the predictions, maybe blacks or black professionals would be better prepared today.
1: So I mean, again, like, part of,
20: or if not more prepared, maybe more confident.
1: More prepared, more confident, more successful. All those things could be true. I think, you know, for me, what I, instead of saying like, oh man, I wish we had done this this way, is I want to talk about, like, well, how do we do it now?
20: Yeah.
1: Right. How do we get the people to read it now?
20: I'm not trying to throw this in your face, James. Yeah. But as an example,
1: yeah,
20: it might be making a dress code at a HBCU.
1: So
20: just to bring up a current event. Just to bring on another subject.
1: So I don't think that telling people not to wear do-rags does anything to help in what's happening here.
20: Does it help when you ask the student don't wear that during a business presentation that they will once do once they graduate?
1: I'm happy to.
20: Wearing it in the cafeteria?
1: I'm happy to have this conversation, this debate. I don't think it does, right? Because, so here's the thing. I want the president of Tuskegee, and he doesn't take advice to me, I want him to create an environment where students learn how to navigate these structures, not capitulate to them, right? I want them to create an environment where you could wear your do-rag or whatever, but then you learn in this environment that you don't do that when you're. I don't want the rule to govern it, right? I don't want the policy to govern it. I want the culture to dictate it. And I think that's possible at HBCUs because I see a culture of professionalism at the HBCU that I work in. Why aren't we tapping into that instead of continuing to police our kids? Here's the thing. When you put the policy in place, someone's going to police it. Someone starts policing it, then it's going to be all types of things. What you going to do? You're going to throw them out the class? You're going to say they can't give their assignment? You're going to say they can't come into the event? All of that, to me, is actually what they're talking about. Because, right? Because here's the thing. When who is it
20: Du Bois? Du Bois, when you see the double consciousness, when you see someone through the eyes of others.
1: It's two and three, right? So you're right, it's Du Bois, because Du Bois is saying, like, we got to stop seeing ourselves through the eyes of a white world. The white world hates you. They're looking at you with amused contempt. We can't do it. And I believe that somehow, even how I see students wearing do-rags is a little bit of double consciousness, right? Because if you just pull back for a minute, what is it really, like, I'll give you an example. We just hired somebody in my department, a young brother, right? And somebody sent a message to me from on high that I need to say to this person that they need to dress differently for work. Now, on the one hand, I went to the person and said, yo, you got to understand, like, if you wear a blazer or do this, people will come in and they won't necessarily assume you're a student. And because you're young and you're in this new position, it might be a good idea to do. But I made it clear to them, that ain't no policy here, though, bro. I'm not making that a policy, not in my office. Then I went up the food chain to manage up a little bit. And I was like, yo, like, do you know what the person who worked in this job prior to this, how that person dressed? It just so happens that the person who worked in this job before this black guy was here was a white person who dressed like a freaking bum. Did y'all say anything about that person's dress code? No. Right? No, you didn't. So again, Du Bois is talking about seeing ourselves a certain way through the eyes of our oppressors. Hooks, on the other hand, remember, you can bring people into existing structures, buildings, institutions. But if you're not changing the institution, just bringing the people in is not liberation. It's not. I know I'm on a soapbox here. Listen. This is our perspective to ponder, right? Black thinkers who predicted everything happening at work right now. If you want to join this conversation, give us a call at 215-634-8065. 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We'll have more of this perspective to ponder right after this commercial break.
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21: Here is your current weather forecast for the Philadelphia area. For the rest of this afternoon, watch for isolated showers and maybe a thunderstorm. Otherwise, partly sunny skies with highs in the mid to upper 80s. For tonight, we'll see some clouds. Overnight lows in the city in the upper 60s, low to mid 60s in some of the suburbs. Sunshine for tomorrow, high temps in the mid to upper 80s. And then for tomorrow night, we've got partly cloudy skies. Overnight lows into Thursday morning in the city, down to about 70 degrees. I'm Jason Lee with Philadelphia weather.
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22: We've got jam traffic on the Schuylkill eastbound Blue Route to Belmont and Boulevard to South. 95 northbound stop and go for the airport to Broad Street with Phillies volume and southbound heavy. Topman of the Betsy Ross and Gerard to Penn's Landing Blue Route southbound. So Broomall to Media Swarthmore. 42 northbound heavy 130 to the Walt Whitman, and that continues the midspan heading into Philadelphia. Our Totella total traffic.
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6: 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The comments are coming in, and I can't keep track of all of them. Brother Arthur Taylor says, this is a great conversation. And Brother Joseph said, Evening Words is always tight. Thank you, brother. I appreciate that and the love there. We will come back to some of those comments. That is for sure. Folks, just to recap where we are with this perspective to ponder, we're pondering the following. Okay, five black thinkers who predicted everything happening at work right now. Number one on the list is Frantz Fanon, who predicted imposter syndrome. Number two is bell hooks, who predicted the failures of trying to assimilate into white institutions without radically changing them. Number three is Du Bois, who predicted the affliction of double consciousness of black people. That is, us seeing ourselves through the eyes of white people who hate us. Not all white people who hate us, but enough of them do that we can't look at ourselves through the ways in which they look at us. Audre Lorde on what it costs for us to be silent. Right? Think about that in work. But also think about that in the voting booth. Think about the cost of your political silence when it comes to voting. And then fifth here, Stuart Hall on the fact that our identity as a production is not a fact and it's not fixed. This is what you see me getting into with all of these FBA, ADOS ideologues about black identity, right? That when you essentialize it and lock it in and fix it, you limit it. And you limit it in ways that capitulate, in my opinion, to white supremacy. And so those are the five thinkers that, according to this post, predicted everything happening at work right now. I would argue they predicted a lot of everything that is happening right now, period, in and outside of work. Phone lines are open, 215-634-8065. That's 215-634-8065, or toll free at 1-866-361-0900. You got a big thinker. You got a big thinking perspective to ponder here, Terry. Tell me, what do you think?
7: Thank you. I appreciate it. It just kind of tripped me out about this list because it noted that these weren't theorists. These were ivory towers. They were documenting what it feels like to move through these spaces designed to make you doubt yourself. That's powerful. These spaces were built for us, Black people, to doubt ourselves.
6: I think a lot of folks have had that experience. And again, I'm not as sharp as any of the people on this list. That's why I direct you to read their work. I do think someone like Fanon needs a guide, right? Because he is a theorist. He is very theoretical. He's very his theories about psychiatry and psychology of Black folks and about colonization go deep. And sometimes it's good to have somebody you can bounce those ideas off of. Bell Hooks is a great feminist theorist as well, but she's written some books that are highly accessible. If you read Souls of Black Folk, most of us will find it a difficult read. Du Bois is writing in some very ornate language. He's a really deep thinker, but he's also a very ornate writer. So I think

0: Before we go to the calls, can I also agree with you that we are seeing how they create spaces for us to doubt ourselves outside of work? How you sit like in a voting booth? I think it happens in learning institutions. We're in these classrooms, whether the teacher, some do it consciously or unconsciously, make us black children doubt ourselves.
1: Facts. That's happening every day in every classroom.
0: Right. Whether little Tommy's having difficulty with reading or math.
1: Facts.
0: Whether little Tommy's having difficulty making friends.
1: Mm-hmm.
0: So many things can happen in a 6 to 8 hour classroom day that make us, our children, doubt ourselves. And then we grow up with these doubts.
1: I know there was a request on Facebook to list the authors again, and they posted it on Facebook, but I'll say it again for folks who are not on Facebook. We are engaged in a segment, obviously produced by Terry Tillman here, that we call Perspective to Ponder. And the perspective to ponder is the following. Here is a list of five black thinkers who predicted everything happening at work right now. Number one is Frantz Fanon, who predicted imposter syndrome. Number two is bell hooks, who really taught us very, very early on that just bringing in people from different backgrounds into an institution without changing the institution is not liberation. It is assimilation. Du Bois, again, we've talked about double consciousness. I won't break down the full concept here, but the important part of double consciousness, it has other parts, folks, but the part of double consciousness that matters here is we have always been afflicted with the challenges to work against a world that sees us as less than human. And so the challenge for every black person in this country is to reject seeing yourself, your family, the black community through the eyes of a white lens. So like, think about like how black people are depicted on TV or how black people are depicted in films, how black folks are depicted in ads and cartoons. If that is the only way you see black folks, you're probably seeing it through a white supremacist gaze. Number four, Audre Lorde on the cost of silence. Your silence is not going to protect you. And again, there's examples of that in work around negotiating and asking for what your value is, but also your silence in voting. Look at the consequences we talk about often here. And then Stuart Hall, again, on the other side of the pond, but a brilliant black British scholar, on the identity, on the fact that your identity is a production. It is ongoing. It's not a fact. It's not fixed. The fluidity of black identity is important to our understanding of our own evolution over the course of the time of our people here in these United States. I know the phone lines are filling up, so I'm going to pop over there. Let's go to Rick from Germantown. Brother Rick, welcome to Evening Words. Maybe we lost Brother Rick.
2: I'm here, brother.
1: Oh, there you go. Okay, how you doing, Brother Rick? How goes it, sir?
2: Oh, man. I had too much swine flesh today.
1: Bro, you gotta lay off the swine, good brother. You have a question or a comment about our perspective to ponder?
2: First of all, let me say I enjoyed the political player you had from Philadelphia.
1: Oh, Representative Chris Rabb. Yes, of course. Yeah.
2: I think he broke down a little bit about capitalism and socialism, and I would appreciate it if you would have him back to really expose the differences between communism, Marxism, socialism, and capitalism.
1: We're going to do that. We will do that. That's a good. You want to produce the segment, Brother Rick? That's a good topic for us to talk about.
2: And last, your guest, Mr. Ferguson, has my first name.
1: Oh, Roger.
2: And I just want to say, I was waiting for him to start talking about black women, because you know how I feel about my mother.
1: Yes, we do.
2: I love my mother.
1: But you're pretty judgmental of your mom, Brother Rick. You've been pretty judgmental on these airwaves.
2: I'm very critical and very tough on my mother. And she served in the military, and she didn't belong there. She was a sick woman physically, and
1: school people
2: encouraged her to join the military, and it was a bad move.
1: It was a bad idea.
2: Really broke her as a human being. So I was waiting for your guest to start talking about black women, but he didn't have enough time. I hope you have him back.
1: We will definitely have him back. Thank you for the call, Brother Rick. So folks, maybe Brother Rick missed it. Maybe you missed it as well.

0: But when we asked Dr. Ferguson about the Black Intellectuals Reading Group, he spoke specifically about Black women, because it was his first time. I've had the same experience. You know, when you teach or bring teaching into those on the inside who are incarcerated, it's really an extraordinary experience just to see how hungry people are to learn. But you also want to be really like innovative about what you're bringing in to talk to them about. And so Dr. Ferguson, the first thing he did was bring in these essays written by Black women. And he challenged himself. He was scared. He said it. Yeah, and he did it. But the thing is, and this is important, Brother Rick, those men at that maximum security prison in Connecticut loved those readings. They ate it up. And part of the reason why is because Black women are some of the most radical thinkers we've ever had in our history. This is what I mean. I wish y'all could just see some of this history we're talking about. Right? So he did. But Brother Rick, I think when you look at our list for this perspective to ponder, Frantz Fanon, Bell Hooks, W.B. Du Bois, Audre Lorde, Stuart Hall. And Brother Rick, again, this is, I'm not pushing back. I'm trying to give you some context for some of the ways you feel about your mom. Right? And no parents are perfect. No parents are perfect. I ain't perfect as a parent, although my mom's pretty perfect. But I ain't perfect as I'm not perfect as a parent. But the some of the things that we're talking about here in this perspective to ponder, I think gives us some tools, and Brother Rick used some tools to understand how the institutions may have shaped your own mom's life. Right? It is Bell Hooks who says that just because you include a Black woman in an institution like the military doesn't mean that you change the structure of it to make it actually a more welcoming place where she felt like she belonged. Right? And again, we can have this debate forever, bro. We can have this debate forever, but I'm going to stay on the phone lines. Let's go to Brother Woody from the barbershop there in Wynwood. Brother Woody, welcome to Evening Words.
1: Yeah, man. Listen, I just wanted to say this is a very great experience, particularly if you didn't attend a college. Many, many people are extremely intelligent, but they didn't get the proper education in the public schools. Mm-hmm. Now, with that thought in mind, do we judge people because of the degree in which they received in a college?
0: I hope not.
1: Or do we judge people as it relates to what they're saying and what it's bringing to you?
0: See,
1: so that conversation has to be talked about only because we were raised in neighborhoods, man, where a lot of the people didn't finish high school, but they were some of the most brilliant people you'd ever want to meet that affected your entire life for the rest of your life.
0: Mm-hmm.
1: These were neighborhood people that did great things. Now, I love this conversation because Mr. I think it's Terry Tillman. Is she still there?
0: Terry Tillman is here. Terry Tillman is the executive producer of Evening Words and the show lead. Segments like this, we can credit to Terry Tillman's work.
1: I love that, and that's what I wanted to give her credit for, Ms. Tillman.
2: I appreciate it. What a peace. Thank you.
1: Yes, ma'am. As a female, and one of the things we need to remember is that the mother of all people is colored.
0: These are also facts. Yes, the first human being was a woman, yes.
1: Yeah. But I was speaking about the earth itself. And a lot of people are not going to take it to other levels because we are, like Donald Trump said, African Americans, what the hell you got to lose? Your schools are all messed up. You can't get money from banks. You're being gentrified out of your neighborhoods. Mm. Well, all of that is true, but it puts doubt in many people's minds when they didn't get the proper education and they have to go to school and fail these courses or go to get an application and not able to fill it out. This affects the brilliance of a human being that happens to be very intelligent, but was in an environment, and I always say the environment paints the picture, of doubt.
0: Thank you, Brother Woody. We appreciate you giving us a little bit more depth to this perspective to ponder. I know we got to take a break here, folks. Let me just say this about the whole education, because I get this a lot. And look, this is your Ivy League PhD radio host talking to you here, okay? Some of the greatest gems of wisdom, some of the most powerful teachings I've ever received in my life have come from people who don't have PhDs, who've come from people who don't have college degrees, who come from people who have not graduated from college or high school. I remember when I lived in Central PA, And I'm Vincent. I'm doing a soapbox here, so y'all are gonna rap me. I know that, but I need a minute for a soapbox here. I remember when I was in the center of this state, and which is close to a lot of prisons, but it ain't close to a lot of black barbershops. So I had a barber there by the name of Mr. Ed. God rest his soul. Mr. Ed maybe had like maybe a middle school, high school education. And I wish my son was listening right now, because I used to take me and my son would go to his home and sit in his apartment kitchen to get our haircuts, because we didn't want to drive an hour and a half to Harrisburg to try to find a black barber. Okay, again, I got accepted into this elite institution to work there, but they didn't change the structures of the institution, so I couldn't even get a haircut there. Okay, I couldn't even get a haircut in that town. All right, so I'm in Mr. Ed's kitchen getting a haircut. Mr. Ed has, I don't know, maybe middle school, maybe ninth grade education. This brother was absolutely brilliant. But you had to understand how to get to his brilliance. If you just walk up to Mr. Ed on the street, you wouldn't think that he was brilliant. You got to actually talk to him and listen to him and hear him tell his stories to access his brilliance. So I've been doing this. I mean, it's a ritual for black men to talk to their barbers anyway. And this brother had been dropping gems for well over a year. I was in this job for several years. I remember, you know, and he was radical. He was radical. And I remember he was like, look, he said, man, you need to read about Amilcar Cabral. And he would always talk about Amilcar Cabral. And I'm telling you, I had already been through grad school and did not know who Amilcar Cabral was. Right? It was Mr. Ed, someone who didn't have a high school education, didn't have a college degree, didn't have a PhD, who broke those things down for me. And so yes, we need to disabuse ourselves of thinking that we can only learn from people with certain degrees, but you actually have to be able to be prepared to sit down and listen to those folks and build with those folks to be able to access the knowledge that they have. I have so many stories like that. So many stories like that. But I got to get off the soapbox. 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Our phone lines are still open. We're still deep into this perspective to ponder. 215-634-8065. That's 215-634-8065. Or toll free at 1-866-361-0900. When we come back from this break, we're going to speak to Miss Sadie from Philadelphia. That call is coming up next on Evening Words.
3: AURN News.
4: I'm Ebony McMorris. The Justice Department says it's sending federal monitors to watch polling sites in Miami-Dade County for today's Florida primary, citing transparency and ballot security. This comes as thousands of Haitians in South Florida lost temporary protected status and being fitted with ankle monitors and living in fear of ICE. Miami-Dade has one of the largest Haitian populations in the country. DOJ Civil Rights Division, led by Harmet Dillon, has also spent the summer sending letters to all 50 states threatening criminal charges over non-citizen voting, despite losing 23 straight federal court cases trying to seize voter data. Monitoring has jumped from 9 states in 2022. Thus far, the DOJ has deployed over 75 monitors across 5 states and over 200 polling locations this primary season. Minnesota Governor Tim Walz called it a fox monitoring a hen house. For AURN News, I'm Ebony McMorris.
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0: 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It's these five black thinkers who already told you everything you need to know about your workplace right now. Franz Fanon, who called out systems convincing you that you don't belong. Bell Hooks, who distinguished between being invited in and actually belonging somewhere. Du Bois, who named what it costs when you always see yourself through the eyes of your oppressor. Audre Lorde, who warned us that your silence will not protect you. And Stuart Hall, who insisted that your identity at work or anywhere is not fixed. You can still build it, you change it, and it evolves. And these things have to happen. They just do, folks. And as promised before we went to break, let's pop back to the phone lines and go to Miss Sadie from Philadelphia. Miss Sadie, welcome to Evening Words.
14: Hi, Dr. Peterson.
0: Hi, Miss Sadie. How are you doing today?
14: I'm doing fine. I have a question, and then I have a comment.
0: Okay.
14: And my question is, because I've been reading, I probably miss evening stories, but I heard you say that it's going to be Thursday. Could you tell me what the story is going
0: to
14: be?
0: So I'm so glad you asked this question. We emailed it out to everybody. We're going to be emailing it out to everyone that's on the list. So Thursday's Evening Stories is a special one, folks, okay? And Miss Sadie, please stay on. It's going to take me a minute to explain this. So okay. There was a cover story in The Atlantic for the month of August that's called The End of Reading. And the scholar journalist in that piece is writing about like what would happen and what's been happening in this country and around the world as reading goes away. Like maybe reading wasn't something that's supposed to be permanent here. That impacted me so much that I worked with Dr. Ann Smith to come up with a way for us to bring that into Evening Stories. The piece was too long to bring it in. And so Miss Sadie, what we did is we took an excerpt from that essay called The End of Reading, and then we took an excerpt from a really complicated but really good short story called The Library of Babel, and then we took a short excerpt from Toni Morrison's extraordinary Nobel Prize speech so that we can have a conversation with our Evening Stories listeners about like what this moment means around reading and literacy and about what some great thinkers and writers have said about that. So it is nonfiction. It is cobbled together from different pieces. It's a unique Evening Stories experience that we have. Again, I think Terry Tillman will get it out to everybody tomorrow. I'm also going to try to better explain it tomorrow before we get into it on Thursday. But that is the Evening Story. It is an unusual Evening Stories coming up this Thursday.
14: Okay. Thank you. Mm-hmm. Yeah, my comment is about perspectives to ponder.
0: Mm-hmm.
14: I was just writing furiously. And I wanted to, really.
0: Everybody, if y'all don't know this, Miss Sadie takes notes on Evening Words. If y'all ain't know, now you know, okay?
14: And the reason I did that was simply because when you mentioned, you know, of course I listened to the program and I heard, you know, your guest. But what really made me write something down is when you gave an instance, you gave two instances after you left. Mm-hmm. And this was regarding HBCU and the new employee you said that you spoke to.
0: Mm-hmm.
14: My question is, generationally,
0: mm-hmm.
14: I think of things in terms of generation.
0: Mm-hmm.
14: What this generation did, what they didn't do, so forth and so on.
0: Mm-hmm.
14: When I was coming up, when we were teenagers, my generation, we were, as girls, we were not allowed to date guys that had to get the hair processed. We just couldn't. You know, and
0: they had to have natural hair? The guys you dated had to have natural hair?
14: They didn't have natural hair. Well, they did, you know what I mean. They mm-hmm. had natural hair, but mm-hmm. they got it processed like the singers did. So anyway, then 20 some years later, something different and so forth, and something different with the girls as well.
0: Mm-hmm.
14: I guess what I'm trying to figure out is, hearing your guest and hearing your comments regarding the double consciousness,
0: mm-hmm.
14: how does it play in? Because it seems like it plays into every aspect of our lives, generationally, what do we do? First of all, to become aware of it, and then to change it.
0: My God.
14: That's what I was thinking.
0: Yeah. You know? Miss Sadie, always with the depth. Thank you. Give it up for Miss Sadie, please. Give it up for Miss Sadie here for this call. Miss Sadie, thank you so much. It's going to take me, I'm sorry for folks who are on the line or calling. It's going to take me the last few minutes of the program to break this down. As always, Miss Sadie, incisive. And part of the reason why Miss Sadie is always so incisive with her questions and comments, folks, is because she's paying attention. And she's taking notes. She's critically thinking as she engages the program. And I want to use two of our black thinkers here to try to work through what Miss Sadie is talking about, okay? And I want to start with Stuart Hall. So Stuart Hall is saying, like, hey, don't think that black identity is fixed. Don't think that it can't evolve and change, right? Imagine if black identity was fixed in that moment that Miss Sadie is talking about, where all the guys are processing their hair, where all the guys are straightening their hair. Imagine if black identity was fixed when black folks, even in Ebony magazine, you could find ads for skin lightening creams for black folks. Imagine if black identity was fixed in those moments. Again, I'm using examples from our thinkers here, right? Stuart Hall saying identity is not, imagine if we fixed black identity at a time where black folks were lightening their skin, or at a time where black folks were straightening their hair, right? We wouldn't want to fix our identity at that moment. We wanted to evolve out of that, and it has, not totally, but it has. But when you go back to those times, if you're wondering, like, why would black people put chemicals on their skin to lighten their skin? Why would black people put chemicals and lye in their hair to straighten their hair? I'm gonna tell you why. Because black folks saw themselves through the eyes of a white supremacist infrastructure that hated them. It hated their kinky hair. It hated their dark skin, right? So Mercedes, right on to exactly where we need to be with this perspective to ponder. She's right there. And I'm telling you, Mercedes, Stuart Hall says, don't get caught up in a fixed black identity. And again, imagine if our identity was fixed when we thought we had to lighten our skin with chemicals, when we thought we had to straighten our hair with lye. Imagine if it was fixed in that moment. And for Du Bois, remember, Du Bois says, be wary of looking at yourself or other people in your community through the eyes of your oppressors. Great stuff from Miss Sadie tonight. Listen, folks, I want to thank all of today's extraordinary guests, Dr. Jason Johnson, political analyst at MS Now, Dr. Roderick Ferguson, professor at Yale University, State Representative Chris Rabb, right here from Philadelphia, and all of you for weighing in and tapping in on this perspective to ponder. Shout out to Terry Tilbin for bringing us that perspective to ponder. Shout out to Vincent for his first time sitting behind the board. It ain't easy sitting behind the board for this show, bro. It is not, but he made it through. Whew, folks, tomorrow, make sure you tune in. We got Jill Rosenthal for our CAP segment, Director of Public Health Policy. We got Representative Malcolm Kenyatta on the program for a Freedom Journeys live interview. Of course, we'll do critical commentary once we find Cousin Chris. But right now, stay tuned for Tavis Smiley, folks. Stay tuned for the Tavis Smiley Show. Me, Young Mighty Jordan, Terry Tillman, we'll all be back here tomorrow. God willing.

0: This is Freedom Journeys, celebrating the lives of 250 phenomenal Philadelphians. This is the story of Henry Ossawa Tanner.
1: I'm Chris Rogers. I'm from Chester, Pennsylvania. I'm the co-coordinator of Friends of the Tanner House. Henry Ossawa Tanner, by the Smithsonian, says the most accomplished African-American artist of the 19th century. So there's a story that Henry tells about going to Fairmount Park. He's walking through the park with his father. He sees a painter painting landscape. He looks at his father and said, "Dad, this is what I want to be. I want to be an artist." His dad says, "Okay." He says, "Well, can I buy an art kit?" "Not me." Henry goes home and meets with his mother, Sarah Elizabeth Miller Tanner. Now, her story, her mother, an enslaved woman on a plantation in Virginia who had 11 children. The Pennsylvania Abolition Society has a wagon on its way to Philadelphia, the Underground Railroad. There's only 6 seats left. The mother has the impossible choice of choosing which one of her kids is going to be placed on this wagon on the road to freedom. Sarah is one of those children. Her gift that her mother gave to her of like a freedom and going on to create a life, she goes back to Henry and purchases him an art kit, and now he's painting in the house. Henry Ossawa Tanner's growth into the world-renowned artist that we know him to be is made possible through family, which is also made possible through the inheritance of a Black struggle, the inheritance of a continued fight for freedom. And I think his paintings show that in many ways, as much as his own travels through the world. There's 2 pieces that Henry Ossawa Tanner did in 1893 and 1894. He was always sick or sort of like navigating some health issues. 1893, Henry Ossawa Tanner is already in Paris trying to figure out this artistic career, but he gets sick again. He finds his way, crosses the Atlantic, and returns home to Strawberry Mansion. And the banjo lesson and the Thankful Poor are produced during the time in which we believe he's staying at 2908 West Diamond Street. Now, the banjo lesson, it is a grandfather and what seems to be a grandson sharing a banjo, a West African instrument. And this sort of teaching or inheritance that's being passed down through generations is represented in the image. In the image, like, I was in a church in Southwest Philly and they had it up. We talked to people and they say, "Oh, my grandmama had this in her kitchen. It was in the Cosby Show. It was also in Juice." The Thankful Poor is twinned with it, maybe a little less properly reprinted, but the Thankful Poor is the same grandfather and grandson around the kitchen table, plates on the table. They don't all have food in them and they're saying grace. So this idea of being thankful for being alive, like it's not always just about what's on the plate at the time. Henry had basically used his money to come home. That was all he had. So the only way he could recover his sort of artistic dream was through selling these paintings. They gave him just enough money to get back across the Atlantic and recommit to his dream. So there's also a story there too of the Thankful Poor, of recognizing that you can come back and rely on family. And by documenting and honoring the tradition of faith and family, he found a way to sort of reawaken his artistic career. The Tanner family is so rich in Philadelphia history. And there's a lot of influence that is coming from a lot of different directions. Henry Ossawa Tanner was able to break through barriers that were imposed on Black artists at the time. He showcased Black life. In particular, we think about the banjo lesson and Thankful Poor, Black interior life. His legacy is about both achieving new platforms for people to be able to showcase their work, but also saying that we can rely on our own stories and showcase the story of our Black lives on campus.
0: You've been listening to Freedom Journeys, celebrating the lives of 250 phenomenal Philadelphians. This vignette was brought to you by the Office of City Council Member Cindy Bass.
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0: Live from historic Leimert Park in Los Angeles, California, I'm Tavis Smiley, and I'm so glad to see you and me back in stride again. 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Another great show on tap for you today. It is yet another primary day in America with races today in Alaska, Florida, Wyoming, and here in California. The seat that Eric Swalwell surrendered when his gubernatorial campaign went up in smoke is on the ballot, so a special election today here in California for that Eric Swalwell seat. But Alaska, Florida, Wyoming have races today. And so we'll travel around the country to a couple spots today. In our second hour, a conversation with University of Michigan professor and cultural translator Marcus Collins about our divisive and profane political language and why he says that says more about us than about the words themselves. We'll talk about language in our second hour, political language today, more profane, I think, than ever. But we'll talk to Marcus Collins about that in hour two. In our third hour, two conversations. Up first, Republican Congressman Byron Donalds on his campaign to succeed Ron DeSantis as governor of Florida. So we'll travel down to the Sunshine State, talk first to Byron Donalds in our third hour. And then we'll talk to Joshua Jelly Shapiro about his new book, Daylight Come, Harry Belafonte and the World He Made.
1: Work all night and I drink a rum.

0: Oh, Lord, I miss Mr. B. I had the honor in my life and career to have befriended him. No idea. I was a kid growing up in Indiana. I'd ever meet Harry Belafonte, let alone call him a friend. And together we traveled the world. Together we had some great meals, some great conversations, did some great events together. I miss Mr. B. So we'll celebrate all things Harry Belafonte in our third hour after we talk to Byron Donald, talking about this new book, Daylight Come, Harry Belafonte and the World He Made. But in this first hour, two more conversations. On the B side of this hour, we'll talk to educator and community organizer Elijah Manley about his Florida congressional race. But when we come forward, we'll begin today's show in conversation with a fifth-generation Wyomingite. That's right, fifth-generation Wyomingite. Former Democratic member of the Wyoming House of Representatives, James W. Byrd, who's on the ballot today in Wyoming, running for the United States Senate. Going to be a great show here today on Tavis Smiley.
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0: All right. It is primary day once again across the country in places like Alaska and Florida. And here in California, as I mentioned earlier, there's a special election to fill the seat vacated by Eric Swalwell when his gubernatorial campaign sort of imploded. And so there are races all across the country. And as we do these days, every Tuesday, we're tapping in with candidates around the country. We start in Wyoming with a fifth-generation Wyomingite and former Democratic member of the House there, James W. Byrd. Mr. Byrd, an honor to have you on this program on primary day. How are you, sir?
14: Travis, I'm doing well. Thank you for having me today.
0: It's my honor to have you on the program. Let me just start with that fifth generation. How is it possible that a black man is a fifth-generation Wyomingite?
14: Because my grandfather's family showed up in Wyoming when it was still a territory. Mm. So actually, we were here even before statehood.
0: Wow. Tell me about being black for five generations in Wyoming. Just give me some of that family backstory, man.
14: Oh, man, we could make a whole afternoon out of this. But anyway, family migrated from Tennessee, great-great-great-great-grandmother mm-hmm. came out here. She found a plot of land. I know y'all don't know anything about Wyoming geography, but southeast corner of Wyoming, little town called Laramie, mm-hmm. just north of there. She found a plot of land and homesteaded and found out that she needed some help, so she wrote a letter back home and got her two nephews to come out here and help her with it. They were dirt farmers. And, you know, across the entire country, you know anything about farming, dirt farming is just hard, and it is not profitable at all. Mm-hmm. So anyway, there's a long story about what happened to the family ranch, but they ended up in Laramie, Wyoming. That's where my great-great-grandfather's son lived and worked, and then his son, my grandfather, met my grandmother, whose family's last name is Smith, and they come up from actually a little town in the dead center of Texas called Comanche Crossing, Meher, Texas, through Roswell, New Mexico, ended up in Laramie, Wyoming. She and her sisters and her family, and that's where she met my grandfather, mm-hmm. who was going to school here. Now, here's an interesting story for you.
0: Okay.
14: That my grandfather was going to the University of Wyoming Prep School at that time. Mm-hmm. He was enrolled. He played basketball and football and boxed. And I know this because I got pictures of him being on those teams. Mm-hmm. Back in the early 1900s. And so the anecdotal story is that Sudie, the girl he was interested in, her sisters worked for the university president as nannies and everything, and he grabbed him one day and he said, "Robert, how are you going to take care of Sudie?" And he told him that he was going to be a cowboy. And the university president told him that there ain't no money in being a cowboy. You need an education. Mm. So in Cheyenne, they were just finishing the new high school building. So he moved over to Cheyenne by himself, enrolled himself in that high school, and graduated out of the first graduating class of the new high school building in Cheyenne, Wyoming. And I know that for a fact because I have his high school diploma.
0: I love that you can ask a black person a question about being a fifth generation Wyomingite, and he can actually give you the backstory. I sit here with goosebumps because let's just keep it real. Can I keep it real?
14: Yeah.
0: Most of us can't go back that far. It's a sad reality, and I'm grateful. I guess I should be grateful for all these ancestry toolkits that are now available for you to learn more about your backstory. And of course, we got Skip Gates with his PBS program, Find Your Roots. And so it is what it is. But the point is that there are ways these days to learn more about your backstory. But it always does something to me because I'm not going to lie. I can't go back five generations. I'm still working on that. But it is fascinating to ask any African-American a question like this, and they can literally break down for you the five generations of their family, which brings them to a place where they can end up in that state being a member of the House and being on the ballot today running for the United States Senate. So let me come straight to you now, James W. Byrd, and give me a bit more about your backstory. As I mentioned earlier, you've been a member of the House. How did politics end up being one of the lanes that you run in Wyoming?
14: Well, I never intended on being in politics, all right? My mother was in politics here before me, and she was a rock star. She was a giant amongst giants here in the state of Wyoming. So that was a tall shadow to be walking in. My father was also in law enforcement. He was also a giant among giants here. So I just wanted to be on the side and just, as we say, chill. You know, I had a good job. You know, I had a good job working in the oil business, working in the computer business. And when I kind of stepped, you know, kind of slowed that down and was heading towards retirement, I just wanted to get out of this. But so I moved back to Cheyenne at that time. And, you know, as we do, we get together with our neighbors and we in the backyard now complaining about everything that's wrong in government and everything. And they said, somebody needs to change. You know, we need to make a change. And it got quiet because, you know, I'm working on the grill. Mm-hmm. OK, and I got my back to all these people just listening. And it got quiet. I turned around. They all looking at me. And I went, no, that ain't happening. That ain't happening. So they all got on me. Maybe, you know, they wanted me to run for mayor at first. I said, no, that is a thankless job because mm-hmm. it is. You know, everybody loves you until the election. Mm-hmm. And then 5 minutes after the election, your phone rings and you ain't done enough.
0: Yep.
14: So and never will. So I said, didn't want any part of that. So it just so happened that there was an open seat in the House of Representatives.
0: Right.
14: And I said, all right, well, then this is where we'll go. So to make all you folks happy, I'm going to do this. And they were okay with that. That's not what they wanted.
0: Yeah.
14: Exactly. But they were okay that I was getting off the bench, as you say.
0: Oh, yeah.
14: So I got in there, and I started in with a four-way primary.
0: Mm.
14: And I barely won that first election. I had a young black lady that was chasing me down. I could hear footsteps all the way till midnight that night. Okay, that's how close it was. And I'd like to thank every one of my neighbors around here, around my house, for voting for me, because that's about the difference in the election.
0: Wow. Wow.
14: We have close elections in Wyoming.
0: Yeah.
14: About 70% of our elections in Wyoming are decided by less than 1,000 votes.
0: Wow.
14: And a lot less of those are decided by less than 100 votes.
0: Let me pause you there for 1 second. There are two things you said now I want to go back to right quick before I move forward. I love this backstory here. I'll come back to the close races in Wyoming in just a second. But I take it from your point of a moment ago that a black woman was chasing you and you heard the footsteps until midnight. There must be other black folk in Wyoming. So let me just ask you, I asked about your family, but are there that many black folk in Wyoming where y'all can actually run against each other?
14: Well, there's enough of us here. Dang, all right? Just 'cause, you know. Look, I can tell. I got relatives that used to live over there in Compton on Robin Street off of Broadway.
0: Oh, yeah.
14: I've been to L.A. You know.
0: Oh yeah.
14: I know L.A. But yeah, this is there are black people in Wyoming, all right, and it's about 2% of the population.
0: Okay.
14: We are no means, you know, in control. Well, I wouldn't say that. We're in control of a lot of our destiny here in Wyoming.
0: There you go.
14: Because Wyoming is an interesting place. It's a lot of live and let live. You know what?
0: Mm-hmm.
14: You don't bother me, I don't bother you.
0: Yeah.
14: And I'm going to tell you something that may shock you and your listeners, all right? You hear about Wyoming being this place that's full of prejudice and everything. It exists in Wyoming. Mm-hmm. It exists everywhere.
0: Mm-hmm.
14: But here's the thing. Wyoming has got this prejudice of convenience.
0: Mm,
14: all right.
0: Mm.
14: Now I grew up with these people. You know what? I didn't realize that there was prejudice in this world and all of that till I was in junior high.
0: Mm.
14: Okay. All of my friends over on the west side of Cheyenne were my friends. Didn't matter whether they were black, white, brown, whatever. We were all just hanging together. I did not learn that some of these things were actually happening until I was in junior high.
0: Mm.
14: You know? So and bless my parents and my grandparents, because we have relatives that live down in Tuskegee and live over there, and we went to visit them, and I didn't understand what was going on
0: yeah.
14: the other side of the
0: yeah.
14: Mason-Dixon line, you know,
0: yep.
14: where I couldn't drink out of a water fountain. Yeah, I am that old, all right?
0: Yep.
14: So I know that up close and personal. And my grandma, now I understand why when we went on vacation and we would pack everything in the car that we needed, food, everything.
0: Oh, yeah.
14: Because you know, back in the day, that's
0: right.
14: how you had to travel
0: yeah,
14: you as a black person.
0: You couldn't just stop you anywhere. Know? You couldn't just stop anywhere, yeah.
14: No.
0: Yeah.
14: And see, that's a problem I had in Wyoming, because I wasn't experiencing the prejudice, the yeah. overt prejudice that everybody else was.
0: Yeah.
14: So I figured everybody was my friend until they told me they weren't.
0: Yeah, I get that, though. That's a beautiful phrase, a prejudice of convenience. Prejudice of convenience. I hear the point you're making. The other issue you raised, I'm just watching my time here, because I want to get to your Senate campaign in a second here. The other issue that you raised was these races in Wyoming are really close. What's your sense of why races in your state are always so close?
14: Well, because we don't have a lot of people, first.
0: Mm-hmm.
14: And then to get those people motivated to get to the polls is kind of that's a task in itself.
0: Right, right.
14: And so, you know, unless you've got something compelling going on. Now, this time around, we've already exceeded what we did in the last election for early voting in Wyoming. So
0: mm-hmm.
14: I'm impressed. But we're still going to have some close elections. We're going to have a close election for governor. We're going to have in my race, it's going to be nip and tuck down to the end. I was going to be like that gal who's chasing me for my first election.
0: Yeah.
14: All right.
0: Yeah.
14: We're going to have to run all the way through the tape at the finish line to win this one. So, yeah, you've got to get out and you got to talk to people. In Wyoming, unlike California, because we have a small population, they expect you at the doorstep.
0: Oh, yeah.
14: The elections are won and lost here. And I'll tell you, when I first got elected, Here's the size of my state house district. 8,383 people. Mm. All right? Yeah.
3: Wow.
14: And they expected me to come to their doorstep.
3: Yep.
14: Now, that's considered, by Wyoming standards, that was considered an urban district because it was walkable.
3: Mm-hmm.
14: But I got other people in the state that have house districts that are larger than L.A. County put together with most of Southern California. All right. Mm-hmm. If you know anything about the geography, we got a state senator whose district stretches from Montana two-thirds of the way down the state.
3: The reason is
14: nobody lives out there.
3: I was about to say his district is huge, and he probably has like 5,000 constituents. a big geographic area, but not a lot of people. I take your point.
14: Yeah, you try to find 18,000 people in the northeast part of Wyoming.
3: Yeah.
14: I mean, you really looking hard. Okay, there's nothing out there but very small towns, and lots of.
3: But what I love about this, James Byrd, is retail politics. There's nothing wrong with knocking on people's doors. I mean, you know, I've said to folk here in L.A. where I sit right now, if you knock on enough doors, you may get enough votes to win this thing. Because folk just don't expect that in urban places like L.A. as they do in Wyoming. But when they see you and they meet you and, you know, they connect with you, it's hard not to vote for you. But people just don't do that. And again, in major media markets like L.A., we just do radio ads and TV ads and mailers, and you hope to win that way. But I love the retail politics in Wyoming. I'm watching my clock here. I guess I got a few minutes left with you. So I love this backstory. Tell me about the Senate race today.
14: Well, the Senate race is... primarily, I got into the Senate race because if I didn't get into it, I didn't see another Democrat that was qualified to take on this kind of a Republican candidate. Mm-hmm. I mean, if you look at the national media, the presumptive winner of the Republican primary today is in tight with 47 in the White House and all of that, and just literally expecting to walk in anointed into a U.S. Senate seat. And I said... No, that don't happen in Wyoming. It don't happen in this country. And we're going to put together something to stop that. And so the more, you know, I got a bunch of people together because this is Wyoming and I do live in reality, okay, and know that we are outnumbered by the Republicans. What I had a people do is the research.
3: Mm-hmm.
14: And what the research indicated to me was, we had a number that was about halfway where I needed to be just on the electability.
3: Right.
14: And then, but we take in the other factors is the presumptive Republican nominee is so disliked by her party that moves the needle even higher. Her dislikes are really high.
3: Okay.
14: And then here's a shocker for you, okay? In the last election, we had 170,000 people just not think it was important enough to get off the couch and vote.
3: Mm-hmm.
14: Now, I know that doesn't mean much in L.A. numbers, but when your entire population is 680,000 people and 170,000 of them didn't think it was worthwhile to get off the couch, that's significant.
3: Mm-hmm. No question about it.
14: So we had to figure out how we're going to cut into that. We sat down and realistically looked at that. And then when we added all of that up, you know where we were? Right in that margin of error.
3: There you go.
14: And I said, then we going to make a run at it. We're going.
3: I'm going to leave it right there. He's making a run at it. He's going. He's on the ballot today. I am watching this race with great interest. Now that I've had this conversation with James W. Byrd, I'm even more fascinated. We've been watching this thing anyway, but I'm even more fascinated now that I've actually met him, had a chance to hear him. As I said, I'm thinking of Toni Morrison. I think the audience will appreciate this. Mr. Byrd, I think you will as well. I had dinner with Toni Morrison one night back in Princeton. She and I and Cornel West were hanging out one night, and she looked at me in the middle of a conversation we were having, and she said, "Tavis, I'll tell you one thing about black people." I said, "What, Toni Morrison?" She said, "Black people have never bored me." Black people have never bored me. They made me feel every emotion one can imagine, but I have never been bored by black people. That was her way of saying that we are the most interesting folk on the planet. I don't care if we live in Florida, in California, in New York, or Wyoming. I just love talking to black folk because I find our stories, I find the way we show up, I find our lives and our livelihoods, everything about us, I just find to be fascinating. And I wish I had more time, but these 30 minutes with James W. Byrd have been interesting for me to learn about how he became a fifth generation Wyomingite, how he ends up being as a black man, a member of the House there, outrunning a black woman in that race, and now on the U.S. On the ballot today for a U.S. Senate seat, and he sees the path to victory. He sees a way there. We shall see. But James Byrd, I've enjoyed this conversation immensely and wish you nothing but the best on this ballot today. Thank you for your time, sir.
14: Well, thank you, Tavis, and to every one of your listeners out there, you know what you need to do. Get out and vote.
3: There you go.
14: All right? Get out and vote. Yeah. It is a secret ballot. Nobody's going to know how you voted except for you and the Lord above, unless you go outside and shout it out loud. So don't let anybody intimidate you. Get off that couch and get out there and vote.
3: Mic drop. Just getting started here on Tavis Smiley.
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3: You are indeed. It's Tuesday and yet another primary day here in this country, in case you are turned in late. I've turned us on late, I should say. Tuned in late. Just had a great conversation with James W. Byrd, fifth generation black Wyomingite, former member of the House there, now on the ballot today, running for United States Senate seat. He was colorful and fascinating and interesting and funny and bright. All that. Enjoy talking to Mr. Byrd. Wish him the best on that Senate race today in Wyoming, one of a number of states, again, where there are primaries, including Alaska here in California. There's a special election for that seat that Eric Swalwell had to give up. You recall him, longtime member of the House. Donald Trump, nemesis, jumped out in front in the governor's race here. The campaign imploded over some ugly allegations. He got out of the race. So there's a special election for that seat here in California. But again, in California, in Alaska, in Wyoming, and in Florida. Later in this program, we'll talk to, we'll go across the aisle, I'll put it that way, across the aisle and talk to Byron Donalds about his gubernatorial campaign, a friend of Donald Trump. Mr. Donalds is, as you know, you recall that first night of the Republican convention when Byron Donalds was hugged up on and hanging out with Donald Trump, actually for the whole week, the 3 or 4 days they were there. Anyway, Byron Donalds, we'll talk to later in today's program. But now I'll talk to Elijah Manley, educator, community organizer, who has laid out his vision for Florida's 20th congressional race. Glad to have Elijah Manley on this program. Elijah, how are you today, sir?
22: Travis, I'm doing all right. How are you, sir?
3: Man, if I complained, I'd be an ingrate. I'm doing well and pleased to have you on the program. Good to talk to you. So, again, it's primary day across the country. We've been doing this every other Tuesday, it seems, tapping into various states where people are on the race, on the ballot, I should say, in these various races. So tell me about your race in Florida. You tell me first, and I'll jump from there.
22: Yeah, I mean, I know it's a, you know, one of the closest watched House primaries in the country right now for a lot of reasons. But, you know, this is a seat, you know, formerly held by, you know, the late and great Congressman Alcee Hastings. Mm-hmm. Down here in Fort Lauderdale. It's, you know, Fort Lauderdale, Pompano, you know, Lauderdale, Lauderdale Lakes. For a while, we had Belgrade and Pahokee as well. But, you know, we're just a central Broward seat. And, you know, I'm the progressive candidate in the race. I'm a young person. I'm 27 years old. I'm running to represent this district and finally give it a voice, because we've been kind of drowned out and ignored, and we've been through a lot here. But, you know, this is a seat that is under attack. It's a black district that is currently under attack by a white Democrat who decided to carpet bag and run in the district in this seat. And we are trying to fight her off today. And a lot is happening here.
3: Yeah. There's a lot happening. And I knew Alcee Hastings well. We spent some good time together over the years and interviewed him many times. And knew Alcee Hastings back to his federal judge days, and say nothing of his time in Congress. And so it is a historic seat. At 27 years old, Elijah Manley is running for this. You mentioned this white Democrat. You referred to it as a carpetbagger. I get the point. But a white Democrat trying to run in a majority black district. Now, they have agency to do that. She has agency to do that. But tell me more about this race and how this thing got carved up in such a way where a white Democrat, some would argue, has the temerity to try to run in a black district.
22: Right. Right. Yeah. So the Republicans in Florida, we all know they tried to chop up the districts and they seceded, mm-hmm. stealing four blue seats and turning them red, including Debbie Wasserman Schultz.

0: was very hard. We lost literally everything. We were sleeping in my mom's car. A lot of people didn't know we were going through that homelessness at the time. And she still did everything she could to lift us up. You know, I never thought I'd be running for Congress like 2 decades later, but I'm doing that really to make sure that we have a voice at the table, that we solve the affordability crisis, of course, and that we fight for our rights, which are under attack, whether it be, you know, black employment, whether it be this attack on DEI, whether it be the attacks on the criminal justice system, the black federal workers that the Trump regime fired. And that is why the black representation is so important in this moment, in this campaign. And, you know, there are several other people running in this district. And, you know, this campaign has been contentious because, you know, you have four black candidates running and one white Democrat running. And, you know, everybody has the right to run. Mm-hmm. I say, you know, it's a democracy. She has the right to run. Everyone else does as well. But in this moment, I think we need new people, and we need people who understand the lived experience of the district.
1: Let me just say this with all due respect to Elijah Manley, and I understand the way people campaign, and some people like calling out the name of their opponent. Other persons refer to them as my opponent. There's no right or wrong way to do it, but let me step in and tell you who the she is that we're talking about. Since nobody has called her by name at this point, let me put her name on this so we know what we're talking about. The she would be Debbie Wasserman Schultz. And every one of us knows who Debbie Wasserman Schultz is. She is an 11-term congresswoman from Florida, former chair of the Democratic National Committee. But she, again, is facing criticism from African-American leaders, including members of the CBC, over her decision to run as the sole white candidate in this majority-minority district where, as you heard Elijah Manley say, she's really not a resident. This district gets created, as he laid out eloquently, Brother Manley did. It got created because of the gerrymandering done on these congressional maps by Florida Republicans that broke up Wasserman Schultz's longtime seat into five different shards. So she's chosen to run in this seat that has long had black representation. That's why we were talking earlier about Alcee Hastings. Let me quote now from Yvette Clark, who's the chair of the CBC. This is her talking to Politico a couple of days ago. Quote, "It's a painful situation to have a beloved colleague who made a decision basically to run in a district where historically there's been CBC representation, and I know that the community has been really disrupted by it," close quote. So she's trying to split the difference, with all due respect, Yvette Clark, trying to split the difference as I read that particular quote. But there are a whole lot of black folk mad at Debbie Wasserman Schultz for just not standing down. You've been there for 11 terms. Republicans redrew the maps. We can't do nothing about that. But this district has always had African-American representation. I've discussed this more times than I can count on this program. At the end of the day, this is the test. When these lines get redrawn, what do these white Democrats care about most? Do they care about black representation for black people? Or do they care about themselves holding on to their seats and forget all the black folk and the numbers of the CBC members being reduced? So you see the frame that we're in. And that's why you heard Elijah Manley say this race is being watched by people all across the country. Indeed it is, because here you have this longstanding member of Congress who, again, was at one point the chair of the Democratic National Committee. Everybody knows Debbie Wasserman Schultz. These lines get redrawn. She won't stand down, and she's the sole white Democrat running in this race for a seat that has always had black representation. So there's a bit more. I want to put a final point on it so you know exactly what we're talking about, who we're talking about, and why this race is being so closely watched by the nation. More with Elijah Manley, the progressive in this race, when we come forward on Tavis Smiley.
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5: Black women, I swear, y'all be fallen angels. Y'all halos, morphed coiled crowns, standing in defiance of gravity, stretching back to the heavens from which they were originally found. Y'all wings turn heavenly hugs that make us levitate up off the ground. Y'all mouths made to sing praise directly into the Creator's ear. Y'all be God sent. 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Y'all be Zeus, Oshan, and Brahma sent. 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Y'all be prophet. So I be mining the gems that are hidden deep in your melanin, marveling at your excellence.

0: 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Y'all the definition of intelligence.
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5: Tavis Smiley and Elijah Manley, who's running in Florida for a seat that has long been represented by African Americans. The legendary Alcee Hastings had this seat for many years. So the lines get redrawn again in Florida, in case you've just tuned in. A quick recap: the lines get redrawn by Republicans and a white woman who we all know, Debbie Wasserman Schultz, 11-term congresswoman, decides to run in this district that has always had black representation, and it has split the Congressional Black Caucus. It's being talked about and being covered by the mainstream corporate national media for all the obvious reasons, and Elijah Manley is the progressive in this race. Elijah, tell me more about what black folk are saying about Debbie Wasserman Schultz being in this race.
6: I think a lot of people here on the ground are, you know, they're looking back at her allyship and they're learning that it was all performative, because like you said, Tavis, like, when these lines get redrawn, you see the true colors of some of these people. Mm-hmm. You know, she had the opportunity to, you know, pick up another seat for Democrats where she lived and protect black representation. And she chose, no, I'm going to continue my career at the expense of black people. Mm-hmm. And that was a choice. That was a decision she made. And people understand that decision now. People are upset about it. You know, people know, you know, that the attacks on our community, especially in Florida with the Stop Woke Act, with everything that the Republicans here have tried to do with DeSantis, and to see somebody on our side, people feel betrayed. Mm-hmm. They feel like there's a knife deep in their back that's being turned. And, you know, while we're going through an affordability crisis, while there's so many issues that are impacting this community, this is what was getting focused on because of her.
5: Yep. So let me set her aside for a second. Tell me more about your progressive politics and what makes you different than Debbie Wasserman Schultz on the issues.
6: Yeah, so, you know, I'm a progressive, and I'm a progressive because of the lived experience. You know, like, I remember, you know, fondly those experiences of sleeping in a car and then couch surfing. And then, you know, even at one point, we were in a storage facility. Like, those are things like you just grow up, you never forget. Mm-hmm. And it informed my politics, it informed my policy, you know, of fighting for things like Medicare for All, healthcare. You know, a lot of people just don't have access to healthcare in this country. And, you know, I want to change that by guaranteeing it as a right to all people, fighting to have some form of control as it relates to rent in Florida, or rental assistance for people. Because in our community, people are spending 50% of their income on rent, protecting our benefits, whether it's SNAP or Social Security benefits or Medicaid for working class people. But also criminal justice reform. We cannot forget that we have a criminal justice system in this country that is broken, or I don't want to even call it broken. It's designed to hurt our community, designed to not work for us. And I've been a victim of the criminal justice system. And I've also had family members that have been victims of police brutality and gun violence. And so those experiences, I think, will allow me to use my voice in Washington, D.C. to advocate for a community like this one. And, you know, I had the privilege and the pleasure of being an intern for Congressman Alcee Hastings, you know, about a decade ago, actually, in Washington, D.C. My first ever trip to D.C., I got to be congressman for the day in there sometime. And it was the most enlightening experience I had. You know, a kid from Sistrunk, from the inner city, you know, who experienced homelessness, who didn't know, you know, was just getting involved in politics and community service, and having that be an opportunity for me to learn and find my voice for the community. It was amazing.
5: No, what a blessing for you to have spent some time with Alcee Hastings, and more importantly for him to have spent some time with you, particularly given your story and the journey that you have been on. Our remaining moments with Elijah Manley, running for Congress today in Florida, when we come forward on Tavis Smiley.
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4: I'm speaking with Ernest Krim III, an educator and activist with an extraordinary social media footprint. 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
5: 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If we even, and I know we're still living in this moment, so it's maybe hard to kind of think about, but all of the social things we benefit from, or the political things, came in eras before this when they did not walk around with these weapons of mass distraction at all times. I even think about the fact that I wrote my book between 2017 and at the end of 2018. 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I can't even fathom trying to write the book the way I did then while also juggling this, because that's part of my work.
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11: Elijah Manley is just 27. He's running in Florida's 20th district, making a run for Congress. And again, the whole nation is watching this race in part because of the whole Debbie Wasserman Schultz storyline here. I was thinking during that break, Elijah, about my hero, Dr. King. I regard Dr. King, this audience knows, as the greatest American this country's ever produced. But when you think about King, and for that matter, Brother Malcolm, you can talk about Martin or Malcolm. They're both dead at age 39. Do the math, which means in their 20s, they were getting busy doing some real work, doing some meaningful work that we still celebrate and revel in all these years later. If they're dead at 39, they didn't start working at 38 and a half. In their 20s, they were doing some pretty amazing work, both Martin and Malcolm, and there are others I could put on that list. But here you are at 27, running for Congress. What do you say to those who say 27 is a little bit too young for a seat this big?
12: No, I think, you know, this is the time, you know, at some point, you know, that we have to shake things up a little bit in this country. And, you know, all the people we look back and to look up to from the past are people who got started a little early, you know, and I think it's great for our community as well, because, you know, there's this argument that young people don't care about politics. They, you know, they're not voting and not turning out. But the best way to get them to care and start paying attention is if they see people, you know, that look like them, people mm-hmm. that are around their age being positive role models for them, showing them, you know, what's possible, showing them that things can get done. And so that's what I've been, you know, what I've been trying to do here in this district. But, you know, D.C. is full of people, you know, who are 50, 60, 70 years old, and I have nothing against, you know, our seniors, of course, and people who have led the way. But we only got one person under 30 in Congress right now, and that's Maxwell Frost, my brother from Orlando, mm-hmm. Who is an excellent member of Congress, doing a great job, the first Gen Z member. I would be the second if I'm elected tonight. And I think that, you know, having two black brothers from Florida being the youngest members of Congress is going to be so important this year, especially when people are saying that young men don't go out to vote and you know, young people stay home, and that's costing the party, you know, votes, I think it's important at this point to show people that, you know, we are voting if we do care.
11: No, there are a number of storylines here, as you've already figured out. I got a bright audience who figures these things out pretty quickly. The storyline of his age, the storyline of he and Maxwell Frost being the two youngest members of Congress, if he can pull this off, both from the same place, Florida. And, of course, the big storyline of toppling Debbie Wasserman Schultz, if he can pull this off tonight. I got 30 seconds left right quick here. So how are you feeling about the race today?
12: No, I'm feeling very good. You know, I understand it's a split field and anything can happen. It all comes down to demographics since it's not a head-to-head and internal. But I'm feeling very good. I think there's been a surge here in the last week for our campaign. It's going to come down to, who can get the message out and who actually comes out to vote.
11: Yep.
12: And I think where my strength is I do a great job of turning people out. And I've been, taking as many, siphoning white voters away from her as well, because they're not all on board with what Debbie's doing.
11: Yep. It's going to be an interesting race today in Florida's 20th congressional race. Again, all eyes on this amongst other congressional races today. This is the one everybody's watching, and we are pleased on primary election day that Elijah Manley took time to talk to us here on Tavis Smiley. Elijah, nothing but the best of you, man. We'll be watching this, and you stay strong.
12: I appreciate it. Thank you so much for having me, Tavis.
11: My honor. More of Tavis Smiley when we come forward.

It's primary day all across America, and we're going to talk about profane politicians in this hour, and then we'll get back to some more politics in the third hour. Top of the third hour, we'll talk to Republican Congressman Byron Donalds, who is on the ballot today in Florida to be the Republican nominee to replace Ron DeSantis. But there are races, as I said earlier today, in Florida, in Alaska, in Wyoming, here in California as well. There's a special election to replace Eric Swalwell. You recall Eric Swalwell, congressman, longtime congressman, Donald Trump nemesis. His